0: May 2022. The head of Homelessness Australia, Kate Colvin, says the need for social housing and crisis accommodation, which provides short-term shelter, is far outstripping availability.
1: We want to see the government more than double the HAF because we urgently need to get to a situation where social housing is at least 6% and ideally 10% of all housing. The housing needs to be concentrated at that social housing end of the spectrum.
0: A federal government spokesperson says it does not preempt the budget process ahead of it being handed down on May the 12th. Two groups of women and children linked to the Islamic State group are due to arrive in Sydney and Melbourne this evening. ABC correspondent Bridget Rollison is on board the flight to Melbourne.
2: The Australian government has said that when this group arrives in Australia, they will be met with the full force of the law and that they can expect to be charged and arrested, some of them. Some of them will face terrorism charges as well as engaging in slave trading. And when we spoke to the women, they were basically full of excitement. They said that they cannot wait to get back to Australia and their kids were really looking forward to being in Australia too. One of them told me the thing she missed the most are lattes and that she couldn't wait to have a coffee in Melbourne.
0: Political candidates in Britain have been making their final push for votes on the last full day of campaigning ahead of local elections. Europe correspondent Zoe Ford is in London.
3: Local elections are usually focused on issues such as housing, roads and rubbish collection. But when polling booths open across Britain, there'll be much more on voters' minds. Labour Prime Minister Sir Keir Starmer isn't on the ballot, but many see the polls as a referendum on his leadership. Despite leading his party to a huge general election win almost 2 years ago, opinion polls show his popularity has plunged after a series of scandals and missteps, and that voters intend to punish Labor at the local level for it. The party's bracing for big losses to the right-wing Reform UK party in its former industrial heartlands and to the Greens in major cities.
0: Former Socceroo Craig Foster says a call not to screen the FIFA Men's World Cup at Melbourne's Federation Square next month will affect the city's global reputation. Melbourne's Arts Precinct says the decision follows the behaviour of a small number of fans during the last tournament 4 years ago, where flares were lit after a semi-final match attended by 12,000 spectators. Foster has joined Football Australia's chief executive in calling on the Victorian government to step in and overturn the decision. He's told ABC Melbourne there are other measures that can be put in place to help manage the large crowds.
4: Surely, you know, you can put some rules into place. You can put some additional security if necessary. But, I mean, come on, seriously. You can't deny all of Melbourne, all of Victoria, and in fact, all of Australia, because it's happening everywhere else.
0: Thursday's weather, light showers about the coast between Albany and Bremer Bay, clearing through the morning. Light showers or drizzle over the Eucla, southern goldfields, southern south interior. Some possible morning fog over southern districts and areas of smoke haze about parts of the southwest land division. A sunny day in Perth, easterly winds 20 to 30 kilometres an hour, forecast top of 23 degrees. Right now in the city, it's 12.9. ABC News.
5: Good morning, welcome to AM. I'm Melissa Clark in Canberra, coming to you from Ngunnawal country and acknowledging other custodians. On today's program, Donald Trump claims his latest peace plan will end the war with Iran and again threatens to bomb the country if it doesn't agree. And with intergenerational inequity set to be the core theme in next week's budget, why younger voters feel they've been sent down the wrong track.
6: It's hard to save up for a mortgage when you've got to pay for rent and, you know, you've got to pay for your car and your licence and your government's taking their piece every step of the way. It's depressing.
5: But first, several families linked to ISIS are due to arrive in Melbourne and Sydney tonight, a fortnight after leaving Syria's Al-Rosh camp. Overnight, the Syrian government officials told the ABC that they had to delay the group's departure until the Australian government had, as they described it, put procedures in place. ABC correspondent Bridget Rollison has been able to join the flight to Melbourne, which is now in the air, and had asked the women about their return.
2: I'm on a Qatar Airways flight about to head to Melbourne with a group of Australian women and children who have been linked to the Islamic State group. And when we spoke to the women, they were basically full of excitement. One of them told me the thing she missed the most is lattes, and she couldn't wait to have a coffee in Melbourne on Collins Street. And we asked them about how they're feeling about possibly being arrested. They wouldn't talk to us about any of that kind of stuff. They were accompanied by one of their uncles. So they basically told us to stop filming and stop talking to them.
5: The AFP says it will arrest and charge some of the women upon their arrival, but what happens after that is unclear, as is the fate of another 21 women and children who remain in Syria. Here's political reporter Sarah Tomevska.
3: The return of another wave of women and children with links to Islamic State fighters has sparked political and public outcry. For members of Sydney's Yazidi community who are persecuted by ISIS, like Azad, whose name we've changed, there is a sense of fear.
7: Some of Yazidi people here in Australia, they're feeling they are not safe. Yeah, I wish they're not coming back to Australia. But we're thinking also like a government, they will keep them in like away from the community, you know, from the public, you know.
3: Labor maintains it did not help the group return from Syria and won't help them when they arrive. That'll be up to state governments in Victoria and New South Wales where the women will settle. AFP Commissioner Chrissy Barrett has outlined the charges some of the women will face.
8: Terrorism offences such as entering or remaining in declared areas and crimes against humanity offences such as engaging in slave trading.
3: Investigations will continue on the others. UN Special Rapporteur on Human Rights and Counter-Terrorism, Ben Saul, says there's a range of terror offences the group could be charged with, including being a member of IS, recruitment or financial support.
9: And then, of course, there are control orders. So if you can't meet the criminal standard of proof or somebody hasn't committed a past offence, but is still considered a threat of committing terrorism, then you can apply to the court to get an order.
3: So in other words, that they're a future risk.
9: That's right, and that's completely appropriate. I mean, if someone's not a risk, then why is the government doing anything to them?
3: Since the fall of Islamic State in 2019, at least 45 fighters and 29 women and children have returned to Australia from Syria, either on their own or through repatriations under the Morrison and Albanese governments. Of the women in this group, just one, Maryam Raad, was charged with entering a declared terrorist area. She pleaded guilty but recorded no conviction. International law expert Don Rothwell says proving overseas offending is extremely difficult.
10: Because it raises exactly the same issues that are being highlighted by a very prominent war crimes case that will eventually go before the Australian courts, and that is securing foreign evidence, but also securing foreign witnesses who'll be able to support such a prosecution.
3: Meanwhile, another 21 women and children remain in Syria's Al-Roj camp. They all have Australian passports and want to return. Here's Matt Tinkler from Save the Children.
11: They're Australian citizens. The government can't prevent them coming home. It's always been a matter of when this happens, not if, which has been one of the most frustrating parts of this debate, that we're stuck on the question of if it should happen, when that's never been the real question. The question is when and how it should happen in a safe and secure way for everyone.
3: Save the Children has long advocated for governments to repatriate all remaining Australians from Syria, notwithstanding community concerns.
11: The children and the mothers who've been repatriated in the past have gotten on with their lives here in Australia. They've reintegrated into the Aussie way of life. They've trained for jobs. The kids have accessed healthcare, dental care, psychosocial support. They've accessed education. And they are thriving as a result. There's proof that this can be done well. And I don't understand why the government didn't finish the job it started and bring them all home many years ago.
5: Matt Tinkler from Save the Children, ending Sarah Tomevska's report. Federal Education Minister Jason Clare says the government and the police are well prepared for the return of the group and are ready to deal with both the parents and the children.
12: Well, I've got faith in the Australian Federal Police. They know what they're doing. This is not their first rodeo. When the Liberal Party let 40 foreign fighters into the country, they took the steps that they needed to take to keep Australians safe. And I would expect that the federal police would want to run countering violent extremism programs with all of the children that return.
5: Education Minister Jason Clare there. Iran is reviewing a new peace deal proposal from the United States, which President Donald Trump says could end the war and reopen the Strait of Hormuz. It comes amid fresh threats from the US president that bombing will resume if Iran doesn't agree to its terms. Our North America correspondent Lauren Day is in Washington. She joined me a short time ago.
13: Well, Mel, multiple news outlets are reporting that the two sides are closing in on a deal, that they're finalising this one-page memo, which would basically declare an end to the conflict and trigger a 30-day period to negotiate the more trickier issues, the sort of sticking points like Iran's nuclear program, the unfreezing of Iranian assets, and negotiating security in the Strait of Hormuz. We also understand it would include a discussion about a moratorium on uranium enrichment for a period of at least 10 years. The previous US proposal set that at a 20-year moratorium. Iran only wanted 5. And the plan would also require Iran to ship its stockpile of highly enriched uranium out of the country. So promising signs that a deal might be close, but for a bit of context, the White House is reportedly concerned that there are divisions within the Iranian leadership. And we've heard Donald Trump say this previously, that he was worried that it was a disjointed leadership team that they were negotiating with. So it might be difficult for them to get consensus across the factions. And also, this is not the first time that we've heard optimism about a deal, that a deal might be imminent. Or in fact, as Donald Trump repeated again today, that they've already won the war. So it's important to temper those expectations that a deal might come out of that, even though Axios, for example, is reporting that this is as close as both sides have been to reaching an agreement so far.
5: Is there any indication from the Iranian side about their reception of this proposal that might give us a better sense of how much weight to put on reports of this being close to acceptance?
13: No, the Iranian side has said very little. The spokesman has merely said that they're reviewing this US wish list and that Tehran would convey its response through those Pakistani mediators who've been so central to these negotiations. We did hear today from the Speaker of Iran's parliament, who said in an audio message to Iranians that they shouldn't rule out the possibility of renewed military attacks, and he urged Iranians to conserve resources. So this is by no means guaranteed that this will end the war.
5: And Lauren, amidst all of this, the US president has threatened to resume bombing if Iran doesn't agree. What's he said?
13: This is another common element that we see alongside the positive comments of an imminent deal. We see threats. And Donald Trump again posted this morning on Truth Social that the war could end if Iran agrees to what the US has asked for, but that if they don't agree, the bombing starts. And he said that that would be at a much higher level and intensity than it was before. He repeated that sentiment to reporters earlier today. Have a listen.
14: We're dealing with people that want to make a deal very much, and we'll see whether or not they can make a deal that's satisfactory to us. And we'll see whether or not they are agreeing. And if they don't agree, they'll end up agreeing shortly thereafter.
13: We're also hearing a lot of mixed messages from the White House. Yesterday, Secretary of State Marco Rubio was saying that Operation Epic Fury, which is what this war has been dubbed, was already over. And then today, Donald Trump said Epic Fury will be at an end soon if Iran agrees to the US terms. Marco Rubio also talked yesterday about just how important Project Freedom is. That's that mission to escort the ships through the Strait of Hormuz. And then a few hours later, Donald Trump announced that he was pausing the operation. So there's also a lot of mixed messages and conflicting narratives on the US side coming out of the White House, which suggests just how fast moving these negotiations are and just how quickly this situation is changing.
5: Lauren Day in Washington. You're listening to AM, where it's 8:15. The federal budget will be handed down next week, and addressing intergenerational fairness will be a central theme. Its potential to resonate with younger voters is being keenly watched by social and political scientists. But a new paper by senior economists argues much greater reform is needed to balance inequality, as Annie Guest reports.
15: In Brisbane's northern suburbs, 30-year-old Bianca works in sales and is training to be a massage therapist. And financially, life is a struggle.
6: It's hard to save up for a mortgage when you've got to pay for rent and, you know, you've got to pay for your car and your licence, and your government's taking their piece every step of the way.
15: So when you think about saving up for a house?
6: I just feel like it's unachievable. the down payment alone is more than I think that I'll ever see in my savings account in my life. So it's depressing.
15: 18-year-old Jacob Grummet started part-time work at 14, saving enough for a car already. He's doing justice studies at TAFE to avoid the bigger uni hex debt.
16: Spending a lot of money to do a uni course, having to pay off that and also get, like, save for a house, and it's just a lot.
17: Do you think you'll ever get there? Do you think you'll buy a house?
16: Probably not.
15: Framed as a policy to help young people access the housing market, a tax shake-up is coming in next week's federal budget, including expected changes to capital gains tax and negative gearing. Professor Dan Woodman is a social and political scientist at the University of Melbourne.
18: If you have the millennials and the Gen Zs together, they're the most significant voting bloc and have overtaken the boomers.
13: So do you think it will be a vote winner overall amongst those millennials and Gen Zs, this pitch on intergenerational fairness and tax reform?
18: A framing around intergenerational equity and fairness is resonating with young people, but I think there is a risk that we start to see everyone under their mid-40s is one homogenous block.
15: Professor Woodman says younger generations are in danger of having a lower standard of living than their parents, and he's concerned the unfairness will persist if tax breaks are retained on existing properties.
18: So there is a little bit of a risk that it actually reinforces some elements of the inequalities that we do worry about as a society as well.
15: At the same time, UNSW economist Professor Richard Holden says younger people are generally more disadvantaged by Australia's ebbing productivity.
19: Well, it's costing every Australian about $11,000 a year relative to what it could be.
15: He says Australians pay too much income tax. And in a paper out today, he urges bolder reforms, including broadening and raising the GST.
19: And we could reorient that through a progressive GST that didn't hurt lower income earners, did attract more revenue from higher income earners, and meant that people would keep more of what they earn and have an incentive to be in the jobs best suited to them and their skills.
15: Prime Minister Anthony Albanese has repeatedly ruled out increasing the 10% GST.
20: Annie Guest there. Heading overseas, millions of people will head to the polls in Britain later today to vote in local elections that are likely to have major ramifications for the national government. Embattled Labor Prime Minister Sir Keir Starmer isn't on the ballot, but many are framing the poll as a test of his leadership. Europe Bureau Chief Mazoe Ford has been speaking to voters in London.
3: Local elections are usually focused on housing, roads, rubbish collection. But when polling booths open across Britain in the coming hours, there'll be much more on voters' minds.
21: It's a bit difficult because there are some really good local councillors, but I want a message to go to Keir Starmer to say I'm really not happy with what he's been doing.
22: He's doing a good job, especially internationally, but locally he's like a little bit quiet.
3: Around 5,000 seats are being contested at local council elections across England. There are also parliamentary elections in Scotland and Wales. Labour Prime Minister Sir Keir Starmer isn't on the ballot, but many see May 7th as a referendum on his leadership.
23: He's not the Labour that I grew up with. He's definitely not a Gordon Brown. He's not a Tony Blair. He's confused.
3: Polling points to a seismic shift away from the party, with more than 1,000 seats to fall.
24: Very disillusioned, very unhappy. I think there'll be some protest voting.
3: Almost 2 years ago, Sir Keir led Labour to a landslide general election victory, ending 14 years of Conservative rule. A cost of living crisis, policy backflips and high-profile resignations have since plagued his leadership. But it was the appointment of party stalwart Lord Peter Mandelson as ambassador to the US, knowing he had links to the late sex offender Jeffrey Epstein, that's caused the most controversy. Opposition parties are demanding the Prime Minister step down, and even some in his own party want him to go. Dan Bloom is UK political editor at Politico.
25: I think if you talk to a lot of MPs, they will still say it's a matter of when, not if, but they have absolutely no idea when the when is.
3: There are two big hurdles. There's no favoured alternative PM, and the war in Iran is creating uncertainty.
25: The thing about these election results is it's now been very well priced in that the Labour Party is going to do badly. the Labour Party has to look at its options as to what else it's going to choose and whether that will make the situation even worse. And there is a really interesting thing happening here where this is not just about Keir Starmer or the Labour Party. This is about a kind of move away from establishment parties.
3: The Green Party is expected to scoop up many of Labour's London seats, while the right-wing Reform UK Party is polling strongly across the country. Reform UK's leader is anti-immigration campaigner Nigel Farage.
0: Vote Reform, get Starmer out. If you want real change in national government and in the approach to local government, we are the change option.
3: Sir Keir Starmer wants to lead Labour to the next general election in 3 years. But first, the party will want to see how it makes it through vote counting over the next few days. This is Mazoe Ford in London, reporting for AM.
20: To the Pacific now, and the deadline is approaching for Papua New Guinea's parliament to decide whether to grant independence to Bougainville. If it doesn't, the region plans to make its own declaration of sovereignty and is already working to shore up international support. But as Bougainville's fate hangs in the balance, tensions within the community have started to rise. Our PNG correspondent Marion Farr travelled to Bougainville and filed this report.
1: Less than 2,000 kilometres from Australia's northern tip, Bougainville prides itself on peace. But less than three decades ago, it was in the midst of a brutal civil war that claimed up to 15,000 lives.
2: We still continue to live with the trauma because we have killed.
1: Dennis Kwiyai was in his 20s when he joined Bougainville's separatist militia, fighting for independence from Papua New Guinea.
2: We had been involved in a lot of activities that were inhuman and, we have done it. And we will die with it. But that's the reality of life that we had gone through.
1: In 2019, over 97% of the island voted for independence in a non-binding referendum. Next month, those results are expected to be tabled in PNG's National Parliament, which will decide whether to grant Bougainville sovereignty. If that fails, Bougainville's autonomous government is preparing to unilaterally declare independence by 2027. But some Bougainvillians are worried it's too soon. Beverly Itamari is among a group of Indigenous landowners calling to halt progress on a major gold and copper mine that could bankroll the prospective nation.
4: There's a great risk. There's still a fear because, you see, this had been a violence-filled place before, and that attitude within the blood of the people, it's not yet cleansed.
1: The Panguna mine, opened in the late 1960s under Australian colonial rule, sparked the civil war in 1989, with concerns benefits weren't being shared fairly. Since then, the mine has remained closed, and recent moves to reopen it have been met with staunch opposition.
4: If you want to put things right in Panguna, you have to organise and set things right in the villages.
1: She says landowners were not properly consulted over the government's decision to partner with Indian mining company Lloyds Metals and Energy Limited. And she's among a group claiming the company is trespassing on Indigenous land. Lloyds Metals has not responded to the ABC's questions. Other Panguna locals, like Teresa Jantong, say mining needs to be harnessed.
7: I see Lloyds Metals as one of the credible investors who is speaking for the people.
1: Right now, Bougainville's economy relies heavily on PNG, only generating between 5 and 6% of its revenue internally. But with up to $90 billion in resources under the ground, Panguna could change that dramatically.
7: People from Panguna, they must be fully united, so they must start thinking about how they're going to look up the entire population of Bougainville.
1: The Bougainville government didn't respond to the ABC's question about the mine, but in a statement it says it's firmly committed to ensuring the process towards independence continues to be peaceful, orderly and inclusive.
20: Marion Farr. American media mogul Ted Turner, who founded CNN, has died. He was 87. Ted Turner is credited as being a pioneer in TV news, having created the world's first ever 24-hour news channel. It became a template for how media is produced and consumed today. Bridget Fitzgerald reports.
8: On the 1st of June 1980, the global news media landscape was transformed forever. Ted Turner was at the helm.
26: This news service will be called the Cable News Network,
5: and will program continually updated half-hour segments of national news, business news, sports and features 24 hours a day.
8: When CNN was launched, it was recognised as the first ever 24-hour network, and it revolutionised television news. The significance was not lost on its founder.
5: I know that we will succeed, and I pledge to you that we will not let the American public down.
8: Born in Ohio in the 1930s, he became a billionaire by taking over his father's billboard business and later buying a television station in 1970. At his father's insistence, he started work at an early age and touched on that work ethic in this interview from early in his career.
9: What does it mean working hard? What is your day like?
5: Work hard is, you know, hustle all day long.
8: From his base in Atlanta, Georgia, the businessman was brash and outspoken, earning the nickname the Mouth from the South. He was a philanthropist and committed environmentalist, creating the Turner Foundation, giving millions to environmental groups. He also advocated for and invested in clean energy.
5: We don't want to kill all life on Earth. This could be the only place in the universe where life exists.
8: Through the 90s, he had a 10-year marriage to actor and activist Jane Fonda, who referred to him as her favourite ex-husband.
10: I had one angel on this shoulder saying to me, come on, Fonda. He's cute, he's rich, he can take care of you, he's fun.
8: As well as CNN, Ted Turner also founded a number of other prominent US and international TV channels, including Cartoon Network and TBS. US President Donald Trump responded to the news on social media, writing that he was one of the greats and describing him as a friend. CNN's chief international anchor, Christiane Amanpour, met Ted Turner when she started working at the network in 1983. She told the BBC his courage changed the way that news was made and broadcast, remembering his famous line that CNN wouldn't be signing off until the world ends.
11: Nobody expected CNN to last. And now, 46 years later, we're still here. And that's thanks to Ted. And so I guess he said, and we're not signing off, you know, just because my bank balance doesn't look too good today.
8: Following Ted Turner's success, Rupert Murdoch went on to establish Fox News. The media moguls had an ongoing rivalry, with Fox News going on to dominate the American airwaves. Media and entertainment consultant Michael J. Wolff says CNN paved the way for other cable networks.
12: And it set the stage for so much else that came after it, not just Fox News, but really the instant, always-on ability to look and see what news is out there, and not only that, but through the eyes of hosts and people that people could relate to.
8: In an interview with David Letterman in the early 1980s, Ted Turner told the host his family was his greatest achievement and that he felt like he still had lots more work to do.
5: I want to improve the quality of television and use communications to make the world, the people of the world, smarter and more peaceful. And instead of tearing everything down, I want to build things up.
20: Ted Turner reflecting on his groundbreaking career there. Bridget Fitzgerald with that report. And in finance, Wall Street stocks have ended higher and markets worldwide have rallied amid hopes the United States and Iran are nearing a peace deal. It's also seen the oil price plunge a bit lower. The global benchmark Brent crude is trading at $102 US a barrel. And the Aussie dollar is higher. It's buying 72.3 US cents. That's AM for today. I'm Melissa Clark. It's 8:30.
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26: Well, the state government has spent the last couple of weeks drip-feeding you all the gifts you're going to get in the state budget, which gets handed down this afternoon. And it's repeatedly said that health and housing are the priorities. Well, it's going to fiddle with stamp duty again to try and get more first home buyers into the market. So will it work? Or is broader stamp duty reform needed? And downsizers, what do you need? What do you want? I'm very keen on your thoughts on this. We're going to get into that in just a moment. 1300 221 0025 is the number. Also, should our big spending government be saving more money for a rainy day? You're going to hear from someone who says you're facing a day of reckoning unless the budget's managed better. Also, MPs behaving badly. Well, one in particular who's becoming a bit of a repeat offender and yesterday was sensationally suspended from Parliament. So is he giving politicians a bad name? Well, you'll hear what happened, how it unfolded. And then that politician will explain himself and then you can tell me if you think his behaviour is acceptable. And after 10 o'clock, so do stay with me. This is going to be a really good and very timely discussion. Everything you need to know about mould. How dangerous is it? What causes it to grow? And can you actually get rid of it once and for all? That's coming up later in the show. Plenty to talk about. The number you need, 1300 221 0225.
14: 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Traffic.
26: I almost said four then.
6: Yeah, but it came out at the last minute. Yeah,
26: no, 54-year-old brain failed me. Hello, Alicia.
6: My 53 brain understands, Nadia. A couple of breakdowns to be aware of this morning. One on Armidale Road eastbound after Ghost Gum Avenue in Treby. The left lane is partially blocked and motorists are outside of the vehicle. Also, a breakdown on Kwinana Freeway northbound after Russell Road in Success. The vehicle is in the left emergency lane there. Emergency works underway at Morley Drive eastbound at Crimea Street in Morley. That's been, the left lane there has been closed by Water Corp. Elsewhere on the freeways at the moment, the Mitchell and Kwinana Freeway southbound, busy Hepburn Avenue to Reed Highway, Stevenson Avenue to Vincent Street and Mill Point Road. And if you're travelling northbound on the Kwinana, slow Anketel Road to Rowley Road, South Street to Mount Henry Bridge and from South Terrace to Mill Point Road.
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26: All right, well, let's start with that stamp duty sweetener. And first home buyers, this is aimed at you because the threshold which exempts you from stamp duty will now be increased by $100,000 to $600,000. And scaled concessions will also increase to a threshold of $800,000. Now, this initiative is worth $297 million and it is part of the government's $4.7 billion spending spree on housing. Now, here's the Treasurer, Rita Saffiotti. She was speaking to Gibbo on breakfast this morning.
13: So our target of stamp duty, as I said, the concessions, is really also to make sure we increase housing supply. We know there's a lot of demand in WA, but we need more supply, and that's what we're doing. So the $4.7 billion includes stamp duty concession, but it includes so many more initiatives. For example, shared equity, which is where the government partners helps fund the purchase of new apartments, for example, with first-time buyers, as I describe it. Some young people don't have the bank of mum and dad, but they need help in particular in sharing the cost of buying that first home. And so we're rolling out shared equity, build to rent, build to sell. There's a whole range of different initiatives. Yeah.
26: All right. So a couple of things there. Will this finally get you into the market, first home buyers? But also, should there be broader stamp duty reform? Because there is clearly no appetite for that from the government. I want to know what you would like when it comes to stamp duty. Well, you'd probably just like it done away with, but that's not going to happen. 1300 221 0025 is the number. I want to go to Damien Collins, who's a property analyst at Momentum Wealth. Hello, Damien. Nice to chat again.
15: Good morning, Nadia.
26: How helpful will this be? Will it get more first home buyers into the market?
15: Well, it all helps, but the challenge is they're chasing their tail. I mean, the market's moved a lot more than this increase. And if you go back in history, the actual threshold for first-time

0: They cut it back as the prop market went down to 430, and then we just went back to 500,000 last year. So, look, it helps, but it's just you know, a lot of first home buyers. If you want a house, I just had a quick look on this morning, and if you want to buy a 3-bedroom property with less than $600,000, there's 39 available in the market. So that's not a lot of choice. And if they put up to 800,000, which would be still 80% of the median price, you'd have a choice of close to 1,500 properties. So at least more choice. But it's just too low, Nadia, compared to where the house prices are now.
1: What would have been a more reasonable figure or a more realistic threshold?
0: Well, if you go back to 2007 when the Carpenter government increased the threshold, that was more than a median price, and they said in the budget papers at the time it would help 90% of first-home buyers. Now, even if we got it to 80% of the median price, so 800,000 was where it started to taper out, that would help a lot more people. But if you're buying a property at 800,000 as a first-home buyer, you get zero relief right now. So it's certainly, I think somewhere closer to 80% of the median price would be certainly more palatable and help a lot more people.
1: Okay. My guest is Damien Collins, property analyst at Momentum Wealth, and I do want to go to your calls on this, 1300 22 1025, particularly if you are a first home buyer. Do these kind of measures potentially drive up prices?
0: Well, I mean, it certainly does impact demand, but interestingly, when it was bought in 2007, it didn't do anything to prices. In fact, prices stagnated after that time. So, and that was an increase from 250,000 to 500,000. So, look, it does fuel demand. Absolutely. It does certainly go on that side. But at the same time, yep, we need more supply, and there's still a lot of advantages to go and building a home as well with the stamp duty for buying land. So, does it massively increase values? No, but it certainly does add to demand.
1: And we have a supply problem.
0: So yeah, that's the challenge.
1: That's the bigger issue, right?
0: Yeah, and we go back and we've got more properties on the market now, but we still have a supply shortage, and that's why even last month another 2% increase in home values, which is unsustainable, and yeah, it's a real challenge now. It's a lot of people just can't get in the market at these prices. So, look, the solution to supply is predominantly labour. That's the biggest. It's the cost of construction, the time it takes to construct. That's the biggest issue. Planning and all those other things help, and by and large, that's not too bad in WA. But certainly, the labour supply is, compared to our population, is the real challenge. And yeah, without supply, we're not going to see prices go backwards or even stabilise.
1: And how long could we be in this pattern for then, or in this part of the cycle?
0: Well, we can't get, last year we went up 20%+. That's just unsustainable and not really good for anybody. It's certainly, Nadia, I still think we're going to do 8-10%, and I hope it even goes less than that, because it's just getting that unaffordable. But when you've got 4,000 properties for sale and a market that really needs about 13,000 to 14,000, it still means we're going to see price growth. I hope it's less than it has been, but prices have to still go up. Simply barring any economic calamity, we're going to see prices continue to rise.
1: There is stamp duty relief or concessions for vacant land. Would that be helpful for people to build rather than buy a house? Because, again, I think about those construction costs, and that doesn't address that issue.
0: No, land is now 400,000 plus for a pretty small block, a long way out of Perth. And when you put in the building costs of well over 400, you know, it's 850,000 just to get a house out. And that's a long time. People have got to go through that process and wait a lengthy amount of time. So, look, certainly the stamp duty relief on land does help get people in a new supply, but yeah, the cost of construction are pretty close to double where they were 6 years ago. So I don't see that coming back. If anything, the best we can hope for is plateaus.
1: So that's the issue, though, with construction costs, isn't it? Because things don't generally get cheaper when it comes to construction. It just stays the same or goes up.
0: Well, that's it. I mean, when someone's put their price up, whether it's labour and good on them, they're all making a lot of money at the moment at the trades, but it's very rare they would come back unless things got really desperate and the economy had a massive downturn. But barring that, prices tend to, even if a slowdown, they tend to stagnate, not go backwards. So, yeah, we're not likely to see them come back. The best we can really hope for is some sort of plateauing for a couple of years, but I don't see that happening certainly in the next 12 months.
1: Oh, gosh, yeah. Every time I talk to you, I feel like the bearer of bad news, Damien Collins, but let's keep going. It's 20 to 9 on 102.5 ABC Perth and right across WA. I want to take your calls on this. Look, if you are in the market,

0: market as a first home buyer, or even someone who might have had a house before and is trying to get back into the market, what is there that is affordable and first home buyers? Would something like this be able to just get you into the market? 1300 221 1025. Because I've actually got quite a few people on the text line, Damien. I'm keen to know what you think about this, who are saying, why is it just first home buyers? What about anyone without a home? Well, you know, that doesn't own a home. You know, somebody, why not a 65-year-old woman who might have come out of a marriage, who's struggling to make ends meet, who needs to rebuild a life, why don't they get a similar concession?
1: Oh, that's a very valid point, Nadia, and I've seen that firsthand in people I know. Yeah, you've come out of a marriage or a relationship, you've broken up, you sold the house, you've had to rent for a while, and then you can't get back in, and it's absolutely a valid point. I guess that's a government policy, and you know, stamp duty in itself is a shocking tax. It's a tax for moving. It doesn't penalise moving, and penalises life circumstances. It's got nothing to do with wealth or profit. So we could talk about that all day. They don't seem to have an appetite for changing stamp duty, but yeah, very valid point, and a sad situation that many people find themselves in.
0: Oh, and if there are people in that situation, you give me a call, 1300 221 1025. Well, let's look at broader stamp duty reform, because there doesn't seem to be an appetite from the Treasurer to do that. So what would you like to see? What else? Because this is the easy sugar hit. We get it every few years, really, don't we?
1: Yeah, and it's a look, we've got it off the plan. We've got discounts. We've got now first-time buyers. Look, there's been arguments certainly for a while, and I've argued for it. Downsizers, at least that would help them get out of those bigger homes. If you're paying $40,000 stamp duty to move in your 70 and you don't work anymore and you've got a bit of super, that's a big chunk of your wealth. So that would certainly help free up some stock, right sizing. But look, fundamentally, no, I don't think anyone in Australia has got the political courage at the moment to do it. But getting rid of stamp duty in totality and putting in a broad-based land tax would certainly be the best system. But of course, that means putting taxes on people's homes, and I don't think any government's got the political will to make that happen. So I think we're stuck with this terrible tax where every time you move your pass go, you get sung by the government, and can't see that changing.
0: Should stamp duty be indexed?
1: Oh, absolutely, yeah. I think so. But, you know, as we've seen in this situation, the first-time buyer duty exemption was at the median price 20 years ago, and now it's at 55-60%. So absolutely, indexation to median price on stamp duty rates and stamp duty exemptions, absolutely. That way the market, the exemptions reflect the market, and rather than just every 5 or 7 years, the government just puts it up a little bit.
0: Okay, and I notice there's also some stamp duty relief if you buy off the plan. There's a whole suite of initiatives that are part of this $4 billion housing package. Buying off the plan, though, can be fraught with problems. And what is the appetite for apartments?
1: Well, it's actually pretty reasonable at the moment. There is the challenge is getting them out of the ground at the right cost. There is demand, given that what's happened. People, you know, would love to get a 3-4-bedroom house within 7 kilometres of the city, but that's in a lot of cases unrealistic given the prices we see. So there is good, solid demand for property. The challenge is, as I said, that cost. It's unless you can get 15,000 a square metre is about the going rate at the moment for an apartment, which means 80 square metres for a brand new one at 1.2 mil. There's not that many people in that price bracket. So yeah, apartment demand is there, but it's just the cost and getting it at affordable prices to people is just an incredible challenge we have at the moment.
0: Well, and I've spoken about this before because, you know, the government wants to have apartments around MetroNet precincts, but isn't the case the further you start to get out of the CBD or out of those sort of inner city suburbs, the less it makes no economic sense to build apartments. It doesn't seem attractive for developers because they don't get the return they want.
1: Well, on those MetroNet sites, they just, particularly in the outer suburban areas, if you did a basement, it would just be absolutely not economic. Even if a grade, if you had level parking at street level and even multi-storey, it's still very, very expensive. And that's why you haven't seen a lot of those projects get off the ground. Look, people do want apartments in, even if they're 30, 40 Ks out of the city, people want to stay in their location generally. So it's just about the housing choice. You wouldn't have a huge amount of apartments in Allenbrook as an example. But certainly some choice there would be helpful. But for right now, the cost of building those makes it uneconomic, certainly for private sector developers.
0: All right, I'll leave it there. Good to talk to you, Damien Collins. No doubt you, like me, will be waiting at 2 o'clock when all is revealed.
1: Indeed.

0: Thanks, Nadia.
1: Good on you. Damien Collins there. He's a property analyst at Momentum Wealth. I do want to go to your calls next. 1300 221 0025. What stamp duty reform would you like? And for first home buyers, will this get you into the market? And also for those of you who are renting, who might have once owned a house and don't at the moment and would like to get in, would you like to be afforded the same help?
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1: Calls at 8:45, 1300 221 0025. For those asking as well, Gavin Hegney, again, very timely. Interest rates went up this week. He is the our Money Matters person today. He'll be in after 9:30. And given what we're talking about today and the fact that there'll be some changes to capital gains tax discounts and negative gearing, probably next week's federal budget, he's looking at how investors might react. So he'll take your calls after 9:30. Let's now go to Hayden. Good morning, Hayden. What do you want?
4: Hi, Nadia. We're never going to escape fees and charges. They'll be with us until we die. But my contention with stamp duty is it should just be a flat rate. It costs as much effort and time to transfer an expensive property as a cheap one. So otherwise, it should just be a flat fee no matter what the price of the property is.
1: And what would be a fair fee? Have you given that much thought?
4: I haven't, but seeing the current fees scaling up into the tens and tens of thousands of dollars is really unfair. I've my daughter and my stepson have bought properties in the recent years, and they're shocked when they see that they've got to pay $20,000, $30,000, $40,000 more even for low end properties.
1: Oh well, I tell you what, a couple of listeners can raise you on that one, Hayden. Thank you. Rosie downsized 18 months ago. Stamp duty was $63,000. She said the same priced home in Victoria attracted stamp duty of around $36,000. Why such a difference? Rosie, different states, different rules. David, 18 months ago, downsized, went from a 5x3 down to a 3x2 and was slugged $75,000 in stamp duty. It was an amazing disincentive. And if it was adjusted downward, it might release a number of property options for those needing to get into the market. David, thank you. Look, stamp duty serves no purpose other than to raise money for the government. It is purely a revenue raising exercise because they've got to get money from somewhere, and this is a way of getting it. That's all. It serves no other purpose. Tony, hello.
5: Good morning. And if we are, Nadia, lovely show and topical this morning, of course. If we need 5,000 tradies to come over here and build houses, where are the tradies going to rent or buy? Because there's nowhere.
1: Do you know what? Every time we have this conversation, somebody rings and says that same thing. It's all very well to get people in, but where are they going to live? Which is a legitimate question. We're playing catch-up on that front, aren't we?
5: We are indeed. And the same thing happened in Karratha. The same thing happened in Kununurra. As soon as land was released and houses were being built, all of a sudden tradies were living in caravans in the park.
1: Mm, and it's still happening now. Tony, thank you. I mean, we know that the government because they've been, dropping all the little bits and pieces that'll be in the budget. They've been doing that for the last couple of weeks. There is $690 million for this seven cities regional housing package, and that does include 500 new homes for police, teachers and nurses, as well as for others. $1.5 billion is what they're putting towards 1,426 social and affordable homes, and then $694 million to develop residential land around those MetroNet precincts. Tony, lovely to talk to you, and thank you so much for listening. Let's go to Wayne. Wayne, what are your ideas?
6: Hi, Nadia. Well, some of my ideas date back to the 50s. So when aged care really started in Australia, it was around retirement living. And the Commonwealth worked with a range of not-for-profits in every state, giving often 2-for-1, 3-for-1 grants to not-for-profits to build retirement village units. Now, the advantage for not-for-profits is they're sales tax exempt. So a person can come in to a unit, have a free of interest loan or a lease for life or whatever, mm-hmm. They don't actually have to contribute to the organisation's cost of stamp duty because there is none. But what else happened at the time was that where there was a difference between the cost to build and the cost of getting somebody in, they would ask the resident for an interest-free loan,

0: to protect income for those who would say today are social or affordable housing users. Now, if that can't happen, and that would be a very courageous thing to do, there is an option about having a variable stamp duty rate. So if you're building to sell or rent properties for social housing, don't charge a stamp duty. If it's for affordable housing, have a, you know, you might have, I don't know what the rate is, but it might be a quarter of the rate or whatever. So it's progressive according to the nature of the
1: Yeah,
0: purchaser.
1: or no rate at all if you're trying to be affordable.
0: There are ways
1: Yeah.
0: through this. The bottom line, though, is it's going to take time to get the number of houses. It's going to take time to get the workers. So let's think about how we can make some of the bureaucratic tangles that we have much more efficient. So for things like, and I think about aged care and other social services, the Retirement Villages Act technically does not allow workers, so those under 55, to live on site. But that
1: Wayne?
0: might actually be contrary to good sense.
1: Yeah, Wayne, you've got some good ideas there and a fair bit to think about. Thank you so much for sharing them. I will go back to more of your calls after 9, 1300 221 0025. I'll finish for now with Richard. Now, Richard, you had to sell a house after the global financial crisis. So you're a renter now, or have you managed to find something else?
2: No, Nadia, I'm renting and have been paying off somebody else's house for some time now, and paying $25,000 a year for somebody else's house. I think we've been renting now for 4, maybe 5 years. That's $125,000 that I've paid off somebody else's house, and
1: And
2: which could have gone into my own.
1: you don't
2: But
1: get the benefit of a first home buyer. I mean, this is the point people are saying. Why can't we extend these to people like you who are trying to get back into the market but are not a first home buyer?
2: that's right. That's exactly right. I've been looking at this rent to buy thing, but I don't know. I'm in the Bunbury area, Australind area, and that's where I'd like to stay, but it's just impossible. And things just keep on going up and up and up. I'm 71. I should be retired, not working, and just to afford to pay my rent.
1: Yeah, and the stress of the life as a renter, because it is stressful. Hey, Richard, sorry that you find yourself in that situation. Now, so many people are saying the same thing on the text, that people in your situation should also get a bit of relief. It is 7 minutes to nine on 102.5 ABC Perth and right across Western Australia. I'll go to more of your calls after nine. And next, though, MPs behaving badly. You're going to hear from someone who's become a bit of a repeat offender, and things came to a head yesterday.
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1: Now, Lachlan Hunter's a name that's probably familiar to a lot of you. He's a Nationals MP and he calls into the show quite a bit to share his views on all sorts of issues. And he's making a name for himself in Parliament for his bad behaviour, because he gets a little bit loud and he enjoys robust banter. Now, he's been repeatedly warned to tone it down. And this is what happened during question time yesterday.
6: And Mr. Speaker, I love seeing that.
7: Honestly, Mr.
8: Member for Central Wheatbelt, I'm going to call you for the third time. No, I've had enough.
7: Yeah.
8: Member for Central Wheatbelt,
7: you've been warned
8: time and time again. I'm not going to do this each and every day. And what I'm about to do is a very significant step in things that we should or should not do. I'm actually quite disappointed that I have to do this, because you just refuse to take into consideration the latitude that has been given you about interjecting continuously. You have been called to order in excess of 30 times already this year. I therefore name the member for Central Wheatbelt. The question is that the member for Central Wheatbelt be suspended from the service of the Assembly. All those in favour say aye.
9: Aye.
8: All those against say no. The ayes have it.
1: And he's been suspended, and he's with me now, Lachlan Hunter, Nationals MP for Central Wheatbelt. How long are you suspended for?
10: Well, good morning, Nadia, and good morning to your listeners. The Speaker has given me a suspension from the Parliament from yesterday and today as well. But what a well-worded script that was from the Speaker in the Parliament yesterday, Nadia. But, I'm there doing my job as a member of the opposition, asking the tough questions that the people of my...

0: I lecture to Central Wheatbelt, and indeed many of your listeners are asking of this government, really.
1: Do you need to apologise for your behaviour, your repeated behaviour?
0: Well, not at all, Nadia. I liken the Parliament of Western Australia, there's 59 seats in my chamber as a footy team, right? You know, there's 42 members of the Labor Party in that 59-seat chamber and 17 on our side. And I don't know about many of your listeners that are going to be watching the footy tonight, but if there was only 17 Dockers on the field, they have to work that little bit harder. We've got a government, Nadia, in Western Australia that has been in for almost a decade. We've got the Treasurer today handing down Labor's 10th budget. And really, as a Member of Parliament, I have seen over the past 12 months that this government is allergic to scrutiny. The Leader of the Opposition and myself yesterday in the Parliament were asking a very simple question that I think many of your listeners would like to know the answer to.
1: But isn't it?
0: How much is this racetrack in Perth going to be costing the taxpayers of Western Australia? A very reasonable question that we never got an answer for.
1: And a very good one, because I suspect there might be a blowout. Who knows? We'll find out hopefully in this budget. And that is a good question, but this is about your behaviour and the way you go about your business. I mean, are you disrespectful? Are you rude? And do you need to tone it down a bit? Because you could be giving MPs a bad name here, Lachlan.
0: Well, I don't think so at all. What the people of Western Australia expect of their opposition is to ask the government very serious questions about how their taxpayers are being spent in Western Australia. We know in this state we've had a very healthy majority Labor government
1: who has been
0: allergic to scrutiny, and now they've got a voice in the Parliament with me, Nadia, who is not afraid of asking those tough questions, and I will continue to do it. The Labor Party do not like it.
1: But this
0: they
1: is about the way you do it. Sorry, I'm just going to interrupt you, because my question is, it's the way you go about it. Are you being disrespectful? Are you being rude? And are you giving politicians a bad name? Yes or no?
0: No, I don't think so. I think people in my communities that I represent expect me to go to the Parliament of Western Australia and ask the tough questions. Labor don't like it. They try to shut me down, and they successfully did it yesterday with their numbers.
1: Oh, I've got a texter who's sent a message to the program, a voter from York, and they say, you seem to think the only approach to politics is to attack, and your uncontrolled outbursts in Parliament are not winning you a lot of support. And this is from a voter in Central Wheatbelt. You might be alienating people who are there to help you. Do you think this person has a point?
0: Well, I listen to all people in my electorate, but I can tell you, Nadia, I've had text message and email flurry after email flurry today from community members right across my electorate absolutely supporting me. They said, finally, we've got someone in the Parliament asking the government the tough questions, and they don't like it.
1: I've been around a lot longer than you, absolutely.
0: But there's
1: a way of doing things respectfully, and that's what you're accused of, not being respectful and breaking the rules. Called to order 30 times. You had to apologise to an Asian MP after you were heard saying, enjoy your dim sum, as she left for a Chinese New Year. Do you have to tone it down a bit?
0: Well, I'm always being passionate about my electorate of Central Wheatbelt and the way in which I do politics. It might not be everyone's cup of tea, but I can say that we as an opposition are holding the government to account. And you know, Nadia, as you said, you've been around in politics for a long time. If you have a strong opposition, you have a strong government.
1: Agree.
0: So this government is allergic to scrutiny. They don't like it when they've got a new and relatively energetic Member of Parliament putting them through the ringer. And you know what? I will continue to do that, because the people who sent me there, they want me to ask those very tough questions. And the Labor Party might not like it, but I'm not going anywhere.
1: I'll leave it there. Lachlan Hunter, I appreciate you talking to me this morning. I'll tell you what, he is passionate. A lot of feedback coming through. I'll get to that after 9. It's time for the news.
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6: ABC News, good morning, I'm Garrett Mundy. WA Treasurer Rita Saffioti has confirmed increased stamp duty concessions and more support for first home buyers will be included in the state budget to be outlined today. Ms Saffioti will deliver her third budget this afternoon and has already indicated it will have a strong focus on addressing housing supply issues. She's told ABC Radio Perth stamp duty concessions and exemptions

0: for first home buyers would be lifted by $100,000 at a cost of around $297 million.
1: Our focus very much is increasing housing supply. So our concessions are really targeted at those measures. We're also supporting more grants for first home buyers too, through the First Home Buyer Grant.
0: Experts say it will be difficult to prosecute Australian women accused of committing crimes overseas over their alleged links with the Islamic State group. Four women and nine children are due to arrive in Australia this evening after leaving a Syrian detention camp in late April. The Australian Federal Police says some of the women are expected to be charged with terrorism and crimes against humanity offences. International law expert Don Rothwell says proving overseas offending is extremely difficult,
2: because it raises exactly the same issues that are being highlighted by a very prominent war crimes case that will eventually go before the Australian courts, and that is securing foreign evidence, but also securing foreign witnesses who will be able to support such a prosecution.
0: Liberal Senator James Patterson and a One Nation volunteer have been caught on camera in a scuffle at a polling booth ahead of the by-election in the New South Wales seat of Farrer this weekend. The pair were discussing reports One Nation candidate David Farley had previously attempted to stand for the Labor Party. Video shows the volunteer grabbing the senator's phone when he realised Mr. Patterson was filming him. One Nation leader Pauline Hanson has criticised the volunteer's behaviour. The US president claims Iran wants to make a deal very much to end the war while threatening to bomb them if they don't agree to America's terms. Here's North America correspondent Lauren Day.
3: US news site Axios is reporting the two parties are the closest they've been to reaching an agreement since the war began, but that there are concerns the Iranian leadership is divided and it may be hard to forge a consensus. US President Donald Trump says he's waiting on Tehran's response.
4: And we'll see whether or not they are agreeing, and if they don't agree, they'll end up agreeing shortly thereafter.
3: In a post on Truth Social, the president said if they don't agree, the bombing starts. Iran has said it's still reviewing the US proposal and would convey its response through Pakistani mediators.
0: The Israeli military has carried out a strike on the southern suburbs of Beirut for the first time in weeks. Israel says the strike targeted the commander of Hezbollah's elite Radwan force. The strike is the first to hit Beirut's suburbs since the ceasefire began on the 16th of April, although Israel has continued to strike the south of Lebanon throughout that time. Israeli Prime Minister Benjamin Netanyahu released a video message shortly before the strike.
5: We are maintaining continuous contact with our friends in the United States. I speak with President Trump almost on a daily basis, including today, and I will also speak with President Trump later tonight. There is full coordination between us. There are no surprises.
0: The Victorian Premier, Jacinta Allen, has overturned the decision to cancel live screenings of the FIFA Men's World Cup at Federation Square, with Socceroos games to now be played on the big screen. Ms. Allen said she disagreed with the initial decision made by the Melbourne Arts Precinct, and the World Cup should bring people together. She said the Victorian government is also looking at other events and sites to show next month's matches. In sport, Paris Saint-Germain has beaten Bayern Munich 6-5 on aggregate in the semi-final of their European Soccer Champions League draw after a 1-1 draw in the second leg to book a spot against Arsenal in the final. Chris Mitchell reports.
6: Bayern Munich's Harry Kane scored for the German side well into stoppage time. There were a frantic few seconds, but it was too late, and the goal only provided bitter consolation. PSG took their first chance after only 3 minutes when Dembele rifled home from just inside the area. In an electric atmosphere, Bayern tried to force their way back into the tie, but were left frustrated, more so when they were convinced they should have had a first-half penalty after the ball hit João Neves' arm inside the box. But the ball had been played by a teammate, so no spot kick was given.
0: WA's weather, light showers along the south coast east of Albany and across the Eucla, southern goldfields and southern south interior. The chance of a shower or thunderstorm for the far west Kimberley. A sunny day in Perth, easterly winds 20 to 30 kilometres an hour. Looking at a top of 23 degrees for the city. Right now in Perth, it's 15.5. That's the latest from the ABC newsroom. It's now 9:05.
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9: Now, political nerds, financial nerds, it's an exciting day for you, maybe. State budget, and then we do it all again next week with the federal budget. That's kind of the big one. But we are going to...

0: look at more at what might happen today, because there is some questioning whether our big spending government needs to be saving more for a rainy day. Now, you're going to hear from someone who says we're facing a day of reckoning unless budgets are managed better. He'll explain why, and he'll be with me in just a moment. Also, as I mentioned, interest rates, of course, we know went up again this week. There will be some changes to negative gearing and that capital gains tax discount in next week's federal budget. So how will investors react? Well, some insights from Gavin Hegney when he joins me for Money Matters after 9:30, and he will take your calls as well on 1300 221 0025. Now, Lachie Hunter, a breath of fresh air, Nadia. He's trying to hold Labor to account and they use bully boy tactics to shut him down. He will have an increased majority at the next election, says Simon. I want to know what you think. He's been suspended, and today of all days, this is State Budget Day. This is the day you want to be in Parliament, and some of you questioning, well, how can he do the job if he's not in Parliament? Look, it's only one day in the scheme of things. I'm not sure it's going to be that significant, but he gets slapped on the wrist and told, don't do it again. Matt, what are your thoughts?
1: Oh, boy, I understand where he's coming from, wanting to question the government, but the way he does it is quite like my 13-year-old son. And what's happened here is that he has been sent to his room, really. Just the continuous interjections is not a way to get things done. They already sit for a limited amount of time.
0: Yeah, I'm hearing what you're saying, Matt. And do you know what? I will say it is very frustrating when a direct question is asked of government and you don't get a direct answer. But I guess people are saying there's a way to do it, a way not to do it. Thank you for that. And the Speaker did say he's been called to order something like 30 times for his heckling, which is a lot. Linda, where do you sit on this one?
2: Oh, hi, Nadia. I actually think, okay, it's not probably the right thing to do, but, you know, I could hear Ms. Safiotti in the background there doing her usual yelling. She doesn't sit there as a quiet wallflower either. So I don't know. I just, it's okay for one, it should be okay for the other. So maybe they all need to pull their head in a bit.
0: Is that okay behaviour? Because I also think about school kids when they go and do their tours of Parliament, they go and sit in question time and they're all a little bit shocked at what they see and what they hear.
2: Well, do you know, Nadia, no, their behaviour, both state and federal, is disgraceful. But they seem to think it's this political thing that they can get away with. So unless they all become respectful to each other, then, what he did, probably not so bad.
0: Thank you very much for that, Linda. Foss on the text says, I'm a voter in the Central Wheatbelt. Support Lachie 100%. I love his passion in keeping this arrogant Labor government accountable. And from Jesse in Frio, Lachlan and his ilk are exactly the reason there's only 17 of them, entitled, confected and overly mouthy. Look, you know, it's always been pretty robust in Parliament, but he's certainly... he's been warned and now he's been suspended. Gosh, there are so many of you that are texting me about this. I'll go through some more of those a little later. It's 9:09 on 102.5 ABC Perth and right across WA.
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0: Now, as you've been hearing this morning and you heard Rita Safiotti on Gibbo's show a little earlier this morning, she'll be handing down the state budget today. There'll be a surplus of around $2.5 billion plus. That's a surplus that other states can only dream about. And at first that looks like great news, but is the real test how well this budget prepares the state for the inevitable downtimes, because there will be downtimes. It's a cycle. My next guest says there will be a day of reckoning unless WA uses the boom to prepare for the next bust. So let's get more from Michael Brennan, who's the CEO of the E61 Institute. He's with me now. Good morning. Hi, Michael.
6: Hello. Hello.
0: Why is our budget the envy of the East?
6: Well, it's just in a much stronger position. Treasurer Safiotti today will be outlining surpluses which will probably be a bit upgraded from where they were in December last year. But in December last year, the surplus for the current year was about $2.5 billion. That's about 5% of revenue. If you compare that to the Victorian budget that we had earlier in the week, they unveiled a very narrow operating surplus of less than 1% of revenue, but also big cash deficits and increases in debt, whereas the WA position has low debt and the net debt's not really rising. So it is a much stronger position. The revenue outlook is very strong, and it still gives the Treasurer some capacity to make announcements as she did today in respect of stamp duty for first home buyers.
0: Okay, and our fortunes obviously we're a resource state, and that's with the economic powerhouse of the country, Michael. You would know that. Our fortunes are very closely tied to the iron ore price. Is that a good or bad thing?
6: Well, it's a mixed thing. It means that there are sometimes big upward swings in revenue and in the health of the state, but it can all go backwards, as West Australians know, from the period between around 2013 through to 2017. If the iron ore price starts to fall, the government is a bit short of money. Often the government's then cutting back, and that starts to exacerbate the cycle. So it can be a bit of a mixed blessing. I think treasurers in the other states look at West Australia and think two things. Very fortunate, firstly, to have significant royalty revenue, and secondly, to benefit from a reasonably good deal in respect of the GST distribution. The point that we make is it's not all smooth sailing, because the West Australian budget is just much more volatile, much more exposed to swings. The difference between an iron ore price of $115 US and $60 US is about $5 billion a year in revenue. I mean, that would more than wipe out the deficit. It's a really significant swing. And even in areas like stamp duty and that sort of thing in the eastern states, they just don't have that kind of revenue volatility to contend with.
0: Okay, so what does history tell us then about how well we manage commodity windfalls from our mining booms?
6: Well, I think it's hard. It's a hard thing to do, but history's probably not all that promising. In 2018, the former Treasury Treasurer, the Secretary of the Treasury, John Langelant, released a review that basically said that up until that period around 2017 or 2013, I guess, when the iron ore price started to fall, that in those good times, the windfall was kind of squandered. Permanent spending got locked in. The state didn't really prepare itself adequately for a day when the iron ore price would fall and revenue was a little bit more scarce.
0: How much do mining royalties contribute to our budgets today? And I mean, we'll get a good look at that this afternoon.
6: Yeah, I anticipate today it'll be over $10 billion. It was around $9.5 billion at the budget update that we had in December, but I think there'll be an upwards revision to that. There's been a recent tradition of sensible but a bit of conservatism in predicting the iron ore price, and I think that the current iron ore price is probably sitting a bit ahead of where the assumption was in December last year.
0: Isn't that deliberate, though? I mean, I don't know. Maybe am I being too cynical in assuming that that is often a deliberate tactic by governments? And then you can say, hey, look, we've got extra money. Aren't we good managing our budgets well?
6: I think it's a pattern that you observe in all governments, and you'll see a similar thing in the federal budget next week, that the iron ore and other commodity prices will have resulted in a bit of an uplift in revenue. Yeah, I think there is something in that. I think it is a bit asymmetric. Governments prefer to be talking about an increase in revenue than a decrease in revenue. And to be honest, those within the Treasury who are forecasting the revenue prefer to have a conversation with the Treasurer that says, hey, we've got a bit more, than a conversation that says, hey, we've got a bit less.
0: Michael Brennan is the CEO of the E61 Institute, and basically talking about, you know, the need in the good times to save for the bad times. But you can't argue, I guess, with, you know, health maintenance. We're building some new hospitals and upgrading some. We've got massive housing shortage here. So there's a lot of money being put into that. Water infrastructure is failing, so there's money being put into that. You can't argue with that kind of spending, can you?
6: No, and I agree there's firstly always spending pressures, but it's also, and this is another challenge in West Australia, that those spending pressures are at their most acute when the economy is at its strongest. So when the royalty money and the payroll tax and stamp duty money is rolling in, that's the same time that there's pretty significant wage pressures because it's a tight labour market, so wage pressures for public sector employees, and also high population growth, putting strain on infrastructure and just the expansion of services in general. So yes, there are spending pressures. They will tend to rise when times are seemingly good. And the challenge for government is just to try and contain that. I think the problem is that often when revenue has come in the past, it's not just those spending pressures that get attended to, it's also that the government feels they've got a lot of revenue to spend and the temptation is there to, have a few goodies for the electorate, for some lobby groups. And so there's a tendency for that spending to rise, not just because of the underlying spending pressures, but just because it's there.
0: So if you were the under-treasurer of WA, and you've had this role before, not in WA, but you've been an under-treasurer before, haven't you?
6: I've been a deputy, yeah.
0: Yes, that's still good enough. Would you be advising in this boom time that WA is enjoying again?
6: Yeah, well, it would seem really presumptuous, A, because I'm sitting in the east, and B, because you've actually got one of the best under-treasurers of the country in Joanne Wilkie. So she'll be advising the government, I'm sure, on what that level of prudence is in terms of preparing for the future. There are two long-term question marks, I guess, or potential threats to the current fiscal bounty. One is that we all understand, I think, that the outlook long-term for iron ore probably isn't that strong. The population of China is now shrinking. That rapid pace of urbanisation is sort of levelling off. The big growth sectors in China, like EVs and renewables, they're not as steel intensive as the construction boom that we had in the past. And there's new supply coming online from Africa and that sort of thing. And the budget papers have talked about that. And I think the Treasury's been effective in trying to get that story out there to the community. The other thing is the GST deal, which I know is a matter of controversy. It's a very good deal for Western Australia. And I think Western Australia will continue to make a very strong political case for the maintenance of it. But it will ultimately be vulnerable, and partly because it's a sort of ad hoc adjustment to the formula, it's left the formula very incoherent. And I think, again, there's an importance in potentially preparing both the state and the state's finances for a day when the GST deal may not be quite so generous to the state.
0: All right. Well, all will be revealed, but we know the numbers will be pretty healthy. Good to talk to you, Michael, and we'll be sure that our under-treasurer hears your shout-out. I'm sure she'll be very pleased to hear that.
6: Yeah, excellent. All right. Well, thanks very much, Nadia.
0: Good on you. Nice that someone from the East is saying something nice about WA. Michael Brennan, their CEO of the E61 Institute. For those wondering, it's actually a not-for-profit economic research group. Now, earlier you heard Rita Saffiotti, the Treasurer, was chatting to Gibbo on Brekkie. He actually did ask her whether she should be setting more aside for a rainy day.
7: Well, we've been very clear about managing our finances conservatively. And so what we've done is make sure that we've kept net debt at sustainable levels. And what you'll see today is some really great reports back on how we're travelling on that front. So we budget conservatively, we run surpluses, and we make sure that we can budget not only for today, but ensure that we can budget for the next decades to come. And I think one of the hallmarks of this government has been growing the economy, but also making sure the finances are strong. So when we get these shocks, and we've had a few, like what's happened in the Middle East, that we are able to then support WA households through these times.
0: All right, that was Rita Saffiotti there. Speaking of global shocks, if you missed my Spotlight Forum, I'm pretty sure we've popped that online now. If you just Google Nadia Perth Morning Spotlight, it'll come up. I mean, it was all about national resilience and protecting and preparing ourselves for future global shocks, having energy security, defence security, manufacturing more here. And, we weren't talking about making toasters, but that's certainly how we can value add to the things that we traditionally dig up and ship out. We're good at that. I'm going to go to more of your calls, 19 past nine, if you want to talk about stamp duty relief or what sort of relief you'd like if you're trying to get into the market, at 1300 221 0025. I've also got an update regarding the Carnarvon Shire Council. Stay with me on 102.5 ABC Perth and WA.
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0: Yeah, don't forget, Ollie Peterson from 3 o'clock will give you comprehensive coverage of the state budget. There's a few things we don't know about, and what I'm interested to see is what other cost of living relief, targeted cost of living relief there will be, because that is something that a lot of the welfare organisations, the not-for-profits, Council of Social Services, they do want things like free public transport for university students, the PAT scheme, those in regional WA, that patient-assisted travel scheme. They think that needs to be increased to help with your travel cost to Perth for medical treatment. Targeted relief, so not energy rebates for everyone, because some of you get them and you don't need them, the targeted cost of living relief. That's what I'm looking for. But Ollie will have everything for you from 3 o'clock. He'll be live from Parliament House, so make sure you tune in. It is 21 past 9. Let's get more of your calls. Alan wants to talk about stamp duty. G'day, Alan. What did you want to say?
10: Yeah, good morning, Nadia. No, it wasn't stamp duty. One of your callers before the news called in saying we want to get all these builders in, but where are they going to stay? Nadia, I'm a 10-pound POM. I arrived in Australia in Perth in 1969, and the West Australian government, not the federal government, but the West Australian government had migrant hostels. There was the famous one at Greylands, but I stayed at the one at Bateman that was called Noalimba. They were basic, but they were fantastic. They provided the accommodation for the builders. If we can get builders in, we can put them in there, and then they can build the houses, and they can provide the supply to get the cost of houses down.
0: Okay, Alan, thank you. Not the first to say that. And I remember, I mean, it's interesting that you talk about that, because that is the issue, is like, where are these people going to live? 1300 221 1025. Well, look who's called in. None other than Brian Burke, former Premier, who's been listening to the show. Hello, Brian. Welcome to the program.
11: Good morning, Nadia.
0: Keen to share your views. What's caused you to call in?
11: Well, I should say at the outset, Nadia, that I'm a Labor person. I'll always vote Labor. But we're confronting a situation which has been left unattended for far too long. Firstly, I think we need to see clearly that this is a supply problem, not a demand problem. That means no more government grants for people buying houses. All you're doing is forcing up the cost of the houses that aren't available. Secondly, with stamp duty, the notion of having a scattergun approach is really, really negative. What needs to be done is that only people in specific situations should be given a stamp duty concession. Those situations include people who are downsizing, people who are going to live with family or friends, people who are shifting into nursing homes if they can find a space, so that the stamp duty concession should be linked to the availability of the house owned by the person who's given the concession. The next
0: for first home buyers? Sorry to interrupt.
11: Well, let me go a bit further and explain. The best thing for first home buyers is lower prices. And if you give first home buyers a taxation concession, you simply make it cheaper for them to buy houses that don't exist. There will be a case for stamp duty concessions for first home buyers, but it's not now. And what we need to do is to look very carefully at things like your last caller mentioned. For example, people coming here looking for houses can't find them, and if they can find them, they can't afford them. So we have to do what your caller said and look, for example, at the COVID-era building up at Bullsbrook. That could accommodate a number of people. But most importantly, we have to look to our young people. And instead of training plumbers over a four-year period or electricians over four or five, we need to train people to be specific tradesmen working on houses, so that instead of a four-year period, it may be 12 months.
0: And it's someone that just deals with residential construction, for instance.
11: Exactly, right. Exactly. So what you need to do is to understand what the problem is. The problem is not having plumbers to do all sorts of non-residential work. It's the problem of having tradesmen to work on homes. The more homes you get, then the lower the price will be. The next thing that needs to be done is that builders need to be encouraged to employ younger people or retired people even. Mm. And they can be encouraged to do that by having a training subsidy or a retired person subsidy, so that when they employ someone, their cost structure is lowered. Look, the list goes on, yeah. Nadia.
0: You've been thinking about this, Brian.

0: I beg your pardon?
1: You've been thinking about this.
0: Well, I have, because I've got six children. Now, luckily, they've all been able to buy houses because I'm an old man now, Nadia, and they're settled. But I worry for my grandchildren. I've got 20 grandchildren, and no one can afford a house. I drove down through Wembley Downs today, and I saw 12 boards outside houses for sale. Everyone except one had under offer on it.
1: Yeah, that tells the story, doesn't it?
0: Well, it does. Mm. But the other thing is this, there are answers. You see, Nadia, it's politically palatable to say to the electorate, we're going to give you a $50,000 subsidy. And what happens is that politically it sounds good and seems to work. But all the $50,000 subsidy does is to add $50,000 or $60,000 or more to the home you want to buy. And then what happens, instead of concentrating on things like the shortage of bricks and solving the supply problems and the prices for supplies, we're giving people more money to bid up the cost of housing.
1: Yeah. It's a Band-Aid quick fix sugar hit. Brian, really appreciate you calling in. Lovely to talk to you again. Thank you.
0: Yeah, I don't often do it, Marty, but it's really got under my skin, and you're a bit like the tax man. You never leave people, so I thought I'd give you a call.
1: You know what? That's the second time you've said that to me.
0: Is it? When did I say it before?
1: I was hassling you 25 years ago, and you finally answered the phone, and I asked you for a comment, and you said, you're like death and taxes. You never go away. I've never forgotten that.
0: You know, I'm not wrong either, am I?
1: Oh, well, I'll always pick up your call, Brian Burke. Thank you very much. That's former Premier. That's his views. I'd be very keen to know what you think about what he said there. I think he's come up with some pretty decent ideas. 27 past nine.
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1: He really did say that to me on the phone. I've never forgotten it. So there we go. Said it again. I'll take it as a compliment. Now, I just do have a little update for you, and it's regarding the Carnarvon Shire. You'll remember yesterday I had a chat to Eddie Smith, who was the Shire President of Carnarvon. He'd been the Shire President for 6.5 years. He'd been on council for 14 years, something that is really important to him. And he quit on Friday. And then another five councillors followed over the weekend. And he finally spoke. He hadn't spoken about why he quit. He talked to me yesterday. And when I asked him why he did what he did, this is what he said.
4: Basically, it came down to I could not fulfil the role of the President of the Shire of Carnarvon as required by law due to the total breakdown in the working relationship I had with the CEO's office.
1: So do you want a monitor or a commissioner?
4: I think it's beyond that. I think it needs a commissioner to come in and have a very good review of exactly what is happening to ensure that all processes are conducted with probity and in line with the requirements of the Act.
1: Well, I've got a statement here from the Minister for Local Government, Hannah Beasley, and I had spoken to her yesterday as well, and she had said that they were going to go to three prospective candidates, so people who'd stood for the council at the last election to see if they wanted to fill those vacant positions. There were three, and if they got those three, then they had a quorum and they could continue operating. But no surprise that they've all said no. And so as a result of that, the minister will now appoint a commissioner to the Shire of Carnarvon. In a statement, she said that they declined the offers. Those three prospective candidates declined the offer. It does leave the council without a quorum and therefore it cannot function. So the government's now going to step in, appoint a commissioner to act in place of the council. She goes on to say, it's a priority for me to appoint a commissioner to ensure that the Shire of Carnarvon can make decisions and continue to deliver services to his residents and ratepayers. And the commissioner will be in place until an extraordinary election can be held. But there is that issue. If Eddie Smith is saying the working relationship broke down between the council and the CEO, or certainly him and the CEO, surely there's got to be investigations into what's going on there as well. He had to choose his words carefully. I mean, he did sort of mention legal ramifications in amongst all of that. But what I did notice with Eddie in that chat yesterday, he was very flat, he was very disappointed, and he was very, very upset at what had happened. Local government, I know, matters to Eddie, and I'm grateful that he spoke to me, and he does often contribute to the show. So I certainly could feel that, he was pretty devastated by what's happened. Garrett Mundy is back in the

0: 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Hello.
1: Hi, Nadia. In the news this morning, questions are being asked about the difficulty of prosecuting Australian women accused of committing terrorism offences overseas. A group of women and children with links to the Islamic State group are on their way back to Australia. The AFP says it will arrest some of them upon arrival. WA Treasurer Rita Saffiotti will hand down her third state budget in Parliament this afternoon. The government has foreshadowed housing as its number one priority, indicating the total spend on measures will be $4.7 billion. It's also flagged targeted cost of living relief as opposed to broader measures to support WA households. And a rare comet is scheduled to make an appearance in Australian skies over the next few days. It was discovered last September and has been streaking over the northern hemisphere for the past few weeks before making its way south. University of Southern Queensland astronomer Professor Jonty Horner says it'll be difficult to spot with the naked eye. More news, Nadia, at 10.
0: I tell you what, I'm getting a lot of feedback after Brian Burke called in, former Premier. Brilliant remarks. I'm in agreement with your ideas, says Marilyn. Brian Burke is very sound advice, says Rick in Corrine. Very valid points. Such clarity and sensibility when not worried about winning votes. It's a shame our current politicians are not seeing this. Deb reckons Brian Burke had the best response to the budget so far. There you go. And this one, Brian is spot on. Now, speaking of spot on, I've just had a text from CH, who was responsible for that horrific Adam and the Ants song the other day.
1: That's your horrific is your your opinion.
0: Okay, CH. Well, it was also the opinion of a lot of the listeners, to be fair.
1: What does CH say?
0: CH said, Nadi, please do not be nasty to Mr. Mundy. I take full responsibility for the Picasso song. I also suggest disgruntled listeners take a look at the AI analysis of the lyrics and they might be surprised. CH, you suggest he picks, his fault. All right, news beats for today.
1: Right.
0: Try and redeem yourself. You've had a day to think about it.
1: Right.
0: Think about your actions.
1: Okay. Yes, Miss Mitsopoulos.
0: What you got for us?
1: Ted Turner.
0: Yes.
1: Has died, 87. I thought he'd be older, but there you go. He founded CNN in 1980, the world's first 24-hour news channel. And people derided him. They thought, this is a terrible idea. This will never catch on. And it took a while. But
0: and he stuck with it, didn't he?
1: He stuck with it. He was a man of determination.
0: I heard him saying that there was an old interview and he was saying, oh, you know, I don't get home till 7 and by that time all the news is finished and I've missed it all. There's lots of people like me that get home late, so I'm going to give them a news service. And look, all these years later, still going strong.
1: Indeed. He also owned professional sports teams. He owned the Atlanta Braves, at least for a while. Defended the America's Cup in 1977, the yachting team. And
0: he was a philanthropist too.
1: He was, gave a lot of money. And he owned, I knew Ted Turner because he owned World Championship Wrestling between 1988 and 2001.
0: That was the glory days.
1: Yeah.
0: I used to quite like a bit.
1: The mid to late 90s for Ted.
0: And he was married to Jane Fonda for 10 years.
1: She's called him today a swashbuckling pirate.
0: Oh.
1: In memory. But CNN will be his most prominent legacy, I think, that rolling news coverage. Big news events, Nadia. Today, we are looking for songs that have been inspired by big news events. And I think I'm on a winner. I don't think I can pick a bad one.
0: Oh, well, I do
1: like this. Of the ones that I can think of.
0: Yeah. I've got one in mind already. Okay, I like that. I think he might be okay today. Let's see. Songs that are inspired by major news events. 13, no, don't call. Text instead, 0437221025.
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0: Oh, Stuart Beattie from Shaw and Partners, you'll have something for us, won't you?
3: Oh, well, there's not many news events that are bigger than putting a man on the moon, so I'm going to go to REM today. That's my call.
0: Nice. Nicely done. What about that market? What's it doing today?
3: Look, talk about big events. The market has responded to yet another headline that comes out before the market opens that, all is well, the war's about to end and suddenly all the markets are all strong again. So we did see a big response in European markets last night, all up very strongly. We saw the US markets up very strongly also. And Japan coming back on after a holiday today. It's up over 4% today. So some big moves around the markets as we're looking at them right now. Australia is also responding positively. So the All Ordinaries Index up 0.75% at 9,083 points and the ASX 200 up 0.73% at 8,858 points. And the moves are pretty much across the board apart from the energy sector, which is definitely a little bit weaker today because with all the news coming out that the war might be over, who knows, the oil prices obviously dropped back on the back of that. So West Texas crude is back below $100 at the moment.

0: mentioned, all stocks weaker with Santos and Woodside down. Woodside down about 4.5% and Santos down about 3%. The banking sector also stronger today. The only bank that's down is the National Bank, down 67 cents, but they have gone ex their dividend. That dividend was 85 cents. So in real terms, that price is actually a touch higher. If you can do the maths on that in your head. The tech sector, interestingly, down a little bit today. So one of the weaker sectors, despite the NASDAQ being strong last night. So the Australian dollar, 72.44 US cents. Price of gold, $4,707.19 US an ounce. West Texas crude is $95.72 a barrel. And the iron ore price up very strongly, about 3% overnight at around $110.30 US a tonne.
1: Good on you, Stuart Beatty there. Thank you very much for that. He's, of course, from Shaw and Partners.
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1: Let's check in with Ange Prasad. G'day, Ange. How are we looking today? I feel it's just the same as yesterday.
3: Good morning, Nadia. I'm sure you've heard of endless days of summer. It's endless days of autumn at the moment. It's just, yeah, constant temperatures, so quite pleasant in the southwest. Under a big fat high, the high is slow moving. It's not expected to move until probably later in the weekend, so it's going to continue maintaining settled weather across much of WA. Just some light showers in the onshore floor or drizzle across the southern districts over the next few days. And also morning fog through the southern districts as well. Otherwise, expecting settled conditions across much of central and southern WA. We're still seeing quite a number of prescribed burns across the southwest, so we'll continue to see smoke haze across parts of the southwest land division over the next few days. Now, it is quite windy across the north as well due to that strong high pressure system. So, windy across the Gascoyne, the northern interior, and the Pilbara. We did see some showers and thunderstorms across western Kimberley yesterday, and they continued overnight as well. Now, most of it has moved offshore. It was due to a weak trough, and the trough has moved offshore as well. So we're going to see a drier east to southeasterly flow across the north of the state. Peaking tomorrow, the winds are going to peak tomorrow, but it is going to remain windy, especially in the mornings, until probably Sunday at this stage. And that easterly flow is going to bring in settled conditions across the north of the state. So not expecting any showers or thunderstorms.

0: today, top of 23. There will be some smoke haze around this afternoon into the evening period, getting to a top of 24 after an overnight minimum of 11 tonight. And pretty much similar conditions into the weekend, sort of 23, 24. Average for this time of the year is about 23 degrees. And overnight.
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0: Elton John and Kiki D, Don't Go Breaking My Heart. Money Matters next. Gavin is going to tell you how investors are likely to react to some tax changes in the housing industry. He will take your calls, most importantly, 1300 221 0025. Get in early. He's here till 10. Do not wait until the last minute.
1: Afternoons is heading south. Join me, Jo Trilling, broadcasting live from the Margaret River Readers and Writers Festival next Friday, the 15th of May. We'll be celebrating stories, ideas and great conversations. 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
0: And Gavin Hegney is back in the studio. He's our property analyst, valuer and commentator, part of the Money Matters team. G'day, Gav.
3: Good morning, Nadia.
0: Why are you laughing?
3: I can't help but think.
0: What?
3: That song, Don't Go Breaking My Heart, by Elton John and Kiki D. Should it be by Jim Chalmers and Rita Saffiotti? We're talking budget week, you know, and Don't Go Breaking My Heart. Well, the budget's everything, isn't it? It really does have an impact on how we reset for the year ahead.
0: And it's funny because people go, oh, budget, boring. Well, it's not, because this is all about your hip pocket. So I don't think there's ever been. I've always, you know, people say, oh, budget's boring. It's like, it's actually not. You do need to listen. And we're going to unpack a few things with you, but I just need to remind
4: people. The following segment is general in nature and should not be taken as personal professional advice. Listeners should seek their own independent assessment from a qualified advisor and not rely solely on the general nature of information in this program.
0: Now, he will take your calls, 1300 221 0025. A couple of things I want to touch on first, though. Now, stamp duty. So we've seen a bit more stamp duty relief for first-time buyers. I don't know, your thoughts, and is there more the government can do when it comes to stamp duty and maybe some broader reform?
3: Yeah, I think the stamp duty is probably a bit of a catch-up, in all honesty. The levels of sort of the market's moved really quickly and the stamp duty is now catching up to that. So that's my first thought. I think the state government's doing pretty good job around property. They've only really got a few things they can do, and that's try and, you know, stimulate supply. Their only tool is kind of stamp duty in there as well, and first home owner grants. It's a bit like the Reserve Bank. Their only tool is interest rates. So they're doing a pretty good job. What would be really interesting to see is the federal budget next week.
0: Can I just first ask about stamp duty, and then I do want to go into that? Because I've had a couple of people, and it was raised when we were discussing this earlier this morning. Why is it just first home buyers that get that relief? What about people who are trying to get back into the market? So I get messages from people saying, oh, we spoke to a 71-year-old man in Australind who lost his house in the global financial crisis, is still renting at the age of 71, and said, I'm trying to get back into the market. What help do I get?
3: Yeah, maybe it's a sensitive issue, but it's probably should be targeted at re-entering the market or entering the market for the first time. Probably a bit more of a mouthful than first-home buyers. First-home buyers have been a simple sort of target, and everyone wants to help the kids. So it's a bit of motive, you know. You want to help kids, and you want to help your, you know, the first-home buyers type situation.

0: But I think it should be extended. Absolutely. Yeah, it should, you know, look, I've done so many divorce valuations over the years, and this, I've heard every story, and it's really hard for people to then turn around and reset themselves in the market. And really critical, if they're going through their divorce, settling things down, while a property market's booming, the train's moving, and if they've already sold their property and they're trying to rebuy, all of a sudden they're sort of 20% more. And you've only just settled your money. So it can really move away from you quite significantly when a market's really surging ahead.
1: Okay. I want to take Damien's call, and then I want to talk to you about what you're expecting out of the federal budget next week. Hi, Damien.
2: Hello. Thanks.

0: for taking my call. I just wanted to say a couple of things in response to Brian Burke's call. I'm not going to argue with anything he said financially. I could go on about tax reform, but I won't. I mean, I can't believe every time they float dropping one tax, they seem to want to raise another. But on the Labor side of things, and you know, another caller saying, we bring in Labor, where are they going to live? This is stuff that has been coming down the pike for the last 15 or 20 years, and I know because I've been in the industry for 32 years. Don't worry about where they're going to live if we just had local people being properly trained. We have situations with government-funded projects in shipbuilding as well, not just in residential construction, where there are quite literally hundreds of foreign visa workers undertaking work down in Henderson at certain companies, which I won't name. But there needs to be, especially with government spending, an undertaking on the part of the contractors to employ and train local labour. And the key point that I wanted to make in response to Brian Burke, because he did specifically mention plumbing and electrical, they're the only two licensed trades, and for good reason. The watering down the training for those trades in particular is not the answer. Training more youth, that's the answer. Watering down the qualification is not.
1: Yeah, really.
2: So he was talking about, Brian Burke saying, oh, just 12 months, just housing construction, train him quickly.
1: Yeah, look, I love Damien's point, and I think he makes some very good points, as Brian did also. Isn't it bizarre, though, that it's easier to pick up a person and their family, perhaps, move them from one country in the world to another country in the world and resettle them? That's supposed to be easier than just training your local people and resetting your training schedules and levels for the locals who are either looking to change professions or get into profession, etc. So, yeah, I absolutely agree. I think that, sometimes the low-hanging fruit are really close to home, and I don't know if we've really looked at that first.
2: Oh, Damien, thank you. I appreciate your points this morning. 1300 221 0025 if you want to have a chat to Gav, if you've got a question to ask. I've got a couple on the text line. First, though, next week, what are you expecting?
1: Well, it looks like there's going to be changes to capital gains tax concessions in the sense that it's going to be indexed, so probably less incentive for investors to buy and hold property or transfer property. There's also going to be probably limits on the negative gearing. So negative gearing might be limited to one property and not extended to multiple properties. The net effect of all these changes, outside of uncertainty prior and certainty after, change always equal opportunity. But

0: incentive for investors to sell some of the properties, especially if they're multiple properties, which means the winners and losers, unfortunately, it will affect the tenants of this world. Probably going to see vacancy rates drop, probably going to see rents re-rise. They've sort of been coming down a little bit, but not dropping rents, but the rate of growth has been coming back or moderating. That might re-accelerate, and especially if we stay with the population growth levels that we have. And so, unfortunately, tenants doing it tough at the moment, they're probably going to do it tougher after the budget.
1: Okay, that's not the news that you wanted to hear. 1300 221 0025. So it's renters that are most impacted.
0: Yeah, and some investors could get caught short too. Like, you know, so therefore, you know, there will be a bit of selling pressure out of investors. So therefore, you've got to then have an owner occupier that pays the price. So what we're seeing at the moment, for instance, in the West Australian market, as unique, as distinct from, you know, perhaps it's a consequence of the federal budget looming, and perhaps it's just where we are in the property cycle, but we're seeing a few more investors selling and not as many investors buying,
1: right.
0: And what that means, and that's crucial, that's really important, because investors are new demand into a market. So it's a bit like we're all sitting in the cinema watching a movie. We've all got a seat. Investors are the person that walks in and has to find a seat when all the seats are full. Whereas you and I selling homes to each other, we're just swapping seats. So that's why new demand in a market, being an investor, will actually causes an increase in supply or increase in demand. So an investor walks in, borrows money, buys a property off a homeowner occupier, and then puts a tenant in, transfer of demand. But when investors are buying, it's new demand, new pressure in the market, competing against other buyers. And when they're not buying, it's less demand in the market. So when they are not buying, it's owner-occupiers that drive the market.
1: And there is merit in pulling that back, isn't there? The negative gearing, restricting it to one or two properties and pulling back some of those capital gains tax discounts.
0: Yeah, but there are consequences to that, and it will play out. So policy changes tend to have a bring forward and avoid at the back end of it, and then it adjusts from there. But the interesting thing is the situation we find in with housing going, you know, very strongly right across the country, and there's a, you know, shortage of supply across the country. It's not because the policy tweaks are incorrect, it's because the policies are wrong. So we've really got to reset policy on a major level, and most of that comes out of Canberra rather than Western Australia.
1: 1300 221 0025 is the number if you want to have a chat to Gav. Oh, what's going on in West Busselton? Because I've got a few people asking specifically about West Busselton. So Rob's got a house there. It's part of their self-managed super fund. Sell or keep?
0: Well, I like the demographics in the southwest. I was down there, and the very strong prices up to 1.2 million, 1.3. So we've got a median price in Perth around a million. The median price down there is more like 1.3. And pretty strong prices, very strong prices. Are very hard to supply the market in a broad sense as well. There's been a really strong push into that market. If you look in the $3 to $4 million bracket through the southwest,
1: gosh,
0: I reckon it's bargains, some really good buying, but at
1: eye-watering prices.
0: But at 1.3, you're sort of getting a, you know, an average sort of home in the area. Nothing over the top. So, buy or keep? I'd probably be holding if I already owned it. Would I be buying now? It'd be hard to buy at those sort of prices. Late cycle, even though I really like the location and I like what's happening with the airport opening up that whole corridor into the tourism market. So there's a lot to like about it in the long term. Perhaps, you know, the southwest might just outlive the Perth market, I don't know.
1: Thank you for that, Gav. And thank you for your question, all of those people in West Busselton. I've done like two or three of them, so I don't know what's going on there. Let's go to Chris. Good morning, Chris. What's your question?
2: Yes, look, good morning. I've just, in relation to land developers, I've been in the industry for over 40 years, and they're price gouging and causing inflation of blocks. For example, up in the northern suburbs, they're bringing on 10 blocks and 180 prospective buyers. Now, they should be controlled by the government in terms of how much land they're releasing, because that's one of the things that's causing inflation in the market at the moment.
0: Mm. Yeah, interesting point, Chris. I remember speaking to the planning minister last boom and saying, look, you know, then they were talking about the land market was booming at that stage, and how do we address this? And to which you say, I'll put my valuers hat on, and I just say, all you need is one large estate north and one large estate south, which is more than adequately supplying the market. Fast track it, use it or lose it, have a fast track system like we had for COVID, and supply the market, and everything else will be priced off that. So if someone can put a large development, incentivised to put a large development on the market, put 100 lots on the market, 200 lots or 300 lots on the market.

mark it in one hit and almost flood the market, then everything else takes care of itself. However, that's never going to happen, okay? That's an idealistic situation. But the interesting thing, land developers will probably be under a bit of pressure because building costs are still rising. Building costs might rise another 10 or 20%. Now, on the basis that buyers are capped on how much they can afford to pay in total, they're already paying sort of $850,000 for a new house and land package or thereabouts, then if they're

0: paying more for the building, they've probably got to pay less for the land. So here's the bizarre situation, is the end buyers are capped on what they can spend. The building costs are going up. There's so much demand for land. What's going to give? You know, what's going to give in all of this equation? Something's got to give somewhere. And they're already at prices that are really strong.
1: Yeah.
0: And they've been the strongest in the market. Tenants win and the owners lose.
1: This one. I'd like Gavin's opinion, please. If negative gearing is grandfathered, doesn't this just bake in intergenerational inequality?
0: Yeah, well, the interesting thing, it probably does.
1: Yeah.
0: But the issue with negative gearing, it's a cash flow issue. It helps you buy a property and hold a property if you're an investor. It cushions it, if you like. Now, there's no reason why you couldn't take those benefits and have them, but then offset them against the capital gain that you get at the end when you sell the property. Much the same as it depreciation. So depreciation, you get depreciation, which eases your cash flow to hold it. Helps the holding of the property, but at the end, it resets your capital gains tax position and you pay that back in the form of a capital gain. You could do the same thing with negative gearing. So I think they could have fixed up negative gearing and capital gains tax concession in one foul swoop and made it incentivised, not changed too much, but they would have captured money at the back end, and I think it's a missed opportunity.
1: Okay.
0: Maybe they're going to do it, I don't know.
1: Rosie's saying, last year in Melbourne, the front page of The Age featured a local who owned 150 houses. His negative gearing concessions were enormous. Well, that's all going to change, isn't it?
0: Big time.
1: Gav, love having you in the studio. Thank you so much. Just so timely to have you in this week. There's a lot going on. I kind of feel like it's not a lot of good news.
0: Yeah, but I'll probably see you on the other side of the budget.
1: Yeah, you will.
0: And the sun will still be shining.
1: Yeah, that's
0: still
1: true.
0: Be driving cars.
1: That's
0: still
1: true.
0: My price might be up or down. House prices might be up or down. And we play on. And the Dockers, Where will they be the other side of the budget?
1: Well, hopefully, top of the ladder.
0: Nothing changes.
1: Good on you, Gavin Hegney there. That was Money Matters. Thank you so much. He'll be back with a panel again next week. To those listening in regional WA, it's been lovely sharing the morning with you. You're off to your local shows, and I do hope you can join me from 8:30 again tomorrow. And after 10 o'clock, everything you need to know about mould. Yes, you heard me, mould. This is actually quite timely because there has been a product recall because of mould, and I'll tell you about that if you've missed it. But what we're going to try and find out is what causes it to grow, where do you find it, can you actually get rid of it once and for all, and how dangerous can we be? Because we know it's not good for your health. Also, you're going to hear from singer-songwriter Suzanne Vega. Now, she was prolific in the 80s, 90s. Her career's been going for 40 years, a host of hits under her belt. Well, she's heading back to Perth later this year. Now, I've had a chat to her about Donald Trump, war, and a long-held secret.
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3: The AFL umpire, Nick Foote, he has parted ways with his other employer, Sportsbet.
2: Breakfast.
3: We know what's happened with the illicit tobacco trade. Is the alcohol market could be headed the same way.
4: ABC News, good morning, I'm Garrett Mundy. WA Treasurer Rita Saffiotti says she's saved some surprises for this afternoon as she prepares to hand down her third state budget. The government says it plans to tackle key issues such as health and education infrastructure as well as cost of living relief. It's also strongly indicated housing is its number one priority. Speaking to ABC Radio Perth, Ms Saffiotti said West Australians can expect more support to be announced later today.
5: Unlike other budgets, we've actually kept some very significant announcements for today. So there'll be further announcements today in relation to cost of living support, both for general WA households, but also targeted support too, to those who are doing it tougher.
4: There are calls for the government to focus on increasing productivity in next week's federal budget to address intergenerational inequity. The budget is expected to include changes to capital gains tax and negative gearing in a bid to help young people access the housing market. But University of New South Wales economist Richard Holden says younger people are generally more disadvantaged by Australia's productivity, which has fallen to just under 1% a year.
6: Their earnings and their living standards are going to be determined by productivity growth. So it goes really directly to this issue of intergenerational equity. It's costing every Australian about $11,000 a year relative to what it could be.
4: A leading children's charity is defending the right of a group of women and children with links to the Islamic State group to return to Australia. Four women and nine children are due to land in Sydney and Melbourne this evening after leaving a Syrian detention camp in late April. The federal government has always maintained that while

0: it would not help the families get home. It does not have the power to stop them. Matt Tinkler from Save the Children says they're all Australian citizens.
1: The government can't prevent them coming home. We're stuck on the question of if it should happen, when that's never been the real question. The question is when and how it should happen in a safe and secure way for everyone.
0: Former Prime Minister Tony Abbott is being positioned to become the next president of the Liberal Party. Mr Abbott is expected to put his hand up to lead the party's organisational wing with the support of opposition leader Angus Taylor. Backers of Mr Abbott hope he'll be able to regain supporters switching to One Nation, but others in the party are worried he'll further alienate voters who've turned to independents at recent elections. There are now 8 confirmed or suspected cases of the rodent-borne Hunter virus linked to an outbreak on a luxury cruise, which is suspected to have left 3 passengers dead. Here's Europe correspondent Catherine Diss.
2: Hantavirus is usually spread by the feces, saliva or urine of rodents and is rarely transmitted human to human. Of the suspected cases, 3 more people, including the ship's British doctor, have been medically evacuated. The World Health Organization says there are 3 confirmed cases, including a Dutch woman who died. The ship carrying around 150 people, including 4 Australians, has been marooned off Cape Verde, west of Africa, since Sunday. The Spanish government says once all symptomatic passengers are evacuated, the ship will be allowed to disembark at a small port in the Canary Islands, where those on board will be flown back to their home countries.
0: American actor Jane Fonda has paid tribute to CNN founder and ex-husband Ted Turner, calling him a swashbuckling pirate. Turner has died aged 87, an outspoken and bold personality. The media mogul was known as the Mouth of the South, Captain Outrageous and Terrible Ted. Here he is in 1980, announcing the world's first 24-hour news channel, CNN.
3: To provide information to people when it wasn't available before, to offer those who want it a choice, for the American people whose thirst for understanding and a better life has made this venture possible.
0: Socceroos games will be played on the big screen at Melbourne's Federation Square after Victoria's Premier overturned a controversial decision to cancel live screenings. Costa Haritos has this story.
4: Jacinta Allen says the World Cup should bring people together and that her government will ensure Federation Square has the support it needs to put on matches for next month's tournament. The Melbourne Arts Precinct has previously said the decision to cancel the screenings was taken to avoid a repeat of antisocial behaviour, including the lighting of flares which occurred at previous events. However, it drew wide criticism from the nation's governing body, as well as fans and commentators who say it's an event that unites Australia's multicultural communities. The Football Supporters Association have welcomed the overturned decision, which it's described as a win for common sense.
0: Thursday's weather, light showers and drizzle over the Eucla, southern goldfields and southern south interior, clearing in the late afternoon or early evening. A sunny day for Perth, a forecast top of 23 degrees. Right now in the city, it's 17.6 degrees. 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
11: Nice to be with you at 10:05 on 102.5 ABC Perth. Now, everything you need to know about mould. Yes, mould. It's coming up in just a moment. What causes it to grow? Can you actually get rid of it once and for all? Certain types of mould more dangerous and harmful than others? Well, everything you need to know about mould coming up on Need to Know. I do like our Need to Know segments because we do learn quite a bit. Also, you're going to hear from Suzanne Vega, a prolific singer-songwriter. She's got a host of hits under her belt. And I had a chat to her this morning. She joined me from New York because she's coming back to Perth. And she's been talking about American politics, Donald Trump, the war in Ukraine, COVID. These are things that feature in her songs on her latest album. And she's also going to talk about a secret that she kept for decades. Decades. I really enjoyed the chat. I reckon you will as well. So that's coming up after 10:05. It is 10:06. I'm closing off news beats. Very good suggestions. Thank you very much. And thank you to this listener. Nadia, your guests have been intelligent guests with well-thought-out suggestions for our government and WA future. No prejudice and calm viewpoints. Thank you very much. Well done. You're welcome. Calm the Eagles. Okay, well, you've lost me there.
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7: Poliovirus has been detected in Perth's wastewater.
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4: 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No, number 3 is the best.
9: 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Nobody knows Perth and WA like we do.
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11: It was actually really interesting to see yesterday a popular noodle snack has been pulled from supermarkets right across the country because it was found to be contaminated with mould. Now, it affects a product called Hand Kitchen Tteokbokki Cup Original. It's a little noodle dish. You put some hot water in and off you go. And it was quite timely to see that because today on Need to Know, we are looking at mould. And I've got on the line Dr. Cameron Jones. He's a microbiologist and a mycologist. Good morning, doctor, and welcome.
12: Good morning.
11: What's a mycologist?
12: Well, we study moulds, which are a class of microorganism. They're a bit more evolved than bacteria, but they're certainly microscopic as well. Molds can reproduce, of course, via spores. So whenever we're talking about food security, essentially mold has gotten into something that's been moist and it's reproduced, unfortunately.
11: Okay. Now, we're going to get into the ins and outs of mold, but how concerning is it? That news yesterday that a product has actually had to be pulled from the shelves, a packaged food product, because it contained mold. It was contaminated with mold. I mean, how serious is that?
12: Well, look, I understand that certainly we're all familiar with the fact that molds and fungus are not all harmful. And that's certainly just a reality there, really anywhere from 2 to 12 million different types of fungi and mold. We've only discovered a small subset of these. But when mold starts to reproduce in foodstuffs, it's particularly problematic because they produce toxins called mycotoxins. And you can sort of consider this essentially like a sweat given off by the mold. But depending on the type of fungus, that is the type of mycotoxin it might release. And so common types are Aspergillus. They produce potent liver carcinogens or aflatoxins. Penicillium, of course, not to be confused with the valuable penicillin. Some strains produce other types of toxins which can cause all sorts of gastrointestinal problems for people.
11: Right. So you've got the mold, which is the microorganism, more complex than a bacteria, right?
12: Correct.
11: And then you have the mycotoxin, which is what surrounds, that's like an enzyme, is that right?
12: Yes, essentially what happens is that during the life cycle of the fungus, it produces mycotoxins, which are secondary metabolites that are secreted into the environment where it's found growing. And these mycotoxins can be dangerous for people depending on the type of mycotoxin that's present. And so that's exactly what the Food Act is aiming for when they identify something that might have a biological agent like a fungus or a mold, which is foreign and shouldn't be there.
11: All right. So what does mold need to grow?
12: Well, obviously it needs moisture. And so foodstuffs are perfect for this. And somehow it's gotten in there. So a combination, molds don't always need high levels of oxygen or high levels of moisture as well. And so as long as there's something to feed it, it is going to be capable.

0: capable of reproducing. And the problem is that many molds and many mycotoxins are heat stable. And so even the cooking process can sometimes not remove these mycotoxins in their entirety.
1: Okay. So what mold is harmful for humans? Are all molds harmful?
0: No, not all molds are harmful, but it's really the right concentration in the wrong place. So if you, unfortunately, problems that occur during manufacture or even during the supply chain can mean that somehow microorganisms, usually environmental molds that are in the airspace or on surfaces, are inadvertently introduced into the product.
1: I'm speaking to Dr. Cameron Jones. He's a microbiologist and a mycologist. And look, if you do have a question for him, by all means, send me a text on 0437 221025. Different types of molds?
0: Yes, there are many different types of molds that could potentially be end up in food. But the main ones that we're always concerned about are Aspergillus producing aflatoxins, penicillin producing patulin, fusarium producing things that can lead to vomiting. And so they're the main ones, as well as potentially people could be just allergic to the fact that mold is present as well.
1: Okay, now this is such a good question. Off the text line, is it okay to eat a piece of mouldy bread?
0: Well, in my opinion, no. I know that that'll be contentious for some viewers, but the reality is that moulds reproduce with tiny filaments called a mycelium, and these can penetrate some distance away. And once you can sort of see visible colonies of mould on bread, for example, it's definitely penetrated more deeply into the porous material. So again, it comes down to the underlying moisture content and almost how porous the foodstuff is, what its pH is, and that sort of thing.
1: Okay, so Lean Willerton, I think you need to throw your bread away if it's mouldy. Here's another scenario for you, Dr. Jones. Tomato paste. A jar of tomato paste, and you open it up and you take a bit, and it's sitting in the fridge for a couple of weeks. You open it and there's just a little bit of blue in there, a bit of furry blue. Can I, you know, scoop around it?
0: Look, this is a real issue in our...
1: I've done this before. No, I didn't get the mould, but I got the good bits. Is that okay?
0: No, it's an issue in our household as well, and I'm the taskmaster to check the seals and lids are clean after use before being put away, and I also put use-by dates on opened bottles like that. I know it's very annoying, but it solves this issue of could it be or couldn't it be?
1: Okay, so now Lou is saying, okay, so you're telling me that all those times that Mum cut the green mould off the cheese in the 70s, that was not safe?
0: Well, the reality is that if the amount of food that is being discarded is a reasonable distance away, it certainly depends on where the mould is found. If it's all over the top surface of bread or cheese, for example, you really have absolutely no chance. But obviously you need to use your common sense here, but from a microbiologist's perspective, I'd say err on the side of caution and don't consume it. Vomiting and diarrhea, nausea really can affect young children, certainly in immunocompromised in aged population. And the underlying immunocompromised status of all of us varies across the weeks and months. And so for that very reason, it's better to err on the side of caution. If you can see it, it's a lot more significant than what is visible.
1: Dr. Cameron Jones, a microbiologist and mycologist, is my guest this morning, talking about mould, everything you need to know about mould. Now, Sandy in Falcon says she's noticed black mould growing in her water bottle. Is that a worry? And she had used it before she'd noticed the mould.
0: Well, look, identification of a problem is the first sign to making sure you don't do it again. So from a hazard point of view, it's good that she's seen it. It's again due to the fact that water bottles and reusable cups tend to have fittings which trap food particles or drink residue, which can lead to something called biofilm formation. Anything really rough within the vessel

0: capable of doing that. So this is one of these things that have to be cleaned regularly and with a brush and then air dried. Is it going to cause a catastrophe? I would hope not. Your immune system should be capable of warding off small concentrations. But again, it comes down to, again, if you're in a risk category for health status, this is a serious problem.
1: Okay. People are asking, washing with vinegar, does that help kill mold?
0: Well, yes, it certainly can. Vinegar, again, works via its pH. Its acetic acid is the active ingredient. Again, the amount of vinegar that can certainly be placed into washing machines, for example, is limited in terms of its efficacy, but certainly vinegar is proven to be an effective germicidal agent in some circumstances.
1: Chopping boards, mold on chopping boards, is that a thing?
0: Yes, certainly is a thing. And again, if there is a choice between plastic or wood, I would go for wood. The reason being is that the plastic, even though it has excellent colour coding and is certainly the responsible and the first choice I would use for any commercial catering or kitchen environment, but domestically at home, timber tends to resist the scoring that occurs with knife marks. And in a sense, it's a little bit more hygienic. Lignin itself, which is the active polymer of wood, is naturally antimicrobial. So there's a slight advantage from using timber. And the reason that the studies for the plastic chopping boards tend to return higher microbial counts is literally because the older they are, the more wear and tear, and it's more difficult to remove material that's left on them.
1: Now, can you smell mold?
0: Not always, but certainly in flooding situations in residential or commercial properties, smell is really important because a lot of these mycotoxins, although they have these problems like aflatoxins being a liver carcinogen, the odour alone indicates that there is a volatile there. And most of these mycotoxins occur in the volatile components. So in a sense, they're like a perfume. So if you can smell it, there's definitely microbial growth degrading something, and that is a telltale sign that there's a problem in that location.
1: This is fascinating. Dr. Cameron Jones, very informative, microbiologist and mycologist talking about mould. So I've got lots of questions now about how to get rid of it. So do you use bleach to kill mould in the shower? How do we get rid of mould? Can we completely get rid of it?
0: Well, you really don't want to completely get rid of it. It's like the microorganisms within our own body. We need them. They're beneficial.
1: Well, even in my shower?
0: Well, not in your shower. But the reality is that if there's mold in the shower, then you do need to do something about it if it's visible. Any of the domestic disinfectant cleaners should be suitable for these non-porous or semi-porous materials, ceramic tiles. The grout lines are the main points of concern. And obviously, there's big issues in properties with whether or not waterproofing has been effectively installed in the first place. So the key thing in a residential home trying to battle mold in a bathroom is really look at the ventilation, look at why there might be a problem, a build-up of moisture, because the moisture always comes first before mold.
1: Right. Okay. Now, jam jars, mold, yes or no?
0: Yes, it can be. The older it is, the worse it'll be because multiple blades or knives have gone into it. A big issue. It's the cross-contamination analogy. Within a family used sequentially over a period of time, it should be okay. But in commercial environments with multiple persons using these, it is a risk in commercial food premises.
1: Okay. Look, finally, you gave us a little tip about, you know, there's a revelation that I've got to share with you at the end about tomato paste. I did not know this and I'm very excited about it. But you talked about some of the things that you do in your home, like you put little use-by dates on your tomato paste. What are the other things that you do in your house that may be a little bit different to us?
0: Look, I think it's really important where the bedding. It's a place that we spend 6 to 8 hours a day sleeping. It's something that we do routinely, and there may be more than one person sharing the bed. So the reality is that you have to look at the bed sheets, the pillowcases, the pillow itself, and regularly wash these. I know it's annoying, especially doonas, but you will sleep better due to a reduction in the natural microflora that's present.

0: resistant and will build up over time within bedclothes. So I certainly am a staunch advocate of regular washing of bed linen.
1: How often do you change your toothbrush?
0: I do mine every 3 weeks.
1: Oh my gosh! So we're going to change our toothbrush every 3 weeks so there's no mold on it. Oh my God, people will be just screaming right now.
0: Look, and my dentist has recommended only soft toothbrushes too.
1: Okay, thank you for that. Sponges?
0: Regularly by, I guess sponge choice comes down to the claims that are being made by the sponge. And I'm certainly prone to having tested out fancier versions, but I do buy the less expensive ones for routine kitchen use, and I find that they should be thrown away. Obviously, if it's slimy, it's got to go.
1: If it smells, out.
0: It's got to go. Absolutely out.
1: Yeah, I really hope my husband's listening to this right now because we argue over the type of sponge we use. I don't like the ones he likes, and I feel like I'm ditching them every 3 days. Is yeast related to mold? Asks Norm.
0: Yes, it is. Yeast
1: Oh.
0: is another class of microorganism. The most common one is Candida, but for most of us, it's going to be.

0: Candida yeast is vitally important. Unfortunately, it is a microorganism that certain types of yeasts are being increasingly considered as an opportunistic pathogen due to the fact that they're evolving the ability to withstand higher and higher temperatures. And so naturally, that is a problem in the community. Candida, bloodstream infections are something that hospitals pay a huge amount of attention to avoid.
1: Okay. Ashley says, is it really mold in blue vein cheese?
0: Yes, it certainly
1: Okay,
0: is.
1: there you go.
0: Penicillium roqueforti.
1: Hence Roquefort cheese.
0: Correct.
1: Oh, there you go. Finally, apparently, everyone's telling me that you turn your tomato paste jars upside down, and then there's no mold. Did you know that?
0: That could work
1: Oh.
0: well because it would look, I don't know. That's
1: Do you want
0: something
1: to
0: that
1: test
0: might
1: it
0: need
1: for
0: an
1: me?
0: experiment done.
1: Shall we do
0: But
1: it?
0: my first concept is it would reduce the amount of oxygen and air available. But if the lid's not properly put on, there could be some issues.
1: I could talk to you for
0: I don't
1: hours.
0: know.
1: Oh, well, let's
0: It's
1: test
0: a
1: it.
0: good
1: I'm going to test
0: experiment.
1: it. Let's
0: Yeah,
1: do it and then let's
0: do.
1: regroup because I'm going to find something else to talk to you about. I've loved chatting to you today, Dr. Cameron Jones. Thank you so much.
0: You're more than welcome.
1: Microbiologist and mycologist. See, there you go. Everything you needed to know about mold. Helen puts her dish sponges into the dishwasher. But these are the square, like the square blue and yellow ones. They're not the, I don't like them. It's a point of contention in our house. It really is.
2: Have your say. 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
1: You can talk about mold. Any tips to get rid of it? Very happy. Or you can talk about Lachlan Hunter and the behaviour of some of our members of Parliament. So bad that he got kicked out of Parliament yesterday. He's been suspended for a day, but he made no apologies about his behaviour.
2: 102.5 ABC Perth. Traffic.
1: There's been a truck rollover on Thomas Road and Kargotich Road Rotary in Oakford. We're not sure which lanes are closed, but traffic is slow in the area, we've been told. In Myeree, there's been a crash on North Lake Road southbound at Leach Highway. Quite a few lanes are closed at the moment, and it's just around that intersection there. Traffic is heavy, and you actually are being asked to find a different route. And in Atwell, there's been a breakdown on the Kwinana Freeway southbound before Russell Road. The

0: That's Maloko, Sing It Back. I mentioned Rumours nightclub. Nadia, Rumours was my first nightclub. I went with my sister. I was 14. 14. And I got in after all. It was the 80s. I'm 14. Goodness me. Rumours was the best place. We used to go there after finishing work in the middle of Perth City. We'd go for cocktail hour or two and stay till about 2 a.m. It was the best. Danced all night. I used to be a regular there, so I might have bumped into you. Now, on mould, Nadia, pour olive oil on top of the paste, the tomato paste, before putting it in the fridge. That works to keep mould at bay, because what I've been doing is, you know, when I've got my jar of tomato paste, Garrett is looking at me with absolute horror. I will go, oh, it's a little bit mouldy, but that's all right. I'll just get the non-mouldy bits and it'll be fine. And I've been told by a microbiologist just now, no, please don't do that. Now, you loved our microbiologist, so we are going to get him back. We will find some more issues to talk to him about, because you loved listening to him. You said he was a wealth of information. So, but if there is something you would like to know more about on our Need to Know segment, we do it 10 o'clock pretty much every Thursday. Well, let it just text me. Make a suggestion. Very, very happy to hear what you would like to hear more about. Clove oil for bathrooms gets rid of mold. Works well. Couldn't eradicate it successfully for years. Then I used clove oil, a quarter of a teaspoon in a litre of water, and so far, all good. Love the show. Thank you. I like it when you teach me things. Our audience is so knowledgeable. Hello, Garrett Mundy.
1: Hi, I need a solution to bathroom mould. It's one of the banes of my existence.
0: Go and listen to my interview that I just had with Dr. Cameron Jones.
1: You know what? You know my problem is, like, your correspondent there says a quarter of a teaspoon. I will just get the product and just willy-nilly just throw it in there, like, undiluted.
0: Just like bomb it.
1: Yeah.
0: Bomb
1: it. And I'm not sure.
0: Does it work?
1: I don't know if it's effective that way.
0: Yeah. Try clove oil now.
1: Clove oil.
0: He also told us he changes his toothbrush every 3 weeks.
1: Oh.
0: So is that making you feel quite sick right now?
1: I can't comment on that.
0: No. Well, it's making me feel sick. Oh, we're talking about sponges as well, right? A couple of people saying put them in the microwave for a few minutes after use and that will kill the germs.
1: What does it do to the microwave, though?
0: Oh, yeah. Oh, I didn't think of that. Well, that's okay, because Crochet Kate is going to crochet me a cotton dishcloth that she said I can reuse, put in the dishwasher, no problem. Kate, any chance that you could make one for Alicia and Sue as well? Because they have also said they would love one. And, you know, we're happy to pay you for your homemade crochet dishcloths. Do you want one too?
1: If they're going.
0: Oh, if you can knock out four, Kate, that'd be great.
1: Something in a more manly colour, though, Kate.
0: Good on you. Good on you, Kate. Off you go. My mum used to like crocheting.
1: Yeah. In the news this morning, Nadia, the Education Minister says it will take some time for children returning from Syria to integrate into Australian society. 9 children whose parents had links to ISIS will arrive in Australia with their mothers later today. The AFP has asked them to take part in community integration programs. Jason Clare says all of the children should participate. Australia's financial crime watchdog has launched a probe into gambling company Tabcorp over concerns about its ability to manage money laundering and terrorism financing risks. AUSTRAC will initially focus on whether Tabcorp has a compliant anti-money laundering and counter-terrorism financing program, is adhering to that program, and is appropriately monitoring customers. Tabcorp says it's fully committing to collaborating with AUSTRAC on uplifting the company's money laundering and terrorism financing risk maturity. And the Minister for the Pacific says Australia is facing competition for influence in the region as the government works to secure a new strategic pact with Fiji. Pat Conroy and Foreign Minister Penny Wong are in Fiji this week, where they've signed a fuel agreement and are working to lock in a security pact. Similar negotiations with

0: Vanuatu are facing challenges as China seeks to secure its own pact. I'd imagine having to travel to Fiji or Vanuatu to secure bilateral agreements is probably not the worst part of the role of a foreign minister.
1: No. Everyone's telling me, put your tomato paste upside down, okay, and then it stops the mould. That's been overwhelmingly my advice.
0: So when you put it in a container and then turn the container up?
1: Oh, just the jar that you get it in,
0: okay.
1: Turn it upside down, and then it will stop the mould.
0: How?
1: We're going to – well, I don't know.
0: I understand putting oil on
1: Dr. Mold. Cameron Jones said it, like, I think it – there's no air or something. Oh, he explained it. I can't remember how he explained it, but we're going to test it. I'm going to test it. And Yadia, Club Rumours, Friday night in Perth was always Blue Note Tavern in West Perth, then head on to Club Rumours. Some Eagles players used to own the Blue Note.
0: Yes,
1: they did. And it was groupie heaven. Is that right?
0: Yeah, I can't remember. Oh. Way back in the 90s. Craig Turley, maybe?
1: Oh, I remember Craig Turley.
0: Before my time.
1: Yeah. And Pinocchio's was the other fun kind of, you know, warm up to Rumours. Oh, the memories, says Ashley. Yes, the memories. I've been speaking to Suzanne Vega this morning.
0: I heard.
1: Great. She's had some fantastic songs, new album out, and I did have a bit of a listen and I quite liked what I heard. Very political.
0: Tom's Diner.
1: The other one, Luca.
0: Luca.
1: Yeah. You know what their song's about?
0: It's abuse, isn't it?
1: Child abuse. You need to keep listening. She's going to tell you who Luca actually is.
0: Okay.
1: Mm-hmm. Right. First, though.
2: News Beats.
0: Ted Turner has died overnight, the founder of CNN. He was 87. CNN was the world's first 24-hour news channel. Now there's lots of them because there's just never enough news.
1: Yeah, but that was the first.
0: Keeps us in business. Today, so we're asking songs inspired by news events. Oddly enough, I don't see American Pie on this list, which surprises me.
1: Oh, yes.

0: The one I was gravitating towards was a Martin suggestion, Boomtown Rats, I Don't Like Mondays.
1: It's that song.
0: Right.
1: Yeah.
0: It's about a school shooting.
1: I understand. Yeah. I understand. I don't like it.
0: It's okay. You don't have to like it.
1: I do.
0: And Smoke on the Water.
1: I didn't know that's news related.
0: That, do, I don't

0: That's you too. Sunday, Bloody Sunday on 102.5 ABC Perth. That was Newsbeats for today. A couple of thumbs up, and then I get this from Martin. Pretentious song, pretentious singer. Oh, Martin. Now, Joe Trilling is here to tell you what's happening on her show from 12:30. G'day, Joe.
1: Good afternoon, Nadia. Very quickly, it is that time of year again, flu season. We have had so much illness around us. I'm sure plenty of you have as well. Influenza A, what is it? Pneumonia, what is it? But before you take yourself off to the doctor with a case of the sniffles, what about self-testing? Of course, through COVID, we all had those tests at home. How reliable are they? And how you can test yourself for flu without actually having to leave the front door. I'll also fill you in on a gorgeous corner of the new ECU campus in town where students can go a bit old school. They can lounge around. I think maybe even you can too, and listen to music in a rather surprising way. Our roving reporter had a sneak peek and she was amazed at what she uncovered. We'll keep you across the big announcement state budget-wise. Of course, Oliver Peterson broadcasting drive from Parliament House. And we're going to celebrate a man that really doesn't need an introduction. How do you even begin to sum up David Attenborough? There happens to be a local group who have created a really gorgeous thing. It is called Sir Dave Day. Mr. David Attenborough knows about this Sir Dave Day. They've got lots of events happening across this weekend to celebrate his life and his work and the legacy he's still shaping, and you're going to meet the brilliant brains behind it.
0: Okay, Joe will be with you from 12:30. Remember, Ollie Peterson.

0: on the Drive Show from 3 o'clock. He'll be live at Parliament House. He'll have the Treasurer. He'll have the Shadow Treasurer. He'll have all the lobby groups, all the interest groups reacting to what is coming out of the budget today. We know most of it, but there's certainly going to be some cost of living relief, and that's certainly what I'm very interested in seeing what that is. So make sure you join him. He'll give you all the latest. And, of course, as always, Ollie loves taking your calls. So if you want to react to what you hear, I know that he'd love to hear from you this morning. He'll be there from 3 o'clock. Now, Ian's called in. Ian, good morning. And what can you see?
1: Good morning, Nadia. Just smoke and a lot of smoke actually heading west Albany Highway, more or less from Kelvin Road. Heading pretty fast, actually. First responders are just about to get there, but it's literally black smoke. So I'd say it's in the industrial area. So anyone that's heading across the train line near Mannington, probably take alternate routes pretty quickly.
0: Oh, look, Ian, thank you. Look, appreciate you calling us and telling us that. We've made a couple of quick calls to DFES, and they've told us that the fire is at a car wreckers. There's about six vehicles on fire. It's on Haley Street in Mannington, and the fire was reported not long ago, only 22 minutes past 10, and Ian, they're saying he can see the fire trucks heading that way now. Welshpool and Mannington fires are there, and it's pretty bad, black, thick smoke, so I would be staying away from that area. Fire at a car wreckers, six cars on fire on Haley Street in Mannington. Ian, thank you. And if you do see anything, we always like you to let us know on 1300 221 0025. I'll quickly go to Jenny, and then you're going to hear from singer-songwriter Suzanne Vega. Hi, Jenny.
2: Oh, hi, Nadia. I just thought I'd bring in, let you know, I can't remember how long ago, a listener rang into you and said, Nadia, come on, you're ethnic, you should understand about tomato paste. And put your jars upside down. You did say you were going home to do it.
0: Oh, my God, Jenny, you're embarrassing me now. I didn't know. I forget. See, this is my brain. Okay, I'm going to do it.
2: You don't talk to too many people every day, I understand.
0: Jenny, I love that you've got my back.
2: I have done that since that phone call, and I have never chucked out tomato paste again.
0: You say that, so you won't have tomato paste again, did you say?
2: No, sorry. I buy my tomato paste in the large jars. Yep. I forget that we've got the kids still living here.
0: Yep.
2: And forget the kids living here, I should say. And I've turned my big, I get the big jars, I turn them upside down, and I have not thrown any away since then.
0: All right, Jenny, I will promise you I will start doing that, and I'm writing it down as we speak. Thank you. Mark, quickly, you got a story for me?
3: Yeah, I used to work at independent supermarket, and when all that $8 Watsonia and Brown's cheese used to go mouldy, they get me to chop it off in the deli and rewrap it and sell it for $35 Australia cheddar.
0: Mark, no. No.
3: Yes. Yes.
0: Oh, my gosh. Please tell me that still doesn't happen.
3: Well, if it happened 30 years ago, it probably happens now.
0: There you go. See, all this inside information you get. Thank you, Mark. Big game tonight.
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0: It is 14 minutes to 11, and I want you to think back to the top artists of the 80s, and Suzanne Vega will be on that list. She had hits like Tom's Diner, Marlene on the Wall, and Luca, a song written from the perspective of an abused child. Well, Suzanne Vega is still going strong 40 years on, and she's returning to Perth, just released her 10th studio album. It is called Flying With Angels. This is an album that's been influenced by Donald Trump and fears about freedom of speech, war, COVID. I had a chat to her this morning, and she also fessed up to a long-held secret. This is my chat with Suzanne Vega. She spoke to me from New York earlier this morning.
5: Good morning.
0: Well, it's probably good evening where you are, actually.
5: Yes, exactly, yeah.
0: Congratulations on your new album, Flying With Angels. You often observe the world through your music, and I can't help but feel that you've had a lot of material to work with over the last couple of years. Is that the case with this album?
5: Yes, definitely. I'd say this album is influenced a lot by the events of the last, say, 6 years, since 2020 onwards.
0: Tell me about some of the things you touch on.
5: Well, there were, of course, 2020 is the year that the pandemic went around the world.

0: and New York City, where I live, was struck very hard by COVID. So you see that COVID landscape in a few of the songs. The song Rats has that, the song Witch has that, and some of the other songs are indirectly about that as well, like Speaker's Corner.
1: Let's talk about that song.

0: That is about your husband. Can you tell me what happened to him?
1: Yeah, he got a particularly bad case of COVID at the end of the pandemic. So it was the beginning. It was January of 2023, and he's now a three-time stroke survivor as a result of his bout with COVID. And so he has had to relearn how to speak, which is ironic because he was a trial lawyer whose specialty was the First Amendment, which is free speech. And he was also a spoken word poet. So this sort of dovetails with the political climate in America right now, where there's sort of a lot of people using the Speaker's Corner that are, you know, maybe not telling the truth or giving misinformation. And then there's other people who we need to hear more from. You know, the very issue of free speech in America is under attack right now. When I wrote the song, it was about 2 or 3 years before the presidential election. So I kind of thought, well, by the time the album comes out, it maybe won't be relevant anymore. But I found the opposite is actually true.
0: I want to talk more about that and the state of your country, but with your husband and then that song, it's also sort of talks about those conversations you used to have with him.
1: Yeah, well, I've known my husband a very long time. We dated for the first time back in the 80s. I guess I'm dating myself now, but so we always talked a lot about free speech, about the ability of speech, the power of speech, and in the years that we've been married, which is 20 years now, I saw him work. I got to go to court and watch him make his arguments, which was always a wonderful thing. And he was part of the Occupy Wall Street movement. He represented some of the protesters from that movement. And so that was an interesting part of our lives together.
0: What worries you at the moment?
1: What worries me at the moment is that I worry that that our vote will not matter in the future. And it is vital to any democracy for people to have their votes counted and their voices heard. And I worry that people are tampering with that mechanism. You know, I don't think I need to get into specifics. We all know what I'm talking about. So that's what worries me. I worry that the Speaker's Corner will be smashed down and that people won't have access to it and that we will have a government that we do not want, that is not representing our wishes and our votes.
0: Is the current political climate affecting you artistically?
1: Yeah, I think we can definitely say that. Speaker's Corner came before the climate changed, again, because we didn't know who was going to win the election in the last election. But, you know, it's there in the air. And some of the songs were directly taken from the news, like Last Train from Mariupol was about the news footage that we saw during the invasion of Ukraine. Mm. That very week, we were all home. We had been home for a couple of months, as I recall. So we were all glued to the news. And every night at 6 o'clock, that was the lead story of what was happening in Ukraine. And the images of seeing people fleeing their country, mostly women and children, was very moving to me. And the descriptions are of the images on the news, on the TV news, but also the verse about God fleeing Mariupol because he's frightened by what he's seeing. That was taken from the New York Times. They were saying that's what they were saying in Mariupol. So I found that a very moving

0: frightening image. So I took it and put that also in the song.
1: On 102.5 ABC Perth, you are listening to singer-songwriter Suzanne Vega, who joins you this morning from New York, and she will be touring Australia a little later in the year and coming to Perth, and I'll give you some details of that in just a moment. Can I take you back? Because, of course, we grew up with you being teenagers in the 80s, and you had some huge hits. And the one, I guess, that sticks with a lot of people is Luca, which was about an abused child. Now, you were Luca, right?
0: I was Luca, and I did not say so for many, many years. That's been a fairly recent admission. I had a very interesting man who was not a journalist, but a historian, and he worked for the Museum of the City of New York, and he had done some research into my background, and he felt very strongly that I was probably Luca, and so he challenged me on this and said, you know, I'd like to do an interview with you, but we'll start with that premise, if that's okay with you. So I did, and that's come out fairly recently.
1: Yeah. So back when you wrote the song, why did you do that? And then I guess
0: Why did I take on a character?
1: What was the motivation there?
0: The long story made sort of short is that, first of all, I was a theater major. I was both an English literature major and a theater major. I had a double major. And one of my favorite courses was a course called the Dramatic Monologue. And this idea that you could step into someone else's shoes and write a character that would tell the truth was something very appealing to me, because I did not want to write confessional songs. You know, I was still very young. I had just become independent. I was still very influenced by my experiences from when I was younger. And to be honest, I was afraid. And so I decided I would write about abuse, but I would take on a character, a bit like when Lou Reed wrote a song called Caroline Says Part Two. Mm. He writes about abuse, but he took on a persona, a female persona, interestingly, and wrote this song from her perspective. And this gave me a feeling that I could have a sense of freedom if I would write about it from a different perspective than my own.
1: And then to own up to it all these years later, was that hard?
0: It was, to talk about it in public. I mean, I'd seen the same therapist for 25 years, believe it or not. So I had discussed these things privately, but to go public with it was, I felt very weird. Yeah, it took me a while to get over that.
1: And you're in a good place now, obviously, with that.
0: That's
1: a lot to...
0: I am in good place.
1: Yeah, that's a big thing to tell the world.
0: Well, interestingly enough, when the song became a hit, I was so encouraged and gratified to know that I was not alone. I mean, I really wrote the song thinking this is a private song about a private situation, and really no one's going to know what I'm talking about. And I was so wrong. I mean, it became a hit all over the world in places where they don't speak English, and everyone understood the nature of the song. And so it really taught me that I'm not alone. I don't have to be afraid. Yeah, ironically, because I wrote the song. So a lot of people would write to me saying, oh, you've made me feel less alone. And I have to say, the favor has been returned.

0: Suzanne Vega, who is Luca, held that secret for decades. That's it from me. Make sure you tune in to Ollie to get all of the latest on the federal budget. And I'll be with you again from 8:30 tomorrow. Time for the news, 11 o'clock.
1: Good morning, this is ABC News. I'm Garrett Mundy. Concerns are being raised about the difficulty of prosecuting Australian women accused of committing terrorism offences overseas. A group of women and children with links to the Islamic State group are on their way back to Australia. The AFP says it will arrest some of the women upon their arrival. Former Immigration Department Deputy Secretary Abul Rizvi says it will be difficult to prove they've committed a crime overseas.
2: That does make it extraordinarily difficult, the gathering of evidence in that context, especially as it was a war zone. So the existence of documentary evidence will be limited. All of those will be challenges. On the other hand, the group has been monitored very closely by the Australian government, and so the government will have been gathering evidence now for a long time.
1: The UN's Special Rapporteur on Human Rights and Counter-Terrorism, Ben Saul, says the group of so-called ISIS brides could be charged with a range of terror offences. Mr. Saul says authorities could also apply control orders to monitor the group for future offending.
3: So if you can't meet the criminal standard of proof or somebody hasn't committed a past offence but is still considered a threat of committing terrorism, then you can apply to the court to get an order.
1: The WA Treasurer Rita Saffiotti has revealed stamp duty concessions and exemptions for first home buyers will be increased as she prepares to hand down her third state budget this afternoon. Ms. Saffiotti says the government plans to raise the stamp duty exemption threshold to $600,000. The increase will almost double the number of eligible homes listed on realestate.com.au in the Perth metropolitan area to 531, up from 271. She says the government is focused on increasing housing supply.
4: So our target of stamp duty, the concessions, is really also to make sure we increase housing supply. We know there's a lot of demand in WA, but we need more supply.
1: Health experts are welcoming a decision by Spain to allow passengers on a cruise ship with cases of hantavirus to disembark. Four Australians are among 150 people on board the luxury cruise ship, with eight confirmed or suspected cases of the rodent-borne disease that's believed to have already claimed three lives. It'll dock on the Canary Islands and those on board will be flown to their home countries. Former WHO Dr. Margaret Harris says the passengers can be evacuated safely.
5: We know how to prevent transmission. We know a lot about what the symptoms are and how to ensure that people who could be infectious could be managed.
1: A judge in the United States has released a document described as a suicide note purportedly written by the late sex offender Jeffrey Epstein. The disgraced financier and accused sex trafficker was found dead in his

0: New York jail cell in 2019 in what was ruled a suicide. The handwritten note is said to have been found by his former cellmate. The note, scribbled on a yellow writing pad, includes the line, "It is a treat to be able to choose one's time to say goodbye." If you or someone you know needs someone to talk to, you can call Lifeline on 13 11 14. A rare comet is scheduled to make an appearance in Australian skies over the next few days. It was discovered last September and has been streaking over the northern hemisphere for the past few weeks before making its way south. University of Southern Queensland astronomer Professor Jonty Horner says it's difficult to spot with the naked eye.
1: It's really, really beautiful. I should stress right away that it's only barely visible to the naked eye, if at all. It's really a binocular object. But what it is a fabulous photographic target. So for people who want to play around a little bit with astrophotography, it's perfect for that.
0: Thousands of football fans will be able to watch the Socceroos World Cup campaign at Federation Square in Melbourne after the state government stepped in to change a decision that had cancelled the live events. Costa Haritos reports.
2: Premier Jacinta Allen says Socceroos fans will have the opportunity to unite and watch several of their World Cup matches at Federation Square next month.
3: Because I'm not going to let, and I don't think the Victorian community as a whole is going to let, a few dickheads get in the way.
2: Football Australia's Heather Garriock says several phone calls were made yesterday calling for the Melbourne Arts Precinct's decision to be overturned.
4: It's a win for our fans, and they're most important. They're the heartbeat of why we play.
2: Federation Square says the ruling was initially made after dozens of flares were lit during previous tournaments and that it welcomes today's decision. Other live sites are also expected across the city.
0: Thursday's weather, light showers and drizzle over the Eucla, southern Goldfields and southern south interior. Windy across the southern Kimberley, Pilbara and Gascoyne. A sunny afternoon for Perth, a forecast top of 23 degrees, 24 tomorrow after an overnight low of 11. Right now in Perth, it's 19.5 degrees. 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
10: Jack Ashby is a British zoologist from Cambridge University's Zoological Museum, who writes very candidly, "If I sound excited about platypuses, it's because I am." Jack Ashby is fascinated by the utterly distinctive creatures that have evolved on our island continent. But nothing delights him as much as platypuses. And it is platypuses, by the way, not platypi, because it's a Greek word and not a Latin one. The British, when they first came to Australia, were confounded by the platypus, a creature that has a body like a mole, a bill like a duck and feet like an otter, that lays eggs and yet suckles its young. Well, all that just threw out all their systems of animal classification out of whack. And the way they and the rest of the world dealt with their confusion was to all too often disparage Australia's wildlife as weird or even primitive. Australia was seen by them as a place with joke animals and, alarmingly, no pre-existing humans. Well, Jack Ashby doesn't think this is a very grown-up way to look at things. He sees platypuses and echidnas and Tasmanian devils and all our other creatures as noble, beautiful and fascinating. And he wants the world to know all about them. Jack's book is called Platypus Matters, The Extraordinary Story of Australian Mammals. Hi, Jack.
11: Hi, Richard. Thanks for having me today.
10: Your museum in Cambridge. This is Darwin's museum. What kind of stuff have you got in that museum?
11: We've got about 2 million specimens covering the whole of the animal kingdom, the whole of geological time, or biological time, I should say, the whole of the world. So, as you say, we've got a lot of Darwin specimens here. He was a student at Cambridge for a few years and ended up leaving his collections to the Cambridge Philosophical Society, which is one of the founding parts of our museum. So
10: you got stuff there from the Voyage of the Beagle. Have you got like a turtle or something, or a tortoise from the Beagle?
11: We have, and we've got what Darwin did when he came back from the Beagle is to partition off different groups of animals to different experts in those fields. And we ended up, or Cambridge ended up, with the fishes, which might not be the kind of the sexiest part of the Beagle collection. So we've got Darwin's fishes from the Beagle. We've also got the finches that came back from the Beagle, which are probably the most famous thing to come off the Beagle, because Darwin's finches, I'm doing...

0: air quotes around Darwin's finches here, are perhaps the best example of how evolution worked in Darwin's eyes. So these are the Galapagos finches. A finch, it turns out, or one species of finch, flew from South America to the Galapagos Islands and there evolved into 14 different species with different beaks. So some beaks for big nut-cracking beaks for smashing seeds, some really fine beaks for pecking flowers. And Darwin used this as an example of adaptive radiation, of to say this is how it evolved. But the reason I did air quotes is because our finches aren't actually collected by Darwin. They were collected by the captain Fitzroy and one of the crew, Fuller, who actually did a far better job than Darwin of labeling the specimens and where they came from.
1: So you're surrounded by all these wonderful specimens, and yet for you, it was the platypus that entirely enchanted you. Jack, tell me about this platypus. What was the first one you saw, and how did you become so enchanted by it?
0: So the first platypus specimen I saw was actually in the museum in which I now work in Cambridge as an undergraduate many years ago. And our course in zoology was essentially you were given one group of animals per week, and we'd have a load of lectures about that group, and then we'd go to the museum for practical sessions with the specimens. And
1: so this was the week they wheeled out the monotremes, was it?
0: Absolutely. And my lecturer, Adrian Friday, who's still around the museum, kind of absolutely sparked this. These are the most amazing animals that have ever evolved. I thought for me, and they are absolutely astonishing. And then platypuses and echidnas acted as a kind of gateway drug for me into the rest of Australian mammals.
1: Why did you love them so much?
0: They are astonishing. The things they can do are kind of unlike pretty much any other mammal on Earth. And they're kind of an evolutionary biologist's dream because they've got features. Evolution works by starting at its starting point in whatever group you're looking at, and then kind of adding or subtracting from there. And platypuses have retained some features that other mammals haven't retained, like walking with bent elbows and knees and laying eggs, obviously. But on top of that, have layered these absolutely astonishing adaptations that you don't see elsewhere.
1: And you see, when I was talking about this with my producer Nicola earlier on, she and I both distinctly recall in school when we were kids being taught that monotremes were not mammals. Now, we both have memories of this in school, and we're going back some decades now, I'm afraid to say, Jack, in this case. And so it's interesting to hear you call them mammals. Has there been a shift or something?
0: Well, absolutely. This was a major conundrum when platypuses and echidnas were first encountered by Europeans in the 1790s, because, so I'm pretty sure you weren't at school in the 1790s, but
1: not quite.
0: Kind of the rules by which naturalists had arranged the world didn't allow for platypuses and echidnas to be considered mammals. But it was really confusing because they had fur, which was a defining feature of mammals, remains a defining feature of mammals.
1: They suckle their young.
0: They suckle their young, but with platypuses and echidnas, because they don't have nipples, it took a really long time to prove that indeed they do produce milk.
1: Sorry, so, they suckle? They suckle without nipples? That must hurt.
0: Well, I guess it hurts less, because what they're doing is they're almost sweating their milk out.
1: So really? Right.
0: So the reason it was problematic is that female platypuses only, or like anything, I guess, only have large mammary glands whilst they're actually lactating. So people kept catching platypuses that they couldn't find the mammary glands, they couldn't find the nipples, therefore not a mammal. But it turns out that they spread to cover pretty much the whole of their bellies and even up round on their backs.
1: Really?
0: Their milk glands. And then they sweat them out into these little milk patches on their undersides, and the babies lap them up from there. And actually, if you think about it, platypuses, I guess, are most famous for their bills, right? You can't suckle with a bill, so you can't attach yourself to a nipple with a bill. So if they did have nipples, they would never have evolved beaks, is my contention, I guess. There.
1: So how do they latch on?
0: All they're doing is basically kind of sucking it up from wicked fur.
1: Right.
0: So the milk goes into the fur, and they kind of lap it up from there.
1: So

0: But they lay eggs. So that's the thing, right?
1: That was the biggest controversy, that it took nearly 90 years to prove that platypuses and echidnas lay eggs.
0: What? What do you mean? Couldn't they just go and look at it?
1: First thing to say is, obviously, the first colonists were asking Indigenous Australians, how do they reproduce? And Indigenous Australians were saying, they lay eggs. And
0: they go, oh, he's pulling my leg. Right.
1: They just didn't believe it. They just dismissed the people who have obviously known these species for 60,000 years or more.
0: So this is like a black swan event, in other words, isn't it? Or something like that, where you say, well, no one ever thought there could be a black swan until a black swan appeared.
1: Absolutely.
0: Right.
1: And so people were collecting platypuses and trying to stop. It was one of the biggest controversies of the 19th century, partly because it was so tied up with the idea of does evolution happen? You know, so Darwin's theory was published in 1859. So that 90-year fight for the platypus egg laying was right. It kind of surrounds Darwin's publication. But I think there were people who just weren't willing to accept that something that looked like a mammal could do something so kind of primitive, if you like, and reptilian, dragging our noble class down into the mud with belly dragging frogs and lizards and things like that, and just in a kind of political, social idea.
0: We're mammals, right?
1: Because we're mammals,
0: right?
1: And also that just the idea that if you've got a group that shows some kind of reptile-like characteristics and some mammal-like characteristics, so fur and eggs, for example, that would lend weight to the idea that species do change, that it's a kind of intermediate, which is not how we look at platypuses and echidnas now, but it's got features of both groups, which really adds weight to the evolution is true idea.
0: So in other words, they were confounding because they really taxed the European mind and all that kind of taxonomy they had of setting up this structure of how the animal kingdom was supposed to work. There's the platypus out there, and there's the echidna out there that says that, well, you're going to have to sort of dismantle that and put it back together again.
1: Exactly. They broke the rules.
0: They broke the rules. They're rebels. They're evolutionary rebels. So when was it you first caught sight of a real-life platypus in the wild, Jack?
1: It was on the 23rd of December 2005. I was in Tasmania, and we'd been... In fact, I was there, like, I don't know if I'm alone in this, but... I hope a lot of kind of naturalists or nature loving people have these kind of, I will use the word bucket list, but I think that may be dismissive a bit more, but

0: were camping by to look for platypuses, but unfortunately it was beautiful weather and the overland track is beautiful, so many people were on it and they were all swimming, so we didn't have a chance. But on the very last night, which was Lake St Clair, which is Australia's deepest lake, we'd come out of the snow, and so it's summer in Tasmania. I'm sure many people know that it can swing from t-shirt weather to snow. We came out of the snow down through the rainforest, and it became really heavy rainforest rain. We thought no one's going to be swimming tonight, so we went down to the lake and we sat there. And actually, my friend Toby Nolan and I had kind of got this scheme of you'd wait for someone to see a platypus, and then you'd wait for it to dive, and then you'd catch the attention of the other person.
1: What, you'd wave frantically?
0: You'd wave frantically. Right. You'd shout, right. Okay. Because platypuses close their eyes and ears underwater, so they can't hear anything. But right. They're super sensitive on the surface, so you have to kind of stand dead still. And Toby, I'd realised, had gone way out of earshot from where I was sitting. So I get up and I start following his footsteps, and I can see him on the other side of this marsh. And in his face, it is obvious to me that he has just seen a platypus, and I am terrified because what the worst case scenario is that he sees it and I don't.
1: And you haven't, that's, right?
0: I'm so selfish, but that was
1: you have flown all the way to Tassie, haven't you? Yes.
0: Yeah. So he signals that it's safe to come, that it's diving, and we kind of stand there. So this, I think the tried and tested rules of seeing a platypus are like, I don't know if you have this game in Australia, but grandmother's footsteps or what's the time, Mr. Wolf, of where...
1: Monsters in the dark.
0: Monsters in the dark. Is that it? So yeah. You've got to creep closer to your target, but if they see you move, you're out. And that's how it goes with the platypus. So you wait for them to dive, and you give yourself 30 seconds. Exactly.
1: Right. 30
0: give yourself
1: seconds.
0: 30 seconds, right. And you freeze, and you wait for it to... come back up again. And on that time, we'd seen it. It was just kind of overjoyed. And we crept closer, I think, three times of this kind of dive, run, freeze, surface, dive, run, freeze. And the third time, it dived, and I ran and up to my closest point, and I was I gave myself my 30 seconds, and then platypus did not reappear. And it may be 2-3 minutes later. And they can do amazing things. They can drop their kind of metabolism to like 10 beats per minute. Their hearts can go to by
1: so they can stay then down there for a while, right?
0: 10 minutes or more.
1: 10 minutes without breathing, right?
0: Yeah. And eventually when it surfaced, it's like I got the rules wrong and I just ran. It was like I'd been waiting too long, and it dived and it was gone.
1: But you glimpsed it then.
0: We got more than a glimpse. We saw it for, you know, a good three surfaces, which is great.
1: I get a sense of, I don't know, am I overstating this, but a sense of your sense of sacredness. Did you feel like you were kind of a guest in some amazing space, like a natural cathedral or something like that?
0: I think so. I think it's always the case when you're kind of encountering live wild mammals. You know, I work with dead specimens in museums where it's very much on our terms. We can do whatever we like. You know, we can turn them whatever angle.
1: Which is boring.
0: Yeah. Which, it's not boring. You learn so much from these specimens, but in the wild, you're there on the animal's terms. It's, you know, there's nothing you can do to make them stay longer. Or
1: yes, you're a grown man playing Monsters in the Dark.
0: Exactly.
1: Yes. Today, I'm with Jack Ashby. Jack's a naturalist and assistant director of the Museum of Zoology at Cambridge University. With the platypus, it has this famous bill that's often likened to the bill of a duck. Is it like the bill of a duck?
0: It is not. So I think... when, you know, the species was described by Europeans in Europe, so they were sent dried specimens. So once you're sent, they go leathery. In fact, if you look at historic images of platypuses, where the bill joins the face, the bits that's supposed to cover the face, so the back of the bill folds over their face, it's kind of stuck upright, and it's kind of at right angles to their bill. You see this on historic drawings and then taxidermy which have been copied from historic drawings, but actually it's soft and supple and leathery in life.
1: Oh, it's not like a beak then?
0: No, so it's got two little rods of bone running through it. I think they look like an earwig's pincers as a skeleton, but then they're covered with this skin and it's soft and leathery. But inside is the most astonishing sensory system of any mammal.
1: What do you mean?
0: They are platypuses and echidnas and one species of dolphin are the only mammals that can detect electricity. So their bills have electroreceptors in them. And the reason for that is, as I said, they close their eyes and ears underwater, but they can eat seven

0: 100 grams a day of crayfish and worms. Wow. That's a lot of worms. So how do they find this food? And the answer is electroreception. So as we're taught in biology classes at school, every muscular contraction, including our heartbeats, is controlled by an electrical impulse from our nervous system. And platypuses can sense the world in these electrical impulses. So they're basically hunting their worm and crayfish prey down by feeling their heartbeats, the electrical impulses given off by their heartbeats.
1: So that's why they rummage around in the gravel of the riverbed with their bills?
0: Yes, exactly. So they kind of work like a metal detectorist, sweeping their bills around. If you watch them, it's very back and forth. They're also very, very sensitive to touch, so they can feel things too. They don't need to use electricity all the time.
1: So once they've caught the prey in their bill, how do they actually grind it up?
0: So this is a great story, I think. Firstly, they have pouches like a hamster. So they, whilst they're underwater, they stuff all their food into their cheek pouches. And then once they only eat on the surface. And as I'm sure anyone who's been to the dentist knows, teeth are a really bad idea. You know, like, sure, they can grind things up, but if they get damaged, it's game over.
1: That's it. Yeah.
0: Yeah, it's extremely unpleasant. And platypuses eat really hard food, so they smash, you know, many, many crayfishes a day. But what they've done is they've evolved from animals with teeth. And in fact, platypuses hatch, grow tiny little teeth and then reabsorb them. So they definitely evolved from animals with teeth. But what they've done is they're adults as don't have teeth. They've evolved these horny ridges. They look like a kind of comb on its side. And they're made of horns. They're made of keratin, so the same as our fingernails and our hair. And these are constantly regrowing ridges. So they're really tough. They can grind up crayfish and mollusks and whatever else they might eat and just constantly regrow. So it's a fantastic evolutionary adaptation.
1: So what they sit in the side of their
0: they're,
1: mouths?
0: They're where their teeth would be.
1: Where their teeth would be. And they're like these regrowing plates then, are they? That can crush crayfish.
0: Yeah. Yeah, wow. And they're really bumpy. They look, like I said, look like a comb.
1: Well, if this is such a good thing, why don't we have these
0: That's
1: things?
0: A great question. You
1: we
0: know,
1: don't know.
0: I think it's so weird that so few
1: and a conspiracy
0: mammals,
1: of dentists to keep the whole teeth thing going. Perhaps
0: only one mammal, as far as we know, has evolved ever replacing teeth, and actually, that's a species of wallaby.
1: How versatile are those webbed little hands and feet that they've got?
0: Super versatile. So they live in three worlds. They live underground as burrowing mammals, they live on land as walking mammals, and they live in the water as swimming mammals. And they do that because of their front feet. And I like to describe them as kind of transformers or Swiss Army knives, that they pop out these tools or fold them away depending on what they're doing. So in the water, they can fold out this big fan of skin that goes beyond their fingers, and kind of held by the struts of their fingernails, their claws. And that makes, you know, a great paddle, so they're very good swimmers.
1: Yeah, but what about when they're on land, though?
0: On land, they fold up this webbing and walk on their knuckles. So they kind of bunch up fists and they walk like that. And then when they're digging, they fold out like a garden fork. So they fold back the webbing, but their claws,

0: are really long for an animal of their size, and they can, you know, female platypus can grow, can dig over 10 meters.
1: So they've got, they're also, you know, encased in this beautiful, thick, silky looking fur. How good is that at keeping water from their skin?
0: It's amazing, because if you watch a platypus for any length of time, after a little while, it'll start preening itself. So they'll start grooming, and they're super flexible. Their hind feet can kind of reach under their, you know, over their heads. And that's because...
1: What? Really?
0: Yeah, they're most, some of the most flexible animals we've ever seen. And that's because, you know, all aquatic mammals tend to have really, with fur, should I say semi-aquatic mammals, tend to have really dense underfur, because it's strange to think of, but a platypus can spend 20-odd hours underwater without getting wet. So their fur is so dense in a healthy platypus that underfur will keep them dry. And unfortunately for them, that became a major target of the kind of fur industry. They are the animals with, you know, in the 19th century at least, with the most valuable fur of any Australian mammal.
1: This is an odd question, but do they make noises? I don't think I've ever heard or seen in a video, or certainly not live, a platypus make any noises. But do they make any noises?
0: The young ones have been described as growling in their nests, which I find quite adorable.
1: You've not heard this yourself?
0: I've not heard this myself, but people who have excavated them get these, have just described like this kind of little puppy-like growl, which is, it's quite adorable.
1: Like a little, that sort of thing.
0: I think so.
1: You mentioned there that they burrow. How do they make these burrows, and where do they do that?
0: So again, they do. I think they burrow better than any other burrowing animal I can think of. If you ever watch most burrowing animals, what they're doing is kicking out fur behind soil behind them. So they kind of excavate a bit, and they'll push the fur, the soil backwards, and then you'll see these big spoil heaps of soil outside their burrows, which makes them
1: easy to find.
0: Exactly.
1: Yeah, yeah.
0: Exactly. And plus, if you kind of watch marmots, which are kind of like the European version of a wombat, and they just seeing showers right. of soil flying out the ground behind them. But what platypuses do is they, at least where the soil's soft enough, is that they kind of just push the soil into the walls. So they make no spoil heaps, which means they're really hard to find. They're really strong. If you look at a platypus skeleton, it's covered with these lumps and bumps that attach muscle for making really, really big spade-like hands when they're in that configuration.
1: So where do they put the spoil, though? Where do they put the soil?
0: They just push it into the walls of the tunnel. So
1: they wiggle in?
0: They wiggle in, and so the platypus burrow is pretty much the same dimension as a platypus. They all kind of spin round to tamp the soil into the walls. It also means that if you're a 30, 40 centimetre long animal that's burrowing for 10 metres, you don't have to move 10 metres of soil, which is really energetically costly, back down the burrow to get it out of the hole. You just push it into the walls.
1: So they're making the walls of their burrows out of what is tightly compressed soil, then. So that makes it structurally stronger,
0: really
1: too,
0: strong,
1: I suppose.
0: Yeah.
1: That's extraordinary. Why is Australia so special to you, aside from the platypus? And how does the wildlife in Australia compare to other continents you visited, Jack?
0: Well, it's not a very scientific thing to say, but I think they are the best animals living in Australia.
1: I appreciate the fact you're subjective in such matters. I think this is good.
0: Yeah. I guess the scientific reason is that Australia and New Guinea are the only place in the world where all three groups of mammals exist. So class is split into three groups: placental mammals like us, which produce babies after a long pregnancy that then finish off their infant growth by a short period of suckling milk. And then there are marsupials, which do the opposite. So they have a really short pregnancy and then do most of their infant growth suckling milk, often in a pouch. And then there are platypuses and echidnas, which lay eggs. And New Guinea and Australia are the only place where you can find all three. So it's kind of a mammal-watching dream here.
1: You nonetheless have seen some pretty extraordinary creatures in other parts of the world. You've seen like a sloth bear, is that right? Or have I got that wrong? Sorry, a bear, sloth, or...
0: A sloth bear, yeah.
1: Sloth bear, right.
0: I have, but it's one of the most frustrating encounters I've ever experienced, because all I could see was the pinpricks of its eyes. We could hear it feeding on fruit. We hear it snuffling around. And in the very, very limits of our torch beam, we just got this reflection back of eyes, and we were whisked away by our guide.
1: Why is that?
0: Because they are probably one of the most dangerous mammals on Earth.

0: their claws are maybe 10 centimeters long for smashing into ant hills and termite mounds, and they are very vicious. And so when we're walking around at night and stumble across a feeding sloth bear, we don't want to
1: But they're
0: get
1: so
0: too close.
1: adorable. They're really cute,
0: That's
1: those
0: what
1: bears.
0: Baloo from the Jungle Book is based on, sloth bear. So yeah, they're
1: And well,
0: pretty
1: they'll
0: cute.
1: just eviscerate you, will
0: Yeah, they'll
1: they?
0: just, take your face off.
1: How about seeing snow leopards? You've seen snow leopards in the wild, which is an incredible privilege. Like, I had the snow leopard expert on some years ago. I think it took years before he'd seen one. How did you get to see
0: Well,
1: one?
0: snow leopards had been, after platypuses and echidnas and wombats had kind of I'd managed to see them and see them regularly, snow leopards were at the top of the list, but never realistically thought it was possible. But then one day, my friend again, Toby Nolan, who he's a he works as a natural history filmmaker, he said, "I've got it. I've got the place, and I've got the hookup where we can go, which is Spiti Valley in India. Most people go to Leh in Ladakh, and we went a bit further south, and it was fraught with the typical adventure of kind of remote parts of the world, where we got there and an avalanche knocked out the road, and we were stuck in this tiny village behind the wrong side of the avalanche for the snow leopards for 3 days. And eventually someone said, okay, we're driving to the avalanche. Someone's driving on the other side. Climb over the avalanche and we'll swap cars." And then we drove back up the mountain, and we saw snow leopards every day.
1: Every day.
0: Every day for a week or so. It was absolutely stunning. Like, looking into the eyes of a snow leopard,
1: But they saw you as
0: they
1: well.
0: saw us. I admit we were separated by a narrow gorge, but there was a mother and two cubs, just old enough. They were just about to leave her. And there was a male prowling around waiting to mate, I think, as soon as the females had got rid of the young. And it's one of those things you just can't believe that you are there with one of the most hard to see animals on earth.
1: They're so beautiful, aren't they? They are so incredibly beautiful. What's it like to watch them move with that authority and
0: Just
1: confidence?
0: exactly that authority. They're slinking. They kind of walk through snow with such ease. Their feet are huge as kind of snowshoes, and then watching them kind of climb among the rocks, in hunt of ibex, and blue sheep. It's just there's no, it kind of makes your hair stand on end.
1: Today, my guest is Jack Ashby. Jack is a naturalist and he's also the assistant director of the Museum of Zoology at the University of Cambridge, which is full of stuff, over 2 million specimens, was it, or 2,000? I
0: Two
1: can't remember.
0: million.
1: 2 million specimens of animals. But really, the love of Jack's life is Australian wildlife, particularly our monotremes, our platypuses and our echidnas and everything else. He's written a book and it's called Platypus Matters: The Extraordinary Story of Australian Mammals. It's 28 minutes to midday.
2: Garrett Mundy in the Perth newsroom. Violent extremism experts say Australia's reintegration programs have a high success rate amid concerns about a returning group of women and children linked to the Islamic State group. The group are due to arrive back home in Australia tonight. Federal police say some of the women will be arrested and the children will enter reintegration programs. The federal government says gas companies will have to set aside 20% of their gas exports for the domestic market from July next year. The government says the East Coast gas reservation will not affect existing contracts, and countries that rely on Australian gas have been consulted. Energy Minister Chris Bowen says there's long been warning of gas shortages and the decision will help address those. And an appeals court in South Korea has reduced the jail sentence of the country's former Prime Minister Han Duck-soo to 15 years. He initially was sentenced to 23 years behind bars for his role in the brief imposition of martial law 2 years ago. That sentence was 8 years more than the 15 years prosecutors had asked for.

Today on Conversations, I'm with Jack Ashby. Jack is a naturalist and he works at Cambridge University's Museum of Zoology. And pretty early on in his life,

0: he became obsessed with, indeed fell in love with, Australia's extraordinary animals, particularly the platypus and the echidna. And he's written a book called Platypus Matters. A large part of your book, Jack, is the strange things that happened when Europeans spotted the platypus for the first time, when they first came to Australia, and how much chaos and confusion it caused in the scientific world and in the larger world in general, just by the very existence of an animal like the platypus, which suckles its young and yet lays eggs and seems to be, to a European's eyes, an amalgam of a whole bunch of other animals. Now, you've got a picture in your book that comes from the second governor of New South Wales, John Hunter. It's a picture of a platypus. Tell me the story of how he came to make that drawing and what became of that platypus that he drew.
1: Yeah, so Hunter was out on the Hawkesbury River near Sydney, and he was watching a Darug man hunting on the water, and he watched him spear this animal, which Hunter then went on to describe as an amphibious animal of the mole kind, which I love. I love that the earliest English name for platypuses was duck mole, which I think
0: duck mole,
1: I think is kind of perfect. But then first to say that, so Hunter is kind of given credit for discovering the platypus and for hunting and for collecting this platypus, but and kind of the ignoring the fact that it was, of course, a Darug man
0: who speared it and found it and brought it and put it in front of him. Yes,
1: exactly. And so then Hunter ships it off in a barrel to Joseph Banks, whose name is written all over the natural history of Australia in the last 250 years, and then asking him to take it to the Royal Literary and Philosophical Society in Newcastle upon Tyne, which is a town in the northeast of England. And in its barrel, so it was in a barrel of spirits, was a wombat that Hunter had also tried to keep alive, and it died after 6 weeks because Hunter failed to work out what it ate, which I find quite surprising.

0: the joy of, oh my goodness, look at this amazing animal. But yes, along with those specimens, Hunter had sent drawings of his duck mole and of the wombat too. So that's kind of how Europe came to know of the species.
1: You've got a story too that sort of continues this story of Europe's strange relationship with the platypus. Winston Churchill wanted to get hold of some platypuses during World War II. What's the story behind that?
0: It is bizarre to think that whilst, you know, running the Western sphere of World War II, it's like, oh, do you know what would really help me right now? It's six live platypuses.
1: Well, he was an animal lover. I think he had a pet goat for a while. He had cats and dogs around Chartwell. He also took care to make sure there were ravens in the Tower of London during the war, and that the monkeys were in Gibraltar as well. Yeah.
0: So it was decided that yes, it would probably be politically sensible for Australia to go against its legislation against exporting platypuses and send Winston Churchill one platypus.
1: Why did he want a platypus though?
0: It's unclear. He just really liked the idea of having a platypus. Platypuses are ridiculously hard to keep in captivity. But the one man who had successfully bred them in captivity was David Flay. And so he was put in charge of preparing this platypus, who was also to be called Winston, for his voyage to the UK. And
1: what became of the poor thing?
0: Well, unfortunately, just 4 days out of Liverpool docks, the ship was torpedoed by German U-boats. And although the ship didn't sink, the kind of shockwaves, I guess, to such a sensitive animal, especially after a long voyage where its worm rations had been reduced, it died. So I think it's kind of extraordinary that a platypus was a victim of World War II bombing.
1: A World War II attack. Do we know where this platypus is now?
0: We don't. We know that the story of the import and export of the platypus was kept from the British public because the failure isn't good propaganda.
1: Right.
0: Churchill then kept the taxidermied animal on his desk, but its whereabouts are currently unknown.
1: We talked a little bit about the fact that platypuses suckle the young, but they don't have nipples and they have these strange, but enormously large mammary glands that sort of seem to encircle their bodies, I think you were saying. Tell me about the whole process of platypus courtship, if you can. How does the course of platypus love run between a lady and a man, platypus, who are loving each other very much?
0: It's hard to observe this in the wild because they are tricky species to study. But what's been seen in captivity is it's very much up to the female platypus that whenever, you know, the male comes knocking, if she's not keen, she'll just swim off to another area. But when she is ready, they engage in this beautiful aquatic dance where they follow each other around and they bite on. Like he'll bite onto her tail and vice versa, and they'll swim round in these platypus love circles and kind of go upside down and tumble through the water. And then when the moment comes, he'll bite onto her neck or onto her back and pop his penis out of his cloaca, which is...
1: Out of his cloaca?
0: Yep, so monotremes have cloacas, which is a kind of one-stop shop for all of their reproduction and waste disposal needs.
1: It's all the one thing, is it?
0: Yeah, wow. Absolutely. So they don't have separate holes. They just have the one hole. But the penis is only popped out when it's needed. They don't pee through their penises, which is unusual.
1: Wow,
0: he'll kind of fold his the back end of his body under hers and... they'll mate, and then he'll swim off into the sunset, never to be seen again.
1: Really?
0: And
1: he's a deadbeat.
0: Yeah, right. Exactly.
1: Deadbeat dad. And so once she's impregnated, then she digs a burrow. Then does she?
0: Digs a burrow. Digs a nesting burrow, which is long, maybe 10 meters long, with a chamber at the end, and that she'll keep that moist with some vegetation. Lay her eggs after it's either 3 weeks of gestation and then 10 days of incubation, or the other way around. I think it's that way around.
1: And these eggs, are they like I don't know, chicken eggs or ostrich eggs?
0: They're most like snake and crocodile eggs. So they're a bit flexible, turtle eggs. So they're kind of marble. They're a bit like an elongated marble. They're just, you know, 1.5 centimeters or so

0: and a little bit shorter, a little bit less fat than that. And she'll lay two or three of them, mostly two, and they stick together, which is quite unusual. So they're covered in some kind of secretion that means that they stick together, and I think perhaps that makes them easier to keep hold of. And she'll keep them clamped in her fold up, like against her belly, by folding her tail up over them, which is kind of sweet. And then
1: I'm going to ask you a very unscientific question here, but you are prepared to sort of be a bit subjective about things. Are their babies adorable?
0: They're so adorable. There isn't really a word for them, so I've proposed platypups. So I'd like people to go out in the world and you know, call baby platypuses platypups. But they're born, so they hatch with a kind of like comedy human nose, and that's because they've got this little lump called a caruncle, which they use firstly to break out of the shell. They also have an egg tooth, and then the caruncle is also used for, you know, kneading the mother's mammary glands, to, we think, to promote milk production. And then the bills kind of grow into a more platypus shape over months, but they are very sweet.
1: Something else I didn't know until I read your book is that the male platypus has venom. A mammal with venom? Is that as unusual as I think it is, Jack?
0: Well, the list of venomous mammals is extremely short. So there's platypuses, there's shrews, there's slow lorises, and there's selenodons, which are related to shrews.
1: Slow lorises are venomous?
0: Yeah,
1: they are. This is where you can get away from them. Pretty sharpish, isn't it?
0: Absolutely. But yeah, platypuses, male platypuses.
1: Look out! Here comes the slow loris. But where does the male platypus keep this venom? In its mouth or teeth?
0: No, it doesn't have teeth.
1: Of course, yeah. Right. So where does it keep it?
0: They have long spurs, about 2 centimetres long, on the inside of their ankles. And in fact, they're the only known seasonally venomous animal across the animal kingdom. So the only animal that is only venomous some of the time.
1: Well, what does that tell you, that it's seasonally venomous?
0: That they use their venom for competition in mating. So it's male on male competition, so they're fighting each other and envenomating each other, because if it were used for defense, we'd expect the females to be venomous too, but they are not.
1: Is there research being done with this venom? A medical research being done with platypus venom? That's such an odd thing to say.
0: Extraordinary. The venom is, I was about to say, the venom is unlike any other venom on earth, but that's the opposite is true. The cocktail is unlike anything else on earth, but actually they've evolved venom that is almost, so they've got maybe 20 or so different venom compounds. But each of those compounds have evolved convergently with the venom that's seen in centipedes, frogs, fishes, snakes, spiders, jellyfish. So they've kind of got the best bits of venom from the animal kingdom. And of course, this isn't how evolution works. They've taken them together and made a super cocktail. And it's not many people have recorded being stung by a platypus. But
1: yeah, I was going to say, like, you know, I've lived in Australia for some time and I don't know anyone who's ever been, oh, God, I got stung by a bloody platypus the other day.
0: Those that have done have described an excruciating pain that can last for months, literally months, and then muscle wastage that goes on for decades. So people have been unable to regain movement for, you know, I think one report I can think of that I can specify an actual number was 15 years. Still couldn't move their hands properly. And that is because one of these compounds is extraordinarily stable. So it just doesn't break down. And that may be why platypus venom lasts so long. So yes, in answer to your question, those compounds could be potentially very useful for, you know, pain reduction and just how do pain receptors work in humans.
1: Naturalist Jack Ashby is my guest today on Conversations, talking about his fascination with Australian wildlife, especially our glorious monotremes, and he's written a book called Platypus Matters. The other great monotreme in Australia is the echidna. It's a very different looking beast to the platypus, is it? I mean, yeah, it also, you know, lays eggs and suckles its young. Like I say, they seem to be really different creatures, the spiny anteater and the platypus. Are they more closely related than they appear to be, Jack?
0: Yeah, so it happened a while ago. It probably happened about 50 million years ago, but echidnas evolved from a platypus ancestor. The oldest fossil we have, I think, is only 15 million years, but genetics suggest 50 million. Once you take their clothes off, their skeletons are quite similar. Echidnas are a brilliant animal too. These spines, they are such a good defensive system. If they can move them individually, they can lock them into kind of roots and soil and pebbles, so they become immovable. But my favourite thing about echidnas is what they do with their hands. And if you've ever encountered an echidna, you walk up to it and it very quickly rolls up into a ball and tucks its head and its legs, the most vulnerable parts, tucks its legs and its head under the spine. I call that DEFCON 2. But if they're really scared, what they do is use all four hands, and they do jazz hands with all four feet, as they say, and it drills, like kind of like a handheld blender. It drills vertically into the soil. And you just watch them with nothing more than a shimmy. They just disappear downwards into the soil. And those feet then lock into roots and pebbles too, and they become completely immovable. You cannot pick up a platypus that's gone to DEFCON 1. Oh, an echidna, should I say.
1: You went out to Bruny Island, Tassie, with a friend of yours to go looking for echidnas. Tell me about that experience for you, the adventure you had at Adventure Bay in Bruny Island.
0: And so we'd seen echidnas were actually first encountered by Europeans in Adventure Bay in 1792, which is a nice circle to that story. But yes, I think the story you're talking about is we've been in there, we've been looking at echidnas and quolls and the other wonders of Bruny Island, and we'd been staying in our car in the car park. We'd been sleeping in the car in the beach car park in Adventure Bay, as you know, poor young people do, rather than pay to go in the campground. And every day we'd wake up with a flat battery. I won't go into what was happening there, but every day we'd go into the Adventure Bay General Store and they would lend us, they refused to sell them to us, but they'd lend us jump leads and we'd have to jump start the car. So we became very well known to the General Store, and they convinced us to go to the Adventure Bay New Year's Eve party. You know, they said, oh, you know, bring your own food, bring your own music, bring your own grog. And we expected that everyone in South Bruny, or at least 150 people or so in reach of the village, would be there. But we opened the door. It was a stormy night. It felt like, I don't know, if you, American Werewolf in London. And you go, the tourists open the door to the pub, and everyone just stops immediately and stares at them. And there were 12 people in this party. And they were extraordinarily welcoming, but they were all waltzing. So they'd been learning a waltz for the New Year's Eve party since February. But one of the guests, so there's 12 people, and there was a wallaby, which was an extraordinary experience that someone had rescued a pouch young of a roadkill Bennett's wallaby. So I spent much of the evening with this baby wallaby that couldn't leave the warmth of a warm body. So it was definitely the best New Year's Eve I've ever had.
1: A large part of your book is about this odd disdain there is for Australia's wildlife. It's historic, really. You hear it from Americans, you hear it from the British, you hear it from Europeans as well, where Australia's wildlife is seen as kind of primitive. It's a really odd thing. It's a really kind of an odd, irritating thing I find every time I've gone to America. Americans will say, oh, I can't possibly go to Australia. I'll get killed in 5 seconds. Everything in Australia is trying to kill you. What do you make of all that, this culture of Australia is like the junkyard of God's mistakes, you know?
0: So I think, absolutely. I think those two things you just described, the kind of everything is trying to kill you and the primitive idea, are both very much intertwined. So that these are both ways of kind of writing off Australian mammals and I'm sure entirely subconscious, but it's a hangover from a colonial mindset. If you read any 19th century description or 18th century description of Australian mammals, they are all, without exception, describing them as lesser mammals, of lower, inferior, primitive, indeed, that they are not meeting this. So in being seen as being different to the kind of zoological standard of the animals they were familiar with in Europe and the Americas.
1: What, they're letting down the side or something, the mammals, our own.
0: Yeah, they're using this zoological standard, and simply by being different to a placental mammal, like a cow or a human, they were just written off as being inferior to it. And I think it very much was tied into the kind of colonial project of kind of putting down everything in Australia, the people, the landscape and habitats and climate and the wildlife. And by tying the wildlife into this kind of terra nullius argument that there is nothing there of value, it helped justify the invasion. And as I say, every single scientific description is saying these are strange, weird, primitive, inferior animals. And where that, the kind of everything is trying to kill you comes in, I think it's

0: absolutely bonkers, you know.
1: Yeah, America, like I always say to Americans, you've got bears in your country, man. They're like sharks that can walk on land.
0: Exactly.
1: And
0: that,
1: they come
0: exactly
1: into your backyard
0: that.
1: And eat your trash. I mean, no sharks. What are you, it's like, are you crazy? It's like, it's really weird.
0: Yeah, other than Europe, or at least parts of Europe, that Australia is the only continent that doesn't have any large land predators. So it is the safest place. I've spent, you know, I've spent the last couple of weeks in Tasmania on fieldwork, and I'd be out every night on my own in the forest, spotlighting for animals with absolutely no fear that I'm going to get eaten by a tiger or a bear or a wolf at any point.
1: Your toe won't get nibbled off by a Tasmanian devil.
0: Well, it's pretty unlikely, unfortunately. yeah.
1: But it's interesting when you look back at the first responses the British had when they came to Australia to the natural world of Australia. They were often arriving in places as beautiful as Sydney Harbour, the Derwent River, the Swan River. And you can see in some of the records, sometimes they went, oh, this is an incredibly beautiful place. This is stunning. But then there are others like Baron Field, who wrote this poem called Kangaroo. I'm just going to quote the first stanza of it for you. It might be the only stanza, actually. He came here in 1816 to serve as a judge. He wrote, "Kangaroo, kangaroo, thou spirit of Australia that redeems from utter failure, from perfect desolation, and warrants the creation of this fifth part of the earth, which would seem an afterbirth, not conceived in the beginning, for God blessed his work at first, and saw that it was good, but emerged at the first sinning, when the ground was therefore cursed, and hence this barren wood." Imagine arriving in Australia and just going, well, this is God's junkyard like this. It's an extraordinary thing. This is really a widespread phenomenon, you found.
0: It is, absolutely, throughout the 19th century and 20th century. But actually, I think it harks on today in that if you go to any museum, hopefully outside of Australia, you go to any museum or read any newspaper article about Australian mammals, particularly platypuses, or go to, watch a TV documentary, the trope is these are strange animals. They are weird and wonderful, but nonetheless weird. And no other continent, another large part of the world has its wildlife treated in this way. And every animal is weird. Like deer, how strange is it that an animal grows 30 kilos of bone every year and then just drops
1: out of its head?
0: Out of its head. And just, but like, no one thinks, oh, the deers are weird. You know, if you go to, you know, where, you know, India or Africa, places with, you know, massive hunting as well, but safari industries, those animals are considered kind of noble and majestic. Elephants and rhinos and tigers and lions, like majestic and awesome is the words you get for those. No one describes, except, you know, fans like ourselves, I hope, wombats as kind of majestic. And I think this is all tied into the way we've been socially conditioned by these years of kind of colonial, nitpicking, well, not nitpicking, but, you know, denigration of saying that they are kind of inferior, strange beasts.
1: Yes, Australia, all very nice, but it's not Kew Gardens, is it? That attitude as well. The word primitive is interesting. Does that mean anything to you as a naturalist, as a zoologist? What does primitive mean?
0: It is so regularly used that, you know, people would say platypuses and echidnas are the world's most primitive mammals. But that makes absolutely no scientific sense. Let aside the kind of unscientific fact that I think they are the best animals. Every animal on Earth is equally evolved, living animal. Every animal is equally evolved. What it comes from is that, as I said earlier, they've retained certain features that we might consider primitive. So in the evolution biology, we might call a feature primitive. So egg laying is a primitive feature because it's inherited from monotremes, reptile-like ancestors. But that doesn't make the whole species primitive. We all have primitive features. Legs, human legs are primitive features because we've evolved them from first fishes to walk on land. But that doesn't make us primitive. It's entirely subjective what we choose to say, this what set you apart. You know, and interestingly, with eggs in platypuses, that's considered primitive. But if you look at eggs in birds, birds also evolved, retained eggs from their reptile-like ancestors, the dinosaurs.
1: Yeah, and you could turn it around, like you say, and say that the platypus has these advanced grinding mechanisms to grind down their food. They have these advanced forms of very stable compounds in their venom. But it's not like there are platypus scientists in laboratories working on this all the time, is there? So it's a kind of an odd thing to say. Primitive or advanced, and none of this makes sense. What about intelligence? Sometimes they're regarded as, Australian animals are often dismissed as unintelligent. Is that weird too?
0: It's also strange, and that goes back to, again, 19th century descriptions who just write them off as animals with small brains and low intelligence.

0: and the small-brained idea, particularly for marsupials, was so pervasive that no one bothered to check until it was 2010. My colleagues Anjali Goswami and Vera Weisbecker thought, hang on, let's actually see how big Australian mammals' brains are. And they measured the brain capacities of a load of different mammals from across the world. And they found that if you took out one group of animals, which have freakishly large brains, which are the primates, if you take primates out of the equation, marsupials and placental mammals have the same size brains compared to their body mass. And in fact, at small body sizes, marsupials have bigger brains. So it's a complete nonsense to suggest that they're unintelligent. But again, you watch TV shows, and you watch a wombat on a TV show, on a documentary, you can guarantee that they'll have some kind of bumbling background music that kind of just suggests that they're a bit stupid.
1: And koalas are dopey too. Yeah. That's the other thing as well. So this is all part of a colonial mindset to your mind.
0: I think so. It's a subconscious hangover from the way we've been conditioned by two centuries or more of Australian zoology.
1: And is the platypus suffering from this, do you think?
0: Well, unfortunately, it's not just the platypus, but Australia has the worst mammal extinction rate of anywhere in the world, from across the world, of all extinctions that have happened since 1788, more than a third have happened in Australia. And I think it just can't help if we write these animals off as inferior. It doesn't help, you know, argue against, you know, other demands on Australian resources if you're going up against, you know, mining or land clearing, or urbanization, to think, oh, these little animals, they're cute, but ultimately they're, you know, evolutionary destined to go extinct. That's not how evolution works, and I don't think it helps their case. I think we should embrace the wonderful and get rid of the weird and wonderful.
1: Embrace the platypus. That's the message here today. Well, but not literally, because they have venomous spurs. Jack, it's been such a pleasure talking with you, and thank you so much.
0: Thank you so much.
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1: Jack Ashby is the Assistant Director of the Museum of Zoology at the University of Cambridge, and his book is called Platypus Matters: The Extraordinary Story of Australian Mammals. This program was made on the lands of the Gadigal peoples. The producer was Mickey Morris. The executive producer was Carmel Rooney. I'm Richard Feidler. Thanks for listening.
3: Good afternoon. This is ABC News. I'm Garrett Mundy. The Education Minister says it will take some time for children returning from Syria to integrate into Australian society. 9 children whose parents had links to ISIS will arrive in Australia with their mothers later today. The AFP has asked them to take part in community integration programs, but Jason Clare says all of the children should participate.
4: These children have seen sorts of things that no child should ever be exposed to, and it's going to take time for these children to reintegrate into Australian society. I would expect the Federal Police would want to run countering violent extremism programs with all of the children.
3: The federal government says gas companies will have to set aside 20% of their gas exports for the domestic market from July next year. The government says the East Coast gas reservation will not affect existing contracts, and countries that rely on Australian gas have been consulted with. Energy Minister Chris Bowen says there have long been warnings of gas shortages. This decision will help address those.
5: It will ensure a modest oversupply of Australian gas use, which will ensure downward pressure on prices, but even more importantly, provide that certainty of access to Australian heavy industry, which needs gas, to Australian homes that still use gas for home heating, and for the support that gas-fired power stations provide for renewables.
3: The Minister for the Pacific says Australia is facing competition for influence in the region as the government works to secure a new strategic pact with Fiji. Pat Conroy and Foreign Minister Penny Wong are in Fiji this week, where they've signed a fuel agreement and are working to lock in a security pact. Similar negotiations with Vanuatu are facing challenges as China seeks to secure its own pact. Mr. Conroy acknowledges there is a contest.
6: We do face a permanent contest. Many countries, including China, are seeking to assert influence in the region. The communique from the 2022 Pacific Island Forum Leaders Summit said clearly the Pacific should partner with other Pacific nations for their security. We're working very hard.

0: to ensure that we're the partner of choice.
1: A property analyst has cast doubt on the merits of the WA government's budget measures aimed at helping first-time homebuyers. The Treasurer, Rita Saffiotti, has confirmed the stamp duty exemption threshold will be raised from $500,000 to $600,000. The concession cut-off will also be increased by $100,000. It's estimated the changes will cost the budget just under $300 million. Momentum Wealth analyst David Collins has told ABC Radio Perth the increase is unlikely to help prospective buyers.
2: Well, it all helps, but the challenge is they're chasing their tail. I mean, the market's moved a lot more than this increase. And if you go back in history, the actual threshold for first-time buyers was put up to $500,000 in 2007. And at that time, that was more than the median.
1: A lawyer for former Test cricketer David Warner says his client will accept responsibility for a reckless and foolish decision which resulted in a mid-range drink driving charge. The 39-year-old was tested during random breath tests at Maroubra during the Easter long weekend after police allege he stopped and parked his vehicle before reaching the test site. They allege he returned a positive result with a second reading of 0.104. He wasn't required to attend a Sydney court today, but outside, his lawyer Bobby Hill said his client accepts it was a mistake to have three glasses of wine and pick up his keys.
3: He accepts that was a reckless decision, a foolish decision to get in his car instead of taking an Uber. So many of us make those poor decisions, and I think what's important is accepting and being accountable for those poor decisions.
1: In the AFL, the Sydney Swans will go into their Round 9 clash against North Melbourne on Saturday without two of their stars. Jai Sarong has had 145 touches in his 8 games so far this season, while Charlie Kerno has bagged 20 goals since his arrival from Carlton. Swans coach Dean Cox says the pair's injuries aren't too serious.
4: Charlie, he's got an abdominal issue that we need to work through. Jai Sarong's hamstring's a little bit tight, so he's going to fall too short to train today, so he won't be available. They'll both be very short term. That's what we will know. Exactly if it's just this week, hopefully that's the case. Yeah, we expect him hopefully back next week.
1: WA's weather, light showers and drizzle for the Eucla, southern goldfields, southern south interior and southeast coastal districts, clearing in the late afternoon or early evening, areas of smoke haze across parts of the southwest land division. A sunny afternoon for Perth, still reaching for a top of 23 degrees. Right now in the city, it's 21.2. 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
5: G'day, welcome to The World Today. Nice to be with you. I'm Andy Park, coming to you from Gadigal Land in Sydney. This Thursday, exporters forced to reserve gas for domestic energy use. And environmentalist, philanthropist, and credited with launching the world's first 24-hour cable news network, Ted Turner, remembered.
6: It was great fun. I mean, he was, first of all, it was very exciting to be there. It was probably one of the most exciting times to be in television because everything was going to be new. Everything that CNN did was changing the rules, and Ted was leading it.
5: First, though, Australian families of ISIS fighters who went to Syria are due to touch down in Australia later today. The 13 women and children are now on two separate flights to Sydney and Melbourne, both of which are expected to land this evening. Authorities have said some of the women will be arrested on arrival. Others will be investigated further, as Kathleen O'Connor reports.
7: Wheeling their luggage across Doha Airport, three women and at least five children linked to the terrorist organisation ISIS prepared to board a flight to Melbourne, accompanied by a male family member. 13 women and children linked to Islamic State fighters booked tickets to return home to Australia from Damascus after leaving a Syrian refugee camp last month. Some in the group are on a flight to Sydney. ABC reporter Bridget Rollison was on board one of the planes.
8: I'm on a Qatar Airways flight about to head to Melbourne with a group of Australian women and children who have been linked to the Islamic State group. I've just been speaking to some of the group of women and children at the Doha airport where they were transiting, and they told me that they're really looking forward to getting back to Melbourne. They said that they really missed Australia. Some of their children actually had Australian accents and they were born in Syria.
7: The women and children had been living in the refugee camp for the past few years after following their partners who were ISIS fighters to Syria back in 2019. The Albanese government has repeatedly said Australia would offer no assistance to help the group return. Home Affairs Minister Tony Burke says he was alerted of their return as soon as the group booked their flights to Australia yesterday. Australian Federal Police officers will also be waiting as they land as subjects of a decade-long investigation. Jason Clare is the Federal Education Minister.
9: I trust in the words of the AFP Commissioner yesterday when she said that some of these women will be arrested when they arrive.
7: The Albanese government has previously slammed the adults in the group, saying they put the children in an unspeakable situation. When asked how it will work getting the kids back to school here in Australia and if they will need extra security, Labor frontbencher Jason Clare says the government will be guided by advice from the Australian Federal Police.
9: These children have seen sorts of things that no child should ever be exposed to, and it's going to take time for these children to reintegrate into Australian society.
7: Meanwhile, the federal opposition has repeatedly accused the government of failing to do enough to block the return of the Australian citizens with Islamic State links, including National Senator Bridget McKenzie.
10: The government has stuffed this up. They haven't revoked passports or travel documents to allow them back in.
7: The nine children will enter into reintegration programs on their arrival. Professor Deborah Smith is a political scientist at Victoria University and researches violent extremism.
11: Essentially, it's not a magic sort of, you know, de-radicalisation program or anything like that. It's essentially wraparound services based on what the particular needs of the person in the program is. So we imagine that these young people coming back are probably going to have seen some pretty terrible things, had quite, probably experiences of trauma, lacking education. So all these things will be assessed, and then the services wrapped around to try and make that transition back, gently back into Australian society.
7: Ms Smith says she understands there is angst among some in the community about integrating them back into society.
11: I think we can take comfort in the fact that, you know, history will tell us that in the, you know, we've seen repatriations happen, or the government are not calling it repatriations, we're calling it reintegration. We've seen that happen not only in Australia but throughout the world. And what we're seeing is that the women and children are not going on to pose a threat. So in Australia, the 2019 cohort, the 2022 cohort, they've not been involved in terrorist plots, they've not committed violence, you know, they're getting on and living their life, which is what we want.
7: Zaki Haidari from Amnesty International Australia says despite their links to ISIS, authorities must treat them with humanity and dignity.
12: Our concern remains on children. They're Australian citizens, and they have the rights to return and the rights to live freely in Australia. Our concern is that this whole coming back home has been politicised. We are a human rights organisation, and when there is human rights under attack, we're making sure that international law and human rights law are protected for individual.
7: Both flights are expected to land later today.
5: Kathleen O'Connor there. The federal government has announced details today of a policy that will require energy giants to reserve a percentage of their gas for Australian use each year. The move is designed to avoid shortages and bring down gas bills.
13: We spent the last 5 months consulting deeply right across the board with industry about the details. And today we can announce that we have settled on a model which we will seek to legislate through the Parliament. That model will involve 20% of Australian gas exports being reserved for Australian use first.
5: But that relief may not make much of a difference to Australians who've fallen into debt on their energy bills. A coalition of advocacy groups wants the federal government to wipe all debt from household gas and electricity accounts. Isabel Massali reports.
14: Single mother of four, Angela Morris, doesn't want anyone to know the feeling of being pursued by debt collectors.
15: They are not kind people when you get them on the phone and they push and push for you to pay more than you can afford.
14: But she says in her situation, paying it back isn't simple.
15: They're getting so expensive, and I'm in a situation where the debt just keeps getting higher and higher each bill cycle.
14: An analysis of market data by advocacy groups has found more than 1.6 million electricity and gas accounts were in arrears at the end of last year.
16: What we found is that energy debt and energy hardship is increasing.
14: That's Jay Coonan from the Anti-Poverty Centre.
16: 46% of customers on a hardship plan

0: cannot meet their costs in each billing cycle. So, which means that debt is continuing to grow each month for more and more people.
1: Advocates say their conservative estimate puts the outstanding energy debt for Australian households at just under $1 billion. It argues the federal government should buy that debt at a lower amount, then wipe it. Jay Coonan says the global economic shock from the Iran war is why this should be done now.
0: We know that this is only going to get worse. And, you know, it doesn't take a rocket scientist to predict that as well. We need to think about what we're going to do now. And the best course of action is to wipe, forgive the debt, and to work to prevent people from going into debt into the future.
1: Purchasing debts in bulk is relatively common in the private sector. However, wiping those debts is much less common. Jay Coonan argues that removing the debts would benefit everyone because energy companies wouldn't need to account for missed payments.
0: It is a something that they factor in. So there's an array of things. Debt is one of those. Marketing costs are another. So it makes up a small part in increasing energy prices.
1: Associate Professor Rowan Best is an economist at Macquarie University, specialising in household energy.
2: My personal view would be to keep this sort of idea in the conversation, but I'd sort of be cautious. I think part of the proposal is that it's urgent. In some respects, it is urgent because it is a major issue and is getting worse. However, it is also a persistent issue which has existed for a long time.
1: He believes more targeted approaches are needed, such as financial relief for those with medical needs.
2: Another one is to consider a partial approach, a co-payment by, you know, people paying off part of their debt and maybe the government paying off part of it. And that might be better aligned with fairness in terms of, you know, people paying what they can and in terms of future incentives as well.
1: Federal Energy Minister Chris Bowen didn't respond to questions on this issue, but the federal government has now unveiled a new gas reservation policy, which it says will help bring down prices and prevent shortages. The new scheme will require all producers to reserve a percentage of their gas for Australian use from July next year.
3: There'll be a requirement on gas producers to sell that 20% to Australian users. This is a carefully calibrated model which ensures that Australia's national best interests are put first. For years, the Gas Statement of Opportunity and the ACCC have warned of gas shortages. The policy that we announced today will see them dealt with.
1: WA introduced such a scheme a decade ago, which requires exporters to set aside 15% of the gas produced for the state's market.
4: Isabel Massali reporting. I'm Andy Park. 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Just search for The World Today. Overseas now, and Israel has attacked Beirut for the first time since a ceasefire with the Lebanese militant group Hezbollah was agreed to in mid-April. Israeli Prime Minister Benjamin Netanyahu says he authorised the strike. It comes as Pakistan, which is acting as a mediator between the US and Iran, confirmed the countries are close to a deal to end the war. Tanya Dendrinos.
5: Blasts in Beirut, ringing out for the first time since a ceasefire was agreed between Israel and Hezbollah last month. Israeli Prime Minister Benjamin Netanyahu posted saying he and Defence Minister Israel Katz ordered the strikes, which he says targeted a commander of Hezbollah's elite special.

0: ongoing despite the ceasefire, with both sides accusing each other of violations. Most Israeli strikes have been in southern Lebanon, the UN continuing its calls for civilians and civilian infrastructure to be protected. Its spokesperson is Stefan Zuzarik.
1: We've seen the reports of newly issued evacuation orders by the Israeli authorities for a dozen Lebanese areas. This is forcing further displacement of civilians already impacted by months of hostilities.
0: According to the UN, more than 1 million people have been displaced by the conflict in Lebanon. Thousands have sought refuge at a camp in Beirut, where this barber is hoping a humble haircut will help to restore a sense of humanity.
2: It's been more than 50 days, and over this time I felt it was important to stand by these people. Many have lost their homes and some can't even go out. So I wanted, even in a small way, I wanted to put a smile on their faces and be there for them, even if all I can offer is just a haircut.
0: Meanwhile, speculation continues to mount the US and Iran may be close to a deal, including from mediator Pakistan. News site Axios published an exclusive report suggesting the White House believes it's close to an agreement with Iran on a one-page memorandum of understanding to end the war and set a framework for more detailed nuclear negotiations. President Donald Trump issued more threats on social media, saying that if Iran did not agree, then bombing would start at a much higher level and intensity than before. But in the Oval Office, he had a more positive tone.
3: Now we're doing well. Now we have to get what we have to get. If we don't do that, we'll have to go a big step further. But with that being said, they want to make a deal. We've had very good talks over the last 24 hours.
0: But the confidence being exuded from Washington has been watered down by Iranian officials. Iran has said the US proposal is still being considered, but Ebrahim Razai, the spokesperson of the Iranian Parliament's National Security and Foreign Policy Commission, took to X, describing the Axios report as a US wish list, saying Americans will not obtain through a failed war what they failed to gain in face-to-face negotiations, adding that Iran has its finger on the trigger and wants the necessary concessions granted. Iran's parliamentary speaker, Mohammed Bakar Khalibaf, meanwhile appeared to mock the US, posting Operation Trust Me Bro

0: looking for an off-ramp. Trump's popularity has taken a nosedive. The military campaign didn't convince the Iranians to cry uncle. The blockade hasn't done that.
1: He says there's little reliable information in the public domain on exactly what's in the proposed deal.
0: Trump has to come out with a deal that's better than the Obama deal that he pulled down, because otherwise people are going to say, what was the whole point of this war? Why are we paying $4.50 a gallon? Why is much of the rest of the world suffering if he didn't get anything out of it? So I think he needs some major lengthy suspension of Iran's enrichment of uranium.
1: He believes Iran will be looking for an end to sanctions and to guarantee there won't be military action to come.
2: Tanya Dendrinos there. Well, the luxury cruise ship hit by a deadly hantavirus outbreak is making its way to the Canary Islands after the Spanish government accepted the ship's arrival. The Andes strain of the rodent-borne disease has been confirmed, which is known to pass via human-to-human contact. Almost 150 passengers were on board the MV Hondius, including four Australians. Three people have been confirmed dead so far, as Kimberly Price reports.
3: It was meant to be the trip of a lifetime, a voyage beginning in Argentina, sailing through the Atlantic Ocean to some of the world's most remote islands before docking in Cape Verde off the coast of West Africa 35 days later. But a week into the journey, the captain aboard the MV Hondius announced the first death.
4: One of our passengers sadly passed away last night.
5: We're not just a story. We're not just headlines. We're people. People with families, with lives, with people waiting for us at home.
3: American travel influencer Jake Rosmarin updated his followers about the conditions on board after three people died from hantavirus, a disease transmitted from mice to humans.
5: There's a lot of uncertainty, and that's the hardest part. All we want right now is to feel safe, to have clarity, and to get home.
3: Another influencer, Rui Chanet, felt the situation should have been taken more seriously.
6: People who may have been carrying the virus should have been quarantined, but everyone was still together, meals were

0: became a billionaire. Even before CNN, he was known as a brash businessman, with the nickname Mouth of the South, as well as a talented yachtsman, winning the America's Cup in 1977.
1: Okay, we're by it now. Diving, zip it, lower the pole.
0: Peter Ford.
2: Humans engage in.
0: CNN laid the foundations for the establishment of other cable news networks, including CBS and, of course, Fox News. There were reports of a rivalry with Rupert Murdoch over the years, but in the 2000s, Ted Turner said the two had buried the hatchet. In a statement, Rupert Murdoch said Ted Turner's vision transformed the media industry, referring to him as a trailblazer, a great American, and a friend. Professor Nolan Higdon says the influence CNN had on networks like Fox and news media was significant.
2: The channel was built for one reason, which was we can give people news 24 hours a day. But in their effort to try and maximize profits and reduce costs, the 24 hours almost became somewhat of a burden. It was, how do we fill the time? And increasingly, it was cheaper to fill the time with personalities and opinion-driven content versus actual journalism. Actual journalism obviously costs money, costs time for investigations, lawsuits, things like that. And so what happened in that cycle, particularly in the late 20th century, thanks to CNN, again, this was copied by their cable channels, was people started to see the news as much more opinion-based versus journalism-based, because when they thought of the news, they thought of cable news. CNN was on in every, you know, doctor's office, airport, and I think it's no coincidence that, you know, a couple decades down the line, people say they reject news or news media's bias or it's untrustworthy. They're not thinking of like the journalists who are doing investigative work or thinking of those people on the cable screens.
0: Ted Turner was also a passionate environmentalist and a philanthropist. In the late 1990s, he created the UN Foundation in order to give the United Nations $1 billion. Stefan Dujarric is a UN spokesman.
3: The Secretary General was deeply saddened to learn of the passing of Ted Turner, a visionary whose conviction, whose generosity, and whose audacious spirit left lasting imprint on the United Nations and our world.
0: For better or worse, the straight-talking Southerner was a businessman through and through, giving this quip when asked by an interviewer about the best piece of advice he'd ever received.
4: Early to bed, early to rise, work like hell and advertise.
5: Words of wisdom from the late Ted Turner. Bridget Fitzgerald reporting there. And that's all from the World Today team this Thursday. Thanks for your company. I hope you can join me at the same time tomorrow. I'm Andy Park. Have a great day.

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1: Hello, hello. Hope Thursday is going well for you. It is that time of year again, flu season. We have certainly had quite a lot of illness at our place. But before you take yourself off to the doctor with a case of the sniffles, what about self-testing? Do you do it? I'm going to just fill you in on how best to test yourself for flu without even having to leave home. I'll also fill you in on a gorgeous corner of the new ECU campus in town where students can go old school and lounge around, listen to music in a rather surprising way. Our roving reporter had a sneak peek and she was amazed at what she uncovered. The state government will hand down the budget later this afternoon. A reminder, Oliver Peterson will bring you the drive program from Parliament House. We'll cross there a little later in the program to find out what the Treasurer, Rita Saffiotti, has announced. And we're going to be celebrating someone that really doesn't need an introduction.
2: It's a sloth. It's not exactly an enthusiastic leaf eater. A couple of half-hearted chews and the leaves go straight down to its stomach.
1: For decades, Sir David Attenborough hasn't just shown us the natural world. I think for many of you, his voice is nature, the wonder, the fragility, the urgency, and his impact goes well beyond the jungle or the ocean. David Attenborough helped bring colour television to the BBC. He even played a part in making tennis balls yellow. And tomorrow, this extraordinary man turns 100. Well, right here in this town, in Perth, a few years ago, some locals created Sir Dave Day. They're going to come into the studio to fill you in on what it's all about and the events happening across the weekend, celebrating his life, his work, and the legacy he's still shaping.
0: 102.5 ABC Perth weather.
1: G'day Slim, I think you're on repeat really. It's quite glorious out there.
3: Yeah, there's not much change in the weather. Look out the window,

0: Sunny conditions, 23 degrees the expected top. Tomorrow, 24 degrees, sunny again. 23 on Saturday, but next Tuesday, we might get up to 26 degrees, Joe. So maybe it won't put the leopard print bathers away quite just yet. There is a smoke alert for Bulls Brook, also Chittering, Mouchet, in the City of Swans, City of Chittering. That smoke might affect Perth later in the day. And there's a smoke alert for Dawesville in the City of Mandurah. So you might expect a bit of smoke there.
1: I'm still stuck with that image of...
0: Are your retinas burning?
1: Bathers. Thank you, Slim. Thank you very much. In fact, we were at the dog park yesterday afternoon and the ash was actually... literally falling from the sky.
0: It was quite noticeable, wasn't it?
1: So if you do suffer from any sort of asthma or conditions like that, please take care with those smoke alerts around. Thanks for that, Slim.
2: 102.5 ABC Perth. Traffic.
0: And a little bit going on the roads. We've got a truck breakdown, Rockingham Road northbound at Coburn Road in Naval Base. Left lane blocked. The traffic is slow on approach. There's a vehicle recovery taking place. This is on Thomas Road. That's closed westbound, and that's between Kargatich Road and Spears Road in Oakford. That's a result of an earlier truck rollover. The traffic is slow in the area, so maybe seek another route if you can. Also, a breakdown on the Kwinana Freeway southbound. This one before Russell Road in Atwell. A vehicle in the left emergency lane. Traffic flowing, but exercise a bit of caution because apparently the drivers are out of the vehicles.
1: Good on you, Slim. A question for you. We know how much you love to explore this world of ours. And between the war in the Middle East and aviation disruptions and the cost of living, I think it's fair to say the opportunity to travel, Slim, is a rather precious commodity at the moment. And in the future, when hopefully things settle down, you really don't want to be wasting your money on an experience that leaves you scratching your head and saying, is that it? Is that it? And there was a really interesting article online today written by a travel writer with The Telegraph in London, Greg Dickinson. And it was titled, The Underwhelming Travel Experiences That Deserve Zero Star Ratings. So I'd love to hear how your travel disappoints compared to his. What tourist attraction was a waste of time? And also, how much have you had to pay for an under par experience? Now, according to Greg in The Telegraph, the Mona Lisa, I think many of you may have experienced this. These days, you literally line up for hours to get into the Louvre in Paris, and I think it's more than $50, Slim, to get in. And then I've seen the shots of those overcrowded the room, and it's like this tiny little postage stamp a million miles away.
0: I don't know if they still do it. And I remember everybody has their phones out. You can't get near the thing, and it's so tiny. It's like a postage stamp.
1: I last saw it when I was a kid many, many years ago, and it wasn't like that back then. And of course, there weren't mobile phones anyway. But also, Greg points out Land's End in England, and this is his view, actually not mine, but he writes it's basically a headland, the westernmost peninsula of the county of Cornwall. I actually think Cornwall is the most spectacularly beautiful, beautiful spot. But he says all you get, a car park, a cup of tea, a scone, a shop selling fudge, and a golf adventure. He was underwhelmed.
0: Yeah. Look, I've got a few that spring to mind. I think the Leaning Tower of Pisa. I don't know what I was expecting, but it was much smaller than I thought it would be. There were crowds everywhere, and the same people are, everybody's doing that pose where they're pretending to hold up the Leaning Tower of Pisa. So I thought, no, I could do without that. The Little Mermaid statue in Copenhagen. Have you seen that?
1: No, I haven't.
0: Look, it's in the water, but it's relatively small. So if you're in the city for a while, you could easily miss the thing. And it's not even in the middle of the city. So that was a fairly underwhelming statue in the water.
1: I'm going to point the finger of blame at social media, because I think there's this whole existence of people who are so excited about jumping on the bandwagon of something they've seen on social media. I don't know. Is that what
0: and the they problem also, is? They also probably make those things look bigger than they really are in the shot. And maybe this is probably going to be controversial, because I started going there about 20 years ago, and I'm talking about Hai Long Bay in Vietnam. The first time I went, beautiful, very serene, relatively clean. The second time I went, you noticed that it had become so much dirtier, the water, and I've heard really, really mixed reports about what the water is like now.
1: I was talking to someone who

0: Tom says the Acropolis on a 43-degree day. Nope, not for me. Oh, Tony didn't rate the Sistine Chapel. He says it was just like being herded through cattle, no real chance to see anything, a complete waste of time.
1: Yeah, and I must admit, I don't think I've discovered the good things about Athens because there was nothing about the city I really loved. I'm sure there's great patches, but on the little time I've spent there, I didn't really find them.
0: Vicky says the Louvre is cheaper on a Wednesday. Well, it was in 2001. And Sue was really disappointed by Wave Rock.
1: Oh, really?
0: Yeah.
1: Wave Rock.
0: Oh, who is the person that says they were bored with London City after 4 days? I have to disagree with you. I love London.
1: I wonder if that's because they went to Madame Tussauds, because I just cannot do a wax museum.
0: Okay.
1: But keep them coming, because sometimes you can pay a huge amount of money for what is a pretty average experience.
0: Yeah, keep the stories coming. I mean, Greg says Plymouth Rock in the States is pretty subpar. The Las Vegas sign, all virtual reality experiences, and the Middle of the World Monument in Ecuador to show you are at the equator. But it was actually built 240 metres away from the real equator. Someone got that wrong.
1: Well, that reminds me of Stonehenge because, look, amazing because there's so many stories attached to it, but
0: the rocks didn't do it for you.
1: Just did not do it for you.
0: Slim, it's how they're placed in that. Oh, come on. You've got to use your imagination. It was Wayne, doesn't love London. Where did you go, Wayne? There's so many gorgeous parts of London City. Keep your stories coming. 1300 221 0025. Or if you want to come to the defence of any of these places, feel free. If you're a massive fan of closer to home, a lot of these were Wave Rock or the Pinnacles. Go on, we can have a healthy debate about this. 1300 221 0025.
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0: It is almost 20 to 1 on 102.5 FM. Next, we are going to just touch on the flu season and whether or not it's a good idea to test yourself at home before you head off to the doctor with a case of the sniffles. Some music for you, though. Here's Queen.

0: Queen, Crazy Little Thing Called Love at 18 to 1. I've been asking you for the most underwhelming and perhaps costly tourist attraction you've experienced. 1300 22 1025. Drew from Innaloo has some thoughts on that very, very famous art gallery in Paris. G'day, Drew.
1: Oh, g'day, Joe. Look, 2012, wife, two daughters, and 3-4 hour wait at the Louvre. And we're not going to wait that long. And the kids had fun. We walked around. Somehow we ended up at the back of the Louvre. And I'm always talking to randoms. The kids get really embarrassed. And,
0: join the club, mate. Join the
1: big
0: club.
1: Black Moroccan woman with a fairly strong Moroccan sort of an accent. Anyway, I don't know how I got joking with her. And I said, I'm from Australia. And I was talking to her. She said, you can come in for free. I said, no, I can't. And I can't. She said, yeah, it's just a VIP entrance. She said, come in, come, quick, quick, come, come. I said, I can't. I'm here with my wife and two daughters. Yes, bring it, bring now. I thought, oh, my God, I can't believe this. We jumped and girls got in, got into the Louvre, went straight to Mona Lisa. 5,000 tourists back, but you couldn't get near it. And behind it is this wonderful painting of the Last Supper, this most magnificent piece of work. No one's even looking at it. And my daughter's one of them. Yeah. Anyway, we're in the Louvre, we've jumped the queue, and the girls got bored. And I said, please, can we look at, no, Dad, we want to go back to, oh, no.
0: It's our Aussie kids, honestly. I mean, our kids here are just brought up outdoors, really. Museums, galleries, not as much sort of on the list as if you live in Europe. But I think that you have just illustrated why it is a brilliant idea to chat to strangers, Drew. I mean, look at what the doors that it can open. Was she a security guard?
1: Yeah, she was, and it was a VIP entrance. But I don't know if I can tell you about Disney World. Please, everyone listening, do not go to Disney World in Paris. Do not. We got there. We waited for 3 hours, and there was a New Zealand guy. He said, have you got an escape plan? I said, why do I? He said, you will need an escape plan. I cannot describe. I don't want to be racist about the French, the white. They're most dreadful experience. Do not. Everyone listening, do not go to Disney World. You wait for hours and you need an escape plan. You've got to. It is a dreadful, dreadful experience.
0: Oh, we went there as kids, and I have to say I really don't remember much of it, which probably speaks volumes. Someone I know very well took their kids to the Japanese Disneyland, and there are all these kind of tricks and hacks about how to avoid the queues and all the rest of it. So that's my tidbit. But I'm with you. If you're in France, I don't think Disneyland has to be at the top of the queue. I will also agree that talking to strangers delivers all kinds of wonder. So good on you for that, Drew. 1300 22 1025. We're talking about tourism experiences that really do underrate. Wayne's come back to defend himself. He says, forgive me for his London boredom, and writes, maybe it was because the Greek islands were next on their stop. But I have a message from Mike for you, Wayne. He says, look, if you're bored in London, I only think you must be bored everywhere. Mike, thank you for your thoughts. I think Wayne's desperately trying to defend his initial comments. Bill just did an 8-day hike in the Bungle Bungles and writes it was probably 6 days too long, overrated, full of, is it passiflora weed and cane toads? Oh, Bill, that is disappointing. That is really disappointing. I 100% agree with you, Carl in Bassendean, who writes, Byron Bay, very overrated. I used to work there, and the town itself, I 100% agree with you, overrated. It's a beautiful part of the world, the Northern Rivers and the hinterland behind it, and many of the towns that sort of surround Byron, particularly Brunswick Heads. But Byron itself, very overrated. Couldn't agree more. I've got lots of stories coming through. We'll revisit this shortly, but I do need to move on to flu season.
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0: Now, COVID really changed the way we think about testing ourselves at home. Suddenly, we all had to get used to doing it. Before long, it was a pretty normal part of life, albeit not an overly enjoyable one. But when it comes to things like the flu, being able to test yourself at home has some benefits, not just for your hip pocket,

0: but also for the safety of others in the community. So how best to test? How best to test for the flu at home? And are the tests actually effective? I'm sure plenty of you have experienced the self-test at home when it came to COVID and things like that and weren't entirely convinced at the results. So what should we be doing? Well, I have on the line Thea van der Mortel, who is Professor Emerita at Griffith University School of Nursing and Midwifery. I think she has some advice for us. Good afternoon, Thea.
1: Hi.
0: COVID, as I was saying, it really changed the way we approach self-testing, didn't it?
1: Oh, for sure. Yeah, it was a wonderful thing in many ways, you know, given how many people needed to be tested and it sort of reduced the queues and gave us, you know, a bit of a quicker way of getting a result, for sure. Yeah,
0: and so protecting others, I think, is sort of the key thing, you know, not to be spreading it.
1: Yeah.
0: What are some of the ways that testing ourselves for flu at home might be advantageous?
1: Well, I think there's a number of ways. So the first is, I guess, if you have to go to a GP for a PCR, then, you know, first you've got to get in to see them. Then, you know, you have to go and have the test done, or they might do it there. Then you might have to wait a couple of days to get the result. With a rapid antigen test, obviously, if you've got one in the house, you can knock it over in about 20 minutes. So that's a bit of a bonus. And as you say, you know, one of the other bonuses is that you're not taking your germs around, you know, to the doctor's surgery or you know, elsewhere, because you can do it at home. And then cost might be an issue too. It depends on whether your GP bulk bills or not. But, you know, if you do your own rapid antigen test and you buy them in bulk from the pharmacy, you can get them for a few dollars.
0: Far more costly if you're not being bulk billed. So there are, you know, the RAT tests. Is that what we should be using? And I'm really curious as to your views as to how reliable and accurate they are.
1: Right. So for COVID, they're not too bad. So in order to get onto the Therapeutic Goods Administration website, they have to have a minimum sensitivity of at least 80%. For the flu, it appears to be not quite so high. So I've read statistics of sort of 50 to 70% sensitivity. And sensitivity is really talking about, you know, if you're infected, will it pick you up or not? Will it pick it up? So, you know, 50 to 70%, look, you know, it's still a reasonable figure, but it's nowhere near what you'd get with a PCR. With a PCR, you're looking at about 90 to 95% sensitivity. So it's quite a big difference.
0: And I've got a message from Andrew who says, what about the idea, you know, in terms of keeping us from going to the GP, the initiative that looks to be implemented in terms of chemists, pharmacy practitioners being able to diagnose symptoms? What are your thoughts there?
1: Yeah, look, certainly there's things about, you certainly can go to a chemist and they can, you know, offer. I'm not sure if they're actually taking PCRs at the moment or not. So that's something I'd have to look into. But they can certainly, you know, give you an idea. I think if you're a high-risk person, you know, I would be saying it's probably worth having a GP appointment, because you don't have to wait for a test result for them to put you on something like Tamiflu or Relenza, which is a antiviral drug.
0: And the quicker you get access to them, the better.
1: The better, yeah. So if you're 65 or over, or if you've got, you know, severe chronic illness or, you know, something, if you're on any immunosuppressive drugs like chemotherapy or, you know, anti-transplant rejection drugs.
0: Get to the doctor stat.
1: Yeah. All of those things can really suppress your immune system. So if you go to the doctor, you know, they don't even need to wait and get a test result. They can make a diagnosis and decide to just give you those medications. And that does reduce your risk of serious illness, being hospitalised, you know. So it's worth considering if you're in a higher risk group, for sure.
0: I'm speaking to Professor Emerata at Griffith University School of Nursery and Midwifery, Thea van der Mortel, about how we approach

0: self-testing for the flu. It is flu season now at home. And can you just give us a little bit more of a breakdown? People are asking as to the differences between the RAT test that you could do at home, and you mentioned the PRC test that essentially is what your GP would order after, I think, you know, taking a swab from your nose or the back of your throat.
1: Yeah, so a PCR is what they do there is once they've taken the swab and they've, you know, got the saliva off the swab, it gets put into a machine, and the machine basically amplifies, it tests for a particular sequence of the virus, but what it does is it does cycles and cycles and cycles of amplifying up. So if you've got that sequence in your sample, it gets amplified up so high that you can pick it up really comparatively quickly. And the bonus here is, and this is why the sensitivity differs so much, because that amplification process means that if you've got an infection in the early stages and you don't have a lot of virus, the amplification process can actually bring it up so that it can be detected, whereas the rapid antigen test doesn't look at the genetic material, it looks at a protein or antigen, and so you need more of it to be there for you to be able to pick it up. So that's why the PCR is a lot more accurate than the rapid antigen test.
0: Okay, so in a nutshell, the RAT tests can be a good option, but if you are high risk, then just get straight to a GP.
1: That's what I would do, absolutely.
0: Fantastic. Yep. Thank you for the advice, Thea. Thea van der Mortel there, who is Professor Emerita at Griffith University. As we enter flu season, just a little reminder as to how best use those tests that you can get at home.
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4: 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Traffic.
5: Afternoon, Joe. A few things you need to be aware of on the roads. There's a crash on Rowley Road. This is eastbound at the Kwinana Freeway in Auburn Grove. Lane closures in place. There are traffic towing services on site. There's a truck breakdown on Roe Highway northbound. It's before Tonkin Highway in Kewdale. It's a truck in the right emergency lane. Proceed with caution, but no traffic delays. And also a truck breakdown on Rockingham Road northbound. This one at Coburn Road in Naval Base. Left lane blocked. Heavy towing on site.
0: Good on you, Slim. It's 5 to 1. And Slim, my goodness, the messages that are coming through about underwhelming tourist experiences, some of which cost a pretty penny.
5: I was going to say, if you've got a family of four, I can't believe some of the entry costs at some attractions, particularly in places like Europe. You're sort of forking out a fortune, aren't you?
0: You are. Bev in Bedforddale says she was underwhelmed by the Grand Canyon. Now, I can't come to its defence. I've never been, but I've heard you rave about it.
5: I haven't been to the Grand Canyon. I've been to the Copper Canyon in Mexico, which I thought was great. But I imagine that I wouldn't be disappointed, so I'm surprised to hear that. So there you go. I don't know what was disappointing.
0: Oh, Bev, you need to give us more detail. And we had a message. Who was it? I think, I can't remember now, saying Byron Bay, seriously overrated. And Sandra, who lives in Brisbane but still listens because she's a Frio girl originally, says, yeah, agree. The Northern Rivers away from Byron, highly recommended. And I couldn't agree more because Sandra, Bangalore, I just love Bangalore and Federal and Yukai. And I said it earlier, Brunswick Heads. It's the surrounds that pub in Brunswick Heads is an absolute banger.
5: You know what I'd be curious to get some feedback on, Joe, because this all stemmed from an article that Greg Dickinson did in The Telegraph about, you know, underwhelming tourist sites. One of the ones he mentioned was the Las Vegas sign, you know, which is extremely well known. But Las Vegas itself, I mean, you kind of know what you're getting yourself in for. You know, it's going to be a casino, neon light sort of ridden city. But I imagine some people go there, they have a great time, but others it's just maybe too much for them.
0: Make a case for Vegas, people. It's certainly not on my list. I love Carolyn's message, Slim. Carolyn says, you really don't have to go very far. Just have a look here in Perth at the Blue Boat Shed on Mounts Bay Road. She needs to drive past there almost every day for work and writes, there's always a queue of people wanting to make photos at

0: boat shed, and the people standing on the jetty taking forever because they have to stand in so many different poses. You are bang on, Carolyn. That little blue boat shed, boy, oh boy, the attention
1: it gets. It's featured in many backdrops to photos, but of course we love Matilda.
0: We do love Matilda, particularly when she is sporting. I drove past on the weekend on the way to footy and she was sporting a little tutu. I don't know what that was all about, but fairly often very dressed up.
1: And one thing we've got to say is that you go to so many coastal places overseas and, you know, you realise how good our beaches are, because even in the Caribbean on the coast of Mexico and that, they're saying, oh, it's just stunning, but like, you know, doesn't have the sand that we have.
0: We are very, very fortunate. Damien says, Big Ben, as we all know, it's not that big. The Trevi Fountain, you can't get near the bloody thing. In fact, any major landmark in Italy for that matter. What is not underwhelming, in Damien's view, Table Mountain in Cape Town. Spectacular, spectacular, spectacular.
1: Would like to get there.
0: I concur. I concur. We got married in Franschhoek, and half of our mates who came over climbed Table Mountain. It is a spectacular spot. Keep them coming. 1300 221 0025. Chris says there are so many better galleries than the Louvre in Paris. Musée d'Orsay. He's listed a whole raft of them. Vicky says Port Douglas and Cairns. It's so snobby. Get yourself to the Daintree and Cape Tribulation. Thank you for your thoughts. John in Hammy Hill says you cannot possibly be underwhelmed by the Grand Canyon, particularly if you do the walk to the bottom, sleep overnight, and walk up the next day. Oh, you lucky thing, John, getting to do that. I'll come back to some more of your thoughts on that after the news. Also, slim pickings. And there's a little corner of the new ECU campus that we're going to tell you about, where students are having a grand old time listening to music. News time.
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0: And that is not what I meant to play, but there is a truck breakdown. We will fill you in on what is happening road-wise in 5 minutes, 1 o'clock.
3: Good afternoon, Jonathan Hopper with ABC News. WA Treasurer Rita Saffioti says she saved some fiscal surprises for this afternoon as she prepares to hand down her third state budget. The government says it plans to tackle key issues such as health and education infrastructure and cost of living relief. It's also strongly indicated housing is its number one priority. Speaking to ABC Radio Perth, Ms. Saffioti said West Australians can expect more support to be announced later today.
4: Unlike other budgets, we've actually kept some very significant announcements for today. So there'll be further announcements today in relation to cost of living support, both for general WA households but also targeted support too to those who are doing it tougher.
3: Violent extremism experts say Australia's reintegration programs have a high success rate amid concerns about a returning group of women and children linked to the Islamic State group. The group are due to arrive back home in Australia later today after leaving a Syrian detention camp in late April. The Federal Police have warned some of the women will be arrested in Australia and the children will enter reintegration programs on their arrival. Professor Deborah Smith from Victoria University says the programs are designed to gently help them transition back into society.
5: It's essentially wraparound services based on what the particular needs of the person in the program is. So we imagine that these young people coming back are probably going to have seen some pretty terrible things, had quite probably experiences of trauma, lacking education.
3: Federal opposition leader Angus Taylor has confirmed that former Prime Minister Tony Abbott is in the running to be the next president of the Liberal Party. Former Foreign Minister and diplomat Alexander Downer has also put his hand up to lead the party's organisational wing. Mr Taylor says he welcomes the fact that great Liberals are stepping up for the role.
6: We've got a person who I consider to be one of Australia's greatest ever foreign ministers stepping up, and of course the last Liberal leader who took government from the Labor Party, and that's Tony Abbott, who is a great Australian and a great Liberal. I know he will continue to make a very big contribution to the Liberal Party.
3: Schools and university students across the country have been impacted by an international data breach. Chelsea Hetherington reports.
7: State schools in Queensland and Tasmania, universities in New South Wales and South Australia, and TAFE in Tasmania are among the providers confirmed to have been impacted.

0: by the hack. American company Instructure was compromised over the weekend, and it's believed hackers are asking for a ransom. It's the parent company of cloud-based learning management system Canvas that's used by almost 9,000 education institutions worldwide. Names, locations of study, email addresses, and messages between users are among the details believed to have been compromised. Instructure says it's liaising with all impacted providers.
1: A luxury cruise marooned off the West African coast following an outbreak of the rodent-borne hantavirus will travel to the Canary Islands to disembark the remaining passengers. Europe correspondent Catherine Diss reports.
2: There are now 8 confirmed or suspected hantavirus cases linked to the MV Hondius, a Dutch-operated cruise which left Argentina in late March. The virus is usually spread by the feces, saliva or urine of rodents and is rarely transmitted human to human. The World Health Organization says 3 more people suspected to have the virus have been medically evacuated, while 3 others have tested positive for the disease, including a Dutch woman who died last month. The ship, which has been stranded off Cape Verde for several days, will now travel to the Canary Islands, where all remaining passengers will disembark and be flown home.
1: In sport, Collingwood have received a huge boost for their AFL clash with Geelong on Saturday night at the MCG. Premiership stars Scott Pendlebury, Jeremy Howe and Beau McCreary will all return to the side. Ruckman Darcy Cameron has been cleared of any serious ankle concerns and will also play. But coach Craig McRae admits the loss of defender Harry Perryman to a strained hamstring is a big blow.
3: Yeah, Pez is a really good player for us based on where he can play. He can play multiple positions. It's a bit of a hole we have to fill, but, getting a couple of players back this week, in particular Howie, will support our back line.
1: Western Australia's weather, light showers or drizzle over Eucla, Southern Goldfields, Southern South Interior and Southeast Coastal District, clearing in the late afternoon or early evening. Areas of smoke haze across parts of the Southwest Land Division. Sunny today in Perth with a forecast maximum of 23 degrees. Right now in the city, it's 21.3.
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5: A very good afternoon to you. Coming up, we're going to head to the new ECU campus and fill you in on a really gorgeous little corner of the university. We are also going to start the celebrations for Sir David Attenborough's 100th birthday, which happens to be tomorrow, because there's actually a group of locals here who started a few years ago something called Sir Dave Day. They have got events happening across the weekend celebrating his life and his work and the legacy he is still shaping. And if you want to share how Sir David Attenborough has touched you over the many, many decades, I think it's 7 decades that he has been broadcasting for. I mean, he helped bring colour television to the BBC. He even played a part in making tennis balls yellow. We will celebrate the great man a little later. We kicked off asking you for underwhelming tourist experiences, because there was an interesting piece in the Telegraph that Slim came across. And I'm somewhat, Carolyn wrote in about the blue boat shed, and then we were talking about Matilda, celebrating Matilda, the statue near it. And thank you, Mouse, who said, Matilda had a tutu on because of the cancer run on Saturday. Lots of pink and purple runners. Good on you. I was curious as to why she was wearing a tutu when I drove past last weekend. Slim, before we get into the music segment, Kathy has just said she cannot believe no one has brought up Bali.
6: Now, this is divisive because people will say you haven't seen the real Bali, but I reckon this one is, you know, straight down the line, 50-50.
5: Kathy says she has tried it twice, different places, never been more underwhelmed. I'll leave that there. You can come and defend it or not. And Tony says he went to a resort in Abu Dhabi and it had sand from our southwest. And he just writes, unbelievable. That is, Tony, thank you. Matthew says Monkey Maya back in the 90s. A spiritual connection between humanity and nature where you could swim with the dolphins. I don't think so, writes Matthew. It was obvious the dolphins had just been following the fishing boats back to boat ramp looking for a free feed, no different to seagulls by the beach. Oh, my gosh. If you want to join in, 1300 22 1025. And thank you for your message, Richard. It was a beautiful, beautiful time that we had in Franschhoek.

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2: Joe, you alluded to this a little bit, but we're going to a vinyl record library in the city in a little while. And when you talk about vinyl records, it just conjures up all these memories of being a teenager when I would go to a music store. I'd be flicking through the albums, and of course, you would be looking for a very bright, a very attractive cover that might grab your attention and entice you to buy that album. You know, I could spend a good few hours just sort of rifling through albums.
0: It was such a common pastime, I reckon, hanging out at a record shop. I'm a little bit younger than you, and I think if you know Dada...
2: Not that much younger.
0: Sorry, Slim. Sorry. I think there are still a few record stores around, but nowhere near as prevalent as they used to be.
2: No, but the good thing is with the resurgence we're seeing with vinyl, maybe it's a thrill that a whole new generation of people are going to experience because, look, you can have a CD at home, you can have an old cassette, you can have your Spotify playlist, but there's nothing like looking at the big piece of artwork on a vinyl record, you've got to admit.
0: Where are we going?
2: Well, that's what we're talking about today. Before we go to this record library at Edith Cowan University, I want you to think back at all the great record covers over the years, and I want you to nominate a track from an album you think had an amazing cover. So suggest the album to us. Make sure you pick the track you want to hear from that particular album. And it might be because you like the artwork on the cover. It might have been funny. It might have been sexy, a bit outrageous, maybe a bit in your face. So start sending them through. A few that came to mind for me would be The Beatles' Abbey Road, 1969. And that is where we see the Fab Four walking across the crosswalk in the UK.
0: Iconic, Slim. Absolutely iconic.
2: So much so that in line with our tourist attraction chat, so many people have tried to recreate that with friends by walking across the crosswalk, pretending that they're the Fab Four.
0: As soon as you mentioned the Fab Four, I was reminded the Rolling Stones have got a new album coming out in July. And they've been teasing the title of it on Instagram because they've been sharing a series of images showing billboards around the world featuring the members of the Rolling Stones. And it's caused, you know, a bit of a stir. And I guess it does point to, you know, the importance of those covers.
2: Yeah, definitely. I mean, that was sort of half the reason for handing over your money to buy an album sometimes, and then you would go and sample it. Another one that springs to mind might be Rio by Duran Duran, early 1980s. And what's interesting about this record cover is that it was a very artistic piece. It had the image of a woman on the cover, sort of heads and shoulders, and one of the band members used to refer to her as the Mona Lisa of the 80s. And there was a little bit of conjecture about who was the woman that was on the Duran Duran cover.
0: Do you know the answer?
2: Yeah, years later it came out. It turned out to be model Marcy Hunt, and it was from a 1981 cover of Vogue Paris. So apparently Marcy... She went on to become a Napa winery owner and got married and danced to Rio at her wedding. So she maintained the Duran Duran connection. If you like your album covers a little bit pared back, maybe something like Tapestry by Carole King.
0: Oh, yes.
2: If you remember the cover, it's very, very laid back. It's almost like a photo. So it's just Carole King sitting on the windowsill of her apartment with her cat looking on. Not a great deal of makeup, not a great deal of glam. She's barefoot. It's just sort of Carole at home. And I think for some people, that very much relaxed approach might be something they can tap into in Tapestry.
0: Okay.
2: So 0437 922, oh, that's the first time I've ever done the number wrong.
0: 0437 221025.
2: Let's do that again because I've been such a fool. 0437 221025. Money in the Jar. So suggest an album with a very great vinyl record cover and suggest the song you would like to hear from that album.
0: Slim Dicko, our first in today with a very, very famous album cover, Sticky Fingers.
2: Yes.
0: So back, I think it was in the 70s, that really caused a stir. Tony, of course, not far behind. And Tony possibly took a bit longer because he's actually sent the artwork, Stone Age Romeos from the Hootagurus. And it's just eye-catching, the

0: colours. It's a dinosaur. And it would definitely make you pause as you were rifling through the vinyl at a record store. So keep them coming, everybody.
1: This will be a very hard one to choose a winner, but let's see how we go.
0: 0437 22 1025. I've got a message. I think it's from Damien. For him, without the Tom Tom Club, in fact, the second album ever bought. Love the artwork. And they write, pick any song. They are all great. Jade would like Roxy Music, 2HB. And we misspoke, Slim. We misspoke. It's actually Eliza, the statue.
1: Oh.
0: Thank you so much for correcting us
1: for
0: that.
1: That's my fault.
0: Eliza at Crawley. Thank you for letting us know. Laura says.
1: Where did I get Matilda?
0: I don't know, and I didn't even pick it up, so I would not worry about it. Laura says that her daughter is absolutely into vinyl, another daughter's into CDs, and they still listen to their music with headphones on.
1: Wow. And just back on the Roxy Music, I wonder if that was the one where there was an elegant woman standing in front of a city skyline or a different Roxy Music album. I'll go for a look right now.
0: I can't remember. Just back to Eliza in Matilda Bay. That is why you said Matilda.
1: Yes.
0: You were being very
1: logical.
0: Let's
1: get the phone numbers right and let's get Eliza right.
0: Long may she reign over the bay, says Eleanor, who is the event coordinator for Swim Through Perth. Thank you for that. To Slim Pickings, Nikki, g'day Nikki down in Frio, says Frankie Goes to Hollywood. Welcome to the Pleasure Dome, the craziest sexually explicit artwork inside the double cover. It's amazing. And the song Welcome to the Pleasure Dome. So I can't wait for you to go and check that out.
1: Oh, we'll do that right now.
0: Have some fun. It is almost a quarter past one on 102.5 FM. Some music for you now. Here's Desiree with You Gotta Be.

0: Desiree with You've Got to Be at 18 Past One. This is actually such a good Slim Pickings challenge. Thank you, because I'm immediately remembering all of this iconic artwork. There are so many albums that just I'd forgotten about. I'd absolutely forgotten about so many of them. Thank you, everybody, for sending them through. Island Life, the album cover from Grace Jones, Sally. Oh, Grace Jones, what a performer. I've got a message from John who says one of his all-time favourite albums is Richard Thompson's Henry the Human Fly from 1972. And apparently it was one of Warner Brothers' lowest-selling albums of all time. But to John, an absolute gem, influenced his musical taste for the past 50 years. And it's a great cover photo of him dressed as a fly. John would like Poor Ditching Boy. We are talking records because at the new ECU campus in the city, there's a little corner that you're about to learn about, and it's essentially a record library. There are thousands and thousands and thousands of records, so all the students can go old school.
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0: And just a reminder, we are going to be celebrating the great Sir David Attenborough's birthday, turning 100 tomorrow, a little later in the show. And I've got a message from somebody saying Sir David should be president of the world. Alex in South Guildford says regarding Sir David Attenborough, what a man, what a life. And Alex overheard the other day that Mr. Attenborough, the most travelled living person in the world. Unfortunately, writes Alex, there will likely never be another person who sees the sheer variety of life and animals that he has managed to see. And of course, Sir David Attenborough has really dedicated his more recent years to, I guess, highlighting the issues when it comes to climate change, but also to try and motivate us all and be hopeful about it. You know, if we do have the collective power, in his view, to change things. Laura in Spearwood says Sir Dave is her birthday twin. So a very big happy birthday for you for tomorrow, Laura.
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0: It is 21 past one. You are listening to 102.5 FM. I'm Joe Trilling. This is the Afternoons program, and nestled on the fifth floor in the library of ECU's New City campus is something a bit old school. It's the university's record collection. Thousands of LPs. You can take them home for a spin, apparently, or alternatively, you can pull up a chair, put on some headphones, and play them at one of the library's listening stations. I've had a little peek at the photos. It's glorious. I really want to go and have a look. Kate Conway is a librarian at ECU, and she gave our roving reporter, Rosemary Murphy, a bit of a tour.
6: The LP collection, there are about, over 7,000 items in the collection. 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Of course, it is only a part of our music collection. We have CDs, music scores, as well as the LPs, over 3,000 CDs. 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So, yes, a small part of our collection, but a valuable.

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1: So when you say highly used, how often are you seeing students or members of the public using one of your listening stations?
0: Oh look, we'd see people using those stations daily. I couldn't give you exact numbers, but people still do value the sound of vinyl and the experience of browsing in that collection, selecting a record and listening to it.
1: Can you paint us a little bit of a picture of that? It's a beautiful space. Talk us through this library.
0: So the library has obviously just opened along with the rest of the campus at the beginning of this year. We were keen to design a space that would be really conducive for the students with a lot of different types of study spaces for collaborative work and individual work, and of course have space for our print collections, physical music collections that are still valued and used. So, and being on the fourth and fifth floors, we also have some magnificent views over the city and some beautiful outdoor veranda spaces that the students can use as well. And it's not just for the students. The general public can come and use the spaces during the week. It's open between 8 and 6, Monday to Friday, for the public to come and use the spaces and the collections.
1: With the record collection, what sort of genres is there? Anything in particular there?
0: There are all sorts of genres. We have classical, rock, pop, film soundtracks, musical theatre, but perhaps the heart of the collection is jazz. We have quite an important jazz collection consisting of about 2,500 LPs that were donated by the family of Graham Fisk after his death in 1993. He was a prominent Perth jazz aficionado and broadcaster, and he had a large personal collection which he used to use for his broadcasting, and he's donated them to the library. So those can't be borrowed. But we have a very large variety of those jazz recordings. We do have some rare recordings which are part of the Graham Fisk collection going back as far as the 1920s that are on shellac rather than vinyl. Those are actually not on display, though, as part of this collection because they're too valuable.
2: That was ECU librarian Kate Conway speaking with our roving reporter, Rosemary Murphy. What a collection of records. And the jazz albums. I really can't wait to go and check it out. It is 25 past one. To the music, the Choir Boys.

0: The Choir Boys, Run to Paradise.
1: Covering the stories that matter to you.
2: We've been pretty disappointed with our experience with the university from day one.
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0: I really hope that people at Notre Dame are listening. I would love to speak to their Vice Chancellor.
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0: Very good afternoon to those of you just tuning in right around Western Australia. Coming up on the show, we're going to start the celebrations for a remarkable human being that turns 100 tomorrow. I am, of course, talking about Sir David Attenborough. And I've got a lot of messages already coming through celebrating the great man. The most gorgeous photo of somebody who actually has a bag. And on the, it's a canvas bag, and on the front of it, Sir Dave is my fave. And it's a photo of David Attenborough holding a lion cub. There's actually a group of locals who started something called Sir Dave Day a few years ago, and they're going to come in and celebrate him, tell you why they were inspired to start Sir Dave Day, and also fill you in on the events they've got planned to celebrate his legacy, his life, his 100th birthday happening this weekend. We always talk books on a Thursday. Claire Nichols will be in, and she happens to have read one of my favourite author's latest books. I'm talking about Elizabeth Strout, and she just is the master of character in my view. She somehow manages to write about people that you would probably overlook if you pass them on the street or in the supermarket. I can't wait to hear what Claire thinks of Elizabeth Strout's latest book, because of course we had Olive Kitteridge, we had Lucy Barton. This introduces us to a new character from Elizabeth Strout. And Slim Pickings this afternoon, we were just filling you in on a vinyl record library at the new ECU campus in the city. And it got Slim thinking about those great record covers. And he's asked you to nominate a track to be played from an album that had an iconic cover. There are so many. It's been great fun looking through them all, because a lot of you are sending through photos of the artwork on those albums and remembering where you first stumbled across them. I've got a message from Lee who says, Dark Side of the Moon from Pink Floyd, and she owns many, many, many vinyl records, and apparently everybody is renting them from Spotto. I need to know more about

0: that, Lee. Paul says, what about Breathe from The Prodigy, the album The Fat of the Land, and it's that image of that moving crab on the beach. So many suggestions have already come through. Roger Waters, The Pros and Cons of Hitchhiking, says, Ken, when it went on sale, it was also known as the brown paper bag album because of its risque cover. Keep them coming, 0437 221025. It's 27 to 2, and Jonathan Hopper is here with the headlines.
1: Good afternoon, Joe. WA Treasurer Rita Zaffiotti has confirmed increased stamp duty concessions and more support for first home buyers will be included in the state budget. Ms. Zaffiotti will deliver her third budget this afternoon and has already indicated it will have a strong focus on addressing housing supply issues. The Federal Education Minister says it will take some time for children returning from Syria to integrate into Australian society. 9 children whose parents had links to ISIS will arrive in Australia with their mothers later today. The Australian Federal Police have asked them to take part in community integration programs. And a lawyer for former Test cricketer David Warner says his client will take responsibility for drink driving after making what he described as a reckless and foolish decision to drive instead of taking an Uber. Police allege Mr. Warner pulled over and parked just before a random breath test site in Sydney's east on the Easter long weekend. He was tested. He allegedly returned a positive result with a later second reading of 0.104. Thank you, Joe.
0: Good on you, Hopper. Yeah, we will cross to Parliament House a little later after the Treasurer, Rita Zaffiotti, hands down her budget. Housing, healthcare, cost of living, I think, are pretty likely to feature prominently. And then just a reminder that Oliver Peterson will bring you the drive show from Parliament House later this afternoon. Now, Hopper, we were talking a little earlier about really underwhelming tourist attractions, and so many stories came through. But Mark, who lives in Margaret River, has just said Western Australia in general, the Pinnacles, Wave Rock, good grief. And he says, yes, Margaret River too. Mark, what are you doing? Are you just trying to stop all us city folk from heading down? I think you might have ulterior motives. But I did want to point it out because we will be in Margaret River next Friday. We're bringing you the afternoon show from the Margaret River Readers and Writers Festival. Hopper, have you had an underwhelming experience?
1: One memorable one. Dad's from Queensland, so we went and visited the Hoppers over there and took a drive through the hinterland. The big pineapple. Oh. You fantasise about this stuff when you're a young fella, and then you get there and you find out it's made of fibreglass and it's a bit, you know, shoddy. What was nice, though, was the pineapple farms. I've never seen pineapples growing before, but there are...
0: When we lived in Queensland, we grew them in the garden, and it is amazing. Like the tiny little, teeny tiny little pineapple that grows. Amazing.
1: Yeah.
0: The hinterland is stunning.
1: Yeah. Little pineapple's great. Big pineapple now.
0: Okay. Just leave it there. Thanks very much, Hopper.
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0: And Tabarak Al-Jarood from the newsroom has a weather update for you. Tabby, what's happening? It's kind of like rinse and repeat here in the metro.
3: Yes, just pure consistency this week. We have a trough continuing to hang around the West Kimberley while a strengthening ridge below is directing dry southeasterly winds through northern WA, and that's resulting in plenty of sunshine but gusty winds. And that high pressure system to the south continues to slide slowly eastwards into the Bight. It's keeping conditions mostly settled across much of the state, but there are still a few lingering showers along the south coast and Eucla regions. Meanwhile, the southwest and Perth will continue to treat us to more lovely autumn weather with crisp mornings and sunny afternoons. We can expect much of the same in the city tomorrow, top of 24 degrees from an overnight low of 11. Sunny and 23 on Saturday, back to 24 on Sunday, and then it's warming up to a lovely high of 26 by Tuesday. But then it's back to the reality that winter is near. We've got rain coming up next week.
0: Okay, I was saying we really need the rain, so it's good that it is on the horizon. Thank you very much for that, Tabarak Al-Jarood. It is 24 to 2, 102.5 FM and ABC Radio WA. Thank you for your song suggestions. We are talking album covers. And Mary in Wembley Down says a boyfriend bought her Led Zeppelin 4 and she felt like she was admitted to a secret fan club. The album cover had no band label or title on it, just an old picture of a guy carrying a bundle of sticks. It was a huge seller and, of course, contained classics like Stairway to Heaven, Misty Mountain Hop. The tracks were so good, there was no hype required. Good on you, Mary. And someone else is saying, how could we forget David Bowie, Ziggy Stardust and the Spiders from Mars, one of their all-time favourites. Great cover art, amazing album. GOAT, as the kids say.

0: to have a writer, the brilliant writer Carrie Cox on our team. And Carrie, I think you've got some views after reading something in The Guardian today with the title, "The Hill I Will Die On, Heavy, Awkward and Incredibly Expensive. We Don't Need Hardback Books Anymore." This really spoke to you.
1: It did. It got me thinking, actually, about my prejudices with books. And I know, we, as you say, we've got a lot of book lovers in our audience, so I'd be really keen to hear their expert thoughts on this issue. So the person who wrote this piece is basically calling for an end to the production of hardcover books, arguing that they're cumbersome, expensive, they're far less accessible than paperback books. And of course, you know how easily the dust jackets fall off and then they're just, you know, you lose them and they're lying around and are they worth anything after that? But then I know people who actually covet hardback books. They have a kind of a prestige about them, especially when it comes to classic books. My daughter is one of them. They also say that a hardcover, I don't know about this, is easier to read in bed. I guess if you have your knees propped up, it's going to sit like a little tray there or something, rather, as opposed to a paperback
0: school. I'm not sure about that. I don't know.
1: Meaning you can do it, if you can prop it up, you're not having to use your hands as much. I don't know. I'm sure people have thoughts on this. So I want to know, is it time we ditched the hardcover book? Do you still buy them? Or do you wait for the paperback to come out? And maybe you have a hardcover book in your collection that you wouldn't dream of giving up.
0: I'll certainly put my hand up for that.
1: Yeah, what if
0: I mean, Helen Garner's, I've got so many Helen Garner books in hardcover and I would never dream of letting them go anywhere.
1: And you would never have bought them as paperbacks?
0: Oh, goodness, I don't know.
1: Like what made you buy those? Because is it because they're more special to you?
0: Now you've stumped me. I can't remember why they were. I think that's just how they were published.
1: Published, maybe. Yes, that's true.
0: Maybe. I'm trying to think of the hardcovers that I've got at home. And it is actually, a lot of them are, I've got Tim Winton hardcovers. Oh, now I'm confused as to why they're hardcover and not softcover. Maybe because I was so desperate. Didn't they used to publish the hardcover before?
1: First.
0: Yeah, that would be why.
1: Yes.
0: I think Claire Nichols is really going to help me out here. that would be why, because I was so desperate to read them. I just got the first, because they're always more expensive.
1: But do you think they're easier or harder to read?
0: I've never thought about it. I just read them. I'm too busy thinking.
1: I've got
0: lost
1: thinking
0: in the words. Okay.
1: All right.
0: Everybody has to share their thoughts, really, because you've stumped me, Carrie Cox. 1-300-222-1025. Hardcover books, or maybe you're just listening to audiobooks. We were talking about that the other day. This opinion piece in The Guardian is saying they think we should ditch the hardcover. What do you make of it? Do you still buy them or do you wait for the paperback to come out, or maybe you always just borrow things from the library? We're going to get into books with Claire Nichols next. Some music to take us there. Here are the Beach Boys with Wouldn't It Be Nice.

0: 16-2. That was the Beach Boys with Wouldn't It Be Nice.
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0: And Claire Nichols is in the studio. And today, Claire, you are talking about one of my favourite writers, Elizabeth Strout. She's back with a new character.
2: A new character, a new book, and Joe, hardcover here. Oh. I have the hardcover copy of this book.
0: Okay, let's untangle that question from Carrie Cox then. Hardcovers, soft covers, what is your view?
2: Okay, well, I think what I like about a hardcover is it lasts longer. So, you know, I've kept all these paperbacks that I loved from when I was a kid, and I've kept them for my daughter all these years. And I go and pull them out of the cupboard and they're just falling apart. They're not actually going to make it through another generation of reader. Whereas the hardcover cover lasts, which is what I like. And, you know, actually, I don't know if you remember, but earlier today, you said, oh, I'd love to read the Elizabeth Strout. And I said, well, Joe, I've got one hardback and one paperback. You can have the paperback and I'll keep the hardback. So I think that states where I stand.
0: There you have it.
2: On hardcovers.
0: Do you know, the other day, social media has got a lot of flaws, mm-hmm. and I often am ranting on about how I wish we could just throw all the devices out the window. But there's one beautiful thing about particularly Instagram, mm-hmm. where people will share artwork or little stories, and I'm desperately trying to find it while we talk. There is a bloke in Japan, uh-huh. who sits and puts together old books and come on, help me out.
2: Like
0: here,
2: makes
0: Instagram.
2: New covers for them and restores them.
0: Yeah, he sits there and he puts them all together. Here we go. I found it. The Japanese man who heals broken books, Nobuo Okano, who is a craftsman, and for 30 years he's returned battered, forgotten books. Oh. And brought them back to life, one careful page at a time.
2: Oh, I mean, how special would that be? I've got my ancient copy of Matilda, the first like novel I ever read when I was a kid. The pages are yellow now. The cover has been contacted and sticky taped back together that many times. Maybe I need to take it to this man and get it restored to its former glory.
0: This is it. I remember having a copy of Lockie Leonard, Human Torpedo, mm-hmm. from when I was a kid. Mm-hmm. And one of my kids is a mad surfer but not such a keen reader, and I brought in the, and it, you're right, you know, it was kind of falling apart.
2: Yeah.
0: My copy, and I was showing Tim Winton going, you know, I'm trying to get my teenager to read based off this book. But Andrew says hardback books are the best. From children books, from kids books, they last longer. So exactly what you're saying, Claire. Yeah. And Andrew's an author and has printed a self-published soft cover. And now he's got an international publishing company. It'll be a hardcover. The library is a good option, and thank you, Andrew, for alerting us to your book. That is very interesting to read. Somebody's really David in Guildford is having a go at The Guardian writer. Hardbacks are the greatest. First editions should be treasured, and he sent through Paul Theroux's Picture Palace. You are lucky to have a copy of that, David. Somebody else is saying, I think the Guardian book person needs to get back in their box. They love reading hardcover books. The feel and the smell of the pages is a whole experience, not like a screen. Woohoo, I am with you. Yes, a real book that you can turn the pages of. Now, we've been completely and utterly distracted, Claire Nichols. You're actually here to talk about Elizabeth Strout's new book. It is called The Things We Never Say, and anybody who is a fan of this writer will be very familiar with the characters she creates, like Olive Kitteridge or Lucy Barton, because she writes book after book after book.
2: Yeah, she has written a lot of books about similar characters. There's even been a book where Olive Kitteridge and Lucy Barton have crossed over. I actually asked her the other day, are you going to write any more of these? And she said, no, I'm done. But I always say I'm done and then I write another one. So I've learned to stop saying I am done with Lucy and with Olive. I mean, people probably have heard of Olive Kitteridge. You know, she's this kind of crotchety old woman from Maine, crotchety yet lovable. There was a TV adaptation of it not so long ago.
0: Oh, was there?
2: Yeah, with Frances McDormand, I'm pretty sure, as
0: You're right, there was. I watched it. It was

0: Quite a while ago.
1: Yeah. But, you know, so people might know that. And, you know, just to give a sense of how significant Elizabeth Strout is, she is a Pulitzer Prize winner for Olive Kitteridge.
0: She was on the cover of Time, I think, recently.
1: Yeah, not surprising. She was shortlisted for the Booker for her most recent one, O William, which was about Lucy Barton. And people just love these characters of hers, which are imperfect, but inherently decent people. And I think that's something that's really important. It's something she's talked to me about the fact that she has to fall in love with a character to be able to write about them. So she's back, Jo, with this new book. It's called The Things We Never Say. And the big headline here is it is not about Olive Kitteridge or Lucy Barton.
0: It's a bloke.
1: It's a bloke.
0: What's his
1: name? It's a bloke. Okay, well, this is important. His name is Artie Dam. And I'm going to get into the name in just a minute, but just let me give you some basic stats about Artie. First of all of Elizabeth Strout's books are based in Maine. She's gone down the coast a little bit. We're in Massachusetts. Oh. Not far. We're working down the east coast of America. We've just gone a little south. But we're in Massachusetts. Artie Dam is a man in his late 50s. He's a high school history teacher. He is by all, like, you look at this guy in the street, you probably wouldn't even notice him. Like, just an ordinary guy, seemingly living a good life. Had a long marriage, an adult son. He is admired at his school. He's been teacher of the year. He's been at the school forever. So things look good for Artie, but are they really? But I did want to talk about the name because I think
0: Artie Dam.
1: It's a great name, right? And so is Olive Kitteridge and so is Lucy Barton. And in this book, there are other characters. The character we meet on the first page, Artie Dam, is having dinner with Flossie McDonald. You hear a name called Flossie McDonald, I think we're going to like Flossie, right? Then there's a guy down the road called Endicott Peabody. Are we going to like him? No, we're not. Endicott Peabody's going
0: to
1: suck.
0: Have you talked to Elizabeth Strout about how she comes up with these character names?
1: I have. And get this, for Artie Dam, the name came from an obituary. All right, so have a listen to this. This is her talking about it.
2: I do remember seeing a man called Dam with two M's, and he looked so pleasant, and he had these big wireframe glasses, and he just looked so ordinary and so pleasant, and his last name was Dam, D-A-M-M, and that just kept going round and round in my head, and I don't even know, I don't even remember what his obituary said he did, but finally Artie Dam came to me as this character, but I do think the first germ was, you know, the photo that I had seen from the obituary.
1: You've told me before, Elizabeth, that you always have to fall in love with your characters in order to write them. So tell us all. Tell us who this man is and why you love Artie Dam.
2: Oh, because he's Artie. I mean, because I feel like I know him so well. You know, he's the last full character that I've written, and so he's still fresh in my mind. And I just, I just find him to be fundamentally so decent and just kind of bumbling through his life as we all do, and then coming across things that confuse him as we all do. And then he begins to figure stuff out. He begins to understand a little bit more than he did at the beginning of the book.
0: Elizabeth Strout there talking about her new character, Artie Dam. The book is called The Things We Never Say. And it strikes me listening to Elizabeth Strout, and the way she talks is the way she writes. And it strikes me that she seems to be a very decent person herself.
1: Yeah, absolutely. I think the other thing I really like about Elizabeth Strout's writing is it's very simple. It's cleverly simple, because you look at it and you go, these are just really short, simple, straightforward sentences. Artie did that. Artie did this. Artie felt that. But there's kind of this immense power behind it. And I think the way she just celebrates people who you wouldn't normally meet in fiction, you know, just the guy down the road, and everyone that comes into Artie's orbit is interesting. There is a scene where Artie goes to a men's clothing store, and I'm not going to tell you what happens at the store, but the interaction he has with this man in one scene, the guy who owns the shop, you will forever be in love with the man who owns this shop, despite having met him for four pages.
0: I feel like what I love so much about her writing is she celebrates things that are small but actually the most meaningful, if that makes sense. You know,
1: yeah.
0: And her powers of observation just are astounding. But, I mean, everyone's interesting. Everybody's got a story. And she just manages to craft these characters that you just want more and more and more of.
1: You also, you know, all people have a big internal life, right? You know, like we might look at a guy like Artie Dam and think there's not a lot going on. But what happens in this book, Joe, is there is a lot going on for Artie Dam. This is actually quite a sad book in many ways. Artie is really, he's not in a good way when this book opens. He's feeling lost in his relationship. He's feeling lost in his relationship with his son. Even in the school, you know, he's been in the school forever. He's a history teacher. The kids are changing. The relationship with the students is changing. He's a man, you know, he's a man who studied history, and it kind of feels like his time may be passing him by. And there's an incredible sadness to this. But there's kind of a, he has this life-threatening experience. And I'm going to tell you this because it happens by the end of the first chapter. And he comes out of that experience going, oh, you know, I'm here. I'm going to try harder. I'm going to be more present in my life. And that doesn't mean that everything's great, but it does mean that he is more awake to the world and he is more willing to be part of things. But yeah, there's a lot going on in this. One of the things that really has upset Artie as a history teacher is this particular moment in time, Joe. You know, this book, Elizabeth Strout was writing it in real time through Trump getting elected for his second term. At the start of the book, Artie and the people around him are going, oh, surely it's not going to happen again. It's not going to happen again. And at one point, one of the characters says, no, I think it is. I think it's going to happen again. People want authority and they think that this is authority. And what's fascinating about this, knowing that Elizabeth Strout wrote this in real time, is these are observations Elizabeth is having as it goes. The book is almost broken in two, and there's one very short page, two sentences where it basically says, the election happened. Half the country was very happy. The other half was not. And then we go on and Artie's again thinking about what is happening in time, and he's quite despairing about it. So I would say this is quite a sad book. It is beautiful, but it's also quite political, and that's a surprise too.
0: It is a surprise, but you've immediately made me think of Barbara Kingsolver, mm-hmm. Anne Patchett, mm-hmm. Elizabeth Strout, all American women of similar-ish age who have all got new books coming out in the next month or so. I think I'm right in saying that. And all of them, through their literature, very much making comment on the state of the world.
1: Absolutely. And can I tell you, I've read Anne Patchett's new one. I've got an interview coming with her. I've already spoken to her.
0: Ooh, Claire Nichols.
1: Amazing.
0: I've got the book next to my bed. I haven't read it yet. You're lucky.
1: It's called Whistler. But yes, you know, they're all pals, these women, but they're just wonderful chroniclers of our time. And Elizabeth Strout has said to me in this interview, which you can listen to on ABC Listen, you know, she says, I write about a time and a place. And if I'm writing about this time, I need to talk about what's happening in the world.
0: Okay, final question for you, because Bob in Yanchep has just said, listen, when I read women writing about men's emotions, I'm mostly reminded that we really are from different planets. does she do it justice?
1: Well, I'm not a man, so how could I possibly say?
0: Claire Nichols, we're just back to the hardcover books. I've got a gorgeous message from somebody who still has a series of Biggles books by Captain W.A. Johns from when they were a lot younger, and they are as good as the day they were made, and this dear listener in their 60s. And somebody else saying, if it's a book I wish to treasure and keep, definitely a hardcover book. I also have a message from Beth who says, thank goodness for audio options, because she's a podcast listener, listens mm-hmm. to a lot of ABC podcasts and novels and self-improvement books on the weekend. And she says, thank goodness for those options.
1: Absolutely. Look, any way you want to read, it all counts. It's all reading.
0: Fantastic. Thank you very much, Claire Nichols from Radio National's The Book Show. You can listen to her conversation with Elizabeth Strout online or via the ABC Listen app. And while we're talking books, just another reminder that Claire and I will both be down at the Margaret River Readers and Writers Festival. It is taking place from May 15, and we'll actually be bringing you the afternoon show. Carrie and I are going to head down to Margs. We've got some incredible writers that we will have a chat to. So if you live down there, come along and say hello. We would love to see you. And if you can't make it down to Margaret River for the Readers and Writers Festival, then an opportunity to hear from some of the incredible minds that will be down there.
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0: I'm afraid it is really busy out there already. That crash has cleared Rowley Road eastbound at Kwinana Freeway in Auburn Grove, and the traffic is flowing. But there is a truck broken down on Tonkin Highway southbound at Rowley Road in Hilbert. The left lane is blocked. No traffic delays, but do allow for a safe merge. There is another truck broken down Roe Highway northbound before Tonkin Highway in Kewdale. The truck is in the right emergency lane. No major traffic delays, but do be careful there. I'm afraid I'm going to have to keep going. There is also a vehicle recovery taking place. Thomas Road is closed westbound between Tonkin Highway and Spears Road in Oakford. It's as a result of an earlier truck rollover. Traffic is slow in the area. You are being urged to seek an alternate route. And there are emergency works happening. Morley Drive eastbound at Crimea Street in Morley, the left lane has been closed by Water Corp, and you're being asked to exercise some caution there.
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0: It is almost time for the 2 o'clock news, after which we will cross to State Parliament. The Treasurer, Rita Saffiotti, handing down her third budget. Housing, healthcare, cost of living relief likely to feature. So we will give you an update on that. And just a reminder that Oliver Peterson will be broadcasting from Parliament House with his drive show a little later in the afternoon. We are also going to start the celebrations for Sir David Attenborough's 100th birthday. You're going to meet some locals who started something called Sir Dave Day a few years ago. They've got events happening this weekend, but keep your stories coming. What have you learnt from him? Why do you love him? 1300 221025. Also some new music from Dustin Skipworth.
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9: Good afternoon, Jonathan Hopper with ABC News. At a time of global turmoil and uncertainty, the state government has delivered a big spending budget it hopes will offset the spiralling cost of living. Jake Sturmer reports.
10: Increasing fuel prices and interest rate rises are continuing to squeeze West Australians, and this year's state budget is designed to ease some of the pain. As part of a $1 billion cost of living package, there's $100 for every West Australian with a driver's licence designed to help with the cost of petrol. The government is still forecasting a $2.4 billion surplus next financial year, with the budget to remain in the black for the foreseeable future. Spending also continues to increase, with net debt forecast to soar above $40 billion, peaking at $42.5 billion in 2028-2029.
9: The lawyer for a 25-year-old man accused of smashing his head through an ambulance windscreen during a mental health episode has been granted another adjournment for negotiations. Brian Charles Parfitt is yet to enter pleas to five charges related to the incident in Boulder last December, including threatening to kill and endangering the life, health or safety of a person. He appeared in the Kalgoorlie Magistrates Court today via video link from Casuarina Prison. Legal aid lawyer Leniva Polmia told the court she has made new submissions to the prosecution, which requested a month to review them. Mr. Parfitt was remanded in custody and is due back in court in June. The Federal Education Minister says it will take some time for children returning from Syria to integrate into Australian society. Nine children whose parents had links to ISIS will arrive in Australia with their mothers later today. The Australian Federal Police have asked them to take part in community integration programs, but Jason Clare says all the children should participate.
11: These children have seen sorts of things that no child should ever be exposed to, and it's going to take time for these children to reintegrate into Australian society. I would expect the Federal Police would want to run countering violent extremism programs with all of the children.
9: Polls have opened in Britain, where millions of people will be voting in local elections that are likely to have major ramifications for the national government. Europe correspondent Mazoe Ford reports from London.
12: The local council elections in England and the parliamentary elections in Scotland and Wales are being seen as the biggest test of public opinion since Labour won the general election almost 2 years ago. They're also being framed as a referendum on the leadership of Prime Minister Sir Keir Starmer. Polling shows that Labor's expected to suffer heavy losses to the right-wing Reform UK party in its former industrial heartlands and to the Greens in major cities. The Conservative Party is also expected to lose seats to Reform UK. Mazoe Ford, ABC News London.
9: A fire-ravaged South Korean ship that had been stranded in the Strait of Hormuz is being towed to safety. North Asia correspondent Natalie Whiting reports.

0: Tugboats have started towing a South Korean flagship that was damaged by a fire and explosion in the Strait of Hormuz to the port of Dubai. In a post on social media after the fire on Monday, US President Donald Trump said Iran fired shots at the ship as the US launched its operation to open the strait. The ship's operator, HMM, has told the ABC the vessel is being transported, and once it's in the shipyard, a thorough investigation into the cause of the incident will be carried out, along with repair work. It said the crew members are safe and no injuries were sustained.
1: A lawyer for former Test cricketer David Warner says his client will take responsibility for drink driving after making what he described as a reckless and foolish decision to drive instead of taking an Uber. Police allege Mr. Warner pulled over and parked just before a random breath test site in Sydney's east on the Easter long weekend. When he was tested, he allegedly returned a positive result with a later second reading of 0.104. The ex-cricketer wasn't required to attend a Sydney court today, but outside, lawyer Bobby Hill said the case shows the danger of self-assessments.
2: Things like food, your age, your weight, how quickly you've drank can all impact a person's blood alcohol concentration. Again, it doesn't matter if you're a tradesperson, a doctor, or one of the best opening batsmen in the world. That danger exists for every one of us.
1: Perth's weather, sunny today with a forecast maximum of 23 degrees, winds easterly 20 to 30 kilometres per hour. Sunny conditions right through until next Wednesday. Right now in the city, 22.8.
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4: Hello, hello. Hope your afternoon's going well. Just a reminder, Rita Saffiotti handing down her third budget. We will cross to Parliament House shortly to let you know what the Treasurer has revealed. If you're just tuning in, I was chatting to Claire Nichols from Radio National's The Book Show, and we were discussing hardcover books. Thanks, Tim, for your message. Tim still has a huge selection of Enid Blyton books from when he was a kid in reasonable condition, and says there's still amazing stories. A lot of you arguing that hardcover books, if they are first editions, if they are special to you, what is not to love? We are going to celebrate, or we're going to start the celebrations for a remarkable man shortly. Sir David Attenborough turns 100 tomorrow, and there's actually a group locally who a few years ago got together and started Sir Dave Day. David Attenborough is aware of it. In fact, he wrote them a letter. They're going to be in the studio a little later in the program to tell you why they were inspired to start Sir Dave Day and tell you what they have coming up over the weekend in terms of events. But so many of you sharing messages regarding why you love him. Carmel says, what is not to love? He's a true gentleman, commitment of a lifetime to the health of the planet and awareness of our beautiful nature, with encouragement for us all to care for anything on land and in the ocean. We have been blessed to have him, one person I wish could live forever. Linda says, I love David Attenborough because he believes we should take care of our precious planet, not overpopulated. Every living thing on this planet has a right to be here, not just humans. And there's somebody who is suggesting that there is somebody else that we should be acknowledging, Dame Jane. With all respect to Sir David, they write, Dame Jane Goodall was there long before. He has for decades shown us the natural world and encouraged us to really think about the wonder, the fragility, the urgency, and his impact goes well beyond the jungle or the ocean. I mean, he helped bring colour television to the BBC. He even played a part in making tennis balls yellow. He does turn 100 tomorrow. He really doesn't need an introduction, does he, when you listen to this?
5: After living for nearly 100 years on this planet, I now understand the most important place on Earth is not on land, but at sea.
6: After an hour, I found on the forest floor the rinds and cores of durian fruit, which I knew was the favourite food of the orangutan.
7: There is more meaning and mutual understanding in exchanging a glance with a gorilla than any other animal I know.
8: And as it tilts its 100-ton body downwards, so it can plunge to the black water.

0: Earl 500 feet or more below the surface. This is one of the most spectacular, complex, but fragile ecosystems in the world, the Great Barrier Reef. 60 years ago, I dived on the reef for the first time, and ever since, it has held a deep fascination for me.
1: Sir David Attenborough starting those birthday celebrations a little early. He turns 100 tomorrow, and you're going to meet the people behind Sir Dave Day a little later in the program. I should also remind you, Dustin Skipworth will bring you some new music too.
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1: At 2:09, Slim is in the studio. Slim, you have been having a tough time making a decision here, haven't you?
3: That was a much harder exercise than I imagined. We asked you to send in a recommendation from a song from a vinyl album that had a great cover. And there were so many. And of course, I'm cross-checking the artwork and I like some and then other people like others and each to their own when it comes to art. Loads of suggestions. Crime of the Century by Supertramp came up. Roxy Music popped up in a couple of guises. AC/DC, Dirty Deeds, got a few mentions. Pink Floyd, little bit of love there, Dark Side of the Moon. Kiss, the Dynasty album, if you remember that one. What else did you get? There's so many.
1: There's a beautiful story too, just regarding record shops. A lovely story about vinyl that somebody sent through, and they wrote that their stepfather was Dutch and he worked in a vinyl store in Sydney when he first came to Australia after World War II. And apparently a fellow was in the store and took an LP record cover to Ray, this lovely listener's stepfather, on the counter and asked in a broad Aussie accent, "G'day, mate, what's the damage?" And Ray answered he wasn't too confident with his English at this stage. "There is no damage." And the customer apparently said, "Nah, come on, mate, what's the damage?" And Ray, this beautiful Dutch man, said in exasperation, you know, taking the record from its cover and turning it from side to side, "There is no damage." Isn't that gorgeous? Lost in translation with the accent. And I do, just before you keep going and reveal the song, Slim, want to mention Louise in Belmont's message, because she suggested Goanna from Solid Rock. And we had Louise, the wonderful Shane Howard, in the studio last week because, of course, he was here to celebrate and commemorate 80 years since the Pilbara strike walk-off. And he did not play that song. He played the song about those remarkable people who started that strike. Back to you, Slim.
3: Yeah, so many came up. There were a few surprises that I had to go and look at the record cover again because I was surprised that the musician did have such an artistic cover. And one of the ones was Rod Stewart, Atlantic Crossing, which is a really sort of stunning album cover if you look at it. ABBA, Arrival with the helicopter came up. I've been in that helicopter in Sweden.
1: Hang on, really?
3: Yeah, it's sitting in the museum.
1: Did you and Camo go over there?
3: Yeah, and at the ABBA Museum, you can sit inside that. And of course, you get an appreciation for just how small that chopper is. School's Out by Alice Cooper, a couple of mentions there. A lot of love for the very stylish Grace Jones, as you mentioned before. Stevie Wonder, so many to choose from. So I sort of went with where there was a fair bit of crossover, and a few of you suggested Sgt. Pepper's by the Beatles. And this is such an interesting cover because it's got the Fab Four in this psychedelic military-inspired suits, and they're standing before a collage of famous historical figures and celebrities that have, some of them have come before them, some of them were still big names not that long before them. And I guess what's interesting about this, and they use 57 photographs and some waxworks as well to create this image. And the sort of people that you might see in the picture were cutouts of Bob Dylan, Marlon Brando, the actor Tony Curtis, icons like Mae West, Marilyn Monroe, comedians like Laurel and Hardy, and then great minds like Karl Marx and Albert Einstein.

didn't get off his jacksie and bother to suggest anyone. Someone did ask Paul McCartney once, why did you not include Elvis Presley among the musical artists? And they replied that Elvis was too important and too far above the rest even to mention. So there you go. So Sgt. Pepper's was a winning album cover today. Quite a few songs you would know, like With a Little Help from My Friends on that album, Lucy in the Sky of Diamonds, the title track Sgt. Pepper's. But I thought we might go to one from side two of the album, and that's When I'm 64.

0: And that was for many of you, Bernard and Jim in particular. 16 past two on 102.5 FM and ABC Radio WA. Well, the State Treasurer, Rita Saffiotti, has just handed down her third budget, her government's 10th. I think it is the 8th surplus from the Cook Labor government. And, of course, that surface off the back of strong mining royalties, the higher share of GST and growing stamp duty from the hot housing market. Now, yesterday we did hear from the Treasurer. She was announcing a further $1.5 billion towards developing rental and social housing around Perth. And she did rule out major stamp duty changes at that point. So what has the Treasurer announced today? What are those key initiatives, particularly when it comes to housing, healthcare and cost of living relief? Kian Burke is the ABC State political reporter and has, I think you've been in the lockup, haven't you, Kian? You're up at Parliament House.
1: That's right. Just stepped out from the Treasurer's speech in Parliament. We've been locked away from the world for the last 3 hours and emerged into the sunlight.
0: Hopefully there were some good snacks, mate.
1: Yeah, oh, they were okay. They were okay. We're too busy working to enjoy that. Too busy digging through the budget for all of the good stuff. And look, the big headline out of this is $100 for every West Australian with a driver's licence. That is the state government's answer to this fuel crisis that anyone driving a car has been feeling recently. So through Service WA, about 2.1 million Western Australians will be able to apply for that payment. The government's also bringing back the student assistance payment. That's for about 500,000 students. That'll be in term three. And that's $150 for every primary school student and $250 for every high school student. The government's also keeping fees and charges increases below inflation. I say all of that is the cost of living relief that they can deliver for West Australians to help out at the moment, on top of all of the other announcements we've been hearing around housing and hospitals and jobs and manufacturing and all of

0: structural in this budget that groups like the Chamber of Commerce and Industry have been calling out for a very long time. The government really using this as a chance to spend money in targeted areas, particularly for households that are doing it tough at the moment. That is where they have been focusing a lot of their relief and leaving some money in the bank, the Treasurer Rita Saviotti pointed out, because nobody knows where this conflict is going and what impact that will have on the global economy and here in Western Australia. The good news for the state is that for this current financial year that we're in, the surplus has grown by about $1 billion from what the government had been expecting. So the government is now looking at a $3.5 billion surplus this year. Next year's surplus, though, revised down. That's $2.4 billion. So still a very healthy amount. It's all being driven by higher than budgeted iron ore prices. The government always takes a very conservative approach to pricing iron ore, so they're often left with some extra money to play with. But over the future years, there is a big increase in health spending that is going to eat up a lot of that extra revenue. The GST arrangement with the Commonwealth is continuing. That will obviously help the state's books. The government's also found about $579 million of savings over the next 4 years. Part of that is what they're calling voluntary severance for non-frontline staff. So effectively, they're trying to get rid of about 1,500 public servants. They're not doctors, they're not nurses, they're not teachers, the government was at pains to say. They're more of the administrative staff, the government pitching it as a reprioritisation and using lots of words like that, but effectively an acknowledgement that the public service has grown a bit too much and they are looking to pull back in some areas.
1: Anything else that you should let us know at this point? As I did say, we will get further analysis during the Drive program. But Kian Burke, before I let you go, anything else that we should know?
0: Oh, look, the state government's books are still in very good health. They are benefiting from things like increased stamp duty still, because obviously the more house prices increase, the more people are paying in stamp duty, even with the relief that the government is offering, particularly for first home buyers. But yes, there'll be much more to unpack and lots of reaction to all of this. Some people will be very happy with the support they're receiving, no doubt. There'll also be groups you would expect calling for more targeted relief, particularly for those doing tough. But we'll be unpacking all of that through this afternoon and over the days ahead.
1: Okay, happy reading, Kian. That was the ABC state political reporter Kian Burke there, just giving you the headlines from Parliament House. The Treasurer, Rita Saffiotti, has just handed down her third budget. So $100 for every West Australian with a driver's licence. Those student assistant payments will be back. Fees and charges are left below inflation. And 1,500 public servants set to go. A $3.5 billion surplus, Kian mentioned there as well. And just a reminder that Oliver Peterson will bring you the Drive program from Parliament House at 3 o'clock. It's 22 past two to the music now. Here's Minnie Riperton with Reasons. This is for you, Ulfa. Whoa.

0: Now, some new music for you every Thursday. Dustin Skipworth gives you a little introduction to a couple of tracks that have caught his attention. Here's Dusty's Tracks.
1: Dusty's Tracks. 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
2: God, I had to choose between three new songs from this artist today. I'm off the deep end, watch as I dive in. I'll never meet the ground. Lady Gaga, she's got three new songs out and they're all part of a soundtrack from a movie that I imagine a lot of you have already seen or maybe you're going out to see. I'll get to that shortly, but as we always do, first we start in Perth. We're heading to Fremantle, and as I always say, there's something in the water there that creates great musicians, and this young lad is no different. Harry Foxton, he's got a new song out. I've played him in the past here on ABC, and I've seen him live as of recent. He had his album released just last week at Mojo's Bar. That's for the album Fear in Forgiveness, which this song falls on. If you haven't heard him, he sounds very much like Sam Fender, that UK artist from Newcastle that I love and I saw at Kings Park recently, and a mixture of Bruce Springsteen as well, maybe even throwing a little bit of Zach Bryan, the country music megastar. He fronted the band Foxton Kings here in Perth for some while and has opened for the likes of Grinspoon as well. So let's have a listen to this one. It's off that new album. It's called One More Night.

0: it on here. I love getting the emails through. That Harry Foxton one came through the email, dusty@abc.net.au. I filter through those and I bring them to the lovely people of Perth. I'll be back with some more great new music here on Dusty's Tracks next week.
1: And I have to say, you really got into Harry Foxton. I've got a message from Marty in Hammersley saying, sounds like the Cold War kids, love it. And Brett in Bankshire Grove says, what a ripper of a song. Thanks heaps for playing that one. Never heard it before. So there you go. It is 27 to 3 on 102.5 FM and ABC Radio WA. Jonathan Hopper has patiently been standing by to bring you the headlines. Good afternoon, Jonathan.
2: Good afternoon, Joe. The state government is giving every West Australian with a driver's licence an extra $100 as part of a $1 billion cost of living package unveiled in the state budget. Another key measure is the continuation of student assistance payments for every primary and high school student, paying up to $250 per child. The budget is $3.5 billion in surplus for the current financial year, with another $2.4 billion predicted next year. Polls have opened in Britain, where millions of people will be voting in local elections that are likely to have major ramifications for the national government. The local council elections in England and parliamentary elections in Scotland and Wales are being seen as the biggest test of public opinion since Labour won the general election almost 2 years ago. And Gold Coast players say they're feeling confident ahead of their AFL clashes against St Kilda and Port Adelaide after arriving in Darwin today. The fifth-placed Suns boast a strong record in the top end, winning 8 of their 10 matches at Morara Stadium, remaining unbeaten since 2020. Thanks, Joe.
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4: Hello, Joe. Let's take a quick trip around WA. Up in Wyndham, 31.1 degrees. A Newman, 24.8 and sunny. Southern Cross, 20.3 degrees. Manjimup, 18. And Ravensthorpe, partly cloudy, 18.6. A Perth right now, 22.4, the expected top 23. Tomorrow, sunny and 24 degrees. Saturday, sunny, 23 is forecast. And like we have had for much of this week, quite a few smoke alerts forecast around the place. There's one for Bullsbrook, Chittering, Mouchay and surrounds in the City of Swan and in the Shire of Chittering. That smoke might affect Perth a bit later in the day. There's a smoke alert for Dawesville and surrounds. Another one for Donnybrook, Capel and Busselton. A smoke alert also for Bunbury and Collie. One has been issued for Kalbarri and surrounding areas. And there's also a smoke alert for people travelling along Great Northern Highway in parts of Roebuck Plains and Yeada. That's in the Shire of Derby, West Kimberley. If you're in any of those areas, more information about those smoke alerts on the Emergency WA website.
1: Good on you, Slim. Now, I just want to go back to Slim Pickings for a moment because I didn't get a chance to read out a couple of gorgeous messages. Happy birthday, Shelley, who is 64 today because you, of course, brought us the Beatles. When I'm 64, and I love Liz in Leaderville's comment. She says, I remember listening to this when it came out, and I could not imagine being 64. Liz is now 76.
4: We all have that feeling. And thank you to Bernard and Jim, both of who suggested the Sgt. Pepper's album as an example of great album cover work.
1: Fantastic. Now, we are going to start the early birthday celebrations for a remarkable human. Sir David Attenborough turns 100 tomorrow. You're going to meet a couple of locals who started a thing called Sir Dave Day a few years ago. You're going to meet them after some Duran Duran. Here's Ordinary World.

0: Ordinary World from Duran Duran there. Next, we're going to celebrate a man who does not think there is anything ordinary about the world. And thanks for your messages, Stephen and Rocco. I'm glad you enjoyed that song. It is 20 to 3, 102.5 FM and ABC Radio WA. And we're getting in early. We're starting the birthday celebrations for Sir David Attenborough, who turns 100 tomorrow. And from befriending gorillas in the forests of Rwanda to capturing never-before-seen footage of blue whales deep beneath the ocean, he's become synonymous with the natural world. He has also, of course, transformed the way we see the planet, not just as a place of wonder, but as something fragile and in need of protecting. His work spans more than seven decades, from those early days of black and white television to ultra high definition natural history filmmaking, and most recently, global climate advocacy. David Attenborough, if I understand correctly, fell into broadcasting almost by accident, but he went on to present arguably the best known nature documentaries in the world, and I'm sure you have watched many of them. His life collection, which included Life on Earth, The Private Life of Plants, The Life of Mammals, A Life on Our Planet, and Life in Cold Blood, have been enjoyed by millions worldwide. It was only later in life, as I mentioned, that Sir David chose to become outspoken in the area of climate change. And right here in Western Australia, a few years ago, a group created Sir Dave Day. And they have got events happening across the weekend celebrating Sir David Attenborough's life, his work, and the legacy he is still shaping. Marnie Richardson is a photographer, a broadcaster, an artist, and Gemma Pepper has so many strings to her bow, it would take me too long to read them all out. And they are two of the brains behind this wonderful idea, and I would love to keep hearing from you. We all have a moment with Sir David Attenborough. Maybe it's a documentary, maybe it's something he said about protecting the planet, or a cause he's championed, or maybe you share his birthday like Laura, who has already been in touch. 1300 221025. Give me a call and let's celebrate this great man. Good afternoon, Marnie and Gemma.
1: Hello.
2: Hello.
0: Lovely to have you here.
1: So great to be here.
0: What inspired you to create this celebration, Sir Dave Day? Where did it all begin?
1: Oh, look, we have collectively shared

0: oh my God, this is the time. Like, this is our opportunity to, we should throw him a birthday party. And so through that conversation, like, there was a lot of, oh yeah, we should. And then I was like, okay, we're doing this. We are absolutely doing this. We're making a website and it's happening.
1: And it's clearly worked because I had no idea. I've been getting all these photos throughout the afternoon from gorgeous listeners with Sir Dave is my fave, and this photo that I described earlier of David holding a lion cub, as you do, on canvas bags and on T-shirts. And you two were behind it. I just thought this was some other thing that was going on. What an impact, Marnie. When did you first sort of encounter his work? Do you remember first watching... Oh.
2: Like I'm a woman of a certain age, so like anyone growing up in the 70s and 80s in Australia when there's only three TV channels, we watched David Attenborough all through my childhood. So much so that I thought he was my grandfather, one removed in the United Kingdom.
1: But that's the power, isn't it? Because it becomes such a familiar voice.
2: Yes.
1: And you become so intimately kind of connected with this person that they almost feel like family.
2: That's right. And he also spoke about nature in the way that I felt it in my bones. So as a grown man, he would be out there wide-eyed and gasping and excited about it. And I just felt that deep connection to, like, oh, he gets it.
1: What about you, Gemma?
0: My family all grew up down in the south corner of WA. And so it's almost like this amazing gateway to adventures around the world. So whilst you're living in a teeny tiny town on the south coast, you could experience all of these amazing landscapes and different creatures and get taken on a wild adventure without having to go anywhere. So that was the amazing transcendence of being introduced to all these landscapes, and then reflecting on that, then kind of giving us that insight of how do you observe what's going on around you in the forest landscapes, in the Karri forests, right there in front of you. So kind of really switched you on to being connected to what's around you.
1: Yeah, because if we go back, you know, seven decades, he was also instrumental in bringing colour television and his work with the BBC. And so being able to bring us the wonders of the world in a way that just had never occurred before. It's 3:15 and I just want to play something that I think touched you in particular, Marnie.
3: It can be scary to think that humankind is now so impactful, so powerful, that we're imposing change over the entire world. Until we realise that if we are that powerful, surely we can choose to change the world for the better. We make choices every day. What we eat for dinner, what we watch, what we share on Instagram. But consider this. It's up to us now. We get to choose what the future holds. And we can start to do so today by using our imagination. I choose to imagine a future in which we learn how to work with nature rather than against it. In which we run our planet without ruining it. In which we rediscover how to live sustainably on Earth. What kind of a future can you imagine?
1: And as I said earlier, in more recent years, Sir David Attenborough has really become outspoken in the area of climate change. I mean, Marnie, you almost had tears in your eyes listening to that.
2: Every time. Thanks, Joe. Appreciate that. Yeah.
1: But it is a call to action, isn't it?
2: It is absolutely a call to action. And more to the point, it's instilling hope in a place where there often feels like there isn't any hope. You can hear a lot about climate and about the facts and get really despondent and disheartened. Lots of political decisions made even recently just broke my heart. But here we are, one foot in front of the other. David Attenborough saying it exactly like it is.
1: And I think that was that message came through very clearly in his most recent film. Was it called Oceans? What was the that he made about the world's oceans? And, you know, it can sometimes be hard not to despair when you access certain information. But what was clear to me is really we have to collectively care and do something. And his hopefulness is it also allows people to take action.
0: Yeah, like the way that he connects with his audience so directly and so intimately through our televisions and reaches out to us by showing us this wonder but then inviting us to take action. And I guess with Sir Dave Day and this weekend and his

0: amazing milestone birthday, we're seeing this as an opportunity to invite people in the community to take action, to do something.
1: Literally anything.
0: Literally anything that will help to build that world that he's talking about, the world that you can imagine.
2: I am talking to Marnie Richardson and Gemma Pepper, who, with a couple of other brilliant minds, started Sir Dave Day. And we'll get into some of the events that are happening over the weekend. There is, I think there's a panel at our museum, Bulla

0: if Mick turns on an animal documentary and it's not narrated by Sir David, he switches it off. Good on you, Mick. Mick the Grader Driver, another Mick, says Sir David's program were just such a must-watch in the 70s when he was younger. They only had ABC TV. And Mick says, he made my life a much happier place, being able to really admire all of nature. Andy says, Sir Dave Day is super cool. The life he has changed so many. Access to entertaining knowledge. He's shown us so much more about the living planet that we can all love where we live. Keep your thoughts coming. 1300 221 0025. If there was a moment that particularly touched you, or something that you learnt from Sir David Attenborough, I'll never forget meeting his longtime colleague, sound designer Chris Watson, who came to Perth for Perth Festival many moons ago. And he shared so many stories about the lengths that he and David would go to capture for Chris more the sound. But it was just bonkers. And the things, I wish I could remember them all clearly. I've got a CD from Chris Watson that he gave me for my daughter, who was quite little at the time, of different animals. There was like a baby hippo and something else. But I remember him describing sort of they'd make fake rocks that he could then put microphones in so that they could get closer to the animals. And just he spoke with such sort of affection for Sir David Attenborough. And, you know, they've worked together for decades, and that's come through from so many people who have worked with him over the years. You know, he's just deeply respectful of the science, of the scientists, so collaborative, despite the global fame.
1: That's absolutely right. And just touching on the sound recorders you mentioned before, like I heard a story that they even went to the lengths of getting the actual sound of the flapping of the wings of the birds flying. Like the level of craftsmanship that went into making that goes into making those documentaries, just extraordinary. It's not just Sir Dave making that sort of content, but obviously everyone rallying around him. I can't remember what the question was, Joe.
0: Sorry. Oh, there was no question. Just having a chat. You know, like and his stamina and curiosity.
1: Yeah,
0: curiosity. Yeah. It is truly worth noting. Now, Gemma, what have you got happening this weekend? I touched on a panel at Boolabardup.
2: Yeah, look, basically we put out a call out to community groups,

0: trivia night that's being organised by Rocky Ridge and the Town of Victoria Park, and then a whole lot of really great smaller scale community events. So the Vic Park Collective is doing a fantastic seed giveaway. The Denmark Environment Centre are hosting a small event. We've got the Kalamunda Tree Canopy Advocates hosting a picnic.
1: There's rhyme times, story times. I've got some messages today from a winery over east who's giving some seeds out. There's so many.
2: So you also, Dave Day, has kind of just spread its tentacles like a, what has tentacles? A squid. We were talking about squidding the other day. Let's not go back there. And people are just on board. I mean, Sir Dave is my fave. You've got merch to go with it.
1: It doesn't even have to be a big event. Like, I'm happy. Send me a photo of your slippers on a, you know, in front of the telly watching a doco. That's, if that's all you can manage this weekend, do that. That's brilliant.
2: We have not even touched on the letter. Marnie Richardson, you once even received a letter, a handwritten letter from Sir David Attenborough, and you've brought it into the studio.
1: I did.
2: Why did you write to him?
1: Well, because I thought he was my grandfather. I'm a big believer in, if someone's done something good for you or you love them or you feel anything about them in a positive way, tell them. Oh, for the love of God, please tell them. If, you know, reading storybooks to your children every night, tell the author that you know, that's what you do. And so we were discussing in COVID what to do, and I was like, you know what, I'm going to write a letter to Sir David Attenborough. I'm going to finally put pen to paper because, you know, he's 98. How long will he last? And it turns out 100.
2: And so you wrote to him. What did you say in your letter?
1: I wish I could remember everything I said, but I remember putting down words to the effect of how much hope he gave me and how much his work had meant to me and how it had shaped my life and my love of nature.
2: Well, what better way to finish on than for you to read the letter?
1: Oh, I can do that.
2: In fact, you got back from Sir David Attenborough and his beautiful, beautiful writing, which I couldn't quite read, but you've read it a few times. So over to you, Marnie Richardson.
1: I'm not going to say I've got it memorised, but I've got it memorised. He says, "Thank you very much indeed for your letter. You are very generous to say such kind things." All of it, and I did ask him, I should preface this, I did ask him, what on earth can we do? Because things are bleak. And he said, all any of us can do is to keep the demands we put on the natural world to a minimum, and at least in a democracy, put politicians into power who understand the problems and what can and must be done to solve them. Thank you again for your kind words. Best wishes.
2: Sir David Attenborough. Oh, it's beautiful. Thank you so much for starting, Sir Dave Day, and for coming in and telling us about it.
1: Thanks for having us. What a joy.
2: Marnie Richardson and Gemma Pepper there. It is 6 to 3. And tomorrow on the program, Tony, I hope you're still listening, I will bring you a chat I had with Robert Forster, who at the grand old age of 63 or 68, I can't remember right now, has written his debut novel. It is called Songwriters on the Run. It is a cracker read. And he, of course, wrote a song of the same name many moons ago. Here it is.

0: Robert Forster of Go Between fame will be my guest on the program tomorrow. Have a great afternoon. Those of you around the state are off to your drive program. And for those of you in the metro area or listening to ABC Perth via the app, Ollie is at Parliament House because, of course, we have just had the state budget handed down. G'day, Ollie.
1: Good afternoon, Joe. And what an interesting budget it is, that $100 handout to every single West Australian who currently holds a driver's license. So it doesn't matter whether your car is petrol, diesel, you've got an EV, you could get yourself a $100 handout thanks to the state government that's just been handed down in this budget. So I want to get into that in particular
0: away
1: after three.
0: On that note, I have to say the messages that came through are not at all positive. Steve says, Joe, I live in the Pilbara, so that $100 will buy me at least 30 litres of diesel. Awesome. Got one free day of fuel. Somebody else said, a lot like parenting nowadays. Adults want to be their kids' friends at the cost of actual parenting and having the ability to say no. The government trying to be our friend instead of responsible governing and economic management, Ollie.
1: Well, that's it. They're the questions that everybody gets it. None of these measures are means tested, Joe. So we want to get into that today. We will be joined by the Treasurer, Rita Saffiotti, the Shadow Treasurer, Sandra Brewer, Lockie Hunter from the National Party will also stop by, and so will Brad Pettit from the Greens. So we've got the pollies covered. We've got plenty of reaction as well. Matt Moran is standing by from the Master Builders Association because obviously the construction industry and the home construction sector is a big winner from this budget. So budget from three, and Car Talk with Trent Nikolic. Looking forward to that from about 3:30.
0: Good on you, Ollie. Oliver Peterson's Drive program coming to you from Parliament House after the budget handed down. We'll

0: home to steal cannabis. But when Mr. Hunt and Mr. May arrived, he told him not to open the door. He told the court James Hunt grabbed his friend by the hair and dragged him to the bathroom. Mr. Potter said he saw Mr. Hunt stomping on Mr. Smith's head and neck and watched his body go lifeless. Mr. Potter described himself as a weak-hearted scumbag, saying, "I betrayed his trust for the sake of a robbery for drugs." He said he lay awake thinking about it every night.
1: The Department of Foreign Affairs says it never had any contact with the Syrian government about a group of Australian women and children with links to ISIS who spent 2 weeks in Damascus before boarding a flight back to Australia. Political reporter Sarah Tomevska has more.
2: A group of 4 women and 9 children with links to ISIS will arrive in Australia today after leaving Syria's Al-Roj detention camp in April. They spent a fortnight in Damascus held by the Syrian government, which told the ABC the Australian government was the deciding factor in the delay and that officials had to wait until Australian authorities had put procedures in place to receive the women. DFAT says it never contacted Syrian officials, but it's not clear whether the Department of Home Affairs or any other Australian government agency did.
1: South Korea's former Prime Minister has had a prison sentence slashed by 8 years for his role in the country's short-lived martial law declaration. North Asia correspondent Natalie Whiting has more.
3: A South Korean appeals court has reduced the sentence imposed on the country's former Prime Minister, Han Duck-soo, for his role in a martial law declaration that embroiled the country in a political crisis at the end of 2024. A lower court had earlier sentenced him to 23 years for aiding then-President Yoon Suk-yeol. The appellant court upheld the ruling, saying he abandoned the enormous duty of Prime Minister and joined the side participating in insurrection. However, it slashed his sentence to 15 years for his decades of public service and a lack of evidence that he actively participated in then-President Yoon's plan.
1: South Australia's Premier says the state will host the Men's and Women's Australian Open Golf Championships from 2028 until 2034. The North Adelaide Golf Course will host a championship every year with 3 men's and 3 women's competitions during that time. The $45 million redevelopment of the public golf course has been under a cloud after Saudi Arabia's public investment fund pulled financial support from the LIV Golf Tournament. Peter Malinowskis says upgrading the golf course is worthwhile even without a major event, but he's happy to have secured this one.
4: The renovation of the golf course stacks up, even if you just look at it from a community perspective and a golf tourism perspective, but clearly having a major event improves the economic metrics quite substantially. That's been the plan with LIV, and now we've got it with the Australian Open, which is the most prestigious golf event in the country.
1: WA's weather for tomorrow: possible light shower along the south coast between Denmark and Esperance in the morning. Light showers or drizzle over Eucla, southern Goldfield, southern interior and eastern parts of the southeast coastal district, contracting to the Eucla in the evening. Areas of smoke haze across parts of the southwest land division. For Perth, down to 11 degrees tonight, then a sunny Friday with a forecast maximum of 24 degrees. Looking ahead, sunny conditions on Saturday 23, Sunday 24, Monday 25. Right now in the city, 23.4.
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8: Good afternoon. Good to have your company here from Parliament House in West Perth. Yes, it is State Budget 2026. And this afternoon, we will be joined by the Treasurer, Rita Saffiotti, the Shadow Treasurer, Sandra Brewer, Lockie Hunter from the Nationals will be stopping by, and the Greens leader, Brad Pettit. So we'll have the politics of the budget covered with all the major players in a moment. We'll run through the details with our state political reporter, Courtney Withers. But the headline, which I want to test with you straight off the top of the show right now, is this $100 handout to every single West Australian with a driver's licence. So whether you're driving a car that is petrol, a diesel car, or a hybrid or electric motor vehicle, if you have a licence, then you will be able

0: to qualify for this $100 handout as a result of the fuel crisis that we're in the midst of. Is that fair? Is that right? It will not be means tested. So every single West Australian driver's licence holder will qualify for this $100 fuel subsidy. 1300 221 0025. Straight off the top of the show this afternoon, straight off the top of our state budget coverage, I'd love to know what you think of this $100 for every single West Australian driver's licence holder. 1300 221 0025. Let's check in on our roads.
1: 102.5 ABC Perth. Traffic.
0: And Tony is there for us this afternoon. How's it all looking?
2: Good afternoon, Ollie. Well, there are a few things to be mindful of. A couple breakdowns. The first one, a truck breakdown on Tonkin Highway southbound at Rowley Road in Hilbert. The left lane is blocked. There's no major traffic delays, but please allow for a safe merge. And another truck breakdown in Kewdale. That's on Roe Highway northbound before Tonkin Highway. The right lane is being closed and the truck is in the right emergency lane there. Please proceed with caution and be mindful of a vehicle recovery. Thomas Road has been closed westbound between Tonkin Highway and Spears Road in Oakford as a result of an earlier truck rollover. Traffic is slow in the area. Please seek an alternate route. Drive safely, and that's the latest from Main Roads.
0: Thank you very much for that, Tony. 1300 221 0025. If there is anything else that you see as you head towards your destination this afternoon, we are broadcasting live from Parliament House here in West Perth, and I am joined by state political reporter Courtney Withers, who has been in the budget lockup. Courtney, the government delivering a big spending budget focused on housing, health, economic infrastructure, and cost of living relief. What have you particularly focused on this afternoon?
3: Good afternoon, Ollie. Well, it's already been a massive day. We're in that lockup for several hours, just trying to get our heads across everything. We knew this was going to be a big housing budget. The government branded this as its number one focus, and it certainly was. But obviously, given the instability and the Middle East war, global uncertainty, they wanted to have cost of living relief in there. They did flag that there would be targeted relief, not broad measures. And some ahead of those comments were wondering whether that would be enough. And you've already spoken about that $100 fuel credit for drivers. I think that's really interesting. Another cost of living element I thought was interesting, a new gold card for foster parents and grandparents will provide support of $377 in energy bill rebates. Many were wondering whether they would bring back their popular power bill credit, their rebate that they axed last year, but it wasn't back this year. Obviously, as you mentioned, this is a huge surplus. It was $3.5 billion for the current financial year, $2.4 billion over the next financial year. Obviously, that's thanks, of course, to iron ore royalties and a strong GST receipt. But those kind of savings and figures were expected.
0: Now, the housing part of the budget, obviously, was one of the major announcements pre-today, Courtney. Was there anything else announced today by the Treasurer, Rita Saffiotti, to boost our housing supply?
3: Most of it was already announced. Obviously, we've seen a huge cash splash over the past week with announcement after announcement. Yesterday, we had the $1.5 billion with federal support for new social and affordable homes. This morning, obviously, the Treasurer confirmed that there's new stamp duty concessions and exemptions for first home buyers. There wasn't anything really new that we didn't already know for housing, but we did know that that final figure overall for housing was $4.7 billion, a huge spend.
0: It is a huge spend. What about health, Courtney? Because a lot of people have been talking about, would there be an announcement in our northern suburbs for an additional hospital or more capacity within our health system? Anything there?
3: Nothing for Yanchep. Yanchep Hospital not earmarked at this stage. I've done a bit of reporting and spent a bit of time up in the northern suburbs. Many people are really feeling the pressure up there, obviously having to rely on Joondalup. Many people really want a hospital up there, but no funding there at the moment. The cash splash for health at the moment is $9.1 billion over 4 years. Roger Cook, with a lot of emphasis, says that that is the biggest funding boost for health in WA's history. A lot of this we already knew in the last few weeks what that would be. A few things of note: the cost of Bunbury Hospital, that redevelopment, has blown out by $100 million. And of course, you mentioned there's no money allocated for Yanchep Hospital. We are still going through with a fine-tooth comb, obviously, that $1.5 billion health infrastructure spend that was announced about a month ago. There is a bit of a figure there that I'm still trying to figure out whether that is for current projects or cost blowouts.
0: The government make any mention of their concerns about the current fuel crisis, Courtney? Does

0: do the books indicate there is any additional capacity should the current global situation deteriorate? Is there any more assistance being provided for businesses? Is there any scope or any mention even when the Treasurer was briefing you during the lockup?
1: Obviously, the focus is helping households and businesses right now, but preparing for an uncertain future and what the next few months looks like, and if the war continues. Nothing, I guess it's all general kind of measures at the moment to support people, but there is kind of that emphasis on we need to make sure that we are giving enough to households and businesses if things do deteriorate. So there was a lot of mention of that in giving a hand up now to make sure people are okay if things do get worse.
0: 1300 221 025, if you want to have your say. Courtney Withers is with me, the ABC State Political Reporter, as we are joining you from Parliament House in West Perth on State Budget 2026. There is a $100 fuel payment for everyone with a valid driver's licence. There's other cost of living help being provided here, Courtney, the continuation of that student assistance payment for every primary and high school student.
1: Yep, that's right. So that pays up to $250 per child. There's also a free student fares and public transport that will be ongoing. We already knew about this, and free fares for everyone on Sundays. Although, Ollie, household expenses are going to be up. So household fees and charges, including power bills, have gone up by 2.7% or $160 per year. But the government does say that households who use both public transport and are eligible for that fuel payment will be better off, to the tune of $222 per year.
0: All right. Courtney, we will see and hear and read your coverage on ABC News. Appreciate your time this afternoon. Thank you very much.
1: Thanks for having me.
0: That is Courtney Withers joining us there, the ABC's State Political Reporter. 1300 221 025. Love your reaction to the $100 being made available to every single West Australian driver's licence holder, whether you are driving an EV, whether you're driving a petrol car, a diesel car. You will be entitled to this $100 driver's license assistance payment because of the fuel crisis. Ollie, the $100 gift is a cheap vote buying and clever distraction, reckons Alan. I'm battling to get 8 pints with that nowadays, says Greg, but better than a poke in the eye with a burnt stick. And have an option to donate it to charity. It's a joke, reckons John. It is not means tested. Every single driver's license holder in Western Australia would be able to get this. 1300 221 025. Suresh says, will Rita respond to the governor's criticism of WA and Victorian governments with their inflation-inducing handouts? Is this really not giving us the relief? Because all you're doing is stimulating cost increases in everything else. We'll put that, Suresh, to the Treasurer, Rita Saffiotti, when she joins us after 4 o'clock this afternoon. Mark says he feels like the $21 million could be better spent than what feels like a token handout of $100. This is essentially a smokescreen for the 2.7% increase in household fees and charges, which the ABC News website says is equivalent to $160 per year. So in reality, we are no better off at all. And Ollie, love your show. Just really surprised about the Bunbury Hospital. It's $100 million over budget, like it seems nobody cares, reckons Fee. 1300 221 025, your reaction to State Budget 2026. In particular at the moment, really keen to hear what you think of this $100 licence reduction, which will be available to every single West Australian licence holder. Matt Moran joins me here now. He is the CEO at the Master Builders Association of Western Australia. Matt, good afternoon to you.
2: Good afternoon. Good afternoon, listeners.
0: Almost $5 billion has now been allocated towards housing supply and affordability. But the question is, how are we going to get the workforce to match these targets?
2: Well, that's the question we're asking. There's no doubt housing and infrastructure were big winners out of this budget. We said, look, focus on supply-side solutions, not demand incentives. But the question is now delivery. Where are we going to get the workers to do it? There was more money in the budget for group training organisation wage subsidies, something the NBA really advocated heavily for. In fact, workforce was our number one ask. So supply side solutions, yeah, absolutely. Unlock land, reduce red tape. But if we don't have the workforce, we're not going to be able to build the homes West Australians need. So GTO wage subsidy, that's a good thing. The visa subsidy scheme, that's a good thing. The Build a Life in WA is also an attractive action to get tradies over, but that's not enough. We need to double down and attract more people into apprenticeships. That's critical, and I think that's the question.

0: the government now needs to answer. They have put money into supply. Now it's about delivery. Where are we going to get the workers, especially when we're competing with mining and now defence?
1: So housing is considered the big winner here in today's budget. A $1 billion infrastructure fund, partly funded by Canberra to connect power and water for new land developments we learned about on the weekend. And houses up to $800,000 will be eligible for $10,000 first home owner grants, up from $750,000. Matt, does that help developers also attract more first home buyers?
0: There's been more money put in specific schemes to try and help developers get projects off the

0: the ground, and then you have the build to rent schemes and also the shared equity schemes, which we think are good. The enabling infrastructure money is really important because that does help marginal developments get off the ground. So that is something that MBA WA was supportive of. But the key we go now is, right, there is money for houses, there is more money for first home buyers and stamp duty exemptions. But if we don't have the workers to build the houses, the money's not going to be spent. And so that's the key. And we believe that doubling down on GTO wage subsidies, but also targeted skilled migration, this is something we have to deal with in relation to the state and federal government, not just the state government. We need to attract workers to Australia that have the skills we need. No offence to Pilates instructors. We don't need more of them. We need more brickies. We need more plumbers.
1: Okay, that bell has been ringing from people like yourself, Matt, and other industry groups, not just in Western Australia, but around the nation. Are state governments listening? Is the federal government going to be making some sort of announcement on Tuesday night in the federal budget?
0: Well, I don't know. We do have concerns in the federal budget about potential negative gearing changes and also capital gains tax changes, which we believe will not help housing supply at all. The state government is also focused heavily on housing supply. They know they need to attract more workers. And the critical thing we talk about is supply, supply, supply. And when the Treasurer was giving her briefing to industry this morning, that was the word she kept repeating. It was supply.
1: An ambitious target of 34,000 homes to be built across the state in 8 years, 11,000 for new home buyers. These are some pretty ambitious targets, but Matt, we're already falling behind the National Housing Accord targets as you and I have a chat this afternoon.
0: We do, and we're not doing as well as we would like in our Housing Accord targets. We're not hitting where we need to go. I think we're about 13,000 below where we need to be already. This is we need about 130,000 by the year 2029. We're not hitting those targets. I have to say, though, WA as a state is doing better than other states. So if we put more investment into housing, which we need investment in housing. People need homes. The question is delivery. If we can't deliver now and we are injecting all this money, how are we going to deliver that in the years to come?
1: You mentioned before you're also competing against a growing defence industry, obviously a very complex and developed mining industry in Western Australia. But if you look at education infrastructure for a moment, Matt, it's just received $1.7 billion to open new schools. So how are we going to find this balance between housing and other infrastructure? Because we hear about schools, we hear about water services that need to be connected, we hear about hospitals needing maintenance. They're in dire predicaments as we speak right now.
0: The hospitals are going to get, obviously, are getting a lot of money. We also believe there'll be an increase in investment in prisons. We're going to need a new prison in the years to come. So if you add all of the infrastructure investment, you add the housing investment, you add the investment that's going to happen in Westport and Henderson in the years to come, the one constraint we have, and there are various constraints, but the biggest constraint is workforce. And we were just talking this morning, believe it or not, in Western Australia, we have a lack of sand supply. So we need to think about what materials we need, what do we need to help our supply chain achieve the outcomes and the objectives the state government has.
1: Matt Moran is with me, Master Builders Association of WA CEO. At 21 past three, you're on Drive with Oliver Peterson. This is our state budget edition live from Parliament House in West Perth. Just stick with me for a moment there, Matt, because I want to go to Leeming. Jason has phoned through. Good afternoon to you.
2: Yeah, g'day. Guys, I agree with probably 90% of what your guest is saying, that yes, we do need more skilled labour and all this sort of stuff, but we're already at a point where our rental market is sort of under a huge amount of pressure. We have the lowest ever amount of properties on the market as well, and we're talking about wanting to bring in more people. And I'm trying to work out where these people are going to live. Are they pitching a tent on a building site while they build the house? Or, you know, what's the go here, you know?
1: All right, Matt. How do you find the housing, though, for the skilled migrants coming in to build the houses?
0: Well, one of the big things that we talked about after the Seven Cities announcement was made recently by the state government was we need to look at modular housing to house the workers to build the houses we need. Now, that looks like, for example, we have mining camps where we actually can put together a temporary facility to have the workers there to build the houses we need in those regional towns. If the government owns a modular camp, for example, example. It can go into one town,

0: through the houses, move on to the next. It's all about thinking outside the square and being innovative. We need to do things differently, otherwise we're not going to achieve what we need to.
1: Matt Moran, I appreciate your time. Thank you very much.
0: My pleasure.
1: That is the Master Builders Association CEO, Matt Moran, with his reaction to State Budget 2026. And I want to hear your reactions this afternoon. 1300 221 0025. We'll go through the winners and the losers. We'll hear from the players throughout the program. I think, Ollie, all of this extra spending is going to raise interest rates again, hundreds of dollars. Well, what's it going to buy you? You can't even buy you a full tank these days. Kim says, how can there be a surplus? Debt will be increasing to $40 billion. And Neil in Newman says, Ollie, this is an absolute waste of money. How much will it cost in administration to pay the $100 to all those that apply with their driver's licences? So much more could be done in the community with the total value of this cost of living initiative than wasting it by giving everyone $100. Does the Treasurer really believe that this initiative is going to be greatly received in the community? We're not stupid. This is our money she's spending and wasting. I'll be donating the $100 to charity. Maybe she should have just done that with the total amount. That would be doing the community better, says Neil of Newman. 1300 221 0025. Love to hear your feedback this afternoon. Still to come this hour, we'll get a preview of Hawthorn and Fremantle tonight with Clint Wheeldon. It's going to be a blockbuster. Thursday Night Football live from Perth Stadium. And later this hour, it is Car Talk with Trent Nikolic. So if you've got some car questions for Trent, make sure you give him a call. 1300 221 0025. State Budget 2026. We're live from Parliament House here in West Perth at 24 after 3. This is Cool World by Mondo Rock.

0: And that is Cool World by Mondo Rock on 102.5 ABC Perth. This is Drive with Oliver Peterson at 28 past three. The state budget edition of Drive, it's just been handed down. The Treasurer, Rita Saffioti, will join us live after 4 o'clock today. Let's head to Winthrop. Tony, good afternoon to you.
1: Hello, how are you going?
0: I'm good, Tony. What do you think of the budget so far?
1: Well, I'm going to ask, make a statement about what the guy was saying before about the lack of shortage of tradesmen in WA. I've been building for 40 years in WA, and today there'll be very few tradesmen that'll take on an apprentice. Now, number one, for 4 years, that kid there will cost you more than twin girls to start off with. Then he gets his ticket after 4 years. The first thing he does is leave the tradesman that taught him, and off he goes somewhere else. You don't make money. A tradesman does not make money on an apprentice until the last year, the fourth year. So what I think they should do before the guy gets his ticket, you stay with the guy that taught you for another 2 or 3 years. At least the tradesman can recoup his money that it took him to teach the guy. Instead, 4 years, they get their ticket, off they go to the mines, and someone else gets the benefits of a tradesman. So who's going to take on an apprentice?
0: Have you been burnt by an apprentice, Tony?
1: No. Well, I did my apprenticeship with my dad, so it didn't cost my dad anything. But today, a tradesman, you take on an apprentice, I'm telling you, that boy costs you more than twin girls. He's with you for 4 years. Then at the end of the 4 years, he gets his ticket and off he goes. Now, the tradesman that taught him, he only started making money off that tradesman in the last year.
0: Difficult situation, Tony. Thanks for your call. There's been no mention, says Macca, of Rita's racetrack. If the Bunbury Hospital's blown out by $100 million, I think it's fair to say you can double the cost of the racetrack. Well, that was addressed, Perth Park. It's still on budget. $217 million, says the Treasurer. Now, Jim says, why would you want to commit to the building industry when you're flat out for like a decade, then it goes off the boil? That happened in 2013 after the mining construction boom. Suddenly you don't have an income. Happened to me 3 times in the building industry, and then you wonder where all the trades have gone. It's the continuity of work which is the key, and no big slumps. While Ollie, Matt was starting to lose the plot. I'm sorry, but building modular camps to house workers to build more houses for migrants, there is no logic there. I totally disagree. And if you have ever built or been involved with modular housing and mining camps, they cost hundreds of millions of dollars to build, or they're ineffective, temporary, very poor quality for standards of living. Although they look good, they all fall apart, high maintenance, and they cost a lot to build. So it's not going to solve anything. If you put a pause on migration, then maybe you'll get there and ease the strain on the economy. But Matt, where do we get the tradies? 1300 221 0025. If you'd like to have your say, I'd love to hear from you.
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0: And from 5:30 this afternoon, it is a blockbuster game between second and third in the AFL. Hawthorn play Fremantle here at home, and you'll get all the coverage here on 102.5 ABC Perth with Clint Wheeldon, who joins me now. Clint, Thursday night football in Perth, how good?
3: Well, it's certainly going to be a cracking game, Ollie, if things go as planned. The Dockers have been in tremendous form. They're trying to win an 8th straight game. The Hawks come to town off the back of their draw last week. Again, they really should have won against Collingwood. They're unbeaten now in their past 7 as well. So one of those games that really could decide how the top 4 shapes up. Fremantle can talk all they want, and as they would about, they've got nothing to prove. But I think on a national stage, they still do, and win against the Hawks tonight. And I think that will, I guess, suggest to the rest of the footballing world that they are the real deal and a team to take seriously for the 2026 flag. Fremantle fans, I wonder how they'll be coping ahead of tonight, and if they win, how they'll be coping after. We've already heard that the prices of tickets to go across to the other side of the country in grand final week have surged. I reckon even more will be

0: their flight if they win this one tonight.
1: Well, lots of pressure on Freo, of course. Clint, we'll hand over to you at 5:30. Looking forward to the call.
0: Good on you, Ollie. Cheers.
1: Clint Wheeldon from ABC Sports anchoring Thursday Night Football. Hawthorn play Fremantle here from Perth Stadium. 1300 221 1025. If you would like to join the conversation this afternoon, this is Drive from State Parliament for State Budget 2026. That headline again, if you've just joined us, the $100 reduction from your licence virtually. It's $100 sort of fuel card, for want of a better term. Doesn't matter if you're driving an EV, if you're driving a petrol car, if you're driving a diesel car, every single West Australian licence holder will be entitled to this $100 cost of living relief measure. It won't be means tested. It will be provided to every driver's licence holder. 1300 221 1025. Plenty of you want to have your say about that in particular. Alan saying it's a vote-buying mechanism. Does it mean people who have a licence but have no car get $100? Asks Chris of Melville. It's not such a great use of funds. And if people can afford to buy an electric car in the first place, they're going to be getting $100 for nothing, Ollie. I appreciate the $100, but it is not fair. As Midnight Oil said, the rich get richer and the poor get the picture. 1300 221 1025, the talkback number. It is 26 to 4. Lucy Bell joins me now with news headlines from Parliament House here in West Perth. Lucy, it is a beautiful afternoon.
2: What
1: G'day.
2: A view. What a view, Ollie. Looking out across the CBD, out to the hills. Bit of smoke out there this afternoon, though it's not looking as heavy as it was this time yesterday, which is a good sign. I know we're headed off to the Weather Bureau shortly. But as you say, of course, the big headline news this afternoon from the budget is that $100 fuel voucher. Interesting to note, I was having a chat to Courtney Withers, our state political reporter, after your chat with her on air earlier, and she mentioned it will be really interesting to see how that voucher is rolled out. Her notes to me were that it might involve having to access that voucher through maybe it's the WA Service app, maybe it's the Department of Transport app. In some cases, perhaps you go into the actual office. It'll be really interesting to hear from the Treasurer how you access the voucher. Yeah. And secondly, as you've pointed out, say you have an EV, can you transfer that to someone else if you can't use it for fuel? Or is it a use-it-or-lose-it type mentality?
1: Or if you've left Western Australia, and I know you've got only a few months before you change over that particular driver's licence, but let's say you're living in Toowoomba and you've still got a West Australian driver's licence. Do you just log in and claim it's yours?
2: Really interesting questions, and hopefully we can find out the answers to some of those when the Treasurer joins us after 4:30 on Drive. She held court today, her third budget that she delivered. The GST deal, of course, continues to be a money spinner, Ollie, for the state, raising almost $9.4 billion in revenue, $1.2 billion more than the previous year. And the fight doesn't stop there, according to Rita Saffiotti. Take a little listen to some of her speech.
3: Our government continues to fight for Western Australia's fair share of the GST. Every other state and territory is seeking to tear up our 2018 agreement. We will not back down. In fact, we will double down in our fight to protect the 2018 agreement and ensure Western Australia is not punished for our economic success. And meanwhile, even with the reforms, Western Australia will still only receive 82% of our population share next year, providing more than $2 billion to other states. Instead of criticism from the other states, a simple thank you would be nice.
2: Rita Saffiotti there. I'm sure that the other premiers and chief ministers will be lining up to give their thanks. Rita Saffiotti also, Ollie, wanted to take the time to remind the country how successful WA's economy was running as the only state with a AAA credit rating. Take a listen.
3: Together with our capital investments since 2017, we will have invested over $100 billion in public infrastructure across WA by 2030. Even with this incredible investment, our net debt to GSP in 2030 is forecast to still be far lower than what we inherited. Our fiscally conservative approach to budget management continues to be recognised by both major rating agencies, with WA continuing to be the only state in the country with a AAA credit rating.
2: Rita Saffiotti speaking there. Ollie, the opposition leader, Basil Zemplis, is currently holding a press conference just on the other side of Parliament.

0: us. We will have his shadow treasurer, Sandra Brewer, here after 4 o'clock as well. So plenty more to come.
1: Thank you, Lucy Bell, there with news headlines at 23 to 4. Let's return to the open line. David's in Mandra. Good afternoon to you.
2: Hey, Ollie, how are you?
1: I'm very well, David. What's happening?
2: I just want to say that the license aspect to me is just a means of distribution of this $100. The $100 is designed to cover the fuel increase, not the cost of your fuel. The actual increase in the fuel from Middle East crisis is 10 to 15 cents per litre. Yeah. So they're actually subsidising 600 litres. You know, I hear comments from other people on the radio today, I can't buy one tank of fuel. It's not designed to buy your tank of fuel, it's to cover the increase.
1: Sure, but it's also available to every licence holder, whether you've got a petrol, diesel car, or if you're an EV as well.
2: It's just, yeah, but it's just

0: no way that this Perth Park, the racetrack, is the same price, reckons Dean. Every other project's increased by 50% or more than 100% if you're in housing and construction, but not the racetrack. They must be allocating excess funds to another project. Also, why are we giving $100 to the WA millionaires and billionaires, many of whom already have chauffeurs? 1300 221 0025. If you would like to have your say, pick up the phone like David. I'd love to hear from you.
1: 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Traffic.
0: And let's go to Grace at Main Roads. How's the afternoon peak progressing? Good afternoon.
2: Good afternoon. Well, we do have a few incidents ongoing. Unfortunately, a vehicle rollover has closed Thomas Road westbound between Tonkin Highway and Spears Road in Oakford. As a result of an earlier truck rollover, the traffic does remain slow in the area. Please seek an alternate route. And a quick check of your freeway northbound. It's busy at Anchortel Road to Rowley Road, Mount Henry Bridge, Millpoint Road to Mount Spey Road, Hutton Street to Reed Highway and Shenton Avenue further north. If you are heading southbound, it's slow at Loftus Street to Millpoint Road, Billia Drive down to Anchortel Road. At the moment, drive safely. That's the latest from Main Roads.
0: Thanks for that, Grace. Anything else you see as you head to your destination today? 1300 221 0025.
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0: And Angeline Prasad is the duty forecaster at the Weather Bureau. Is there any smoke on the radar, Angeline? Good afternoon.
3: Good afternoon, Ollie. Yes, there is. It's not as bad as yesterday, but we still have prescribed burns happening all along the Darling Scarp, and there's more burns inland as well. So because of the east-northeasterly flow, many of these smoke plumes are heading towards the coast, and some of these smoke plumes are extending over the Perth Metro. So unfortunately, the burns will continue over the next few days, so we'll see smoke haze from time to time across the Perth Metro. But apart from that, I'm expecting settled weather conditions. It's going to be sunny until next week, sunny days and clear nights ahead until next week, apart from the smoke haze. Expecting a top of 24 tomorrow afternoon, overnight minimum of 11. It's pretty much the same thing heading into the weekend. 23s, 24s, just slightly above our May average. Overnight minimum's quite pleasant, down to 11 degrees. We do see a warming trend on Monday and Tuesday ahead of the next cold front that will bring some rain, and that's going to be on Wednesday.
0: Good on you, Angeline Prasad, duty forecaster there at the Weather Bureau. Froggy's concern is how much that $100 is going to cost us all in the long run. And a freeze of at least 12 months on increases in government charges would have been more beneficial to households than $100 fuel payments. Lorraine from Lathlane, though, says, I really appreciate the $100 off Marejo. As a community aged care worker who spends so much running her car, and what about people who live in their car? I'm sure they'll be happy about it too. We will change gears, but stick with cars, because Trent Nikolic, he's the best in the business. He's the editor of Wheels, whichcar.com.au, is joining us next for Car Talk. So if you've got a question for Trent, I suggest you pick up the phone right now, as you could be asking it to Trent in just a moment. 1300 221 0025. This is the Foo Fighters with Big Me, and then Car Talk with Trent Nikolic on 102.5 ABC Perth.

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0: Trent Nikolic, good afternoon.
7: Good afternoon, mate. Good afternoon, everyone.
0: I'm joining you today, Trent, from State Parliament in West Perth because it's State Budget Day 2026.
7: Exciting.
0: It always is. And the big surprise, which was just handed down about an hour ago by our Treasurer, Rita Saffiotti, is every single West Australian driver's licence holder, so there's 2.1 million West Australian driver's licence holders, will be eligible for a $100 payment to help ease the cost of fuel available from the 1st of July. How's that, Trent?
7: How good's that? I thought you were going to say was eligible to donate more money to the government to spend not so wisely. That's actually really good news. I think everybody will be happy about that.
0: Well, they are. It doesn't matter whether you drive an EV, whether you drive a hybrid, whether you drive a petrol car or a diesel car. A $100 fuel payment for everyone with a valid driver's licence is going to be available from July 1.
7: That's fantastic. And look, you know, it's the least, realistically at the moment, the way everything's going and the fact that those of us driving around feel like we're pawns in some game that we're not in control of, largely. I think that's the least that the government can do for Western Australians who do their bit, pay their taxes, and probably need a bit of help.
0: Trent Nikolic with Car Talk here on 102.5 ABC Perth. Let's go to East Fremantle. Jane's called through with a question for you. Good afternoon.
8: Hi there. I just wanted to ask a question about hybrids. I drive a RAV4, and this is my second RAV4 hybrid, and the first one was fantastic, flawless. The second one, we've had some problems with the 12-volt battery going flat and have had to have three jump starts. It's not a very old car, what, about 16 months or so. What's your thoughts on that?
7: Yeah, Jane, okay, this is going to sound like a really stupid question, but let me first ask you this. When you park the car at night, how far away from where you park the car is the key?
8: Oh, it would be in the house, probably 40 metres or maybe 30 metres or so.
7: That's fine. Okay, that's good. Because what we've found with some research is some of these cars that have got proximity keys, the key and the car are constantly talking to them each other if they're close enough. So if it's 2 or 3 metres away and you leave the key on the benchtop and the car's in the garage and you can walk straight out of your garage into, say, your kitchen, the key and the car will be talking to each other and then draining the battery.
0: Wow.
7: One of the big problems, yeah, I know it's crazy, Ollie, crazy. One of the big problems with a lot of these modern cars is they've got systems that run in the background that have got all sorts of parasitic drain on the battery when you think the car's turned off. So even as something as small as a tiny little red light that flashes under the dash, that could be enough to drain power from the battery and over time will make the battery die completely. What I'll do, Jane, if you don't mind sending your details to Ollie's team, just give it to them after we get off this call. I'll talk to Toyota and see if this is something widespread or if it's something that they can look into for your car specifically, because I've heard it with other manufacturers. You're the first one to tell me about it with Toyota.
8: Well, thank you for that. The RAC, interestingly, said it wasn't uncommon with all of the current hybrids. So there's... Okay.

0: option for.
1: Indeed it will, Jane. Hang on the line there. I'll hand you back to Josh. And Trent will be in touch off air. If you've got a question for Trent today, 1300 221 0025, the talkback number. This is Car Talk with Trent Nikolic on Drive this afternoon. This is from Scott, who says, howdy, Trent. We were told that the boat for our Jayku is landing on the 16th of May, but we've just received an update that we should be now getting our car on the 15th of June. Is it typical for a car to take a month to get off the port to the dealership, or would it be that the ship may be delayed?
0: The ship will be delayed, I reckon, mate. So we, at the moment, and this is cold comfort, when you're waiting for your new car that you've put a deposit down on, you're obviously pretty excited to get. At the moment, with what's going on through the Middle East and shipping in general, car companies are getting absolutely hammered with the cost of shipping. So the way it used to work is you had an agreed price that you worked through for 6 or 12 months with the shipping company. What they're doing now is spot pricing. So you ring me and say, I need you to ship 200 cars to Australia. And I say, look, it was going to be $500 a car last week, but I'm going to charge you $2,000 a car, and you just have to accept it if you want to get the cars here. So there's been delays, increased costs. Broadly speaking, it shouldn't take a month to get the car off the boat and into the dealership. This is more to do with shipping delays.
1: 1300 221 0025. Keep those questions coming through to Trent Nikolic this afternoon. Trent, can you give your opinion on the Volkswagen ID for Sam, please?
0: Yeah, the VW electric stuff is really good. It took too long to come to Australia. We were waiting for it for ages, kept saying it was coming. There's a range of IDs. There's ID3, ID4, then the ID Buzz, which is the one that looks like a retro combi. It's good stuff. It's expensive, like a lot of electric cars are. But if you're going to buy an electric vehicle that's built by Volkswagen, you're not going to have any problems with it.
1: Okay, 1300 221 0025. Let's go to Coogee. Chloe, good afternoon to you.
2: Hey guys, Trent, I just was wondering if you could give us a bit of a comparison between some mid-range EVs, like the Jayku, I think Kia have one, and Zeekr have one.
0: Yeah, look, for me in that segment, and I suspect you're talking about Kia EV3. Is that the size you're asking about?
2: Yeah, I think so.
0: Mm-hmm. Yeah, for me, look, I'd have a look at a Tesla Model 3, which is not an SUV, it's obviously a sedan. I'd definitely have a look at that. I know a few people that I've directed to have a look at that, and they're happy they bought it because of the Tesla ecosystem, the app, the charging infrastructure, all of that stuff. If you'd rather not have a Tesla, the

0: second would be the Zika, which is the X, I think it is, in that segment. It would be second, but the pick for me is the Kia.
1: Cool, thank you.
2: On you, Chloe. Thanks for your call. Speaking of Zika, Trent, this is a brand that keeps popping up is really starting to take a significant...
3: The months are already due, so it's due in May. Do I have to wait for the kilometres to, accumulate?
0: No, Krishna. What I would do, mate, and the reason I'm telling you this is very, very easy to explain. The reason they give you a date and a kilometre reading is because if you just look at engine oil, just engine oil on its own, over the course of 12 months, it starts to break down and lose its effectiveness. So

0: printout saying that dash cams are to blame and leaving the doors open for a period of time, etc. You heard that one?
1: Yeah, well, that works if you've got a dash cam. If you don't have a dash cam, it's not very good, is it?
0: No.
1: I don't think everybody's got a dash cam, and I don't think everybody's walking away from their car with the doors left open. So clearly, there's something going on that's draining the battery power when you're not driving the car, clearly.
0: Let's go to Hillary's. G'day, Glenn. How can Trent help you?
2: Oh, g'day, Trent. BYD's released the C-Lion 8, which is the 7-seater, but it's a plug-in hybrid. In China, I believe that model's called the BYD Tang, and it's a full EV. Have you happened to have heard if the full EV version is coming to Australia?
1: Yeah, it's really interesting, mate, and a good question. We've asked BYD that. At the moment, they're not willing to say that it will be, but what they are saying is we're looking at it and we're considering it. So basically, BYD, I've spoken to the boss of BYD Australia a couple of times. He's a very experienced executive within the market, and he knows that if they can get their hands on a product in Australia, it will work. So they want it, but they haven't guaranteed that it's coming yet.
2: Okay, great. Thank you.
0: Thanks, mate. Appreciate the call. Trent, Mark's looking at buying the new Shark 6, the 2-litre, 3.5-tonne towing capacity car, top of the range with all the fruit. It's around $75,000 to $80,000. Is that good value in your opinion?
1: Yeah, I think it is, because it's a plug-in hybrid dual cab that effectively works as an electric vehicle until you run out of power. The 3.5-tonne towing capacity, though, Ollie, is the big one. If you're towing, say, more than 2 tonnes regularly, I wouldn't get a plug-in hybrid dual cab. I'd still get a traditional diesel. But if you're not towing huge amounts of weight regularly, you do a lot of your driving around town, that one's the pick.
0: All right, hope that helps you. Mark, very quickly. Ray, good afternoon.
3: Oh, good afternoon. Trent, I heard your comment about not walking blindly into Mercedes, Benz and those cars. Would you apply that to the Genesis?
1: I think Genesis is another one that people are starting to consider, mate. And in the same way that Lexus became such a big deal for Toyota in Australia, I think Genesis is going to do exactly the same thing for Hyundai. So, yeah, I would include it in the suite of brands that you look at when you're looking for an alternative to the established luxury brigade.
0: All right. Good on you, Ray. Thank you very much for that call. And Trent, thank you very much for your work as always. We'll catch up with you next week.
1: Thank you, mate. Love it.
0: Trent Nikolic, he is the editor of Wheels. You can head along to whichcar.com.au. This is State Budget 2026, broadcasting live from State Parliament here in West Perth. And coming up after the news, well, we're going to see what Anglicare make of this $100 fuel bonus payments and the other cost of living measures. And then you will hear from the Shadow Treasurer, Sandra Brewer, and you'll hear from the Treasurer, Rita Sapiotti. That is next hour on Drive on 102.5 ABC Perth. And of course, I'd love to hear your feedback. What do you make of Budget 2026? Are you a fan of this $100 fuel bonus payment for every single licence holder in Western Australia? It's 4 o'clock news time.
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5: Good afternoon, Jonathan Hopper with ABC News. At a time of global turmoil and uncertainty, the state government has delivered a big spending budget it hopes will offset the spiralling cost of living. Jake Sturmer reports.
6: Increasing fuel prices and interest rate rises are continuing to squeeze West Australians, and this year's state budget is designed to ease some of the pain. As part of a $1 billion cost of living package, there's $100 for every West Australian with a driver's licence designed to help with the cost of petrol. The government is still forecasting a $2.4 billion surplus next financial year, with the budget to remain in the black for the foreseeable future. Spending also continues to increase, with net debt forecast to soar above $40 billion, peaking at $42.5 billion in 2028-2029.
5: And WA's Chief Economist for the Chamber of Commerce and Industry, Daniel Kiely, says he welcomes the state government's additional investments in housing. The state budget revealed a number of supports to the housing and infrastructure sectors, including

0: stamp duty exemptions for houses worth $600,000 or less and a $1 billion infrastructure fund. Mr. Kiely says it's a big win for the housing sector with a focus on regional WA.
1: It's certainly a big win for the housing sector. Housing has consistently been named as one of the biggest barriers for growth amongst our businesses because it affects the ability to attract workers into the regions in particular.
0: A 25-year-old man accused of smashing his head through an ambulance windscreen during a mental health episode has had his case adjourned for negotiations. Jared Lucas reports.
2: Brian Charles Parford appeared in the Kalgoorlie Magistrates Court today via video link from Casuarina Prison. He's yet to enter pleas to five charges related to the incident in Boulder last December, including threatening to kill and endangering the life, health or safety of a person. Video of the incident shows paramedics drive the ambulance back and forth to try and dislodge Mr. Parford, who was naked at the time. Legal aid lawyer Leneva Palmier told the court she's made new submissions to the prosecution, which requested a month to review them. Mr. Parfitt was remanded in custody and is due back in court in June.
0: A group of Australian women and children linked to Islamic State fighters has landed in Melbourne. They were on a flight from Doha after spending almost 7 years in a Syrian detention camp. Two others are expected to touch down in Sydney shortly. Federal authorities have warned that some of the women may be arrested on arrival, flagging possible charges linked to their decision to travel to the Syrian war zone at the height of Islamic State. It's still unclear whether the arrivals in Melbourne are among those facing arrest. School and university students across the country have been impacted by an international data breach. Chelsea Hetherington reports.
3: State schools in Queensland and Tasmania, universities in New South Wales and South Australia, and TAFE in Tasmania are among the providers confirmed to have been impacted by the hack. American company Instructure was compromised over the weekend and it's believed hackers are asking for a ransom. It's the parent company of cloud-based learning management system Canvas that's used by almost 9,000 education institutions worldwide. Names, locations of study, email addresses and messages between users are among the details believed to have been compromised. Instructure says it's liaising with all impacted providers.
0: Contrasting signs have been coming out of Washington and Tehran as Iranian officials review the latest US proposals to end the conflict. John O'Wakeley has more.
4: Iranian officials have publicly been less optimistic than US President Donald Trump, who earlier said his administration had very good talks with Iran and predicted a swift end to the conflict. Iranian officials have spoken to local media and taken to social media, casting doubt on the talks. One official from Iran's Parliamentary Foreign Policy and National Security Committee described the US proposal as more of a wish list than reality. The two sides remain at odds over a variety of difficult issues, such as Iran's nuclear ambitions and its control of the Strait of Hormuz, which before the war handled one-fifth of the world's oil and gas supply.
0: WA's weather for tomorrow, possible light showers along the south coast between Denmark and Esperance in the morning, light showers or drizzle over Eucla, southern Goldfield, southern interior and eastern parts of the southeast coastal district, contracting to the Eucla in the evening. Areas of smoke haze across parts of the southwest land division. In Perth, down to 11 degrees overnight, then a sunny Friday with a forecast maximum of 24 degrees. Right now in the city, it's 22.7.
5: 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We'll be celebrating stories, ideas and great conversations. 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
8: And welcome back to Parliament House in West Perth. It is State Budget 2026. Good to have your company as that operating surplus is now $3.5 billion in 2025-2026. This is the eighth surplus in a row, and next year it's also looking pretty rosy, although the surplus is projected to drop to $2.4 billion. The government has chosen not to revive its popular power bill rebate, which it axed last year. Instead, you're going to get $100 to ease your fuel costs. It's eligible to anyone with a driver's licence. Any West Australian with a driver's licence. 1300 221 0025. Is that a good cost of living relief measure? Families will get $150 for every primary school or kindergarten student and $250 for each secondary student to be paid in Term 3 of 2026. But none of this is means tested. It is available to all eligible West Australians. Housing, that's also a big focus of this budget. Almost $5 billion will be put into housing. It's going to build utility infrastructure to unlock new housing builds, including a $2 billion split 50-50 with the federal government to build more than 30,000 homes and a separate 1.5 to build more than 3,000 social and affordable rentals. But the budget contains bad news if you're a public servant. The government's planning to axe 1,500 jobs, and there will also be a 5% cut in the government's budget for consultants, advertising and travel, which is expected to save $50 million. Looking deep in the budget papers, Perth Park, well, that's due to cost the same amount as in the last budget, costing only $217 million. But one which we have found and will put to the Treasurer, Rita Sapiotti, who joins us later this hour, is the Bunbury Outer Ring Road project has been allocated $73 million in the state budget. That is three times as much as was roughly spent last year. So we'll look at that in greater detail. In just a moment, the CEO of Anglicare here in WA, Mark Glasson, will have his reaction to Budget 2026. Before we do that, let's check in on our roads.
7: 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Traffic.
8: And Kyle has the latest on our congestion. Good afternoon to you.
9: Good afternoon, Ollie. There's a breakdown on Kwinana Freeway heading northbound on Mount Henry Bridge in Salter Point. Right emergency lane is blocked and the traffic is slow on approach. And a vehicle recovery on Thomas Road is closed westbound between Tonkin Highway and Spears Road. Traffic is heavy in the area. Please seek an alternate route. Now look at the freeways. Heading northbound is busy at Anctor Road to Rowley Road, Leach Highway, Mill Point Road to Mounts Bay Road, Haddon Street to Reed Highway, Ocean Reef Road and Shenton Avenue. And southbound slot Loftus Street to Mill Point Road, Manning Road, Roe Highway and Billier Drive to Russell Road. Moving well both directions in North Bridge Channel, but slow eastbound on Farmer Freeway. Drive safely and isolate us from main roads.
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8: Yeah, thank you, Kyle, for that update. And of course, so we do have Thursday night football here in Perth, so that bounce just after 6 o'clock. Plenty of traffic, plenty of congestion getting into the stadium. If there's anything else that you see as you head that way or anywhere else for that matter, 1300 221 0025. Joining me now at 8 past 4 from State Parliament's live here for State Budget 2026 coverage is the CEO of Anglicare here in WA, Mark Glasson. It's lovely to see you.
10: Lovely to see you too, Ollie.
8: First up, Budget 2026, there's $100 payments for WA's 2.1 million drivers' licence holders to help ease the cost of fuel available from July 1. What do you think of it?
10: I think there will be families who will really appreciate $100 to put petrol in their car, but I think there will be many, many more who won't need it, and they'll get $100 that they don't really need. Meanwhile, families who need a lot more than $100 worth of petrol are probably not going to get what they need.
8: Well, we've got that continuation as well of the student assistance payments for every primary and high school student. It pays up to $250 per child. Again, another measure available to
10: everyone.
8: Yeah, every applicable West Australian. Do you want these measures means tested, Mark?
10: We absolutely do. We've been arguing for a long time that the government relief, cost of living relief, needs to be targeted at people who are doing it the toughest. And the government has consistently struggled to deliver on that. This budget includes some targeted measures which we would support. The rent relief scheme, the extension of the HUGS program, the hardship utilities program, the extension of energy ahead, the benefits that are going to foster carers, grand carers and people with concession cards. They're all really good things.
8: Yeah.
10: But when we asked for targeting, we didn't think we'd target that narrowly. If you're on a minimum income in Western Australia right now, you're in a world of pain, and it's hard to see where we've dedicated anything in this budget for families in that particular situation. So the safety net needs to get wider, but what we've seen is it's for everyone or it's for a really narrow band.
8: Are you disappointed?
10: I'm disappointed in that people living in poverty in Western Australia, the number of people has doubled over the last decade. You know, we've got 420 plus thousand people under the poverty line. And we were hoping for more. We were hoping that those 8 years of continued budget surpluses would enable the government

0: to do a bit more. $1 billion in cost of living relief, but a lot of that is for the whole community, not just for those in trouble.
1: So do we get to a point, Mark, because the government has been providing those cost of living measures now for some years. There's no electricity rebates in this budget, but we have seen them. But these are similar, if you like, with the fuel concession. The argument has been from the government it is too difficult to establish a system that means tests it. If we established that system, though, a few years ago, would we now be in a position where we could deliberately target those who need it?
0: Absolutely. And what we need to focus on is a mechanism to do that. Yeah. It does not have to be tax office data that is used to determine need. There are other ways we can do that. We know that. We do that when we provide emergency relief. We do that when we provide an energy ahead program, or if we provide some form of other support. Mm. There are mechanisms in the community that determine need. Relying on a blunt instrument like tax office data isn't the only way. And we've been encouraging government for some time, target these more clearly. They've targeted those that they can easily identify, but there's a whole group in the middle. We need to find a way.
1: So for support services like what Anglicare does, and there's plenty of other charities obviously around Western Australia doing such good work, is there anything available to help the likes of you, Mark, to help those that you're trying to assist?
0: Well, the extension of the rent relief program was a great thing. More than almost 4,500 families haven't been evicted through that scheme. So to see that run for another year is a great thing. Similarly with the utility grant scheme and those sorts of things. But what's not there is enough support for families who are going to food relief agencies that really need help with that, or people who need support with their other costs. Because what some people do is they pay their rent and they've got no money left for anything else. I was talking to someone last week. Their rent was $600 a week. Their income was $601. And so that person relies on clothing support, food support, families. Not enough in there for those people.
1: And there is within the budget an extra $1.5 billion to be spent over the next 4 years for 1,600 new social and affordable homes. It will help in some way, but the waiting list, Mark, continues to grow.
0: Yes, it does. And you've got to applaud this government's commitment to building more houses. Supply is one of the critical problems that we face in Western Australia. Similarly, though, it will take time to deliver those. And we know from our rental affordability snapshot last week that there are more and more people who can't pay their rent. So what we've got to do is we've got to find ways to hold those people until those houses get online.
1: How is demand for your services at the moment, Mark?
0: We're seeing record demand for our services. Our emergency relief and food assistance services are seeing greater numbers month on month, year on year. We've got wait lists for some of our family relationship and our counselling services. What we've got to understand is when there's financial pressure in a family, other things start to fall apart for them. And so we know that the mental health, the prevalence of mental unwellness, ill health in the community is growing. We know that the incidence of family violence is growing. Now, those sorts of services have waiting lists. We know that homelessness and housing insecurity is impacting older women and younger people in greater numbers, and there's not a lot in the budget for that either. So we're grateful that money has been targeted to those in need.
1: Yes.
0: But we think that that group needs to be looked at more broadly.
1: So with an operating surplus of $3.5 billion, and again, this is the eighth surplus in a row, is it missed opportunity?
0: I think it is a missed opportunity, because I think we also need to factor in that the budget is built on an assumption of iron ore, yes, $72 a tonne. It hasn't been that for at least 10 years. So there is capacity that hasn't been named up in the budget that will be available before the end of the financial year.
1: Mark Glasson, I appreciate you joining us here on Drive this afternoon.
0: Thank you, Ollie.
1: That is Mark Glasson, the CEO of Anglicare. 1300 221 0025 if you'd like to have your say. Jen reckons the $100 scattergun nonsense is going to cost this budget a colossal $210 million. And the impact to any individual will be limited, and to the community as a whole, negligible. It is poorly thought out, seems to be an 11th hour late night thought bubble. That same budget could contribute $30,000 to the stamp duty of 7,000 buyers who are trying to downsize but reluctant to do so due to the excessive stamp duty imposts. And when will the federal and the state governments acknowledge that the Bullsbrook quarantine facility is a better, safer and more comfortable option than it would be for people sleeping in their car, says Jen. Linda says, unlike the electric rebate, these will have to be applied for through that WA app, which people don't have to do and isn't easy, trust me. And local government, Western Power, Water Authority, all state organisations all got the data for healthcare, pensioner card to claim bill discounts. The state government is just being lazy again. 1300 221 1025. We will be joined later this hour by the Treasurer, Rita Sapiotti, live from Parliament House here in West Perth, and Shadow Treasurer, Sandra Brewer, at 17 past four.
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1: At 17 past four, I'm now joined by Aaron Walker, the Head of Economics at the Chamber of Minerals and Energy. Aaron, good afternoon to you. What role does the resource sector play in this particular budget?
5: Well, the resources sector has again contributed one-fifth of the WA government's revenue. And so it's something that, as an industry, we're super proud of, because it allows the government that firepower to spend on investment, to provide cost of living relief, all the things that West Australians want from a budget.
1: And then the envy of the other states and the territories in the nation, Aaron. They're already in. You heard the Treasurer in the Parliament before, hands off our GST. They're going to come for us again, aren't they?
5: They will. I think the other states need to realise that WA is reaping the benefits of having settings that encourage resources development. If we look at the last sort of 8 consecutive years of surpluses, a quarter of all of those, all the revenue over that period comes from resources. If you've got it in the ground, why not use it?
1: Well, Treasury, though, has once again been very conservative with their pricing of iron ore here, Aaron, forecasting the price to drop to $72 by 2027. Is that sensible to you?
5: Look, you always want to be surprised to the upside and have more money in the bank than less. It's a long-standing practice. I think the government has been burnt before during the mining commodity price boom, when it fell off and you went, oh, we have far less money than we thought we did. There was an interesting chart in there showing China's inventories of iron ore being, you know, relatively high. So, look, prudent budget assumption, iron ore is going to continue to be 70% of royalty revenue over the next 4 years, so it's still going to give a very large contribution regardless.
1: More housing in regional WA supported by the sector. How important is growing these regional hubs across WA?
5: Oh, it's massive. So, you know, the resource sector is built in the regions. And any way that we can contribute as a sector and our members to support the government in providing that frontline housing, frees up additional housing for locals, it's so important, so we can get those local communities have that housing affordability, but also diversity.
1: Well, there, $419 million plus $170 million in contributions from Rio, BHP, Hancock to supply over 500 additional houses for essential workers in regional WA. We're talking of Bunbury, of course, Kalgoorlie, Port Hedland, Karratha, Broome, Geraldton and Albany by 2030. So it's obviously industry and those mining companies also acknowledging the urgent requirements in regional Western Australia.
5: Yeah, we have obviously had a housing shortage across the state. And we have so many economic opportunities where we need more people. We need them in the regions. We need somewhere for them to live. And so this for us is such a building block of how we support the industry, support workers as we go forward.
1: Does the CME support the Clean Energy Fund, the $1.4 billion to support the new transmission infrastructure in the Swiss to connect to new renewable energy projects?
5: Absolutely we do. So one of the things that's come out of modelling that CME commissioned, and we've done a lot of work on the transition of the state's southwest electricity grid, wind is really important for that generation pattern, you know, at night time when solar's not there. And so if we can bring on wind, which is going to require transmission, it's a very sensible investment in our energy future.
1: Looking ahead to the federal budget next week, Are you a little nervous, Aaron? Is there any surprises you're expecting to be announced by Jim Chalmers?
5: Look, we're really pleased to see the investment in fuel security, both at a state and federal level, because if mining trucks can't drive, if farmers can't plant seeds or do their fertilizer in the middle of the year, has a massive economic impact for the country and for jobs. Look, the Prime Minister has been pretty clear his views on gas taxation. That's obviously been a key issue.
1: You're not expecting an announcement on that next week? You think that's been hit on the head?
5: We are hoping that there will be sensible decisions made to ensure investment certainty for our energy.

0: Do you think it's something you're going to have to grapple with, though, at some stage, Aaron?
1: Well, one of the things that's, I think, sometimes lost in the debate is our energy exports are such a massive driver of downstream jobs and other things. So our energy domestic capability is critical for jobs in manufacturing, other related industries, for minerals processing, but our exports also allow us a lot of regional influence. And a lot of the countries we're currently going to saying, can we please ensure that we will continue to receive fuel, are really agreeing to that because we are also supplying them with their energy needs through LNG.
0: When does the alarm start ringing at the CME regarding the supply of fuel? Have you got a little date already circled on the calendar? Is it 1 July that you're particularly worried about at the moment? Because it all seems to be that we're secure till the end of June. In fact, I think we've never had more fuel in the country than we probably do as we're talking right now. But yeah, if we don't get this straight open, the Strait of Hormuz, we might be having a different conversation in a couple of weeks.
1: Correct. So there is uncertainty over the future outlook. What we've seen to date is fuel supply is secure. There was really some initial issues for the exploration sector and some junior miners. Those were largely distribution related. They've been resolved. So look, next couple of months, really confident. And it's going to take a bit of work to make sure that continues through the second half of the year.
0: Aaron, I appreciate you stopping by. Thank you very much.
1: Thank you.
0: That is Aaron Walker, the Head of Economics at the Chamber of Minerals and Energy, 1300 221 0025. This is State Budget 2026, and we are live from State Parliament here in West Perth. Andy of Como says that electric vehicle drivers should not get the $100 fuel rebates. Ollie, I don't understand. If we have a surplus, the government should be paying down more debts. And the mining sector has been given pretty much a free hand to do whatever they like. And that's why they continue to invest. 1300 221 0025. If you've got a view, pick up that phone and have your say, as I'd love to hear your voice at 23 past four.
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0: 1300 221 0025 at 24 after 4. Andrea says, Ollie, I'm going to be donating my $100 sugar hits to Anglicare. And I disagree. I am a middle income, doing okay in this economy. The government has done their fair thing to distribute funds in the budget. Maybe a FIFO job for people doing it tough. And for the value of this relief against the costs to administer means testing, it'd be more beneficial to just give that $100 to everyone. Usually these people will not be bothered to sign up with the convoluted services WA app to get that money. Just say thanks and then move on with life. 1300 221 0025. Let's bring in the AMA WA president, Kyle Hoth, because there's been a significant investment in health announced in this state budget. Yanchep Hospital first, though, Dr. Hoth, good afternoon to you. It has not been funded. Should it have been?
5: Good afternoon, Ollie. Yeah, look, should it have been? Probably not. I'm of the opinion that we really need a plan around what that Northern Corridor health sector looks like, rather than being too reactionary with those sort of big spends. But I would have liked to see a little bit of funds allocated towards that planning, and it's certainly something I'm going to be on the case for a bit as we sort of keep moving into this winter period, which is sort of the plan for the future.
0: Well, hospital infrastructure is obviously very expensive. I do see the cost of the Bunbury Hospital redevelopments has blown out by $100 million. How concerning is that to you?
5: Look, at the end of the day, $9.1 million on health and a large proportion of that going towards beds and building new hospitals is a good news story. So I've got to give credit where credit's due. It is good to see an investment in our health sector. There are lots of moving parts within that, obviously, including making sure we're not overspending on areas or making choices that are just going to cost us more down the line. So there's always those factors, as you mentioned, including whether or not the blowout of costs at somewhere like Bunbury is something that is concerning or not. But without more detail, I'd never be too sure.
0: Okay, $414 million to boost mental health and alcohol and other drug services delivery, including almost $16 million to trial a pilot crisis recovery and intervention support service. How needed is this, Dr. Hoth?
5: Oh, look, it's definitely needed. I mean, we've seen the closure of some planned mental health beds, so seeing a reinvestment of some of those funds into other targeted programs is important. We know that mental health is one of the

0: contributors towards our busy EDs that then leads to our ramping and other issues, and that's because we don't have those adequate services out there to deal with mental health in our communities. So, a welcomed investment. It's another big number. That number could always be bigger when we're talking about the sort of well-being of our people, but it's a good start.
1: Dr. Kyle Ho, thank you very much for your time. He's the AMAWA president. 1300 221 1025 if you'd like to have your say. Tony says $210 million. Are you kidding me? The Bankwest building was sold by the government or Bankwest for about $100 million. Imagine $210 million can buy. Surely that could buy you a chunk out of the hospital crisis, which WA would complain that there was a huge fix to the hospital and the ramping system overnight. $210 million. My goodness, what a thought bubble. That's going to burst and no one benefits. Loving the show all day. Thank you, Tony. And Chris from Mount Lawley also pleased to be hearing us here from State Parliament. He says 10 out of 10 on your show today. It's a great initiative to be up there at Parliament House getting all the players on the radio on Budget Day. Thank you, Chris. 1300 221 1025 if you'd like to have your say. As I'm joined now by the Shadow Treasurer, Sandra Brewer. Good afternoon.
2: Good afternoon, Ollie.
1: Can you give the government a big tick for this budget?
2: Well, once again, it's a very big spending budget. And we know what everyone out there is dealing with at the moment, and that is inflation. The cost of everything going up and up and up. And the Reserve Bank has warned, economists have warned, spending by governments has to be under control. But what we've seen today is that Treasurer Rita Saffioti is incapable of keeping a lid on her spending. And on the back of 11% expenses growth last year, she promised to bring expenses down this year. They're growing at 6.7% instead. And she's forecasting next budget year to grow at 6.9%. Now, I think I know that people in their household budgets couldn't dream of increasing their expenses that much every year. And that's exactly what the Reserve Bank Governor has warned is driving inflation. That's what's happening in WA worse than anywhere else. And it risks rising interest rates.
1: Should there have been cuts made by the state government? And if so, where?
2: I'd like to take a step back and say, well, where is the trajectory of this budget? Just a few years ago, the first year of COVID, general government expenses were $30 billion. This year, we're on track for $52.5 billion. So that is extraordinary in the space of a few years. So it's not a question of cutting small things. It's a question of how big has government become? How much are they trying to do? And in reality, it's a government playing catch up because they made the wrong choices and Western Australians are now paying the price.
1: Do you welcome the news that 1,500 public servants are going to lose their jobs and there'll also be a 5% cut in the government's budget for consultants, advertising and travel, which is expected to save $50 million? Is that a start?
2: Well, we'll need to see the detail of where those roles will come from. I mean, we very much value our services like policing and nurses and teachers. They're very valued. So we'll look closely at where those 1,500 roles are coming from. But this is a government that hasn't delivered a hospital in 10 years. It's caused the biggest housing crisis this state has ever faced. And they're desperately playing catch up. The consequences of that is pushing inflation through the roof and people's wages aren't going up at the same rate, so families are suffering.
1: The $100 ease of fuel costs, let's call them vouchers for want of a better term, It's going to be eligible to anyone with a driver's licence. Does the opposition support this?
2: Well, it's available to everyone, as you said, Ollie. Everyone in my electorate will be eligible for this and across the state, but it's a small sweetener. And it's a sweetener that is not even covering the costs of other rising government fees and charges. It's a once-off that isn't going to make the difference to everything else that's going up in your life. Every bill that you open, every charge that comes through to your account, you're going to be paying more. And if the Reserve Bank say, well, we need to put up interest rates again because inflation is out of control, everyone pays more. And it really is housing costs that are pushing up everything.
1: On that, though, the fuel vouchers, do you see them as being cost of living relief or could they be inflationary?
2: Look, it's probably a small enough value that it won't drive overall inflation in the state when you consider the government is spending $52.5 billion. So use that as a scale. Mm. Really what's inflationary is what's happening in our housing costs, and house prices continue to go up and up and up. The inflation in housing is terrible for young people, and I really feel for anyone who doesn't have a home or is trying to find a rent or is dealing with their rent going up through the roof.
1: Well, supply is obviously trying to be addressed by the government. Almost $5 billion will be put into new housing, touted to also build that utility infrastructure to unlock new housing builds. Have we got the workforce available to deliver these ambitious targets? 30,000 homes, obviously, with the federal 50-50 split, and another 3,000 social and affordable rentals?
2: Well, that's exactly what the industry groups are asking. Where is this workforce going to come from? This will be another failed housing budget, because for 10 years now, this Labor government have been saying they're pulling every lever when it comes to housing, but they never, ever deliver. We have had dozens of announcements, flashy media releases that promise 10,000, 20,000, 30,000 homes for billions of dollars. It never materialises. So that's why house prices are going up and up, because our supply continues to be constrained, and we've just seen four quarters of falling housing completions. So with this Labor government, it's all about promises and they never, ever deliver.
1: Well, while housing prices are going up, if you look deep in the budget papers, the Perth Park is due to cost the same amount as it did in the last budget, costing only $217 million, Sandra.
2: Well, what an economic miracle that only the racetrack has a fixed price of $217.5 million and is not going up, despite the cost of every other infrastructure program in this state going up by tens of millions or hundreds of millions. There's one particular project that doesn't seem to be affected. So we're looking forward to estimates, where we'll be asking a lot of questions about that. But I think Western Australians are absolutely sick of the way this Labor government is treating them, the lack of transparency, the continued spending on pet projects like Italian soccer teams, aqua parks, film studios, racetracks, when people just want hospitals built, to have law and order under control, and to have a home for young people to live in.
1: Sandra Brewer, thanks for your time.
2: Thank you.
1: That's the Shadow Treasurer, Sandra Brewer, joining us live from Parliament House this afternoon. 1300 221 1025. If you'd like to have your say, coming up shortly, the Treasurer, Rita Saffiotti, will be joining us here live from Parliament House in West Perth. A little bit of feedback now. Ollie, the government, don't forget, has added 900 beds to the state's hospitals. It's the equivalent of another Fiona Stanley. There are major developments happening at Osborne Park Hospital right now. They've just bought the Mount Lawley private hospital, converted into public. Remember, the last Liberal Treasurer lost our AAA credit rating. I couldn't possibly trust the opposition on the economy. And Ollie, how come on one hand we've got a cashed-up budget surplus, yet on the other hand we've got so many families struggling to put food on the table, and we've got so many homeless people, and some families are living in their cars? This has to be federal and state government mismanagement, reckons Jim. 1300 221 1025 if you'd like to have your say.
3: 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Traffic.
1: And as that congestion builds, the footy getting underway at 10 past 6. Grace is there from Main Roads. Good afternoon.
4: Hello, good afternoon. We unfortunately have a crash on Great Eastern Highway westbound at Acton Avenue in Rivervale. The left lane's blocked at the moment with police and an ambulance on site as well. The traffic is heavy on the approach there due to obviously the footy at Optus Stadium, which is right near that one. So please allow extra travel time to avoid delays this afternoon, and do consider taking public transport that is included in your ticket if you are heading to the footy tonight. And a breakdown on the Kwinana Freeway northbound on Mount Henry Bridge in Salter Point. The right lane is closed by incident response. The traffic is slow on the approach for that one. Please allow for a safe merge. And a vehicle recovery is ongoing on Thomas Road. It's closed westbound between Tonkin Highway and Spears Road in Oakford. As a result of an earlier truck rollover, the traffic is heavy in the area. Drive safely. That's the latest from Main Roads.
1: Thank you for that, Grace. And of course, if there is anything else that you see as you head to your destination this afternoon, 1300 22 1025 at 24 to 5. This is State Budget.

0: 2026, and you are joined live from Parliament House in West Perth. Let's go to Katanning. G'day, Owen.
1: Yeah, g'day there. Oh, yeah, how are you going then, mate? Yeah.
0: I'm good, Owen. It's good being at Parliament House today. How's Katanning?
1: Yeah, it's nice, mild weather. Hey, listen to me. I rang up because the state government, the stamp duty is supposed to be... John Howard in 1999, when he floated the GST, said the states would get rid of their stamp duty. Now, so I said, they haven't done it, though, have they?
0: No, they haven't. Should have done it decades ago, Owen.
1: No, but the states are getting far more income from the GST on labour than stamp duty ever was. Now, that's the first thing. The second thing is, the government brought in this FISA levy on everybody's rates.
0: Yep.
1: That was because they were broke. That was about 18 years ago, was it, I think? 20 years ago. Now, why don't they get rid of that?
0: Because they're addicted to taxes, aren't they, Owen? They love them. Fees and charges. I want to get rid of them if he could. I don't think they will, though. Hey, scrap the racetrack, Ollie. Give us all $200 instead of $100. That's a suggestion that's being put through. Why don't we pay down a little bit more debt? He's also coming up. And Peter Rockingham says, hey, Ollie, the opposition didn't answer what they'd reduce. If you can't answer, you can't criticise. 1300 221 0025. Keep your feedback rolling through. I'd love to hear what you think. Rita Saffiotti, the Treasurer, is going to join us here at Parliament House in just a moment. Before that, here is G Flip with Australia at 22-5.

0: It is good. It's by G. Wow.
1: That is G Flip Australia on 102.5 ABC Perth. This is Drive with Oliver Peterson joining you from Parliament House in West Perth with the Treasurer, Rita Saffiotti, who has just handed down her third budget. Good afternoon.
2: Good afternoon, Ollie.
1: The headline figure, of course, are these fuel credits. $100 for every single licence holder, regardless if you drive a petrol car, a hybrid or an EV. It's to everybody.
2: Yeah, look, we know households are hurting because of the price shocks over the past 6 to 8 weeks. This is an initiative to help households. We had to try and get a target constituency, and what we did was target it to those that have motor vehicle driver's licences.
1: So they might not be in WA though, they could have a driver's licence to live in Victoria.
2: We're working through all the details, but it's targeted at West Australians with their motor vehicle driver's licence.
1: Okay, how do you access it? Via Services WA?
2: Yeah, so we're getting all the technology ready from 1st of July, so through Service WA, we'll have a manual backup system as well. As we know, some people don't have Service WA, but we're working through all that. You have to enter your driver's licence number and then you get access to it.
1: All right, cost of living versus inflation. Is this potentially inflationary?
2: I don't know. I really believe not. And look, one of the things is we know Western Australian households have had this extraordinary price shock. We've got the new fuel payment. We're rolling out the third round of the student assistance payments. We know households, families, trying to manage the budget, get their kids to school, and that's why we've also adopted the third round of the student assistance payment, $250 for every high school student, $150 for every kindy and primary school student, to help households during these times.
1: Anglicare argues it should be means tested, and this has come up now year after year after year. Is there a mechanism to be able to do that, Treasurer?
2: With means testing, we don't have data. It's held by the Commonwealth in relation to being able to better target. But look, we've also, on top of this, added some more targeted assistance to concession card holders. Over 330,000 concession card holders will get additional 10% in their energy rebate. So we've also created more assistance, more concession for those with concession cards.
1: Okay, $3.5 billion operating surplus. This is the eighth in a row. Some asking as well, why aren't we paying down more debt? We're going to target now $40 billion.
2: Well, our debt levels for this year is coming in $4.5 billion less than we forecast last year. So we've actually coming in this year $4.5 billion less. What we've been able to do is deliver a better net debt outcome than we had budgeted. And as a result, our net debt as a share of the GSP, as a share of the state economy, is 7.1%. That compares to an average of 20% across other states. And when we came to government, net debt as a share of the state economy was 13.8%. So even after all of this capital spending, our net debt is very affordable and very sustainable.
1: Is that because you are too conservative in your projections for what iron ore is going to be?

0: It's only $72 again next year.
1: No, it's a bit higher than that next year. It's over $80 next year. It's $72 in the last 2 years. But look, we budget conservatively. We are a conservative budget when it comes to managing the finances. As a result, we deliver very good end-of-year results. The rating agencies continue to be very satisfied with our outcomes. And as a result, we're able to withstand all these economic shocks that happen and that are thrust upon us from the rest of the world.
0: All right, looking deep into the budget papers, I see the Bunbury Outer Ring Road project. It's been allocated $73 million in this budget. That's three times as much as was roughly spent last year. Have you got some big problems with that project?
1: No, what we do is after a period of time, the asphalt settles down. We have to go through and finish the top layer. That happens with Northlink, all of our major projects is what you do. After approximately about a year, 18 months, you go through and you finish the top layer.
0: But three times as much as last year, is that a usual budget?
1: Yeah, as in relation to the post-completion works, that is what normally happens.
0: So there's no issue with the Bunbury Outer Ring Road? You're not about to pull it up or there's...
1: Absolutely not. It's a great project.
0: Okay.
1: A lot of positive feedback on that one.
0: The Perth Park as well, we see, is due to cost the same amount as in the last budget, only $217 million.
1: It's a great project. It's going to deliver motorsport, a motorsport event, supercars. It's a cycling criterium track. West Cycle's very pumped about that, and an outdoor amphitheatre of 12,000 people. It's going to be a premier sporting and entertainment precinct. You see what South Australia's done with supercars. They're getting tens of thousands of people into their state to enjoy that festival, and that's what we're wanting to do.
0: Many people asking, though, on the text line this afternoon, how is it that they're building a new home and their budgets are blowing out, yet Perth Park seems to be on budget?
1: We're managing it very tightly.
0: Let me ask you about housing investment. Could you not go bolder? Could you dip into the surplus more? Go harder?
1: Well, $4.7 billion into supporting new homes is a record amount. So across all aspects of housing, we're getting more water and energy infrastructure to support more land. We're helping first home buyers. We've got more concessions for off the plan. We've got some great initiatives like shared equity. As I say, a lot of young people have the bank of mum and dad, but a lot of people don't have the bank of mum and dad, and that initiative is the state government partnering with young people to buy their first home. So there's a whole range of initiatives. We're in Woodbridge yesterday. We saw our first HAF, or Housing Australia Future Fund, build to rent development underway. There's a lot of good things happening in the housing
0: obviously
1: space.
0: Addressing the supply side, the demand side, and the workers. We had Matt Moran here from the Master Builders Association a little bit earlier. Workforce challenges, and you know this better than anybody. Are you hoping to hear more on the federal budget next week when there are decisions made about skilled migration?
1: Well, across three fronts, we've really invested significantly. We've worked with the group training organisations to partner with them to have more apprentices. And so this budget will have 1,300 additional apprentices over the past 3 years in construction workforce. We've made a lot of construction courses free at TAFE. And we're working on, and we continue to deliver the Builder Life programs to get tradies from interstate and work also in relation to some overseas workers. But we're really focused on the young Western Australians who want to trade. Free TAFE.
0: Say that three times.
1: The TAFE is free for construction workers. It's probably better. And our group training organisation, that's a big area. I think we've hit a record of 172,000 construction workers, but we know we need to continue to do more.
0: Okay, just finally, stamp duty exemptions for first home buyers. Did you consider helping downsizers?
1: Well, downsizers are helped through our other measure, which is that we've increased the thresholds for buying off the plan, and that means apartments, townhouses, survey stratas. So a lot of our initiatives are targeted at new supply. So for example, if you're a downsizer in an established suburb and if you buy an apartment off the plan, depending on that on the price level, you're going to get some generous concessions. So our stamp duty initiatives are targeted at first home buyers and housing supply. In many instances, where downsizers have options, they will move, but you need to give them options. So you need to get the quality apartments or villas built, and that's our focus.
0: Is that your favourite aspect of the budget, housing?
1: Yeah. Yeah, it's great. It's just, look, the diversity, the choice. Look, I've got three, you know, I've got three kids. I know a lot of people out there are worried about where their kids are going to be able to buy. And while a lot of people out there who have had home, have got homes, they're worried about their kids, their grandkids. And we really are very focused at making sure we can increase that housing supply so young people have real choice. Two things, more supply, more choice. And that means getting different choices in existing suburbs. A lot of people want to be able to buy in the existing suburb. They might not be able to buy one of the bigger blocks, but they may be able to get an apartment or a townhouse, and that's our focus.
0: Treasurer, thanks for your time.
1: Thank you.
0: Rita Saffiotti, the Treasurer of Western Australia on State Budget 2026. Let's hear from you. 1300 221 0025 at 10 to 5.
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0: And let's go to Cookie first. Good afternoon to you.
3: Hi, Ollie. How are you going? I was just a little bit dismayed listening to what was said there. We've got, since here, 8 years of surplus, but every year we have the demand for more money to be spent on hospitals. And then we have the statement that we've allocated funds. We've found $50 million to play on hospital and the health department. We've found it. Well, hold on. $50 million, you had $4 billion surplus. Why couldn't you use any of that? And then the surplus is made up of stuff that, you know, that's not spent. So they're going to turn around and put $4 billion on housing. What happens if the houses don't get built? And I can guarantee you they won't get built.
0: Well, that's going to be the challenge, Cookie. And that was also, you know, acknowledged here by the Master Builders, is trying to find the workforce. I mean, we're already behind the National Housing Accord targets as it is, Cookie, and there's some ambitious plans to build thousands and thousands of more houses.
3: And all right, so if they don't do it, what's going to happen? That $4 billion, let's just say there'll be $3 billion. It'll be in next year's surplus. They won't spend it. You know, they won't make every effort to go. It's a business. The government is a business. It has to make money or, you know, to get us to pay taxes, but it also has to support the people. It can't do, if it's not going to do that, why have a surplus? You know, if you're going to build houses for the young people and everyone that's struggling to buy homes and be in homes, don't make a surplus. Make the effort. Make something and do something about it.
0: All right, could have gone harder, Cookie. 1300 221 0025. Pick up that phone. Love to hear your feedback this afternoon. Helen says, until there are protections for apartment owners, why on earth would you downsize to an apartment? There are just so many reports of poor quality developments. Well, there's also lots of great developments, Helen, in the apartment space, but I understand the risks. John says, if Rita Saffiotti is managing Perth Park, it's very hard and staying on budget, then why isn't every project being managed the same? And Jim says, if you had 100 houses with 4 people per house, well, that equals 400 people. But for those same 100 houses, would the state government let 400 people into the state? 1300 221 0025 if you'd like to have your say. This is Donna Lewis with I Love You Always Forever at 7 to 5.

0: 102.5 ABC Perth. It is at 3 to 5. Let's return to the open line 1300 221 025 to Melville. Hello, Wendy.
1: Hello.
0: How are you today?
1: Yeah, I'm not bad, thanks. I'm a bit disappointed listening to that on the drive home.
0: How come?
1: I just think it's 1,300 positions in construction. No, that's a three-year apprenticeship, so we're looking at another 3 years before those 1,300 people will graduate. And not only that, I run or manage an apprentice program. There's not the lecturers at TAFE. Mm. And you speak to anyone at the TAFE, they say, oh, that's great that the government say there's all these positions and it's free. They don't have the lecturers, and that would be every TAFE in Perth that I know of.
0: Why aren't there the lecturers, Wendy?
1: Oh, ask Rita. She'd probably have an answer for that. I have no idea. They don't have the space. They don't have the rooms.
0: Yep.
1: The TAFEs are the original TAFEs that were built back in the 70s. And they don't have, you know, we have apprentices that are waiting 3 months to get into a block. And
0: yep.
1: Some of them are 12 to 18 months after they start before they commence their training.
0: And then do you have those apprentices who start the traineeship, do they go and complete it, or what's the dropout rate like?
1: Well, in my program, it's very good.
0: Wendy.
1: We have a very good completion rate, but it's hard work. It just and it's hard, you know, you've got to manage it with the RTOs, but it's not easy for them either.
0: Yeah.
1: You know, they don't have the spaces, all their classes are full. There's often people on the wait list. And, you know, there's still, some of the RTOs are still covering the backlog from COVID. And then you hear the government come out and say 1,300 construction workers. You look at any construction site in Perth or any major building, you know, driving down the freeway now.

0: Nationals Lachie Hunter. And don't forget, at 5:30 today, you can catch the footy. Frio will play Hawthorn at Perth Stadium. Right now, it's news time, 5 o'clock.
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4: Good afternoon, Jonathan Hopper with ABC News. WA's opposition leader Basil Zemplis says today's state budget has failed to address the fundamental concerns of Western Australians. The Cook government delivered a big spending state budget with a focus on funding housing, health and cost of living relief. It included a $100 payment for every West Australian with a driver's licence designed to help with the cost of petrol. However, Mr Zemplis has called the measure a smokescreen.
5: For 10 years, this is a government that has had the money, they've made the wrong choices, and the people of Western Australia are no better off. The people of Western Australia are hurting. And nothing that we've seen in today's budget has changed that in the middle of this cost of living and housing crisis.
4: And the leader of the WA Greens has labelled the state budget as deeply disappointing and says the government is not fixing fundamental housing issues. WA Treasurer Rita Saffioti says the creation of more housing was a major focus of the budget, with $4.7 billion earmarked over the next 4 years. Greens MLC Brad Pettit says structural housing issues are not being addressed, including a growing public housing list. He says introducing rent caps would do more than the new housing announcements.
6: This government, frankly, thinks by building, by throwing money at things, we can fix these. Actually, they're not willing to have the hard debates and actually fix the fundamentals, the unfairnesses that are in this system, that are seeing small numbers of people getting very, very wealthy, especially landlords.
4: The WA Supreme Court has been shown an interview with a man accused of murder saying he didn't know how the woman died. David Webber reports.
7: Rui Hong Nir and Chen Liu are on trial accused of murdering Hong Yu Peng, whose body was found in an Ascot hotel room in February 2024. The prosecution has said that Ms. Peng, who was from China, was murdered after a dispute over the repayment of a so-called relocation fee to Rui Hong Nir's mother. The court's been shown a police interview with Mr. Nir, who told them he didn't know how Ms. Peng passed away. Police said they knew he'd been at the hotel room and left for 3 hours before going back. Mr. Nears said he didn't know what had happened, and when he saw her, she was still alive. The trial continues.
4: Flights carrying Australian women and children linked to the Islamic State group have landed in Australia. Kate Ashton reports from Melbourne Airport.
8: The group of more than a dozen women and children touched down in Melbourne and Sydney this evening on flights from Doha. The group in Melbourne landed a short time ago and are yet to emerge from the airport. Their arrival in Australia marks the end of a long journey home that became a political headache for the federal government. The cohort are Australian citizens that spent almost 7 years in a Syrian detention camp after travelling to the country while it was a war zone during the height of Islamic State. Federal authorities have warned some of the women may face criminal charges on arrival, but it's unclear if the Melbourne arrivals are among those facing imminent arrest.
4: One Nation leader Pauline Hanson has backtracked on criticism of her polling booth volunteer in the New South Wales seat of Farrer, who was caught on camera in a scuffle with a Liberal senator. Video shows the volunteer grabbing Senator James Patterson's phone when he realised Mr. Patterson was recording him during a discussion about the local One Nation candidate. Senator Hanson initially criticised her volunteer's behaviour, but says she's since watched the video in full and changed her mind.
9: I don't do it. I don't get in the gutter like these other politicians do. The people don't want it. They won't get it from One Nation. But I tell you, I'm going to meet that volunteer and I'm going to shake his hand and I'm going to stand by him.
4: In sport, Football Australia has expressed delight at the news live screenings of the World Cup will go ahead at Melbourne's Federation Square. The Victorian Premier, Jacinta Allen, has stepped in to overturn a decision from Fed Square's managers who had said the matches wouldn't be screened due to previous poor behaviour. Deputy CEO of Football Australia and former Matilda, Heather Garriock, says the call is good for the game.
10: it's a win for our fans, and they're most important. They're the heartbeat of

0: why we play and why we continue to invest in our Socceroos and Matildas. So it is a win and we're really pleased and we can't wait to see the scenes at Fed Square.
1: The Socceroos' first game will be against Turkey on June 14th. Perth's weather down to 11 degrees overnight, then a sunny Friday with a forecast maximum of 24 degrees. Winds easterly 20 to 30 kilometres per hour. Right now in the city, 21.2.
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8: Yes, welcome back. Good to have your company here from West Perth. We are at Parliament House for State Budget 2026. And if you'd like to join the conversation, pick up that phone. I'd love to hear from you. 1300 22 1025. Are you going to take any positive calls on the budget, Ollie? Because you're getting a lot of whinges. Well, pick up the phone and have you say that's what you're meant to do. It's talk back democracy, and that's what we encourage right here on Drive. J76, he wants to downsize. If I buy off the plan today, it could be 2 to 3 years before completion. There's also the consideration where the deposit's going to come from. And Martin says, look, I've just come out of the supermarkets here in the northern suburbs, and my wife pointed at the few poultry groceries in the trolley and said to me, this is what $100 gets us. That's from Martin, 1300 22 1025. Headline you'll read out of this budget tomorrow, and of course is the major talking point today, is that there are no popular power bill rebates, but you will get $100 to ease the fuel costs. It's eligible to anybody with a driver's license. It doesn't matter if your car is petrol, diesel, hybrid, electric. Every West Australian driver's license holder will be entitled to a $100 fuel voucher to ease these fuel costs. What do you make of that? 1300 22 1025.
7: 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Traffic.
8: Let's go to Grace at Main Roads. Good afternoon.
9: Hello, good afternoon. It's pretty hectic at the moment. We have a vehicle fire on the Mitchell Freeway northbound at Shenton Avenue in Currumbine. Multiple lanes are affected on this one. The traffic is obviously heavy on the approach because of afternoon peak at the moment. So please close all windows and vents if you're heading past that and just be patient. And a crash on Great Eastern Highway westbound at Acton Avenue in Rivervale. The left lane's blocked with police and ambulance on site at the moment. The traffic is heavy on the approach due to the Optus Stadium events with the AFL. Fremantle are playing Hawthorn tonight. Starts at 6:10 p.m. So please allow for extra travel time and avoid delays if you can. And a breakdown does remain on the Kwinana Freeway northbound on Mount Henry Bridge in Salter Point. The right lane is closed by incident response at the moment. The traffic is slow on the approach there, so please allow for a safe merge. Drive safely. That's the latest from Main Road.
8: Thank you, Grace. And of course, anything else that you see as you head towards your destination today, 1300 22 1025. Ollie, my son's a third year electrical apprentice. Still hasn't got his placement at TAFE this year, which will only prolong his four-year apprenticeship. Pete says the government can't even build a footbridge without the costs blowing out, but the racetrack's all good. I've got a big eye roll on that. And Alan says it doesn't matter if you don't own a car at all. 1300 22 1025. Got a view? Air it, share it on the radio right now. It's 5:08.
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8: And joining me from State Parliament right now with more budget reactions is the WA Greens leader, Brad Pettit. Good to see you.
10: Good to be with you, Ollie.
8: Now, the Greens have described this budget as a giant, expensive box of Band-Aids. Why is that, Brad?
10: Well, because it's not actually solving any of the real problems. We're literally just throwing huge amounts of money at the symptoms and not really getting to the causes of these problems. And just to give you one example, everything that's in the budget right now around rent and housing relief, a rent cap actually would have done more to ease the cost of living on renters right now than all these issues combined.
8: So you would have introduced a rent cap altogether?
10: In fact, we tried to do it today in the Parliament. We actually have introduced legislation in the Parliament today to do just that. Because we have seen, despite this government, in their own words, throwing a record amount of housing in the many billions of dollars, we've seen rents double, cost of housing double, the social housing wait list go through the roof, and the amount of rentals available absolutely shrink. So if we're throwing money at a problem without actually getting to the heart of the issues, and some of those are actually not about money, they're about actually fixing some of the key legislative and regulatory requirements around how our housing works.
8: But you like the fact that they ban no

0: Lockdowns, evictions.
1: Oh, yeah. Look, we have been arguing for that for a decade. So, you know, good to see them finally come to the party on that. And we supported that and welcomed that. But there's no point banning no grounds evictions if you can still put up rent to any point you want to. So all you need to do is force out a tenant by saying, oh, you can sign on to another lease, but we're going to put up your rent 50%.
0: Will this just be what governments have to do going forward, though, is find more and more band-aids, Brad? Because, as you've just said, they're not actually attacking or trying to resolve the problems.
1: Well, or they could join with the Greens and actually get to the heart of those issues and have real solutions. I mean, and take another one, this $100 fuel rebate.
0: Yeah, do you support this kind of cost living relief?
1: No, this is a really poor use of taxpayer money. And it's like this kind of weird sweeteners to try to keep people happy, when what we really need is government to invest in the right things that give ongoing cost of living so that people don't need it. So, for example, I would much rather we help people on low incomes get into electric vehicles than just throw $100 at everybody in the community, whether they need it or not. I mean, I don't need $100, and there's lots of people who don't need $100, but there are plenty of people who would love their homes to be more sustainable, their vehicles to be more sustainable, and setting up ongoing savings rather than just splashing cash around.
0: You've also got the school assistance payments, which have been renewed, Brad. Should these sorts of payment measures, though, at least be means tested?
1: Yes, ideally they should be means tested, but also better targeted and actually invest, helping people invest in things that bring down costs long term overall. That's what good government doesn't just throw taxpayer money around, it actually invests in good programs that lower the cost of living over time. And I think, but that requires proper leadership and actually a plan about how we design our cities, the kinds of infrastructure we invest in. And we're not seeing that kind of, we're just instead, it's a bit lazy and easy just to throw money around and try to hope you get a bit of a sweetener hit.
0: So you'd like the government to be more visionary?
1: Absolutely. And I think now is the time to do that. We are the luckiest state in the luckiest country. We are another $2.5 billion surplus. Really, I mean, this is when you can do visionary things, set yourself up for the decades ahead. But this idea that we just throw cash around, invest in daft projects like the racetrack, I mean, you've got to question this government's priorities.
0: Do you agree with Brad Pettit? 1-300-221-025. Should the government be more visionary? Is there an opportunity here with a $3.5 billion surplus? You mentioned the Burswood racetrack. What about Westport, Brad?
1: Oh, I mean, speaking of projects that are frankly a waste, look, extreme expensive. We're talking a project here close to $13 to $15 billion is the likely outcome when it's not needed. And this is actually the key thing around, we need to be investing in those key projects around schools, hospitals, electrification, and energy, around compact communities. There's so many things we need to invest in. The idea you're going to invest in a port a decade earlier than their own infrastructure WA recommended that they do. It's going to cost them more investing earlier. They've been told that, but they want to rush on because they want it to be their legacy project.
0: The Greens obviously describing this budget as a giant expensive box of band-aids. What do you think, when we've heard from lots of listeners this afternoon, Brad, that the difficulty in getting construction workers for these big infrastructure projects, should there have been more done to try and A, encourage young West Australians into an apprenticeship, or B, try and resolve some of these worker shortages?
1: That's right, and that's the strategic stuff that needs to happen. You can't just throw money at something when you don't have the workforce, you don't have the materials, you don't have the whole plan in place. And that's actually what good, hard-working governments will do. They'll create the plan and then invest in it right. But also, what we're investing in. We still build the biggest houses in the world with some of the least people in them, and we wonder why we have a housing crisis. We actually need to be building smaller, smarter, in a better location, and then we can actually deal with this housing crisis much more quickly.
0: Before you were here at 5 o'clock, the Treasurer, Rita Staffiotti, was standing where you are, indicating housing is her number one focus and what she's most proud of in the budget to date. Do you see that trend now continuing from the state government to invest in housing and change the mix of housing that we see in the suburbs?
1: Look, we need to invest in housing, and we support that broad idea and welcome that. What we're worried about, though, is that we're investing housing in the wrong places. We saw at the back of this announcement, the places listed were Alkimos, Yanchep. I mean, a lot of outer places, a long way from jobs, a long way from amenity. Why isn't this government actually following their own strategic planning documents and investing in housing in some of those key inner areas that want them? I mean, obviously the Mayor of Fremantle desperately asking, wanting high density housing, but also does Bayswater, does Bassendean, does Armidale. We've got so many centres that want it, and I think we need to be stop trying to make Metronet look

0: better, which is and our outer suburbs look better, and actually also in addition to those projects, focusing on getting good apartments, good density in our inner suburbs near our existing train network.
1: Brad Pettit, thanks for your time.
0: Thanks, Ollie.
1: That is the Greens leader, Brad Pettit, joining us live on Drive, 1300 221 0025, if you would like to have your say this afternoon. Ollie, both of my kids are in their mid-20s. They live at home, so they didn't benefit from any of the power relief payments. So I'm really glad they're going to get some fuel vouchers, says Trevor. It doesn't matter if you own a car at all, Alan says. And Ollie, if we got to a costly half plan, a bit like what we've heard before from the federal government, what if people don't do online? How will they get their $100? Well, the Treasurer, Rita Saffioti, indicated that there will be other measures available to be able to get that. 1300 221 0025. If you don't use that services WA app, there will be another way to be able to do that. I'm joined now by the Nationals MP, Lockie Hunter, here at Parliament House in West Perth. Good afternoon to you.
2: Good afternoon, Ollie, and good afternoon to all your listeners.
1: Now, we are standing outside the Parliament, Lockie. Are you allowed back into the Legislative Assembly now?
2: I'll be back there firing on all cylinders next Tuesday. I've had a great day out in my electorate and speaking to the many people who are absolutely supportive of what the opposition are doing, which is calling out the Cook Labor government, and we saw today what a city-centric government that is focused on Rita Saffioti's pet projects of $217 million for a racetrack.
1: Well, Ollie, that's what you got suspended for, though, Lockie, and it ends up being the same price.
2: Absolutely, but you know, we know that this treasurer, one of the worst treasurers that we've ever had in the state of Western Australia, couldn't stick to a budget or a project on time to be delivered. Ask the thousands of people that are listening to your program right now that might be on a Metronet project. Was that delivered on time and on budget? Absolutely not. So the question that we have as an opposition, will Rita Saffioti commit to the project at Crown being $217 million? She said it here today on the radio. This is a treasurer that will blame everyone else. And at the end of the day, the people listening tonight will be paying the top dollar price for a pet project just down the road here at Burswood.
1: 1300 221 0025 if you want to have your say. State Budget 2026 live on Drive here on 102.5 ABC Perth. Love to hear your reactions at 17 past 5 with Nationals MP Lockie Hunter. Seven City Initiative was obviously announced by the state government week before last. Does that seem to be the centrepiece that's in the budget? What's your local constituents telling you, Lockie?
2: Well, seven wonders of the world, Ollie, but clearly they've had a premier that's forgotten many places in regional Western Australia. My own electorate of Central Wheatbelt, which is meant to be the renewable powerhouse that the government keeps on telling us it's going to be, was forgotten off the list. I've got school teachers and nurses right now in my electorate living in caravan parks and pubs because they're waiting for grow housing and housing right across the state of Western Australia to be connected to things like Western Power. 12 months to get a Western Power connection on a new home right across the state of Western Australia. And they can start the project down there in Burswood the day after the state election. It just goes to show the priorities of this government are in all the wrong places.
1: So the housing crunch and crisis that we're experiencing in the metropolitan area is exacerbated, particularly in the Wheatbelt, Lockie, who you represent?
2: Absolutely it is. There's people that are lining up in droves because there are so many jobs out in regional Western Australia, they just can't find a house. The story is very, very similar right across the state of Western Australia, no matter where you live. And we saw this government announce seven favourites. Clearly, they're political favourites because at the last election, we know that the National Party represented many of those majority seats. So this is a political stitch-up job from a government and a premier that treats regional Western Australians as second-class citizens.
1: So do you believe that the wheat belt wasn't included because you're not part of the government, because you're on the opposition benches?
2: Well, it seems to be that way, that the government picked pet projects and pet seats over where the actual economy in Western Australia is actually run. Many of your listeners would know the industries that underpin the state's economy here in Western Australia is mining and agriculture, and those places that actually create the wealth are forgotten out in this state budget.
1: The iron ore price and projections, I did ask the Treasurer about that, still about $70. She says it's a little bit more closer to $80 now, but is it still too conservative when you look at the surplus being all of a sudden 200?

0: $3 billion, the fuel subsidies that are provided. Does the government need to be not as conservative with the iron ore projections? Does Treasury need to have a look at what it is forecasting, Lockie?
1: Well, what the government needs to do is, clearly it's relying on the riches of the mining sector to prop up its state budget. And we've got the Treasurer today announcing Labor's 10th budget, and all they could come up with is a $100 subsidy if you've got some sort of licence in Western Australia. It's clearly a government that's run out of ideas. There are people right now in Western Australia that are struggling with a cost of living crisis, both in housing and in healthcare. And we've got the Treasurer coming up with these lazy policy ideas.
0: All right, you're dividing a few opinions. Graeme says you need to listen to others, Lockie. You've become a bit of an aggressive disappointment. You need to learn more by listening. But this says, Ollie, I'm not in the central wheat belt, but man, we need more Lachlan Hunters in the parliaments like you, because I wish you didn't get suspended, but oh well, what is done is done. Do you regret what happened yesterday?
1: No, I don't. I'm part of Basil Zemplis and Shane Love's team. You know, we are a team of 17. Ollie, I know many of your listeners tonight will be watching the footy. Imagine if the Frio Dockers only had 17 aside and the other opponents had 42. Labor's attempt to silence members of the opposition for asking very simple questions around transparency is just a political stitch-up job from the Cook Labor government. They have a very healthy majority. Our team, the opposition, Liberal and National Party team, are there. We're fighting. We're asking the tough questions. They don't like it. And too bad, too sad, because I'll be back on Tuesday doing exactly the same thing.
0: Lockie Hunter, thanks for your time.
1: Thanks so much, Ollie.
0: That is Nationals MP Lockie Hunter. It's over to you. 1300 221 1025. State budget 2026. Lisa saying the sooner the government is booted out now, the better we'll all be. You won't agree with me here, Ollie, but that racetrack is a waste of money, and I do not want my taxes being used for this senseless project. Ollie, I do like Lachlan Hunter's aggressive work. Keep going with the fight. And look, I'm not in the central wheat belt myself, but I'll tell you what, there are some bigger issues that need to be discussed beyond the metropolitan area. 1300 221 1025. If you've got a view, pick up the phone and have your say. I'd love to hear from you. Right now, though, at 22 past 5, this is Duran Duran, Ordinary Worlds.

0: That's Ordinary World by Duran Duran at 26 past 5 on 102.5 ABC Perth. This is our state budget edition live from Parliament House in West Perth. Let's go to Dianella now. Good afternoon, Terry.
1: Oh, g'day. I'm very disappointed with Lockie's interpretation of the budget. I think wherever he went to primary or high school, they'd be totally disappointed in the fact that he didn't know that the holder of a driver's licence will get the $100. Now, maybe Lockie doesn't have a driver's licence, so it doesn't apply to him. But I'm quite surprised that for a man who, you think of reasonable intelligence, would know that from the budget today.
0: Thanks for your call, Terry. Ed says if the $100 fuel voucher is considered too little or otherwise not wanted, consider handing it on to one of the many volunteer groups who use volunteer drivers, because that'd be a great help. Yep, Andrea even saying earlier she'll be sending her voucher to Anglicare. And Natasha of Frio says any government handouts should be means tested and targeting those who need it most. And it's a bit rich, by the way, Brad Pettit to talk about fiscal responsibility with you, Ollie, when he oversaw the building of the Fremantle Council building. Way over budget, library, other facilities far too small. And housing, the lack of social housing didn't just start in the last 10 years. Successive governments stopped building social housing from the 1990s. Neither forecast economic growth or consequences. At 28 past 5, it is chockers on our roads, particularly with footy. Bounce down at 6:10. Josh Cale, how's it looking? Good afternoon.
2: Yeah, thanks very much, Ollie. There are a few good bits of news that I'll bring up. There's a breakdown that's cleared on Kwinana Freeway northbound on Mount Henry Bridge at Salter Point. Just be mindful, traffic remains heavy on approach all the way back to Roe Highway at the moment, but hopefully that'll start to clear. We've also got a crash that's cleared on Great Eastern Highway westbound at Acton Avenue in Rivervale. Traffic also remains heavy on approach. But a reminder, there's a vehicle fire. That's on Mitchell Freeway northbound at Shenton Avenue in Currumbine. Multiple lanes are affected, so just take your time in the area. That's the latest from Main Roads, Ollie.
0: Good on you, Josh Cale, there with the latest traffic information. Shortly, we'll be joining Clint Wheeldon, Mitch Turner and our call team for Thursday night football. Fremantle up against the Hawks. It is a blockbuster match, second versus third from Perth Stadium. But if you're sticking around on Digital Drive, you'll have the great opportunity to hear an in-depth conversation that I had with Zan Rowe. It was just fantastic here at our open day last month. So that's coming up for you on Digital Drive. It's hard to be able to bring all of these things together, but wonderful work by the team here at the ABC to be able to bring you State Budget 2026 from Parliament House here in West Perth. So thank you to Sadi, thank you to Rosemary, thank you to Nat, to Gianni, to Lucy and to Josh for making this all possible. There'll be further coverage, of course, tomorrow morning. Mark Gibson will be joined by the Premier, Roger Cook, and Nadia Mitsopoulos from 8:30 tomorrow morning. I'm Oliver Peterson. I will catch

0: you tomorrow afternoon from 3 o'clock with Drive. Enjoy the footy or enjoy my chat with Zan Rowe. That is coming up next. Bye-bye from Parliament House.
1: Afternoons is heading south. 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
0: You're listening to Digital Drive, and this half hour, I wanted to share my chat with Zan Rowe with you at this year's open house. Now, we discussed her program, Take Five, but started by exploring the role of Triple J in supporting local Australian music. Take a listen.
3: The J family of networks is, they all do something really different, but there's a lot of crossover between them, and it's something that I'm very proud that I've spent pretty much the last 21 years of my life in the J family up until now.
0: And how important is that for Australian music, particularly in times like now? There are so many ways to be able to access or discover the next big thing or an indie outfit that might be in, you know, the streets of Perth. Without those platforms and the way that the J family has evolved, they might just get lost.
3: Yeah, I think that this is a very big conversation. We could probably have like a 2-hour conversation about this, but I'll try and make it succinct. The way that a lot of young people listen to music these days is by streaming. Streaming uses algorithms, and those algorithms crush local music. This is just a fact. So unless you have community radio like RTR, you know, public radio like Triple J, like ABC Radio, who are curating and choosing to promote Australian music, which is not only in our charter, but at Triple J and Double J, we go above what we are required to play. Unless you have that, you have things falling through the cracks, because if people are only engaging with streaming, then they're just not hearing the next Tame Impala, yeah, the next Pond, the next San Cisco, you know, the next Spacey Jane. People are still going out to gigs and stuff, but if you don't have access to the gigs, how are you getting that? And I think that's one of the great beauties of watching Triple J when Triple J went national. It enabled a lot of those bands to actually be able to play nationally, to not just play to the audience that they had back home, but to be able to tour nationally, to build a career and to play huge venues, arenas, stadiums. None of that exists if it doesn't start from here, that sort of, you know, grassroots support. So that's really important, and that's something, again, you know, Ollie, I could talk about this for ages, and it's not the point of this, but it's something that's really facing Australian music at the moment, the way that algorithms are crushing local support, and something that is very much at the front of mind for particularly Triple J and Double J programmers in how we can push against that and really make sure that our job is to champion Australian stories, and that's through music as well.
0: Do you feel a personal sense of responsibility in that?
3: Oh, yeah, 100%. I mean, the reason that the ABC exists is to tell stories about Australian life, and that means across the board. It means telling, you know, speaking about, obviously, news is a huge part of what we do, storytelling on local radio, storytelling through the drama and comedy that we do, and music is a huge part of that as well. So it's absolutely in our remit. At the moment, we're in production for season 5 of Take 5, and half of that season, maybe more, will be Australian artists, and that's, you know, we have this great privilege of being able to get international artists, but we really want to make sure that we champion local artists as well, because there is a real pride. I think that everyone in this room, if you're an ABC listener and viewer, you have a real pride about what we do. You know, we punch above our weight and we want to celebrate that, and that is absolutely core to what the ABC is about and core to what I'm interested in as well, because we create incredible things in Australia.
0: How good is Take Five?
3: Take Five's great. Does anybody watch it? Do they know what the show is? Does anybody not watch it and need a short explainer?
0: Give us the Cliff Notes version.
3: So basically it's a very simple idea. It is me asking, usually a musician, basically someone famous, people that you love, and ask them to talk about 5 songs that they love. And I give them a theme that they pick the songs around. So I'm not just saying, what are your 5 favourite songs? Because that's terrifying. And I hate that question myself. But if you give someone a theme, then they think about their life in a different way. And they think about their life through the kind of prism of music. And what I realised when I came up with the idea in 2006 at Triple J, it's been running for a long time,

0: as a radio idea, became a podcast, and now is a TV show. What I realised was that when you talk to people about the things that they love, they really open up and they don't realise they're telling stories about themselves. So it became this kind of Trojan horse where they'd be vulnerable, share things about themselves, but they felt super comfortable because, you know, we've all had those moments where we sit around and we chat with our mates about, oh my gosh, did you just watch that TV show, or have you seen this movie, or have you heard this album? And we just are completely open and excited and we want to share that. Translate that to a musician who's experience that music, and we're really keen to hear about the music that made them, but all of a sudden they're sharing all these things that they've never shared before in an interview. So it became very obvious to me quite early on that it was a really clever Trojan horse to sort of get in there and get something that you didn't see before. Yeah. And also people just relaxed because they really enjoyed it. Like, a lot of people don't really love doing interviews. They do them because they have to promote something that they're doing. I've watched a lot of interviews in my life because I have to research, and there's some terrible interviewers out there and people have to smile and nod and make sense of the question. But when if I'm asking you, you know, what, tell me about your favourite song and why you love it, you of course you want to talk to me about that.
1: Of course I do.
0: So it's an enjoyable experience.
1: Won't like my answer though.
0: I have no judgement. There are no guilty pleasures and there's no bad music taste. The music that you love, you love it for a reason, and you've probably got a story behind it. That is the whole point of Take Five. There is no judgment. So what is it?
1: Number one at the moment?
0: Yeah.
1: At the moment, it's Chris Stapleton, White Horse.
0: Great.
1: I kind of want to be a cowboy, right?
0: I heard a groan over there. Oh.
1: Well, it's probably my wife at the back of the room.
0: I say no judgment, but there's clearly judgment over here.
1: And you want to know the story behind it?
0: Yeah.
1: Because I'm a big fan of Landman.
0: And what's Landman?
1: It's a show on Paramount. Anyone seen Landman on Paramount? Thank you. There's a few people. Billy Bob Thornton.
0: Oh, yes, right? I've seen the image,
1: white straw cowboy hat.
0: It's like a superhero, Landman.
1: And my wife wouldn't let me buy the hat, but I've now got the hat.
0: Okay, that's a great story.
1: Thanks, there you go.
0: Do you want to go on Take Five? That's a great story.
1: that's where it
0: is. See, we've all just learned something about Ollie that we didn't know before. At home, he's got a hat and he probably sings Chris Stapleton and walks around saying, Landman.
1: 100%. Yeah, that's it. You know, I do think... You know, a little bit of karaoke is a bit of fun. So I won't ask you, you know, to give us your Take Five, but I will
0: thank
1: ask
0: you so
1: this.
0: Much.
1: What are your favourite five themes, or what are your favourite five genres of music?
0: Yeah, well, okay, themes is a good one because I spend a lot of time coming up with the themes that I give artists. Sometimes they come up with their own themes. One of my favourite experiences in Take Five was years ago, Paul Kelly, who's done three Take Fives, one for TV, two for radio. And he said, oh, I want to come up with my own theme. And I was like, okay, you're Paul Kelly. You can come up with your own theme. And he came up with songs with memorable talking bits in them.
1: That's brilliant. That is brilliant.
0: Which I was like, it's not snappy, but I loved it. And he was so obsessed with, you know, bits of music where someone just has a little breakdown and they've got a little talking bit in it. And obviously as one of the great songwriters of our time, I wasn't going to tell him, no, you can't do that, Paul. So that was good. Another one of my favourite themes during Oz Music Month, which we celebrate every November, it started at Triple J, it's across the whole ABC and across the whole music industry now. There's a band in Melbourne called King Gizzard and the Lizard Wizard, which I'm sure many of you have heard of, and I came up with the theme for them. It was all Australian songs, King Gizzard and the Lizard Wizard of Oz. And I was quite happy with that.
1: I love that.
0: That was a bit playful. I did another one recently which I really loved with the artist Laurie Anderson, who was Lou Reed's longtime partner, incredible thinker, an artist, a musician, a visual artist, really amazing woman, and I gave her a theme of duality, and she just embraced that. When I give people themes, I want them to read the theme and be inspired and lock into something. And the best feedback I've had, last year Lorde did Take Five for TV and I gave her songs of rebirth, and she made a point of telling me, I think you can see it in the episode on iView, how much she loved the theme and how much it really thought, like it triggered her into thinking about her life through this prism of rebirth, new beginnings and where she was going to now. And that's the whole point I give the theme, because it's not only is it what are your five favourite songs, which if I have asked any of you right now, you'd probably be like, your mind would go blank. You're just paralysed by thought. But it also just takes people down a little rabbit hole and gets them to think about things in ways they haven't before. And that has shown me time and time again that you just get really beautiful conversations.
1: Like best songs with saxophone bits in them.
0: That's also a great theme. I feel like we did. I used to do a segment on Double J called Desco on Fridays, where it was like a request show. And I know we did.

0: idioms that we're working in, Zan, and I just love that approach of yours into what you're doing. It's just brilliant. What about duds? You know, anyone you've thought this is going to be great, and then you've turned around afterwards and go, they weren't fantastic.
1: Of course, but even when to name names. Not that much, though. I mean, you know, there have been people that I think that the main thing is I can tell when someone doesn't want to do it. I've only ever stopped one interview in my whole career, and just said, and it was very early on. It was when I was at community radio, a station called Triple R in Melbourne, and I just stopped the interview and I said, you know what? I don't think you're enjoying this. I think we should just stop it. And they were such assholes. And I just kind of, as soon as I said that, they'll probably just, one thing I've learned is that people who put up a front are often highly anxious, and it's what they're putting up a front because they feel like they have to be this certain person, but they're actually not that person. And sure enough, when I said, oh, look, we're not enjoying this, they're like, oh, no, that's fine. I was like, no, you know what, let's just call it. I think that it's, you're not really into this, so neither of us want to be here. Let's just leave it.
0: Any other questions from the floor? Yes, sir, down the back.
2: Yes, just a question about when you're filming Take 5, you do some, like, in London or something. Is that the insistence of the artist, they're not available to come to Australia? And do you do a few of those at once while you're over there?
1: Great question. Yeah, when we first started doing the TV show, the original idea was they were going to build a set in a studio and just set us up there for 6 weeks and hope everyone came. And I was like, no, that's not going to happen. You know, we're trying to get these huge names. We've got to go to them. And also, let's go to places that are music places. Let's go to studios. Let's go to venues. Let's go to places that have got that texture. It's going to look way better than any set that you could build and probably be cheaper as well. So, yes, any international trip, we need to have at least 2 guests because it's your tax dollars at work and I'm not just going to zip around the world. So we need to have 2 guests. We've just locked in a US trip. I'm going to LA in about a week and we just locked in the second guest a few days ago, which is really good because we're like, okay, now we can go. So we go to where the guests are and we go to a place. We try to find a place that's meaningful for them because, again, we want them to be comfortable. So Noel Gallagher from Oasis, we recorded that at his studio. This is one of my favourite things about Take 5. I get to go to places that not many other people have seen. His studio, I'll tell you this, amazing studio in King's Cross in London, one whole wall of all of his heroes, all kinds of memorabilia from a lifetime of Oasis and everything else he's done. He had, as you walked in, the first thing you saw was a framed bit of floor from the Hacienda. Does anybody know about the Manchester dance scene, like Acid House and everything? The Hacienda was like a famous dance club and he had a bit of the floor framed at the front as soon as you walk in. So there's all this incredible memorabilia. Not one photo of his brother or Oasis on the whole wall. This is before they'd reformed and I was like, oh, this is interesting. Lots of pictures of the Beatles and stuff like that. But being in his space was incredible. We get to go to some really incredible spaces, but we're ultimately trying to find a place that suits the person, that they'll feel comfortable, that they'll be willing to open up and share, and we always go to them.
3: When you make radio, you can do that with 2 people and a dog. How does that compare to making television? I mean, you just mentioned we, but that's not the royal we. There's a whole fleet of people behind the scene. How does that compare? How do you logistically deal with that? How do you emotionally deal with that? Because it's not just you responding to the experience, it's the whole crew that's in that room making this thing happen.
1: Yeah, it's a much bigger team, but it's still in TV terms a very small team. So when we go overseas, it's me, my executive producer and a director, and then we work with a local crew. So there's 3 of us that go over, and then we employ local people. We have how many camos? We have 3 or 4 camera operators, 3 camera operators, a sound person, a lighting person. But when I brought the Take 5 from radio to TV, the biggest thing that I wanted to make sure was that it retained the intimacy of what the radio and podcast product was. And I wanted the guest to forget that they were being filmed/recorded. And so it's a very intimate environment. We're often in really pokey places, so you don't feel like it's this cavernous, you're being watched. And it's amazingly, they do forget, I forget that we're being filmed. And that's what you're seeing on screen, that sort of warmth, is because we're just in it together. The lighting's low. There's very

0: the people around us. So in terms of TV production, it's a really small team, and that is by design, because we want it to feel, we want them to forget that there's other people around there. We want it to feel as private and intimate as possible.
1: Great question. Anybody else want to ask something to Zan? Yes, sir.
2: It's just a quick reflection, if you like. Firstly, I want to thank you for your show. It's fantastic. More particularly that it's had a bit of a profound effect on me. I turned it on one night and per chance happened to be when you were interviewing Kevin Bacon. And Kevin Bacon's one of these actors that we've probably all been watching, in my case, for 70-odd years, never really knowing much about him. And through your style of interview and the way you explained earlier in terms of getting them to unload, talk about their lives and via their music, I was absolutely taken in. But the real purpose of telling you this is that when he got to song five, his choice, I don't know if you remember it or not, but he selected Brandy Carlile, The Joke. He played the music, and I can tell you I've been mesmerised and taken away forever by that song and by her. So thank you for introducing me to Brandy Carlile.
0: Oh, that's so good. Thank you.
2: Thank you.
0: That's so nice to hear. I think that the show, people tell me that often, that they discover music that they'd never heard before, and it helps. It's like being with a friend, right, when they're recommending something, they're talking about the impact of it and you're really thinking about the lyrics. So many people have discovered music that way. And what, I'll just give you like a little insider thing. When I first started the show and I was talking to ABC TV executives, they were sort of like, oh, so if they choose songs, some songs that people haven't heard of, do we just ask them to change them? And I'm like, no, I'm not going to ask someone to dig into the deepest parts of their soul and then say that's not going to work for us. But I think part of that was also, I really do think they underestimated the audience's willingness to and the love of discovery. It's exactly why you listen to music radio, why you turn on the TV and watch an Australian story about someone you've never heard of before, because we want to learn, we want to discover, we want our lives to become bigger. And thankfully they saw that immediately and I've never had to have that conversation with a guest. But that just means so much to me, because that's exactly why I love Take Five. It's not just about hearing an extra depth to the songs that we know and love, but you might just open up a whole corridor. And how good is Brandy Carlile? She's just amazing, amazing songwriter. And I really love it when people bring that to an audience, and just it's an incredible connector. It's exactly why I got into radio, because I was like, I love this and I want to tell as many people as possible. I've told my friends, who else can I tell? Oh, I'm going to get on the radio and I can tell this many more people, and then I can tell this many more people. It's always been about sharing my passions, and that's what Take Five is about as well.
1: Your project now, Race Around the World, which is back.
0: Yeah, like, I've got some Race Around the World merch. Does anybody remember the original Race Around the World series? Not The Amazing Race, which I've had to explain to a lot of people. It's okay if you don't. It's 27 years since it was first on. John Safran. So it was a show where people would, they sent off these young filmmakers, and they basically had to make a film every 10 days. And then back in Australia, they had Richard Feidler hosted it, and they had judges, and they would judge them each week, and then there was a winner. I think the winner got an internship at Foreign Correspondent. It was very funny. George Negus was in the final episode. But rest in peace, what a legend. But this year they're bringing it back, and it's funny because it's a 90s show, but it couldn't be more right for now. You know, you've got people making short form content, doesn't have to be a documentary, it can be any kind of film they want, 2.5 to 4 minutes, and they just started. So on Monday this week I filmed the first episode in studio. John Safran has returned as a judge. He's very funny and incredibly frustrating. I've known John for 25 years. He wants to be a nice judge. It's really annoying. But we'll have really incredible guest judges every week, and we've got 6 races. You're going to meet them really soon. It's going to be announced in the next month. And they're off on a 100-day adventure where they've got to make 10 films. So a film every 10 days, and they don't know where they're going. The original series, they got to choose. This series, we tell them at the end of every episode, this is where you're heading next. So it is a little bit Amazing Race in that regard, but it's a big, big, big adventure, and that's going to be one of the biggest shows on the ABC this year. And I'm hosting it, and that's why I'm not doing radio. So I'm really excited about that, and I can't wait for you all to see it. So if you've never seen it, flick it on Sunday nights when it launches. And if you remember the original, I think you're going to really

0: love this reboot. It's going to be fun.
1: Thinking about Take Five is, you know, there's some brilliant musicians out there, but we've also got some brilliant musicians who are brilliant storytellers as well. And you mentioned Paul Kelly, How to Make the Gravy. He's got a fantastic book, which is awesome to hear and read, which is 250 bits of poetry. So Paul Kelly's a great storyteller. What I like about live music, and I'll take the Waifs, for example, here in WA, is you can listen to the albums that go to air on radio, but if you've been to a Waifs concert, the stories they tell between songs are just incredible. So I'm wondering, you know, who great storytellers can we look at coming up on Take Five?
0: You want me to tell you who's coming up? I'm not going to do that. I know that you were trying to get me into a comfortable. No. It's very good interview technique. Get me nice and wait. Yeah, that was really good.
1: What would it take to get Springsteen though? Because he's also a great storyteller.
0: We've definitely pitched for Springsteen. Everyone that you think that we should have on, I'll tell you, we've pitched Dolly Parton. I've got everyone in her management team on speed dial and I keep on calling them every week. Kylie Minogue, Bruce Springsteen, Patti Smith. Annie Lennox wants to do it but wasn't available this year, so maybe next year we'll get Annie Lennox, which would be incredible. It's always about timing. It's about what people can do, and also, you know, artists will do stuff when they've got an album to promote. So it's always got to be, we call it in market or in cycle. But we'll always go for the boss. Michelle Obama's going to be in town in a couple of weeks. Maybe I should ask her.
2: What about Harry and Meghan?
0: I do love the confidence, though, when people say, why don't you ask, as though me asking anyone, they'd just be like, yeah. Like, that actually, that makes me happy. It's like, you've got that confidence in me, but it's not as easy as it looks.
2: But is that the real reason Harry and Meghan just came to Australia this week? They're going to Take Five. Sorry, I wasn't meant to say anything, was I? You told me that off air. Anybody else? Final questions? Let's go to you.
3: Hey, you're really good at talking, so are you, Ollie. And you can talk, talk, and get people to talk. In your careers, and maybe for you as well, Ollie, have you ever been, like, flawed and haven't been able to continue the conversation or are just stumped because whatever's happened?
0: Yeah, absolutely. And thank God that was TV where it can be edited. Yes, sometimes people say stuff to me and I just don't know how to respond, and it's often something that's there, and I've got to get better at that, you know, sharing a trauma where it's like,

0: into every single minute of every single show.
1: Yeah, it's an amazing feeling when people come up to you and they say, they come up to you, it's not even that I have to say it, but they approach you as though they're your friend, right? And then they say that, it's like, oh, I just feel like you're my friend. I'm like, you don't understand, that could be, that's the best thing you could say to me. Yeah. That just means all, everything to me. And that's what, that's the beauty of broadcasting, that you can reach out and feel connected to someone. Yeah. And particularly of radio, which is just such a close friend, particularly of ABC local radio. Yeah. It really is a companion. Some people need it more than others. But it's an incredible gift when you're a broadcaster and you have people come up and say that. It's like, okay, I must be doing something right.
0: Yeah, and again, it's not about me, but very quickly, when I was last year at the ABC and I left, my last segment with Ian Cameron, the late, great breakfast host. I mean, is there anybody ever better? We used to do the Friday political spot, but the last segment he made about, who is now my wife sitting at the back of the room, by the way, he said, but you're leaving and you're about to get married. He said, let's not talk about politics, let's talk about Amy. So we spoke about Amy. And fast forward 2 years later, I'm in a butcher's shop in Northbridge and a lady comes up to me and she goes, whatever happened, did you get married? And like that...
1: Cliffhanger.
0: So, but that's what I learnt so much from Camo, you know, all for spending that time with him all that time ago. But anyway, not about me, it's about Zan. Any other questions before we wrap things up? Yes, sir.
2: Hi, Zan, my friend. A bit of a double-barreled question. Of all the artists, who would you love to have had on Take Five, but for whatever reason they cannot make it? And why is it Jeff Buckley?
1: Close. It's David Bowie. David is as an artist, beyond just what he does with music, his curiosity, his want to try everything, even things that he failed at, which we don't often remember, but he did a lot of things. Did a number of bad movies, but he just gave it a go, and just was prolific in pushing the boundaries of what he could do and how he could think about art. And I just find him fascinating and has been such a huge influence in so much music that I love, including his own directly. So David Bowie would absolutely be, he would have been incredible. I really want to sit down with Patti Smith before she gets too much older. She's still touring, but you know, you never know. You think about those artists who are getting older. She'd be incredible. I'd definitely do Tom Waits again. Paul McCartney, return my calls. I'm trying to get Macca to do the TV show. He's got a very lovely publicist who very nicely responds to me every year and is very friendly but never locks it in. But we'll keep trying.
0: Well, let's wrap it up there on a nice note. Ladies and gentlemen, big round of applause. Zan Roe!
1: Thank you.
0: Thanks there to Zan Roe, who appeared at Open House last month. I've appreciated your company this afternoon from State Parliament for Budget 2026. I'll catch you tomorrow afternoon from 3 o'clock. Bye-bye.
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4: You heard the inspector say there's 139 councils. It's only 5, but it's a growing number.
3: Mornings with Nadia Mitsopoulos.
5: This exposes some serious deficiencies in local government and the way it's being governed.
3: Mark Gibson from 5 a.m.
6: It does.
5: And like that, we have already got 5 councils with monitors. So this was all being left kind of probably a little unchecked.
3: Nadia Mitsopoulos from 8:30.
5: But isn't that part of the concern, is that we have so many councils?
3: On 102.5 ABC Perth.
7: Good evening, Jonathan Hopper with ABC News. The state government is giving every West Australian with a driver's licence an extra $100 as part of a $1 billion cost of living package unveiled in the state budget. Jake Sturmer reports.
8: It's a big spending budget designed to help ease soaring interest rates and fuel prices. WA is still the engine room of the nation's economy, banking a $3.5 billion surplus for the current financial year, with another $2.4 billion predicted next year. Net debt continues to rise to a peak of $42.5 billion in 2028-2029. Key measures of this budget include a $100 fuel credit for drivers and a continuation of the student assistance payment for every primary and high school student, paying up to $250 per child.
7: And WA's Treasurer Rita Saffiotti says other states should be saying thank you for her government's $2 billion contribution after handing down the state budget. The state recorded its 8th consecutive surplus, forecasting an operating surplus of $3.5 billion in 2025-26. In her budget speech, Treasurer Rita Saffiotti

0: Property says the WA government is continuing to fight for the state's fair share of the GST. The Treasurer says WA shouldn't be punished for its economic success.
1: Even with the reforms, Western Australia will still only receive 82% of our population share next year, providing more than $2 billion to other states. Instead of criticism from the other states, a simple thank you would be nice.
0: A man has told the WA Supreme Court he stood back like a coward as his friend was killed during a home invasion. David Webber reports.
2: 68-year-old Raymond Smith was allegedly killed in his Greenbushes home in December 2023. James Hunt and Paul May are on trial, accused of murder. Kevin Potter has told the court the plan was to go to Mr. Smith's home to steal cannabis. But when Mr. Hunt and Mr. May arrived, he told him not to open the door. He told the court James Hunt grabbed his friend by the hair and dragged him to the bathroom. Mr. Potter said he saw Mr. Hunt stomping on Mr. Smith's head and neck and watched his body go lifeless. Mr. Potter described himself as a weak-hearted scumbag, saying, "I betrayed his trust for the sake of a robbery for drugs." He said he lay awake thinking about it every night.
0: Federal opposition leader Angus Taylor has confirmed that former Prime Minister Tony Abbott is in the running to be the next president of the Liberal Party. Former Foreign Minister and diplomat Alexander Downer has also put his hand up to lead the party's organisational wing. Mr. Taylor says he welcomes the fact that great Liberals are stepping up for the role.
3: We've got a person who I consider to be one of Australia's greatest ever foreign ministers stepping up, and of course, the last Liberal leader who took government from the Labor Party, and that's Tony Abbott, who is a great Australian and a great Liberal. I know he will continue to make a very big contribution to the Liberal Party.
0: Health officials from various countries are working to trace passengers who left a cruise ship before a deadly hantavirus outbreak was confirmed. Jono Wakeley has more.
4: The Dutch government says there's an ongoing search for about 40 passengers who disembarked the MV Hondius in St Helena in the South Atlantic before the outbreak was reported. Three European tourists have died and several people have been evacuated to receive specialist medical care in Europe and South Africa. Four Australians are among 150 people on board the luxury cruise ship with eight confirmed or suspected cases of hantavirus. The ship is now heading for Spain's Canary Islands and those on board will be flown to their home countries. World Health Organization staff and infectious disease experts are on board, carrying out assessments of the passengers as they travel.
0: In sport, West Coast will make at least three changes for Sunday's clash with Melbourne, with Harry Edwards set to return from concussion. Edwards hasn't played since the Eagles' round three win over North Melbourne and has been training with a helmet. Bo Allen could also return after being dropped for last week's loss to St Kilda. Elijah Hewitt and Harry Schoenberg have been dropped while Matt Owies is injured. WA's weather for tomorrow, possible light shower along the south coast between Denmark and Esperance in the morning, light showers or drizzle over Eucla, southern Goldfield, southern interior and eastern parts of the southeast coastal district contracting to the Eucla in the evening. In Perth, down to 11 degrees overnight, then a sunny Friday with a forecast top of 24 degrees. Looking ahead, sunny right through until next Wednesday, temperatures in the low to mid 20s. ABC News.
5: Good evening and welcome to PM. I'm Samantha Donovan, coming to you from the lands of the Wurundjeri people of the Kulin Nation in Melbourne. Tonight, three Australian women with links to Islamic State have arrived back from Syria and been taken into custody by the AFP. Also, vigils being held around the country for the Northern Territory girl, Kumanjai Little Baby. And the federal government tells gas companies to set aside 20% of their supply for the Australian market. But will our gas bills go down?
6: I can't see how it's going to deliver a material change in gas prices. And I think it's actually potentially going to give us almost no extra gas in the short term.
5: First this evening, a group of women and children with links to Islamic State has arrived back in Australia after fleeing a refugee camp in Syria. The so-called ISIS brides and their children arrived on two separate flights from Doha, one landing in Sydney, the other in Melbourne. The Australian Federal Police has now announced that three of the women have been arrested, a 53-year-old and a 31-year-old in Melbourne by the Victorian Joint Counter-Terrorism Task Force. And in Sydney, a 32-year-old woman was arrested when she arrived at the international airport there. She was taken into custody by the New South Wales Joint Counter-Terrorism Task Force. Our reporter Kathleen O'Connor is at Melbourne Airport. Kathleen, as I just mentioned, three of the women have been arrested, two in Melbourne. But have you seen much going on there at Melbourne Airport tonight?
7: That's right, Sam. As you said, the AFP has addressed the media saying that three women have been arrested following their return from Syria. Two women, aged 53 and 31, were arrested on arrival into Melbourne International Airport today. So at the moment, you know, there's been some movement here at Melbourne Airport. The flight did land here a while ago, and we hadn't had confirmation until just recently whether or not there had been any arrests. We've seen a group of about 12 men dressed in black suits and ties that we understand are known to the women on board. We also understand that some of the women have gone through customs just a short time ago. There's still somewhat of a police presence here. We're just waiting for any confirmation of whether or not anyone is going to walk out of the gate.
5: Yes, the Australian Federal Police expected to give us more information on those arrests shortly. Kathleen, what has the AFP said about the charges that the women may be facing?
7: Well, we know that some will be arrested and charged and others will face continued investigations. Some have been investigated by federal authorities for a decade. Commissioner Chrissy Barrett told the ABC that police will need to work out whether some of those Australians may have committed Commonwealth offences in Syria, including terrorism offences such as entering or remaining in a declared terrorist area. International crimes are also being investigated, such as crimes against humanity, offences and engaging in slave trading. But the AFP boss is trying to assure Australians any further updates on arrests and charges will be provided when possible. It's understood that, you know, those women will be questioned by police. That it's all come after they've been spending their time at a Syrian refugee camp known as Al Raj for the last few days, after they followed some of their partners who were ISIS fighters to Syria back in 2019. They've been there for a few years. The Department of Foreign Affairs say that it never asked the Syrian government to delay the return of any of the women who were on standby in Damascus. Authorities say that they left the refugee camp 2 weeks ago, but they've been just waiting there for permission from the Australian government to fly home. The situation has also caused quite a long political debate. The Albanese government has always maintained that while they won't help the ISIS-linked families get home, it doesn't have the power to stop them, while the federal opposition has just constantly accused the government of failing to do enough to block the return of the Australian citizens. So Home Affairs Minister Tony Burke says he was alerted of the return as soon as the group booked their flights just yesterday.
5: And Kathleen, what's going to happen to the children of these women?
7: Yeah, so as we understand, there were 9 children involved. The Australian Federal Police say that the children who return in the cohort will be asked to undergo community integration programs, some therapeutic support, and to take part in violent extremist programs, which are run by a mix of government departments, non-government organisations, and correctional service providers. There's also been a lot of concern for their welfare, with children's rights activists saying that they've been growing growing up in tents and desert camps with limited access to healthcare and education. There's some speculation that the children will end up in the custody of other family members during that time. And as I said, we've also had these 12 men that are dressed in black that we understand are going to be escorting the women and any children that do walk out of this gate. We also spoke to Professor Deborah Smith. She's a political scientist at Victoria University, and she researches violent extremism.
8: It's not a magic sort of, you know, de-radicalisation program or anything like that. It's essentially wraparound services based on what the particular needs of the person in the program is. So we imagine that these young people coming back are probably going to have seen some pretty terrible things, had quite, probably experiences of trauma, lacking education. So all these things will be assessed, and then the services wrapped around to try and make that transition back, gently back into Australian society.
5: That's Professor Deborah Smith from Victoria University. She researches violent extremism. And before her, we heard from Kathleen O'Connor, our reporter at Melbourne Airport this evening. The federal government has today announced a new gas reserve policy that will require gas exporters to direct 20% of their supplies to the domestic market. The plan will come into effect next year. Announcing the policy today, the Energy Minister Chris Bowen pointed out that Australia has been the only gas exporting country in the world without some sort of reservation scheme. The government maintains the policy will help shield the country from international supply disruptions and put strong downward pressure on gas prices for Australians. But some experts aren't convinced that our hefty gas bills will come down. Alexandra Humphreys has more.
9: From next July, gas exporters will need to reserve one-fifth of their products for the Australian domestic market. It's a move the federal government hopes will help ease price pressures for Australian consumers and avert the risks of gas shortages.
10: This is a carefully calibrated model which ensures that Australia's national best interests are put first.
9: Energy Minister Chris Bowen unveiled details of the gas reservation plan earlier today. Existing contracts won't be affected.
10: It will ensure a modest oversupply of Australian gas use, which will ensure downward pressure on prices, but even more importantly, provide that certainty of access to Australian heavy industry, which needs gas, to Australian homes that still use gas for home heating, and for the support that gas-fired power stations provide for renewables.
9: At the moment, most gas drilled in Australia is exported as liquid natural gas overseas to buyers such as Japan and South Korea. Australians are often forced to pay high prices, particularly on the East Coast. Mr. Bowen conceded it will be controversial, but insists securing domestic supply is critical.
10: We think those twice yearly warnings of gas shortages in one of the biggest gas producing countries in the world are a problem. We want to see them go away.
9: Despite repeated assurances that its gas reservation policy will help push down prices, the federal government wasn't willing to put a figure on it.
6: I think it's a bit of a missed opportunity and a bit of a disappointment.
9: Alison Reeve is Program Director for Energy and Climate Change with the Grattan Institute.
6: I can't see how it's going to deliver a material change in gas prices, which is what the government wanted. And I think it's actually potentially going to give us almost no extra gas in the short term and then way too much gas in the long term.
9: She explains the policy will primarily affect exports on the spot market, which makes up a smaller part of the industry compared with exports under longer term contracts.
6: This is only going to add, if we go on the last set of figures that we had about exports, it's only going to add 2% to supply, and it's only going to add one more company to supply into the domestic market. And neither of those are large enough to have a big impact on competition or on the amount of supply. And so the price is unlikely to change.
9: Gas companies have reservations of their own. Samantha McCulloch is the chief executive of Australian Energy Producers.
11: Australia's gas producers support a domestic gas reservation, but what the government's announced today will undermine investment, it will undermine our trading relationships, and it will reduce competition, forcing Queensland LNG producers to supply 20% of export volumes into the domestic market, will crowd out smaller domestic-only producers. And this is going to have long-term consequences for competition, for future supply and for prices.
9: Speaking before details of the policy were released, opposition leader Angus Taylor suggested it was a thought bubble.
3: We want to make sure that there is more gas coming out from under the ground in this country. We need more oil and gas. We need more coming out from under the ground, and we need more of that working hard for Australians.
5: That's the Federal Opposition Leader, Angus Taylor, that report from Alexandra Humphreys. Gillian Siegel, the government's special envoy to combat anti-Semitism, was one of the strongest advocates for a royal commission to be called in the wake of the Bondi terror attack. Today, she appeared before the inquiry. Barbara Miller has been at the hearing. Barb, what did Gillian Siegel tell the Royal Commission about the growth of anti-Semitism?
12: She said that since the October 7th, 2023 Hamas attacks on Israel and the Gaza war, a form of anti-Semitism was growing. And she said it arose when people conflated the actions of the Israeli government with Jewish people. And that, she told the commission, had brought anti-Semitism from the margins of society to the centre. And that certainly chimes with what we've heard from a number of witnesses here over the past few days, that they feel they're essentially being blamed for what's happening in Gaza before their views have even been canvassed on that matter. Now, Gillian Siegel said, in her view, this was a very harmful form of anti-Semitism because it could take hold very easily. But she said she thought it could be quite simply tackled with education. She said she didn't think it was that difficult to separate the actions of a government with its people or with people of that identity. And the envoy also told the commission that she thought there had been a shift in public awareness of anti-Semitism since the Bondi terrorist attack.
13: Post December 14 last year, I think there's been a change. There's been a realisation that what the Jewish community was experiencing and complaining about and was, you know, that they were seeing wasn't a collection of isolated incidents. It wasn't an exaggeration. It was very real and very dangerous for the country. And I've been contacted by many leaders since then wanting to be more engaged, wanting to do more.
5: That's Gillian Siegel, the federal government's special envoy on combating anti-Semitism, giving evidence at the Royal Commission today. And Barb, I understand one of the other witnesses was a health worker who had to go into hospital herself for treatment. What did she tell the commission?
12: Yes, this was a witness referred to simply as AAV. She's a nurse manager, we heard, and she had to get some knee surgery. This was shortly after a video emerged of two New South Wales nurses threatening to harm and kill Israeli patients. That's a matter now before the court. And she said that instilled such a fear in her that she actually considered cancelling the surgery.
13: I can't even describe the terror that that created for me. Because of my knowledge of healthcare, I spent probably the worst 24 hours of my life imagining all the ways I could be killed legitimately in a hospital, particularly in the operating theatre, from putting toxic drugs into an IV to overdosing me on anaesthetic. So I was paralysed with fear.
12: The commission heard that witness AAV, because she was in a senior position in the healthcare system, she was able to ask for a meeting with a chief executive, and she demanded certain conditions around her surgery, including that someone was with her at all times and that she was, in the end, she said, very well cared for. But she said that she feared for other people who didn't have that institutional knowledge or access. And Sam, she was also very critical of New South Wales Health. She said the organisation had double standards around what you were publicly allowed to support. She said following Russia's invasion of Ukraine in 2022, there were supportive notices for Ukraine on the intranet, on posters around the health centre. But she said after October the 7th, she wanted to put up some bring them home posters in support of the hostages who were taken into Gaza. Those included, we heard, a cousin of hers, and she was told to take them down. And she said she thought New South Wales Health had a lot to learn. There was injustice, she said, and inequity over what was promoted by New South Wales Health as acceptable dialogue.
5: Barbara Miller reporting on today's hearings of the Royal Commission on Anti-Semitism and Social Cohesion in Sydney. This is PM. I'm Samantha Donovan. You can hear all our programs live or later on ABC Listen. The Queensland Premier, David Crisafulli, is being dogged by questions about his integrity and that of his government. The pressure comes after the revelation two of his MPs had an extramarital affair. Mr. Crisafulli has denied any cover-up, despite the MPs involved revealing the Premier knew of the relationship earlier than he'd acknowledged. Any guest has more.
14: At issue

0: Two is the revelation that MPs who declared a relationship last year also had a year-long affair while they were in opposition that they say ended before winning government in late 2024. Tim Mander became the Olympics minister.
1: There was no need to declare anything extra because there was no conflict. And when there was a conflict, when the relationship reconnected, we made the appropriate declarations.
0: That was in the middle of last year. In March last year, Cabinet signed off on a decision for Olympic sailing to be held in the electorate of Whitsunday, held by Amanda Cam, the Families Minister.
2: The Premier knew about our relationship when we were in opposition, and we also advised the Premier of that relationship when it ended, and we also advised the Premier of the relationship when it recommenced.
0: Today, the Premier, David Crisafulli, acknowledged knowing about the affair in opposition and that he received a letter from Tim Mander's sister-in-law warning of a conflict of interest last June, weeks before Cabinet was told of the affair in July. He says his chief of staff called her, but the Premier is reassured by his minister's responses.
3: Both of them have an obligation and a responsibility, and they have assured me they've conducted themselves appropriately. And I haven't seen anything that tells me that's not the case.
0: The opposition leader, Stephen Miles, says a reasonable person would think a conflict of interest existed and a management plan should have been in place.
4: So that there aren't questions over these decisions, these multi-million dollar funding decisions made by both ministers, including the decision to move a very significant Olympic event to the Whitsundays.
0: The Deputy Premier, Jared Blaye, says Tim Mander wasn't Olympics Minister when the original decision was taken to move sailing, and he's come out swinging at the opposition.
5: If the Labor Party in Parliament sitting next week, if they want to go down this rabbit warren of who is sleeping with who disclosed what when they were in government for 10 years, then we'll go there. If they want to open that door, we'll go there. I'd recommend they don't open that door.
0: Opposition leader Stephen Miles again.
4: This government has one response, and that is to throw mud. Instead of taking these concerns seriously.
0: The saga is overshadowing the federal government's environmental tick of approval for the Olympic Stadium in the inner Brisbane green space of Victoria Park. The Queensland government says it means preparatory work can begin on the 63,000-seat stadium from June. That's surprised and disappointed Yuggera Indigenous elder Gaja Kerry-Charlton.
6: Not sure where they're coming from, because we've got the Section 10 application still to be determined and Section 9. So.
0: And those are the cultural heritage applications
6: under
0: the federal government.
6: Yes, under the the Federal Act.
0: Can you just remind us of what the cultural significance is of this site?
6: It was a village site. It was a place of ceremony, of spirituality. You want it to continue. There is one spring left in Brisbane that is running and flowing, and that is a sacred spring there at Barambin.
0: What would be the ideal outcome for you?
6: Well, the ideal outcome would be full protection and the original plan of using already existing stadiums and infrastructure.
0: She says the Yuggera and Turrbal people expect a federal government decision on cultural heritage within weeks.
7: Any guest reporting from Brisbane. Candlelight vigils have been held around the country tonight to honour Kumanjaya Little Baby. The 5-year-old girl's body was found in Alice Springs a week ago. A 47-year-old man has been charged with her murder. The little girl's death has put the Northern Territory's child protection system under close scrutiny, and the country Liberal Party government is now considering major reforms, as Catherine Gregory reports.
8: Child protection is a hot political topic in the Northern Territory again, with calls for a review and reform of the department after the death of Kumanjaya Little Baby. But Aboriginal-led organisations caution against any knee-jerk reactions.
9: At times like this, there is often political opportunities taken.
8: Catherine Little is the CEO of SNAKE, the Secretariat of National Aboriginal and Islander Childcare. She's concerned and rattled by the NT government's calls to rethink the approach to removing Indigenous children from their families when there are multiple notifications made by police. Robin Carl is the Child Protection Minister.
10: I think the issue has been that over the policies of previous governments have essentially said reunification at any cost. And so the natural progression of that has been not to remove children, but to leave them with family and see if they could rectify the situation or somehow hope that it would resolve.
8: She's pushing for reform of the system, saying the reality is money's already being pumped into safe family frameworks and it's not working.
10: I was horrified to learn that in our current legislation, in the principles underlying the work that should be done by the department, safety is not even included. Quite frankly, that cannot be the situation going forward.
8: Catherine Little disagrees.
9: We know that the dollars that go into removing children are significantly higher. Only 16% of the national budget into child protection actually goes into protecting children and families on the ground. So that's keeping strong families. The rest of it is actually about child removals. We also know from the more than 32 reports, inquiries and royal commissions into Aboriginal and Torres Strait Islander children, that the strongest protective factor you can invest in is connection to your community and your family.
8: The North Australian Aboriginal Justice Agency, or NAJA, is also pushing back against the Territory Government.
11: What we're very concerned with is we're going to see legislative changes brought into Parliament next week. Most likely it's going to really do damage to the current child protection system.
8: The agency's CEO, Ben Grimes, says the NT government's focus needs to be on fixing other failings such as the prison system and Aboriginal housing.
11: The lack of transitional supports for people coming out of prison, and probably the one that's most fundamental, and I think everybody would agree on this one, is just our poor housing infrastructure. We don't have enough safe houses for people, and it's very difficult to get positive outcomes for anybody if we don't just have enough houses.
8: The NT Department of Child Protection has also come under scrutiny over the handling of notifications from police made before the little girl's disappearance. Minister Kyle says three staffers have been stood down, although the ABC understands two workers have since been reinstated.
10: Clearly the processes that should have been followed appeared not to have been followed.
8: There is no suggestion from the ABC of any wrongdoing on the part of the five-year-old's family. But Mr. Grimes is more concerned with how confidential information about the family was leaked to the public.
11: None of that information should ever have become public. And it's incredibly damaging for families to have their confidential information leaked or breached. And so whoever breached and leaked that should be held to account.
8: Catherine Little from SNAIC agrees the family needs protection, but also backs a full investigation into how Kumanjai Little Baby was killed.
9: There will need to be some really tough conversations and an inquiry into the failings around them. Now, that means not only the social and housing failures, but also the correctional and justice systems will also need to be looked at.
7: That's Catherine Little from SNAIC. That's the peak national community control body for Aboriginal and Torres Strait Islander children and their families. Catherine Gregory was the reporter. Thanks very much for joining me for PM. I'm Samantha Donovan. The podcast of the full program is available on ABC Listen. And that's where you'll find ABC News Daily with Sam Hawley each weekday morning too. We'll be back at the same time tomorrow. Good night.

0: Good evening, Jonathan Hopper with ABC News. Three women linked to ISIS have been arrested after arriving back in Australia on flights from Doha. The women were part of a group with links to the collapsed Islamic State who flew back into Sydney and Melbourne more than 6 years after being taken into refugee camps in Syria. One group touched down at Melbourne Airport shortly before 5:30pm Eastern this afternoon, while the woman and her child landed in Sydney about 15 minutes later. Two women, aged 53 and 31, were arrested in Melbourne, while a 32-year-old woman was taken into custody in Sydney by the New South Wales Joint Counter-Terrorism Team. WA's opposition leader Basil Zemplis says today's state budget has failed to address the fundamental concerns of Western Australians. The Cook government delivered a big spending state budget with a focus on funding housing, health and cost of living relief. It included a $100 payment for every West Australian with a driver's licence designed to help with the cost of petrol. However, Mr Zemplis has called the measure a smokescreen.
1: For 10 years, this is a government that has had the money, they've made the wrong choices,

0: And the people of Western Australia are no better off. The people of Western Australia are hurting. And nothing that we've seen in today's budget has changed that in the middle of this cost of living and housing crisis.
1: And the Master Builders CEO, Matt Moran, says the WA government should do more to support skill shortages. The government's housing commitments focus on building and infrastructure with a $4.7 billion investment into housing measures. Mr. Moran says without workers, the demand cannot be met.
2: We need to increase the workforce in Western Australia if we have any chance of building the houses we need, building the infrastructure we need, not just in Perth, but also in the south.
1: The WA Supreme Court has been shown an interview with a man accused of murder saying he didn't know how the woman died. David Webber reports.
3: Rui Hong Nir and Chen Liu are on trial accused of murdering Hong Yu Peng, whose body was found in an Ascot hotel room in February 2024. The prosecution has said that Ms. Peng, who was from China, was murdered after a dispute over the repayment of a so-called relocation fee to Rui Hong Nir's mother. The court's been shown a police interview with Mr. Nir, who told them he didn't know how Ms. Peng passed away. Police said they knew he'd been at the hotel room and left for 3 hours before going back. Mr. Nir said he didn't know what had happened, and when he saw her, she was still alive. The trial continues.
1: Iran has categorically denied involvement in an explosion on board a South Korean vessel as the fire-damaged ship is towed from the Strait of Hormuz. North Asia correspondent Natalie Whiting reports.
4: The HMM Namu is being towed from the Strait of Hormuz after it was left stranded following an explosion and fire on board on Monday. US President Donald Trump said on social media the ship had been shot by Iran. Iran has now released a statement firmly rejecting and categorically denying it was involved in damaging the ship. The shipping company, HMM, has told the ABC the ship is currently being towed to the port of Dubai, where a thorough investigation into the cause of the incident will be carried out in conjunction with repair work. Natalie Whiting, ABC News, Tokyo.
1: Polls have opened in Britain where millions of people will be voting in local elections that are likely to have major ramifications for the national government. Europe correspondent Mazoe Ford reports from London.
5: The local council elections in England and the parliamentary elections in Scotland and Wales are being seen as the biggest test of public opinion since Labour won the general election almost 2 years ago. They're also being framed as a referendum on the leadership of Prime Minister Sir Keir Starmer. Polling shows that Labour's expected to suffer heavy losses to the right-wing Reform UK party in its former industrial heartlands and to the Greens in major cities. The Conservative Party is also expected to lose seats to Reform UK. Mazoe Ford, ABC News London.
1: Western Australia's weather for tomorrow. Possible light shower along the south coast between Denmark and Esperance in the morning. Light showers or drizzle over Eucla, southern Goldfield, southern interior and eastern parts of the southeast coastal district, contracting to the Eucla in the evening. Areas of smoke haze across parts of the southwest land division. Windy across the southern Kimberley, Pilbara, Gascoyne, central west and northern interior during the day and in the morning along the Darling Scarp. In Perth, down to 11 degrees overnight, then a sunny Friday with a forecast maximum of 24 degrees. Right now in the city, it's 18.9.
6: Shared grief Australia-wide as the community of Alice Springs continues to process the alleged murder of a five-year-old girl.
7: Today is about our thoughts for Cormanjoe, little baby, and her family and the ability to bring us together. We've seen some incredible things from community over the past few days. The response from Alice Springs has just been remarkable.
6: And the rambling former home of one of Australia's most famous painters is now at the centre of a legal battle.
8: 23 years ago, the house was vacant. It was totally overgrown, fallen trees everywhere.
6: I'm Alex Barwick and this is Australia Wide, coming to you from Aranda Country in Mbantua Alice Springs. Just a warning ahead of our first story on the program. Some of the content may be distressing, and so do feel free to rejoin us in a few moments, particularly if you've got little ones around. There is a heaviness in my town of Alice Springs and Mbantua as the community tries to process everything that has unfolded over the past week and a half. A five-year-old vanished from a town camp, her body found in bushland 5 days later. A man then arrested and charged with her alleged murder, followed by anger tipping into violence on the streets. All in a town that is so often in the headlines for devastating reasons. As the family of Kumanjai Little Baby grieves, they are not alone. There is a sense of unity. Vigils and memorials are being held across the country. People are wearing pink at the family's request. But how does a community grieve together and try to keep one another strong through such a hard time? Rachel Neary's been working as a grief and trauma specialist in Central Australia for more than 15 years. Rachel, thanks for speaking to Australia Wide.
9: Hi, Alex.
6: Rachel, what is a community going through a shared traumatic event that's in the national spotlight? What does that look like?
9: I think what we're seeing is a lot of people feeling they have connections with this story. That's whether they know the family personally, whether they've worked with family or extended family members, whether they were involved in the search. And we're also having a community response to people's own personal trauma that has been exacerbated or made worse or amplified by this other really sad story that's happening on this public level. So I think we have a town right now that is feeling really confused and really sad. And if you walk around Mabantwa Alice Springs right now, it feels quiet. It feels like a ghost town. It feels like we are all in sorry, which we are right now.
6: Because sadly, this tragedy isn't a one-off in Alice Springs. Families are often dealing with successive traumatic events, and that has a real effect, doesn't it?
9: Absolutely, Alex. This is often, I don't love the word trigger, but it is a trigger for a lot of people. There are a lot of people who have their own childhood trauma experiences, and events like this that are in the public eye that they may have a connection to means that they will be triggered by these events and find that their reactions can look to someone on the outside as being disproportionate to their connection to this event. But it is proportionate when you think about what they've been through personally. So I think when we say we have a whole town grieving, we really have a whole town grieving not just this little girl, but grieving the sadness of this whole situation.
6: How can people best respect a family's needs going through something like this?
9: I think we need to centre what families are telling us they need and what they want. And we've found already in this situation, we've had family members come forward and say really directly and explicitly, this is what this family needs right now, whether that's space, whether that's donations, whether that's a time of quiet, and definitely not a time of blame. I think respecting what the family are saying, saying to us that they need and want, is the most important thing right now.
6: So how can a community build resilience, support one another when so many people are affected in so many different ways?
9: Collective grief is something that we can all do together, which is about bearing witness to each other's sadness, each other's feelings. People can feel really alone in their feelings around this. They can also feel really confused. We also know that grief can be sort of a primary emotion, but what we see on the surface of people is other emotions like anger and exhaustion and confusion. So being able to bear witness to others' griefs, feel like you're sharing that grief as a community, is really important. There's also a sense in trauma work we talk about metabolizing grief, which is a strange term, but it's about moving that grief through our body rather than letting that grief out in ways that aren't healthy, which can be anger or can be things like numbing, where we try and get rid of that grief with other things that aren't healthy for us, like alcohol and drugs or other things, or run away from that grief. So how do we sit with this sadness and sit with others in that sadness together?
6: There are lots of eyes on Alice Springs from around the country and even overseas as well.

0: people are feeling with each other. And that's so important for communities on a collective level in their processing of grief and trauma. Grief is not something that one and done, so you'll attend a vigil or you will talk to somebody and great, feel over it. Grief unlayers other levels of grief, and that is why people often try everything they can to steer themselves away from grief and things that are sad. But what's really important is when we do come together, it's helpful for us to make sense of our own story as part of another wider story of grief and loss. And that's why coming together in vigils like this that we're having for Kumanjay Little Baby are so important for everybody to come together, have a sense of where their story fits within Kumanjay Little Baby's story.
1: Rachel, thanks so much.
0: Thanks, Alex.
1: Rachel Neary, she's been working as a grief and trauma specialist in Central Australia for more than 15 years. And if this story has been distressing, you can contact 13 Yarn. That's a crisis support line for Aboriginal and Torres Strait Islanders. Or you can also contact Lifeline on 13 11 14.
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1: To South Australia now, to a story that we've been covering for some time, the algal bloom. The state government has declared most of the coastline in the clear from the harmful algal bloom more than a year after it was first detected. But just over a month ago, the coastal town of Port Hughes on the York Peninsula detected elevated levels of the bloom, and the impacts are still unfolding. Reporter Rachel Merritt has this story.
3: On a tranquil afternoon with still waters, casting a line off the Port Hughes jetty is a beloved pastime. But since the algae hit, locals and visitors have been noticing there's less on the bite.
4: I've been here on the York Peninsula for about 6 weeks, not seen any squid, not seen anybody catch one, and I've been trying.
5: I've been out here chasing some crabs and squid. I've managed to pick up 5 crabs, haven't seen a squid. Tried Minta Bay jetty yesterday, there was nothing down there, so there's not a lot around, but there's a few crabs around.
6: We've seen very little evidence of the bloom side effects on the beach and in the water. We've seen the odd fish now and then, but nothing of any consequence, really.
3: Beneath the surface, the damage caused by South Australia's harmful algal bloom is continuing to be documented. That's despite government water testing showing low or zero levels of Karenia across most of the coastline. Marine biologist and creative director of the Great Southern Reef Foundation, Stefan Andrews, has been diving and documenting the changes in Port Hughes since elevated bloom levels were first detected in late March.
7: When you start looking at the pylons, that's where the real visible difference is from the before and after, and that's continued to deteriorate over the, you know, weeks that we've seen the bloom, you know, impact this area. Because with the sponges, once they've been hit to start with, and once they start decomposing, they're not going to get better, they're only going to get worse. And so on some of the pylons, they've been really quite stripped back. What you can see is there's a particular coral species that lives in the deeper waters of the artificial structure here at the Port Hughes jetty, and that's dominating most of the substrate. So the sponges have gone, but this coral still exists, and even that is looking a bit ragged in places. But, you know, most notably, the colour that used to be there is no longer present at the site. And the amount of fish life, even though there's still plenty of fish down there, the fish diversity has decreased significantly. The abundance of fish is, you know, a lot less than what there used to be.
3: For business owners like Thomas Hams, who runs Port Hughes Fishing Charters, the bloom has led to a dramatic drop in business compared to recent years.
8: It's definitely been a lot slower, a lot more people are scared as such to get out on the water, plus with all the restrictions they've put in place, like bag limit wise, people can't justify the money to spend to travel over, and yeah, I suppose fuel, the price of fuel lately has had an effect on it too.
3: On his recreational charters, Thomas Hams says customers are always asking about the impacts of the bloom.
8: It definitely is brought up just about in every charter I do. We're lucky enough, we haven't really been affected that badly, especially not the areas I fish in, which gives people a bit of peace of mind when they get out there and it's crystal clear blue waters. But yeah, it's definitely something that's spooking people.

0: they ring up and ask how it's going and that.
1: At the Port Hughes General Store, owner Luke Pridham says the concerns over the bloom were felt long before the algae ever reached their shores.
2: Especially social media. Like I said before, the York Peninsula is a big place. And we had, we had no sign of it here, and people would ring up, cancel their bookings or say they're not coming up due to the fact the algae bloom's here, and it looked, it was beautiful out there. So that was probably the most disappointing thing, was the misreporting on it. Obviously, we feel pretty bad for the people on the other, businesses on the other side, businesses down the bottom end that have really struggled. But yeah, to that point, we weren't really affected by it, which had been good.
3: Our reporter, Rachel Merritt from South Australia. Next, we head to Exmouth in WA's north. After Cyclone Narelle hit the community as a Category 4 system back in March, locals are struggling to find places to live, as the number of homes marked uninhabitable by insurance

0: Taylor Paul was just sitting down with a coffee on the couch with her husband when Cyclone Narelle ripped the roof off her home.
1: We were here while the roof peeled off, and yeah, within seconds of the roof coming off, the water just started pouring through the downlights and the fans. And then, you know, minutes after that, just the ceiling gyprock just started falling down in all this front area of the house. There was nothing you could do. We were literally standing here and just trying to save our furniture, like just trying to save anything that we could, really.
0: They had only purchased the home less than a year ago and finished renovating the week before Narelle hit.
1: Essentially, the whole house has been gutted back to the steel frame now. It was quite damaged throughout the cyclone.
0: Staying with friends in the short term, it's left them uncertain of when they can come back.
1: We're not sure. We have options to live with friends, so we are really lucky in that sense, but I think it's just going to come down to buying a caravan and living out the front in it, because accommodation is tight in town as it is, and now we have trades are going to have to come into town. The town still needs tourism to come in, so yeah, I think it's going to end up in just trying to buy an old caravan and live in it out the front until the house is ready again.
0: Taylor and her husband aren't the only people in Exmouth who've been displaced after Cyclone Narelle. Shire of Exmouth President Matt Nakula says housing is the biggest crisis point for the town right now.
2: The lack of housing is affecting so many people, and as insurance is moving through and displacing more and more locals as their houses are getting rebuilt or deemed unlivable, we're scrambling to try to find accommodation for teachers, essential workers, and again, people to come in and actually repair the town, get the infrastructure back and going so that we are back on track.
0: He says the council is trying to balance the need for tourists for the economy with the influx of recovery teams like trades.
2: Housing is our biggest crisis point at the moment. Trying to get enough trades into town to be able to fix these houses, enough insurance assessors, things like that. The accommodation lack spreads right across, and it's something that we're trying as a council, as a shire, very hard to try to get hold of.
0: In a town already facing shortages, Ray White Exmouth Principal Licensee Mark Lucas has seen the impact of Narelle firsthand.
3: In this town, we're an isolated town. People can't just move to the next suburb, find an alternative. Caravan parks are closed. National parks closed. There is nowhere for people to go. So effectively, people are having to make that tough decision to potentially leave town.
0: But Mark Lucas says while Cyclone Narelle has made the problem worse, it wasn't the cause of the housing shortage.
3: The town, we had a major supply issue. We've had a housing crisis here for probably 4 or 5 years since COVID. Our business, we run at a 0% vacancy rate with, you know, strong demand that we couldn't meet prior to the cyclone.
0: He says land release has been the most constraining factor for Exmouth, with only one major development in recent history.
3: Right now, so the Sundrift Estate is the first and only land release we've seen in this town for over 18 years. We've had a lot of massive pent-up demand there. The titles will be issued on that land early next year. But, you know, it's probably going to take another 6 or so months to build a house. So we're not going to see any real relief to the immediate problem until probably mid to late next year at the very best.
0: In the meantime, the Shire of Exmouth is working to bring more accommodation online to support short-term accommodation for tourists, recovery teams and locals after approving a temporary overflow caravan park in a special council meeting after the cyclone.
2: It's going to be a long burn to get there. Still, I think for me that the biggest takeout is just the pride that I have in the town, in the community, of how we've all sort of come together and got through this as one.
0: And despite having no home, Taylor Paul is staying positive.
1: The town's been amazing. All of the trades have been incredible. I have a business and all of my clients have been, you know, extremely understanding and supportive. So yeah, it's just day by day. You can't really plan into the future at the moment. It's just every day is kind of a new hurdle, but a big learning curve, that's for sure.
4: That was Taylor Paul speaking with reporter Kimberly Putland. You're listening to Australia Wide. My name's Alex Barwick. We head now to the mid-north coast of New South Wales. It's Mother's Day this Sunday, and it can be a really challenging time for women who've experienced infertility or baby loss. They can often feel isolated in their grief. In a bid to support those women, charity Bears of Hope is hosting Mother's Day high tea events around the country, held on the day before Mother's Day, to create a space where women can connect and also acknowledge loss. Reporter Emma Siosian spoke to some of the mums involved.

0: involved?
1: The just devastation and the unknown, really, of what was going to happen, especially moving forward in our future and how we were going to go through our grief.
2: Jessica Rogers will never forget the day she had to leave hospital after giving birth without her baby in her arms. Her daughter Willow was stillborn at 24 weeks after developing a tumour on her lung that was pressing on her heart.
1: We had about 24 hours, so

0: family, once we have to go home and we had to leave her there, that was probably the hardest part of the whole process.
1: That was in 2017, and nearly a decade later, Jessica, who's now a mother of three, says talking about baby Willow has been an important part of processing her grief. She's looking forward to sharing stories with others at a Mother's Day high tea run by the charity Bears of Hope for women who have experienced pregnancy and infant loss.
0: I just think it's a great event to bring bereaved mothers together, even if they're not coming to talk about what they've gone through, but they're still given that safe space to be able to be around those who have gone through the same experience, bringing like unity and a bit of a community base to allow them to feel safe, I guess.
1: Jessica is going to a Mid-North Coast high tea at Laurieton. It's one of 18 Mother's Day high teas being held across Australia on May 9th, the day before Mother's Day. Bears of Hope's Abby Dante has organised the Laurieton event and says the high teas spark conversations.
2: The statistics of baby loss in Australia are huge, and I think that people don't understand just how prevalent it is.
1: According to Red Nose Australia, about one in four confirmed pregnancies end in miscarriage or early pregnancy loss. About 300,000 babies are born in Australia each year, and around 2,300 don't survive. Jennifer Thomas is a Sydney-based Bears of Hope fundraising and events coordinator and became involved after her first son, Bailey, was stillborn 17 years ago. She says the high teas bring together bereaved women of all ages.
3: We have parents that have been attending now for 10 plus years, and it's their one event where they get to be their baby's mum and acknowledge for their baby's mum for the year. The age range can vary, particularly in that older generation who didn't actually have the opportunity to meet their baby or spend time. You know, these are the women who were told in hospital rooms, they're there, you can try again. Some of these mums are now getting that opportunity to be acknowledged, you know, something that they didn't get all those years ago.
1: Melbourne mother Fanula Anasta is also running a Bears of Hope Mother's Day high tea. She lost her baby Luke after going into preterm labour in 2021.

0: But that rambling two-storey house is now at the centre of a legal battle in the Supreme Court of Victoria. The property owners are fighting an adverse possession claim, often referred to as squatters' rights, by the man who's lived there for more than 20 years. Our reporter Anna McGuinness has this story.
1: Nestled on the wild slopes of Mount Macedon is an unassuming two-storey cottage with a notable place in Australia's art history. It's here Impressionist Frederick McCubbin painted some of his best-known works more than a century ago, in the bush surrounding his family's country home. He called it Fontainebleau, and it was the only property he owned during his life. Today, Trevor Hoare is sitting in the garden of the place he's called home for two decades.
2: Yeah, I came here about 23 years ago on the invite of a friend. The house is vacant. It was totally overgrown, fallen trees everywhere, and, basically I loved it and moved in.
1: Stepping inside the home, there are well-worn rooms, paint flaking on the ceiling and signs of water damage. Mr. Hoare's passion has been in the garden, where narrow paths lead to shaded nooks he's entertained friends and family over the years. But there are signs its upkeep is slipping away from him.
2: I've worked my arse off ever since, except now I've got to the physical state that I can't keep maintaining and keep propping it up. It needs a lot of attention, and more than I can give it.
1: Last year, Mr. Hoare filed for adverse possession, a legal rule that allows the occupier of a piece of land to obtain ownership if they can prove uninterrupted and exclusive possession for at least 15 years.
2: My biggest problem, and this is why I had to go for adverse possession in the end, was that I couldn't sign anything because I wasn't on the thing. There were grants available. No, I couldn't get them.
1: The home has been heritage listed since 2010 for its significance as McCubbin's former home, but also as an example of a typical guest house of the 1920s. McCubbin's wife Annie added the guest house extension after his death in 1917, before the family eventually returned to Melbourne.

0: the deep love of the mountain.
1: He loves the place, of that I'm certain. He spent years looking after it with the small resources he had.
0: Paul Cutler is one of the property owners and the plaintiff in the Supreme Court case. He declined an interview with the ABC due to the ongoing legal proceedings. However, he confirmed Fontainebleau has been held by the Southern Cross Foundation since 1979, which he says is committed to the careful stewardship of the property, its heritage listing and legal obligations. The case is due to return to court in August.
2: Anna McGuinness reporting from Mount Macedon, about an hour's drive to the north of Melbourne. And that's Australia Wide for today. My name's Alex Barwick. Thanks for listening and do take care.

0: Good evening, Jonathan Hopper with ABC News. At a time of global turmoil and uncertainty, the state government has delivered a big spending budget it hopes will offset the spiralling cost of living. Jake Sturmer reports.
1: Increasing fuel prices and interest rate rises are continuing to squeeze West Australians, and this year's state budget is designed to ease some of the pain. As part of a $1 billion cost of living package, there's $100 for every West Australian with a driver's licence designed to help with the cost of petrol. The government is still forecasting a $2.4 billion surplus next financial year, with the budget to remain in the black for the foreseeable future. Spending also continues to increase, with net debt forecast to soar above $40 billion, peaking at $42.5 billion in 2028-2029.
0: The leader of the WA Greens has labelled the state budget as deeply disappointing and says the government is not fixing fundamental housing issues. WA Treasurer Rita Saffiotti says the creation of more housing was a major focus of the budget, with $4.7 billion earmarked over the next 4 years. Greens MLC Brad Pettit says structural housing issues are not being addressed, in

0: partner of the girl, and hundreds turned out in pink, which was her favourite colour.
1: Health officials from various countries are working to trace passengers who left a cruise ship before a deadly hantavirus outbreak was confirmed. Jono Wakeley has more.
2: The Dutch government says there's an ongoing search for about 40 passengers who disembarked. The
3: programs at National Film and Sound Archive of Australia. And tonight, it feels like this is a Pandora's box that's worth opening because all things inside are good, Crispy.
4: Yes, 976 is celebrating its 50th year, and there's stuff here. All this stuff is available on the website, and there's some really great stuff here, I reckon.
3: Yeah, look, people won't guess, but in a way, if you can remember what you were listening to in 76, and the way to ask you this is, who were you crushing on? You know, this is you may have had an idol, you may have had posters. We've been talking about ephemera all night, about things you've collected over the years, whether it's phone books, whether it's programs or tickets. But tonight, this is about posters too. So, or any connections to 76. And what you're going to hear is a whole lot of different interviews, some songs that will bring that era alive. So if you're looking for a memory prompt, just sit back and relax, because Crispy is will have us well sorted. This first one, though, is possibly the most maverick piece of sampling I've heard from you over the years. And this is one that you've actually done some editing on, I understand.
4: Yeah, that's correct. I've been wanting to share this for ages because I've known about this clip for a long time. This is AC/DC taking over, in inverted commas, 2SM. This is in March 1976. And it's kind of like the whole gamut, which would later have been edited on 2SM, but it's just them clowning around, and there's some really great stuff. It's with Ronnie Sparks, who was the announcer on 2SM, yeah, but with Bon Scott, Angus Young and Malcolm Young, and I love it. I think it's just fantastic.
3: I grew up in Sydney, and 2SM was you know, like the 3XY here in Melbourne.
4: Yes.
3: It was the station that every kid listened to, every teenager, if you wanted to be connected to music. Ronnie Sparks was the go-to announcer. So this would have been listened to by millions in Sydney alone, or at least a million plus. It was a huge station. And so this was back in, you said, 76?
4: That's right, March 76. And it was actually in the lead up to a big gig they were doing to celebrate America's bicentennial. I don't know why. Mm-hmm. But nevertheless, the other bands playing were Ted Mori Gang were playing as well, Billy Thorpe, John Paul Young and Dark Tan. So
3: okay.
4: Very 1976.
3: All right. This is the 2SM Takeover by Akadaka. Let's have a listen.
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6: Yeah.
7: Righto. How about you just to give us the announcement for the ending of that one? That was Bad Company with the Run with the Pack album.
5: All right.
7: On 2SM.
5: And that was Bad Company with the off the Run with the Pack album on 2SM.
7: You guys are awful disc jockeys, I want to tell you.
6: Oh,
7: I mean, you're really terrible. Not taking it too seriously at all. It's Friday afternoon.
5: Well, if there's more pay involved, you know.
8: This is AC/DC on 2SM.
3: There you go. Yeah, that as DJs, they were great musicians. Probably.
4: Yeah, exactly. That's right. That's what Ronnie Sparks was thinking. That's for sure. But
3: his job was
4: brilliant.
3: Safe. But yeah, what an amazing moment! And they don't. Bands don't take over radio stations so much anymore.
4: They don't. I shared that recently, and someone said, like, it's all very scripted these days. You don't get that sort of fun stuff other than just goofing. You know?
3: It was goofing. It was anarchic.
4: It was great.
3: It could have anything could have happened. I realised that was a pre-record, but there's also that sense of anything could go wrong at any moment.
4: Oh, totally. That's right. It's just brilliant.
3: So that's it. And 2SM, as I said, was really that youth network. So when Triple J came along, that was, I'm thinking that was about 73, I think it was. 73. I've actually got the year right in front of me.
4: Oh, dear.
3: So Triple J came out in 75.
4: Oh, there you go. Okay.
3: So, and that was, as you just said, 76. So near the same year.
4: Yeah. Roughly around that same
3: and
4: time.
3: And they were pretty much, that was just as they were starting to climb on that rocket too, so that's a real moment.
4: It was a big year for them. TNT, that song was really big. High Voltage was getting there.
3: Huge.
4: As well. And, of course, A Long Way to the Top.
3: Which, massive year. Mm. So, Crispy, this next one people will know pretty much by heart. This was the number one song in 76.
4: Well, it was the number one song by an Australian group in 1976. It was the fourth overall. ABBA's Fernando was number one for 14 weeks in 1976.
3: It was a running joke. I can still see Molly rolling his eyes saying, not this again.
4: I bet. Yeah, but for Australian audiences, it was huge. It was number one also in New Zealand, South Africa and Israel.
3: Really?
4: Yes.
3: Do they play cricket in Israel?
4: I don't think so.
3: Because it would make no sense.

0: sense at all.
1: No. It was also number top five in UK, so okay. That makes more sense, I guess.
0: Okay. So, and this is what you've got a grab of it? This is what we've got?
1: Yeah.
0: Okay, so let's just close your eyes and suddenly you feel like about 50 years younger. Here we go.

0: Well, how's that? Now, there is a variations of how's that. You know that, don't you, Christy?
1: I do.
0: All right. So I went looking around and I found a few other versions of the how's that. And if you indulge me just for a moment here, I'm just going to call this up. This was by the man who was Gary McDonald, also better known as Norman Gunston. And it was such a big song in 76 that he thought he would pay tribute to it on his show. His version of how's that from Norman Gunston himself.

0: I reckon if it had actions, this could be our nut bush. It's such a daggy, catchy song.
1: It almost sounds like there were kazoos in the background, I think.
0: He also did a parody of Fernando. So clearly it was a 76 show, the Norman Gunston show.
1: There you go.
0: Michael in Ascot Vale is listening in. Hey, David and Crispy. Ronnie Sparks, what about Ward Pally-Austin? He was a huge announcer
1: absolutely.
0: Too.
1: Oh, yes, absolutely. Yeah, for sure.
0: Very much. So there you go. That is the big song that was Australian song, we should underline. Mm. The other big name that was part of the 76 scene was she came all the way from the States to play in Hair, did she not?
1: That's correct, yep.
0: Marsha Hines, and you've got an amazing piece of audio history here.
1: Yeah, this is really great. It was actually recorded in 77. However, the bit I've got is about 1976.
0: Well, bring it in next year, will you?
1: No, it is about 1976, so I will say that. But this was actually recorded for a Channel 7 Saturday morning show called Funshine, and the interviewer is Jeffrey James. I don't know much about that show. I'd never heard of it.
0: No, Funshine, I don't know. Jeffrey James, that's the same name as an Australian journalist, isn't
1: he? He is an Australian journalist.
0: Yeah, okay.
1: Yeah, that's right. And but a lot of this clip is actually her talking about her touring. She went in 1976, she was touring with the Daily Wilson Big Band, and they went back to her native United States and the Soviet Union as well. It's really quite interesting.
0: How amazing is this? Yeah. And she would have been quite tender years this
1: definitely. Chat. Yeah, yeah. But 76 was a big year for her. She was Queen of Pop. That was the first year she was Queen of Pop.
0: Yeah.
1: And then she did in 77 and 78 as well.
0: Let's go off to the Soviet Union with Marsha Hines.
2: In September of last year, you did a tour of the United States, of Europe and of Russia. We'll talk about Russia in a minute, but first of all, what was it like touring in your own country?
3: Different. I didn't like Las Vegas. It's terribly pretentious, and I don't like pretentiousness, you know? I mean, everybody sort of is anyone but themselves, and I felt very out of place, so I didn't like that. I did like a little club that we worked in Los Angeles called Dante's, and the Daily Wilson Big Band went over very big there, and every place else we played, you know, but I really liked little intimate club, you know, everybody wore jeans, it was sort of down to earth, you know.
2: When you played in Russia, I believe just about every performance ended with a standing ovation.
3: Not only for me, but for the Daily Wilson Big Band more so. I mean, they really went over very well, and I believe they're going back to Russia. Yeah.
2: That's great. What was it like performing in Russia? What were the audiences like? Were they different to us Westerners?
3: Well, they're the best audiences I've ever played to in my life, simply because they're very deprived and they really appreciate talent.
2: I would think that they'd be a bit reserved. Were they?
3: No, not at all. You'd sing a song, and after you finish the song, a seven-year-old child would come up and give you flowers or something, or some of the guys got string of amber, you know, and things. Yeah. They're really lovely and generous people.
0: You got a bit of Marsha Hines, and that's an extraordinary piece of history, the fact that she travelled as a young woman to the Soviet Union and back to her home country of the US, 76, 77, chatting with Jeffrey James, a journalist from a show called Funshine, and we have no other piece of evidence of that show ever existing, Chrissy.
1: There are some in the NFSA. There's a bit, but I'd never heard of it until when I was researching for this. But it was a Channel 7 show Saturday morning, children's show.
0: 1300 222 774. 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

0: If you've got a connection to, we've got Countdown coming up. That's a big story. So too, JPY, AC/DC, how's that? Crispy's mentioned Ted Mulry Gang. Mm. Billy Thorpe, maybe you were there at Sunbury. We are keen just to hear some 76 stories because that is where we are dwelling tonight. 50 years since these grabs were first aired. 1300 222 774. That's the number if you're listening in WA. A new number perhaps for you, 1300 222 774. And if you'd like to text in, just as Michael has done, it's 0437 774 774. It's 16 past 9 in the east. That's 16 past 7, I believe, in the west. More to come after this.
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5: Evenings with David Astor.
0: And a curatorial officer, and a curious curatorial officer at that. He's the Collection Acquisition Programs Overseer at National Film and Sound Archives of Australia. And all these clips that we're listening to, you can actually hear and see them there on that website, the nfsa.gov.au. Crispy Windsor is his name, and he's very kindly brought in some really fabulous morsels that capture the era of 76, 50 years ago. And if you're of a certain age, it probably feels more like 10 years ago. That's how quickly time flies. And yet every time I hear Marsha Hines or How's That, I feel like it just brings, music has got this visceral ability to unlock a period of time. They say that the power of smell is closely aligned with memory. I think sound and music in particular is an amazing memory prompt, Crispy.
6: No doubt about that. It's kept me my memory going for a long time.
0: Yeah. So. And it's also why I tried to remember, you know, a lot of those scientific theories and the orders of the micros, you know, chromosomes in rhyme and in meter. But this next artist, it's very hard to categorize her because, you know, she was a star in jazz, in blues, in cabaret, in folk, right across the spectrum. But you've got a really fantastic cover, I understand, of this of a song.
6: Well, yeah, this is Margaret Roadknight. So this is probably her best-known song called Girls in Our Town, but it was actually originally, well, it was written by Bob Hudson, who was very much from Newcastle. It was actually about Newcastle young women, teenage girls. But he had a hit himself called The Newcastle Song about a year earlier, which was more of a comical thing. This isn't particularly comical at all. But this end up, the best known version is by Margaret Roadknight. And as you said, this is on the folkier end of her material for sure.
0: Let's have a listen. This is Margaret Roadknight. It is Girls in Our Town.

0: Gosh, it's probably wise to see how long the grab is. Crispy and I are chatting away. 1300 222 774. Thank you so much, says Michael in Ascot Vale. Ward's song, I was driving along the highway in my E-Type Cloud. I played in Jakarta with Marcia and Daily Wilson Band in 73.
1: Wow.
0: It's amazing. Fantastic to hear from you, Michael. Feel free to call in too if you feel like it. Actually, Indonesia, funnily enough, is where we're going with our next song. By the way, it's interesting that Margaret Rodenight just chose the Bob Hudson tune, because in a way what she did with that folkier rendition of it is made us all hear how much, you know, Bob Hudson was a folk singer as much as he was a kind of comical singer.
1: Oh, absolutely. And I think it also it meant that it took kind of the meaning of it out of Newcastle as well,
0: yeah,
1: and really made it broader, the interpretation, I think.
0: That's great. Nice little grab. Not a song that I remember that vividly, okay, but a beautiful thing to hear. Certainly she was a huge name and did a lot of different stuff right across the various genres of music. She was one of those sort of multi-talented artists that originally from Northcote, I
1: oh,
0: understand.
1: There you go.
0: Yeah,
1: okay,
0: like a lot of artists these days.
1: Yeah, that's
0: particularly
1: true.
0: Particularly from Northcote High School. let's move on. And this is where we bring in a bit of an Indonesian storyline.
1: Yeah, I do like this one. So Marty Roan, he's probably best known for the song Denim and Lace in 1975. Mm-hmm. But this clip is actually from the Australian Popular Song Festival. Now, I don't know if you remember this, David.
0: I do not.
1: This is from, I think, from about 72 to 79.

0: and the winner would then represent Australia in Japan for the Tokyo Song Festival.
1: So this is a genuine, not the Eurovision, you know, honorary member of the Eurovision in Australia. This is actually the Asia Vision.
0: I think that was what they were trying to do.
1: Mm-hmm.
0: but interesting, so the song that you will hear a bit of here is called On the Loose, and it was co-written by a guy called Steve Groves, who was in Tin Tin, had a Bee Gees connection. But the other songwriter was Brian Dore of Clark and Dore fame.
1: You're kidding me.
0: No. So he actually co-wrote this song. And we wrote...
1: Roy Slaven, you mean?
0: Yeah. Well, you won't...
1: Oh, no.
0: That's Roy H.G.
1: Yeah, that's right. That's John Dore.
0: Brian Dore.
1: Brian
0: Dore.
1: Yeah, John Clark. Yes, of course. Downstairs of the interviews. I had no idea.
0: Right. Yeah, there you go. And on the clip, on the website, when you see it, there is... Brian Dore is in the audience watching Marty Rapp perform.
1: Fantastic.
0: Yeah.
1: So let's have a listen to it. The name of the song is?
0: On the Loose.
1: Here we go.
2: Our first entry is titled On the Loose Again. Composer, Steve Groves and Brian Dore. Now, Steve was a member of Tin Tin. They had an international number one success with the song Toast and Marmalade for Tea, which Steve also wrote. The song tonight is arranged by Tweed Harris, performed by Marty Roan. Ladies and gentlemen, entry number one, On the Loose Again.

0: other one in
1: if
0: that.
1: If you want to help Crispy
0: got.
1: Out, he's a curatorial officer and he would appreciate your help. Give generously, ladies and gentlemen, if you happen to have Love at First Feel there. Maybe Paul at McKinnon looking at you. I know you've got a fabulous collection. Paul has been in touch, though. He said, "Hi, David and Crispy. My copy of Girls in Our Town has, in brackets, the other Newcastle song."
0: Oh, okay. There you go. Yes.
1: And good news, Michael from Ascot Vale has been sharing his memories and connections to the Daily Wilson band joins us now from Ascot Vale. Michael, thank you so much for calling.
2: David, hello, Crispin. What a fantastic name. Crispin Windsor. What a fantastic name.
1: Honestly, up there with Harris Tweed, I have to say. He was one of the, co-credits on the loose again.
2: I agree. And when you mentioned Marcia Hines and the Daily Wilson big band, it brought back some amazing memories of my time with the Bushwhackers. Mm-hmm. And we were taken to Jakarta with the Daily Wilson big band to do a big function over there at the Borobudur Hotel, I think it was. Mm-hmm. In 1973, it was our first trip overseas, and it was like travelling to another planet. Mm-hmm. And Jakarta was full of critic clove cigarette smoke.
1: Oh, of course it was, yes.
2: It was indeed. And the band with Marcia Hines and Terry Holden, mm-hmm, were absolutely fantastic. And we played this gig that night, and it's a thing that you'll never forget. But I was more interested in Ward Pally Austin and his song, "I Was Driving Down the Highway in My E-Type Cloud," and I cannot find a copy of it anywhere. So if anybody can find it for me, I'd be really grateful.
1: I'm looking at Alice Savage because she might have fingers on the button. She just might go digging into our Netia archive. If it's there, we'll play a bit of it, I have to say, because that's...
2: It was a

0: Fabulous song, and it disappeared without trace. And he was a wonderful, how about that, Alec? But it was just so good, so good.
1: Look, it's lovely to hear from you. And what was the response from the gig itself? I mean, I'm guessing that you were playing as much to an Indonesian audience as you were to expats.
0: Well, it was in actual fact a function put on by the Australian Tourist Commission in the interest of promoting Australia in Indonesia, which was like promoting Australia on another planet.
1: Yes.
0: And it was way ahead of its time. And we had this enormous Daly Wilson big band, and Marsha Hines was absolutely fabulous as a singer.
1: Yeah.
0: And Terry Holder. And in those days, you had to actually fly to Singapore, spend the night in Singapore, and then fly down to Jakarta, because it was such, at the time, it was such it was so very hard to get to in those days. And I don't remember much about the gig, except it was absolutely fantastic, and so was the band.
1: I tell you what, Michael, if we find that Ward Pally Austin song, which is the I was driving along the highway in my E-type cloud, we will do our best to play it. But we're on the case at the moment, and thanks so much. For lovely to hear your stories firsthand. Great to call in.
0: You too. Thank you. Love
1: the best,
0: show.
1: Mate. It's love Michael. Show. Thanks, mate. Michael there in Ascot Vale, the Bushwhackers royalty. It's 26 minutes now past 9. That's in the east, 26 past 7 in the west. We've got one more track to play, and this is one that is going to be very much a bell ringer, nostalgic prize for you all. Interesting fact about Marty Roan, it's his birthday today.
2: It's his birthday today,
1: which is amazing. And the other thing about Marty is that he does have a kind of Indonesian connection.
2: He does, yeah. He's
1: born in East Java.
2: He was, and I think his mother's Indonesian and his father's Australian.
1: Yeah. Amazing. So, he's 7th of May, 1948. So he's apt to say that he turned 77 today. Well, actually, he turned 78. Right this minute. So happy birthday, Marty. I hope
2: happy
1: you're travelling
2: birthday.
1: Okay. Finally, Crispy, you're going to take us back to the bloke in the hat, Mr. Meldrum, who came up a few times tonight. What have you got for us?
2: Well, this is a really fantastic, very rare footage, actually, that was found by the NFSA just by chance, really. It was actually on a videotape, which was a Swinburne Institute of Technology student documentary, believe it or not. And there was just this little bit of countdown footage from this one episode in September 1976. It's in black and white. It's not great quality or anything, but we don't think it's been seen since 1976. And part of it was Ted Mowry doing a version of It's All Over Now, but the part that we're going to hear is John Paul Young, the great John Paul Young, doing Keep On Smiling.
1: Let's have a listen.

0: There you go. A bit of John Paul Young, JPY, and that is Keep On Smiling, as performed in 76 on Countdown. And Crispy Windsor is my guest and co-host. We're working our way through these tunes. And we were chatting there while JPY was doing his best, Crispy. And there was so much of the initial archive of Countdown that was wiped. You know, I mean, I think Jeff Jenkins talked about they were erased and reused, the tapes.
1: That's absolutely correct, yeah. Which it seems crazy now. And apparently a few of the staff of Countdown did take some just to save it as well, but they couldn't save everything. At least 100 episodes of the 70s were gone.
0: Amazing.
1: Yeah.
0: And look, we're so grateful for having Michael calling in, Michael and Ascot Vale. As I say, from the Bushwhackers, and you're getting so many great texts coming in, Michael. I hope you're still listening. This one is from another listener saying, oh, it's so lovely. I do remember the Bushwhackers playing during, in Melbourne in the 80s? It's at FEIP. What is that? I should know what that is.
1: FEIP. No, I'm not sure.
0: FEIP. Yeah. And Ward Austin's song is called Emergency Ward, says Paula McKinnon, who knows his stuff. So maybe if we look up Emergency Ward, Alice, we might be able to find it, because we tried that initial title search and had no luck, Michael, so we're still doing our sleuthing in the background. But thank you so much for coming in, Crispy. This is a real treat tonight. I mean, 76, that was, I think I was all of 15 or something like that, so very much a very happy memory for me.
1: Well, I actually wasn't born.
0: Okay.
1: 77. Right. I was born 77.
0: I've had a perfectly pleasant time with you. And then you say that rubbish.
1: Just sort of throw it in before I leave.
0: Pretty sure my English and history teacher was involved in the Bushwhackers too. Mr. Robert Hillier, says Jane. Ah, well, Michael, you can confirm or deny. Thanks for coming in, you whippersnapper.
1: Thank you very much. Thanks, David. Always a pleasure.
0: It's Crispy Windsor. Time now is 12:30.

0: A foreign correspondent, Steve Erlanger from the New York Times, based in Berlin. He's a terrific correspondent with some very forthright and acerbic views on what's going on in Europe. Will talk to us as well. We'll talk with Rachel Franks about the oldest unsolved murders in Australia as well. Dave's desk. Dave is paying tribute to the melodic and mellow, that beautiful outfit called the Carpenters. So, so they were looking. We're all very much looking forward to that. And if you've got unavoidable midnight cravings, what's your favourite late night snack?
1: I do like a Sicilian olives with
0: a Sicilian olive.
1: Yeah.
0: Oh, you mean the
1: cheese.
0: Big green ones?
1: Yeah, I love that. Big.
0: Do you like them
1: Sicilian
0: pitted
1: olives.
0: Or non-pitted?
1: No, non-pitted. I like to chew around the stone, and I like cheese. Right. I like a whiskey. But anyway, that's far too much information.
0: Whiskey. Hang on. Whiskey, cheese, and olives. That would work.
1: Oh, it would work.
0: What sort of whiskey? We were talking about this last night because we were talking about the Isle of Skye and its famous whiskey called Talisker.
1: I don't like single malts. I actually like things that are
0: blended.
1: I like
0: ones.
1: Blended whiskeys. Yeah,
0: okay.
1: I do. Anyway, we won't. The further we go into this conversation, the more we'll stray into editorial policy.
0: Chink, chink.
1: Please explain. But
0: chink, chink.
1: FEIP, I've just discovered, is free entertainment in parks, which is I was not aware of. But
0: that's a big segue out of our whiskey drinking adventure.
1: Well, no, it's just that was a mystery. Then you talked about old mysteries, and that's a mystery I've just solved. Have a fabulous show, Philip Clark.
0: Chin chin.
1: Chin chin to you, sir. And there he goes with his Sicilian olives and unnamed whiskey in hand. It's 27 minutes now to the top of the clock. Thank you, chaps. Enjoying this. FEIP. I really appreciate people explaining that. I wasn't aware of that, but good on you for doing so. What a wonderful program tonight, David, hearing songs that I probably haven't heard since I was young. And I really hope that Michael's still listening. And no luck on emergency wards. So we have tried. And it seems as though your futile quest is also met by our results too. So I'm sorry we couldn't deliver tonight. We've done our best, but we can keep looking for that. That might be a bit of a challenge. We're going to finish with our chemist tonight. And he's going to be opening a box that's probably in your pantry right now. And it's got in that box is something that you use often. You use it in baking. You use it in cooking. But I'm going to guess you have no idea about what its chemical elements are and how it actually works. I'll explain a lot more. Well, actually, Nathan will explain and I'll try and understand after this.

0: It's an incredible song, isn't it? Actually, was on her debut album, Sam Brown's debut album, and that was the title track, Stop! Exclamation mark. Came out in 88, and when it entered the charts, it peaked at 4. I can't believe it didn't get to number 1. However, it stayed in the charts for 12 weeks. It pretty much was the Fernando of 1988, so to speak, without getting top spot. It's a sensational song. It is now 21 minutes to 10 in the East. That's 21 to 8 in the West. And coming up, we're going to be opening a box that's in your kitchen cupboard, and we're going to be explaining what that white stuff is inside after this.
1: Why aren't journalists allowed to tell you everything they see in court cases? And are those with means gaming suppression orders? We asked the self-described queen of banning things, retired Supreme Court Judge Betty King. 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
0: All right. I've teased you long enough. Actually, I'll leave it to Nathan Kyler to reveal this substance. It's in a box. It's often a blue box. It's often a cardboard box. And inside is the mystery stuff that we'll be putting under the microscope tonight. My job is to make sure that the science speak of Nathan Kyler, which is always lay friendly, is just friendly enough so that we all get what the miraculous products and properties of this stuff is. But Nathan, who is a senior lecturer of chemistry at the University of Tasmania, you have the pleasure of the big reveal. Good evening. Thanks for joining us.
4: What a build-up. I hope it's as exciting as people are expecting now.
0: People are thinking it's some contraband from Colombia we're going to be talking about. No, we're getting a little more domestic, but this is just as miraculous as the illegal stuff from the jungle. So away you go.

0: Okay, so that's why soda water has those bubbles, because it has that aerating effect from the. Is there actual soda in soda, so to speak? Is there a chemical soda?
1: So there were, in some versions, there were. Mostly these days, it's just carbonated, in the sense that the carbon dioxide is forced in under pressure.
0: Yep.
1: So you get something called carbonic acid, which is related to baking soda, but a little bit different.
0: Okay. So how does baking soda and baking powder differ?
1: So the difference there is that baking soda is just the alkaline substance, but baking powder couples baking soda, an acid, and then sort of an intermediate, a sort of a moderator, like a starch.
0: Mm-hmm.
1: So they can sit unreacted on your shelf with the acid and the base or the alkaline substance in the box. But when you add the baking powder to a mixture, then the baking soda can react with that acid and other acids in the food to give the bubbles that gives cakes and pancakes and muffins their rise.
0: Talk me through a baking process with baking soda involved. Tell us what's going on within the oven.
1: Yeah, so we've got the baking soda added to the mixture. If there's acids in that mixture, it will start to react almost straight away. So if you're mixing up a batter, you might see a few bubbles. And that will continue throughout the cook. And oftentimes you'll find that you get additional bubbles later on, because you can also break down baking soda above about 80 degrees Celsius. So if you're baking in the oven, you may actually decompose some of that to give more bubbles, salt, and also water as well.
0: One way of understanding what baking soda does is to remove baking soda from the equation. So if I'm making a batter, I'm trying to put together some, some pancakes or some cakes, some biscuits, let's say. What does not happen if I omit the baking soda?
1: So it'll likely have a more acidic taste, but the biggest thing you'll notice is there's no leavening action, no rising from the bubbles that are released from the gas. That's the really big change.
0: Okay. So it has what I call a yeast effect.
1: Yes, that's a similar way to think about it. It's a chemical raising agent, so that's doing a similar thing to what yeast would do in a bread.
0: Okay. And why isn't yeast and baking soda interchangeable if both have that, that leavening effect?
1: The key is speed. So baking soda can be mixed and used straight away, whereas a yeast, if you're making a bread or sourdough, you're talking minutes to hours.
0: Okay. Now let's talk about its various uses, because this is where it gets astounding. It is kind of like the miracle powder of the kitchen. It doesn't get enough of press until you come along. I mean, I enjoy hummus like the next person. I had no idea that baking soda was part of the hummus equation.
1: Well, it can be. And so the key here is that anytime we've got chickpeas or beans, oftentimes they end up a bit harder than we might want them. Mm-hmm. They might take a long time to cook. Or sometimes even you might open a can of chickpeas and find that they're a bit tough still. The key part here is that the bean has to absorb water into quite a hard seed to swell and so on. A key chemical here is pectin, which is something people may have heard in the context of making jams. But pectin's part of the cell walls of the chickpeas, and once basically it needs to break down to a certain extent so that the water can go in.
0: If we're soaking
1: or cooking chickpeas or beans, if we add a little bit of baking soda to our mixture, it will help with starting to break down that pectin layer. So it does that in two ways. The alkalinity, the pH change, can help dissolve the pectin, and that will allow the water to enter the bean or the chickpea more easily. But also the sodium can actually exchange with calcium contained within that pea and assist further in the softening process.
0: Does it change the flavour?
1: If you add too much, it can. Baking soda doesn't have a particularly nice flavour, so oftentimes you would do this soaking and then drain off the water, and you might cook it in fresh water or drain the beans off when you have finished cooking them and remove the excess baking soda.
0: In a way, it has like an abrading effect. It has a breakdown effect. By removing that pectin, it makes the pea or the chickpea a little more porous.
1: Yes, so it's helping. Porous is a great way to describe it. We're trying to break down that layer. The pectin's sort of abrading off, dissolving off, and swapping out these calciums to get more water in.
0: Chris is listening in from Tacoma saying, "Hi, David and Nathan. I presume you are talking about bicarbonate of soda. That's the same thing, is it not?"
1: Yeah, so we call baking soda bicarbonate of soda, sodium bicarbonate, sodium hydrogen carbonate, bicarb, lots of names that we could use.
0: What does soda, the name, the word, mean?

0: into you as a chemist?
1: So the link here is to sodium. So it's the sodium hydrogen carbonate. So that's the connection.
0: Okay, I never realized that. Honestly, it's amazing. It's there, right there in front of you, but sodium and soda, close cousins. My guest, a regular on the evening show, is Nathan Kyler. He lectures in chemistry at the University of Tasmania, drops by every 4 weeks or so and just unlocks a different box, a different drawer, a different cupboard, and shows you about the chemistry in the everyday. Tonight it is, as we've just heard, baking soda. Goes by several names. You might have a question about how baking soda can be used or can't be used. Feel free to join us at any point. If you've got a chemical question, you are welcome to join us. So we're looking at soda tonight, 1300 222 774, if you'd like to join in wherever you're listening, right across Victoria and Western Australia. It's great to have your company. David Astill here behind the mic and Nathan behind the laboratory apparatus. Let's look now at the way that baking soda changes colour or helps to affect the colour of things that are baking.
1: Yeah, so there's a key reaction that happens in a lot of the foods that we enjoy, which is called the Maillard reaction. It seems like I bring this up every second or third.
0: I reckon this has to be your punk band, basically. If you ever branch out and become a muso, it's got to be called the Maillard reaction. Just promise me that.
1: Look, it's all over the place. And at its fundamentals, it's a reaction of amino acids, which are part of the proteins in the various foods, and sugars. Mm-hmm. So we see this in roasting coffee, cooking a steak, but it also happens, obviously, in baking goods, so getting a nice, you know, browned bread, pancake, etc. The key part here is that baking soda, by having that alkaline property, can actually enhance the speed and the reactivity, so we get more of those brown colours and also flavours. So the Maillard reaction produces both colours and flavours.
0: I can imagine being heavily used at an industrial level, because it just makes food more attractive in look, more attractive in profile as well.
1: Yeah, so it can be through the additives, but I guess we typically don't do it just with baking soda, because if we add too much, then we might get an odd flavour.
0: Mm.
1: So moderation can be key.
0: Lots of questions coming in. Nathan, this texter says, what about washing fruit and vegetables in baking soda? What are your thoughts on that?
1: That's an interesting one. Depending what you're trying to wash off it, it might make a difference. So the alkalinity could help dissolve certain things. Generally speaking, detergents, like quite biologically friendly, safe sort of detergents, are a better way to go. They're a bit more universal.
0: And Sharon's, I've never even thought about this, but baking soda and water in a bath helps skin infections, including yeast infections. So it has that salutary effect on the body as well, Nathan.
1: Interesting. I've not tried that one, but mm-hmm. I'll have to look a bit further.
0: Okay, let's talk about things like texture, things like even the sort of juiciness of burgers. How does baking soda affect those qualities?
1: So the key part here is that we can affect the protein interaction. So proteins are in our meats, in our pastas, in our breads. Specifically with focusing on meat, let's say we're going to brown some meat in a pan.
0: Mm-hmm.
1: As we cook it, we might find we get a bunch of water comes out and the meat sort of shrinks and goes a bit grey and hard. There's a trick you can play by adding in a small amount, you know, only about half a teaspoon per kilo of mince, mixing it through with a little bit of water, and then after about 10, 15 minutes, you can then cook that mince, and you'll find that it retains its shape better. It will brown slightly better because of that Maillard reaction, ding, ding, ding.
0: Yep.
1: And based on that property, we can enhance sort of the juiciness or the tenderness and also some of the flavour compounds of cooking things like mince.
0: Never realised you were such a kitchen hack. I just thought you, you know, a lab geek, but, mate, you're just as useful in the kitchen as you are in a lab.
1: It's applied chemistry. Most kitchen work.
0: And it is, isn't it?
1: Most chemists really should be able to cook. And
0: vice versa.
1: I've told students before, if you're struggling in the lab following this procedure, go home and make a cake on the weekend. It's a remarkably transferable skill set.
0: And come back to me with a QED. Nat from Narrewarren, really enjoying this chat. Hi, David and Nathan. Can you please tell me the origin of baking soda? Is it a mineral or is it mined? I mean, where does it actually come from? It's a great question, Nat. Really one I should have asked.
1: Yeah, no, it is a mineral and it can be mined. These days it's mainly made through industrial processes because it is used on such a wide scale.
0: Mm-hmm.
1: But it can be purified from natural sources.
0: Okay, now you've talked about the Maillard reaction, which is clearly evident in things like juicy burgers. But what about snappy prawns? Didn't even think a baking soda would be implicated there.

0: So the key part here is that the prawn proteins, as we're cooking it, if you overcook prawns, they can get a bit hard and tough. And that's because the proteins are, again, forcing together and squeezing out the water. You can cover your prawns in a small amount of baking soda, leave it for a little while, and then basically the baking soda stops the proteins clumping together so quickly, and so it leaves them slightly more succulent and gives a slightly bouncier texture. This is also used in the sort of fish balls. I don't know if you've ever had the sort of Asian fish balls where they're quite processed, but they also add baking powder, baking soda, I should say, to keep the texture quite springy on those.
1: I haven't, but that makes sense just given the prawn effect. But we talked about how it's used in cleaning, but it's also used as a deodorant as well, baking soda.
0: So again, the alkalinity makes a big difference here. A lot of the smelly, sort of acidic-y sort of smells, sulfurous smells, can react with baking soda. So things that are in the air, people often use this as a deodorizer in the fridge. If they interact with the baking soda, they will stop being vapors, they'll stop being gases, and they'll actually bind to the baking soda in the fridge. So you can take down, quite legitimately, the odors of certain compounds. Doesn't work for everything. Fishy sorts of smells, amines, they will stay volatile. They won't react with the baking soda.
1: So it's essentially the soda soaking up the acidic smell, and you can just then remove the soda itself.
0: That's right. Throw it away, and good to go again.
1: And not something I had ever thought about. I mean, here we are making juicy burgers and snappy prawns. We're also using it for fire extinguishers. I mean, what's going on? Is this all about the alkaline in kind of crisis mode?
0: So we have dry powder fire extinguishers, which can come in a few different sorts. But the principle is that as we spray out or propel our dry powdered baking soda, sodium hydrogen carbonate, onto our fire, it breaks down under that temperature, releasing carbon dioxide, which can smother the fire. But the powder can also give a bit of a physical barrier, like you might sprinkle sand or dirt onto a fire. And also there's quite a lot of resistance to heat because breaking down the baking soda, or the sodium hydrogen carbonate, I should say, because we're in a fire extinguisher now, releases water. And that also soaks up quite a lot of heat from the fire as well.
1: Of course, in the same way that you're talking about abrading or making those peas more porous, more access to for the water to enter the legume. And let's just blow up a myth while we're playing around with fire extinguishers. Vinegar does not clean up baking soda.
0: Well, they can clean it up, but they don't necessarily work together as the magic cleaning hack that people tend to portray them.
1: Okay.
0: So generally speaking, there's normally more baking soda present than vinegar. It fizzes up, and then after that, there's basically baking soda, a bit more water, and another salt that really doesn't do much. So it then comes down to the elbow grease of how much you can scrub that mixture.
1: I'm not sure if we're going to bring back the trivia night that we had last year, and there we were called... We had many names. One was called the traveling Bradburys, but someone suggested we should actually call it the Maillard reaction if we do bring the evening's quiz team back together again, because someone's just looked it up. The Maillard reaction. I've just looked it up. Wow, have I learned something? Well, the bloke who helps you with that, his name is Nathan Kyler. He's a senior lecturer of chemistry at the University of Tasmania, and you've excelled yourself tonight. I have to say, I followed that all the way through. I understand the whole idea of alkalis and reacting with acids. And here I am looking at a blue box, never realizing just how many little hacks and hints are sitting inside that those four walls. Thanks so much for joining us tonight, Nathan.
0: Always a pleasure, David. Thanks.
1: Likewise, mate. Nathan Kyler there, and a regular here on The Evening Show every 4 weeks, give or take, drops by on a Thursday night to illuminate... explicate some domestic good. We've talked about all sorts of things, from toothpaste to chocolate. Don't know where he's going to go next time, but I hear it could be to do with cookware and all the chemistry of cookware. That's a suggestion anyway. Let's find out, knowing just how busy the radar is at the moment, from Michael Gray, Senior Forecaster at the Weather Bureau, just exactly what we can expect in the next 24 hours across the state and in WA as well. Michael, good evening.
2: Good evening, David. Hope you're well.
1: Yeah, likewise. Now, let's begin in the east if we can, because I know there's a fair amount of weather and severe weather coming our way.
2: Yeah, so it is still pretty busy, pretty hectic out there. However, it is generally starting to slowly ease. So the severe weather warning that we have in the moment, that covers

potential for blizzards and damaging winds is still current. It will be reissued within the next sort of hour, but then by tomorrow morning we'll start to see a bit of a contraction towards the east. So we're likely to see the blizzard sort of ending overnight with a bit of an easing of those winds, and then also more of a sort of showery kind of drizzly sort of cold rain and a bit of snow as well, but not so much the blizzards with those winds easing.

0: So it'll still likely be a severe weather warning into and through tomorrow morning, but a little bit further to the east, and the focus moving more towards the damaging winds rather than blizzard conditions.
1: Okay. And rain is what is sort of getting more showery at this point?
0: Yeah, that's right. We'll still see rain about. It'll be sort of less intense, and with the wind easing back as well, it reduces the chances of that sort of blowing kind of conditions, particularly related to the snow. We'll still be showery, but it will slowly start to ease through tomorrow. So by the time we get into kind of the afternoon and into the evening, it'll mostly be southern areas. And the more likely to see any of those sort of heavy falls in the East Gippsland area rather than parts further west.
1: And on the opposite side of the equation, there in the west of the continent, give us a sense of what's coming to the western side of the island.
0: It's pretty dry in the west. So in most of Western Australia tomorrow we'll see dry conditions. There's a small chance of some showers, mainly in the Eucla in the far southeast. But we have a great big high-pressure system that's building. In fact, it's in southern parts of Australia now, across the Great Australian Bight. And that's really dominating the weather in Western Australia. So we're seeing fairly settled conditions. It does mean a bit of wind in northern districts around the Kimberley and the Pilbara. Generally dry, though. And with those conditions, we do see prescribed burns in a number of places throughout, particularly the Southwest Land Division. So there's a bit of a smoke haze potential around there through tonight and into tomorrow.
1: Well, you're the perfect forecaster because we've been playing around with words that rhyme with May. We talked about Footscray. We had a whole quiz all about Monterey and Lana Del Rey. And Michael Gray, you finished our show perfectly. Thanks so much for the forecast.
0: I'm glad I could help. Thanks very much.
1: There he is, Michael Gray, the bookend for our May Rhymes, Senior Forecaster at the Weather Bureau. A huge thanks to Alice Savage for making such a wonderful show. It's been great to work with you, Alice. And coming up, you've got Philip Clark on the Nightlife. He's been looking at e-cars, he's looking at unsolved murders, and he's looking at the carpenters. I'll catch you on Monday night if I get a chance. But otherwise, stay safe, stay warm this weekend when it comes around. And have a fabulous weekend when it does land. Keep well, keep together, and I'll catch you on Monday night. Till then.
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3: ABC News, good evening. I'm Noni Edwards. The Australian Federal Police says three women with links to the Islamic State who were arrested after returning to Australia today will face a range of charges. A 31-year-old woman who landed in Sydney is expected to be charged with being a member of a terrorist organisation and entering a declared area, while two women, 53 and 31 years old, arrested in Melbourne, are expected to be charged with offences including enslavement and using a slave. Assistant Commissioner of Counter-Terrorism Stephen Nutt refused to give any more details to the alleged offences which occurred while the group were in Syria.
4: As the names of the offences describe, enslavement, which usually involve asserting control over the rights of a person. I'm not going to talk in any specific details about any case.
3: Contrasting signs have been coming out of Washington and Tehran as Iranian officials review the latest US proposals to end the conflict. John O'Wakely has more.
5: Iranian officials have publicly been less optimistic than US President Donald Trump, who earlier said his administration had very good talks with Iran and predicted a swift end to the conflict. Iranian officials have spoken to local media and taken to social media, casting doubt on the talks. One official from Iran's Parliamentary Foreign Policy and National Security Committee described the US proposal as more of a wish list than reality. The two sides remain at odds over a variety of difficult issues, such as Iran's nuclear ambitions and its control of the Strait of Hormuz, which before the war handled one-fifth of the world's oil and gas supply.
3: Thousands of people around Australia have turned out for vigils mourning the death of Kumanjayi Little Baby. Rio Davis reports.
6: Sir, as you know, in politics, loyalty is...
7: The 5-year-old was found dead near Alice Springs.

0: last week, allegedly abducted and murdered by a man who's now on remand. The case has prompted anger and grief, which was on full show at vigils from icy Hobart to the tropical heat of Cairns. Leaders have spoken of their heartbreak at the case, with some expressing their gratitude to the strength of the community with their search and their subsequent support of the family. There were seas of candles lit in honour of the girl and hundreds turned out in pink, which was her favourite colour.
1: The aide to a top leader from Indian Prime Minister Narendra Modi's party has been shot dead in violence that broke out after elections in West Bengal state. Chandranath Rath was personal assistant to Suvendu Adhikari, seen as the front runner to become the state's new chief minister after the Bharatiya Janata Party won the vote. The aide is among at least three people killed in the eastern state since Monday when results were announced. Jeremiah Manele has been voted out of office as Solomon Islands Prime Minister after a day of debate over his leadership. He was voted out of office 26-22 in a no-confidence vote after refusing to step down from office. Mr. Manele lost the support of a dozen cabinet ministers in March and has praised those who stood by him.
2: Sir, as you know, in politics, loyalty is an invaluable currency. Without loyalty, there can be no trust. Loyalty and trust are two of the most important ingredients in any political union.
1: The leaders of the regional ASEAN bloc are in the Philippines for a two-day meeting ending tomorrow, with the global energy crisis expected to dominate the agenda. The summit on the island of Cebu brings together the leaders as well as the foreign and economic ministers of the 11 members of the Association of Southeast Asian Nations. The Middle East conflict has left many Asian countries scrambling for alternative oil supplies, and the Philippines says it's hoping to secure an oil sharing framework agreement. To sport now, and Gold Coast players insist they are feeling confident ahead of their AFL clashes against St Kilda and Port Adelaide after arriving in Darwin today. The fifth-place Suns boast a strong record in the top end, winning 8 of their 10 matches at Morara Stadium, remaining unbeaten since 2020. Gold Coast captain Noah Anderson says playing in the top end brings out the best in the team.
3: You know, we feel like we play good footy up here, but we feel like we've been playing pretty consistent footy over the last few years as well. So we know that just because we play out here doesn't mean we get a result, you know. Every game that we've played has been hard work and we've had to put a lot into it.
1: ABC News.

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2: Yes, well, hello and how are you? Philip Clark with you on ABC Radio. This is Nightlife. It's Thursday night. It's the 7th of May. It's 6 past 10. 6 past 8 in Western Australia. Hi, everyone. In the Territory in South Australia, it's 24 to 10. Courtesy of Radio Australia, of course. We're right through the Pacific, where it's 6 minutes past 10 in Port Moresby. It's 6 past 1 in Tonga and Samoa. And in Tuvalu, Fiji and Kiribati, it's midnight. 6 past. So wherever you are, you should be getting us loud and clear on broadcast on the ABC Listen app on your TV, channel 25. You can get us on digital, of course, stream us off the website abc.net.au/nightlife. And if you're in no transmission issues, oh, well, there are some later, but much later after midnight at least. So I'll let you know about some of those as the night unfolds. So Good to be with you, and welcome to the program. If in our first hour, by the way, Toby Hagen's here for an edition of Motor Talk. So grab a line 1300 800 222. Toby's always fascinating, full of information. If you're contemplating getting a car that you pedal yourself, which would be the safest fuel option, Toby will have recommendations. Otherwise, give him a ring 1300 800 222, an edition of Motor Talk in our first hour. By the way, if you're listening on the ABC Listen app, that's a good way to grab our podcasts as well. And there's lots of things that are there of huge interest, including last night's great conversation we had. Did you catch this one about echidnas? Gee, it was interesting.

0: interesting. Our guest knew all about this remarkable animal, one of the two monotremes. Of course, the other's the platypus. They are related. But this remarkable Australian animal featured in our first hour. Here's a little bit of it.
1: They're very good swimmers. They do. In Queensland, they actually swim around some of the islands off Townsville. They're found in the ocean swimming around. They will happily forage in the water as well. So they are good swimmers. The termites, absolutely, termites are a really important source of food for them. We call them anteaters, but actually they sometimes, very often, eat more termites than they do ants. So termites are a major source of food, and they go all the way up into they're found in the Kimberleys. So there's echidnas certainly known from that area, and they also are found in New Guinea.
0: So check it out. It's a great listen. You can get there via the ABC Listen app, or you can stream it on the website to abc.net.au/nightlife. Toby, in our first hour, in the second hour, we're going to concentrate our nightlife news breakdown tonight and have a special and deep dive look at Farah, the by-election coming up this Saturday, May the 9th. It's shaping up to be the most consequential the election the seat's ever seen since its creation in 1949, and certainly one of the most consequential by-elections in the country for many years, because it's, despite the fact that it's been held by the coalition consistently since its creation in 1949, the seat of Albury, which is in Farah, of course, was where Robert Menzies convened the non-Labor parties, and the modern Liberal Party was born in 1949. So we'll talk some more about all of that in our second hour with John Black from political profiling firm Australian Development Strategies. He's a long-time political observer with some keen insights as well. Also in the second hour, we'll keep an eye on the Middle East situation. Obviously, everybody is awaiting Iran's response to this US proposal. Tehran's reportedly reviewing the proposal. An official from the foreign ministry has called the one-page memorandum at ending the war a wish list. But there's a lot of, I don't know, it's hard to say the word optimism given this horrific situation, isn't it? But there is some expectation that this thing might

come to a conclusion. This is the war in Iran over the next few days. Let us hope so. We'll chat with our foreign correspondent, Stephen Erlanger, chief diplomatic correspondent for the New York Times in Berlin. Stephen's terrific, and looking forward to that conversation as to where the tides might turn. That'll be in the second hour of the program. True crime, we're going back to the earliest days of colonial Australia with Rachel Franks. The earliest unsolved murders. Part of the problem was there was nobody around to solve them. But anyway, we'll talk some more about that. The mighty challenge, of course, issues of the day. Well, there's a lot of things around, aren't there? So we'll have a chat about those in the last hour of the program. We'll keep our eye on on further news out of the arrival of the so-called ISIS brides who've arrived in Australia. Two have been charged with quite serious offences. So we'll keep our eye on all of that as to whether there are any other developments there. Obviously, the matter is into some degrees before the courts now. And in the last hour, by the way, Dave is in, disc under arm for Dave's Discs. And tonight's Dave is going to pay tribute to that melodic, mellow sibling duo, the Carpenters. Gee, they rode the charts, and deservedly so. I'm on

0: And if you've ever closed the front door of the house and walked out into a bright sunny day, you know what? That song ought to be singing at the top of your lungs as you step out onto the pavement too. We'll bring some of that to you a bit later on as well. So plenty of time to do it too, plenty of opportunity for you to join it. And who knows, maybe tonight, you know, you'll be a winner of the Mighty Challenge. You never know. It's on its way. All right, so all of that coming up. Hope you can join us. 1-300-800-222.
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0: All right, let's get the garage door up and get this thing moving.
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0: Toby, evening.
3: G'day, Phil.
0: How are you?
3: Pretty good.
0: Discussion topics. There is only one probably at the moment. That is the boom in electric car sales.
3: Yeah, it's been taking off, and we just got the
0: 500 a day on the new figures, hey?
3: Yeah, the April sales figures. Yeah, so almost 95,000 cars sold across the country in April, and almost 15,000 of them were EVs. So it's so yeah, it's a pretty big number. 16.4% of new vehicles sold. So it's a record for that. But if you delve into some of the markets, so mid-sized SUVs, single biggest segment on the market, and five of the top 12 selling mid-sized SUVs were fully electric.
0: Mm-hmm. RAV4 was number one.
3: RAV4 was number one, yeah, by a mile. So this is the all-new, the largely new RAV4. It's so it got its first full month on sale. So it had a huge month at 3,700, top-selling car in the country, which is, we've obviously been talking about, for years now, Utes basically leading, the Ford Ranger and the Toyota Hilux dueling it out for the top-selling car. But, yeah, RAV4 topped the market last month. So pretty big one for that. As I said, mid-size SUVs, a lot of EVs in there. Mid-size sedans or sedans and passenger wagons. So Toyota Camry leading, but 39% of those medium cars are now EVs.
0: Mm-hmm.
3: And interesting, when you delve into the figures, you see the brands that are performing well from an EV perspective, and it's typically newcomer brands. So there's a few exceptions. Kia does pretty well. Hyundai is starting to build up a little bit. But Toyota, for example, is beaten by brands like Geely and BYD and Zeekr. Mazda, pretty much nowhere. Ford, struggling. Volkswagen. So they're all pretty low in terms of the EV cut through. So they've got a bit of catching up to do on that front.
0: You're bound surprised to hear that sales of diesel plummeted in April.
3: Yeah, down 22%, which is pretty big, and it's interesting in that light commercial vehicle segment. So I guess the other than trucks and so on, heavy trucks, but the two strong markets for diesel in Australia is obviously utes and large SUVs, and particularly with the utes, the pickup trucks, we're starting to see more and more hybrid, plug-in hybrid ones come into there, and it's going to keep snowballing in terms of the number of those that keep hitting the market. So the expectation, I think, is that diesel will keep coming off in that market segment, initially to be replaced by

0: hybrids of some sort. And the thing we haven't seen so much of in Australia yet, but I think is coming, it's certainly hitting America pretty hard, is so-called EREVs, or extended range electric vehicles. So this is another one to throw into the mix.
1: Oh, yeah.
0: Very similar to plug-in hybrids, except whereas a plug-in hybrid, the engine can still power the car, with an EREV, it never does. So it's basically you charge up a battery pack independently. It's also got a petrol engine there for to act as a generator. So it drives like an EV. It's only the electric motors driving the car, but you've got an onboard generator there to get you further down the road. So

0: That sort of thing, particularly with, you know, your Ford F-150s and those big pickup trucks in the States, that's where they're heading with that. And I think it's only a matter of time until we start seeing a bit more of that in Australia.
1: Okay, yes, well, you're bound surprised. Well, look, I mean, they need to shake a leg and get on with a better charger rollout, given the numbers of cars that are hitting the road.
0: Yeah, definitely. I think
1: it's no good, is it?
0: no, it's I mean, it depends. It's difficult. It's because if you look at, I guess, petrol and diesel, you say, okay, we throw more cars onto the market, we need more petrol stations, or you need more fuel coming into the country. With EVs, so much of the charging is done at home. So, you know, in some cases, 90, 95% on average, people charging at home. So it's really just those holiday periods generally and the longer distance trips where you need to really sort it out during those peak times. But yeah, you're right. I mean, generally it needs to have, we need to have better charging. And there are pockets of the country, you know, in a city, Melbourne and Sydney, for example, where there are suburbs where you don't have much off-street parking. So they've got to
1: That's
0: sort
1: right.
0: out some
1: No, exactly. I mean, if you have
0: options.
1: a ha if you have got a standalone house with panels and a battery, etc., it's a no-brainer to have an electric car, and you live in the city, so it's probably a no-brainer. If you live in an apartment, no,
0: Trickier.
1: forget it, probably, because the charging infrastructure is probably not there for you.
0: Yeah, I mean, it's ultimately all you need is a PowerPoint, but I've heard some crazy things coming out of apartments, well, strata blocks and so on, with all sorts of restrictions and so on, and concerns about it. And look, to be fair, there are some older apartment blocks where the wiring may not be up to having, you know,
1: That's
0: 10
1: true.
0: or 20 EVs charging at once.
1: No.
0: But there are ways around that. There's software and there are charging systems and so on that are designed to sort that sort of
1: If
0: stuff
1: your
0: out.
1: apartment's built next to a data center, you could hack into their power
0: Yeah.
1: flip. There'd be plenty of juice there.
0: That's right.
1: There's another new Chinese brand. If you'd like to give Tabe a ring, by the way, 1-300-800-222. Ben from Beverly Hills, I'll go to you in 1 second, Ben. I see you. There's more Chinese brands of car than you can poke a stick at, Toby. I'm worried about your job, actually,
0: Yeah, trying to
1: because
0: figure it
1: I'm thinking, I was thinking this driving in, I was thinking, Toby's, I'm not going to quiz him because, you know, like, I don't know how we'll go on this, but how many Chinese brands are there in Australia right now?
0: Oh, there are probably about a dozen now.
1: Just Chinese brands,
0: Just
1: yeah.
0: Chinese brands, but there's that again coming.
1: And
0: So
1: there's another
0: there's.
1: one coming right now. I
0: Yeah,
1: love this
0: well,
1: one.
0: another one just confirmed.
1: It's called iCar.
0: Okay, yeah, which
1: spelt Icaur.
0: Yeah, but only spelt like that in Australia. In overseas, in markets, it's called iCar as you'd normally spell it. So I'm not quite sure why they're changing it for Australia. But yeah, that's another one that's coming. And
1: That's a cherry.
0: That's one of Chery's brands. Yeah, so Chery is huge in China, and it's already got multiple brands in Australia. Obviously, Chery, JQ, Omoda. Now they're saying iCar, and another one, Jetour, is also coming. So that's another Chery brand as well. So, and moving into the four-wheel drive space, and this is something we're seeing. I guess we've seen the Chinese brands focus on the more affordable end of the market and the particularly SUVs, smaller cars generally. They're stepping up in size, they're stepping up in luxury, and they're starting to head towards things like performance cars, luxury cars, and heavy-duty off-roaders. They really see off-road as a market that they can tackle, and they're doing some interesting designs and so on along those lines. So yeah, strap yourself in. I think it's going to be a busy couple of years.
1: Hey, by the way, the government's announced, this is part of its pre-budget announcements, that it's going to wind back the FBT exemption on EVs. Is that going to have much impact on sales, do you think?
0: Yeah, this is the big question. I mean, it's not happening, starts next year, and it's sort of a 3-year wind back, roughly. So, you know, it's starting with, at the moment, you can go up to about $91,000 to get the FBT exemption. They're going to wind that back to $75,000. Then they're starting to wind back the benefits. So whereas now you don't pay any FBT, fringe benefits tax, they're winding it back so you can only claim, say, 25% discount off the FBT. So will it have an impact? It would have to have some impact, you'd imagine. I guess in the next 2 or 3 years, we're expecting obviously the market to push down the EV and hybrid path even further, partly because of the CO2 emissions regulations we've got in, and partly because of competition. We've got all these new brands coming in, and you know, China starting to dominate with a lot of them, and China is very much an electrified market. So yeah, I think there's going to be a fair bit of that. So I think it'll have an impact. I don't think it's going to kill the market by any sense. It's going to be still fairly strong, I'd imagine.
1: Annie from Dandenong says, does it matter if they are Chinese, Phil? I don't suppose so, Andy. No.

0: Yeah, I mean, this is...
1: we're not having a shot at them because of where they're made.
0: No. Just pointing out that it's that they're from China. I mean,
1: and the world has changed, that's all.
0: Yeah, the world has changed. And it's probably no different to... We saw, obviously, the Korean car makers come in the 90s.
1: That's right.
0: In the 70s, we saw the Japanese come in. So there's, and I was listening to a podcast the other day about... it's an American podcast, and they were talking about... the Japanese car makers coming in and having a huge impact on the global automotive industry, but particularly the American industry. And ultimately, they worked it out. You know, the competition continues and you've still got strengths and weaknesses.
1: My dad was a Ford man, always bought a Ford, you know, year after year. Mm. But in the end, he bought a Corolla.
0: Yeah.
1: Ben from Beverly Hills has been waiting on there. Hello, Ben.
2: Hi, Phil. How are you going? Pretty, hi, Toby.
1: Yeah, pretty good. What's on, Ben?
2: Well, I've got a Skoda Octavia 110, which is very frugal, and the wagon part of this is very important, Toby.
0: Yep.
2: I love wagons, and I was thinking, because I always do this, being a revhead, I always go and look at the appropriate sites to look what's next. And I've been thinking about a 2020 Toyota, it's a grey import, a Toyota Corolla wagon.
0: Yep.
2: A hybrid. Now, they're going for about $25,000, which, you know, for a six-year-old Toyota, I don't reckon it's too bad. The Skoda, probably through boredom on the drive home, Toby. I live at Beverly Hills, work at Bondi. I don't know if you know Sydney all that well. I can get 5.2 litres per 100.
0: Yeah.
2: Trying, obviously. Yep. It's a matter. Now, when you get used to that sort of mileage, you don't want to go backwards, and I love a wagon, so I just want your thoughts on... A grey import Corolla wagon.
0: Yeah, well, the one thing is, I haven't driven the grey import one, but there'd be a lot of similarities with the regular hatches and sedans we got here in terms of drivetrain and so on. You'll be able to probably beat your Skoda, at least around town, on the open road. Maybe not, because I imagine the Skoda's pretty efficient on the open road. Often those European cars are pretty good at higher speed touring. But... The one thing I say with anyone looking at a grey import, look at insurance costs. So some insurance companies shy away from them a bit because if you have a crash, it's harder to get parts because Toyota Australia will not stock parts for that car. And also be aware of if there are major recalls. And we obviously saw that enormous Takata airbag recall, which was a global recall that hit just about every car maker. And it was enormous in terms of the number of cars that it impacted. And obviously the importers who bring the car into the country, they're the ones who have to fix those issues. So in that case, it wouldn't be Toyota Australia that would have to address a recall like that. It would be whoever imports the car into the country needs to do that. So just a couple of things to keep in mind. That's part of the reason they're obviously cheaper, is because there are some negatives here and there. But, if you buy carefully and a lot of these, it's big business now in terms of these grey imports, and a lot of the companies that do it do a very good job of it and do a lot of research. They've got their own spotters and buyers and so on over in Japan that figure out the right ones and throw them on a ship and here they and then sell them here. So it's but just be aware of those other things, I guess.
2: Great, thanks, Toby. Okay. It boiled down to insurance, I'd imagine.
0: Yeah.
1: No worries, Ben. Thank you. Good luck with it all as well. Grant from Brizzy. G'day, Grant.
3: Yes, good evening, gents. I'm just wondering why we haven't really looked at the vehicle-to-home issue with batteries, because I actually had quotes on solar installation here and a battery ranging from anything $16,000 up to about $28,000 for a 13-kilowatt system and a 45-kilowatt battery system. Mm-hmm. Most of these vehicles have 60-kilowatt batteries sitting there, mm-hmm. and most people do very, very small kilometres each day. Mm. There's this huge battery capacity. We're not developing this industry.
0: Yeah, you're right. It is a huge battery capacity or a car park full of big batteries. As you say, most of them aren't getting used every day. So vehicle to home or vehicle to grid, being able to feed back from the car into your house or the electricity grid, it certainly has been looked at. It is available today. With a Nissan Leaf, it's the only EV on the market that can do it. Some people have had...
3: But who wants to buy a Nissan Leaf with an inferior battery?
0: Yeah.
3: You know, this is the whole thing. What I'm saying is the Chinese... I live in Shanghai and I've seen the development of vehicles

0: Yeah.
1: You know, when I'm in there, and I actually see the Europeans helping design these vehicles.
0: Mm.
1: And if anyone thinks that China's not going to actually take over the market, they're just having...
0: Yeah,
1: they've got a blindfold on because
0: no, and
1: you know,
0: I think the car makers, the traditional car makers, realise that now, absolutely.
1: Yeah.
0: But the car industry, you can't just click your fingers and things happen. They need to years literally to try and fight back, and that's you're starting to see the fight back now, particularly with some of the Japanese brands. But yeah, so vehicle to grid, vehicle to home is being looked at. Most of the car makers are looking at it. There was a regulatory issue in Australia, so it took quite a while to get the regulations approved by the government. And I remember chatting to someone in the industry who said one of the challenges was the government was struggling to get its head around, is it an EV charger or is it an inverter or a solar system type gadget? And they were trying to figure out how to deal with it. But apparently that's been solved. There's also the issue of feeding so much electricity back into the grid. So that was one of the things. They had to chat to the grid operators and stuff to make sure that it wasn't going to crash the system. It has been approved, but now we're still waiting on the hardware, some of the hardware to enable it and the car makers to enable it on their cars. And one of the issues some of the car makers have is use of the battery. So they currently, most of them currently provide 160, 200, sometimes 250,000 kilometres of coverage for their batteries, warranty coverage up to 10 years. So suddenly you've got a car

0: warranty perspective, they've got to work out how they deal with that. So there are various factors at play. Rest assured, it is happening a little bit glacially, but it is heading that way, and a lot of car makers are trying to make it happen because for exactly what you said, they realise that there's a huge battery there, big appeal, potentially sell them some cars.
1: Okay. All right, Grant, thank you. 222 is the number. I'm thinking of going electric, MG5S or the Atto 3. What do you reckon? Says my texter.
0: It's MGS5. Or the BYD Atto 3. I would tend a tiny bit towards the S5. It's a newer car. It's good fun little rear-wheel drive, so good to drive. The Atto 3's front-wheel drive. So both of them good. I would say don't limit yourself to those two. You can also have a look at a Geely EX5, for example. A GAC Ion V is also pretty good buying in that market. But between those two you've mentioned, I'd tend towards the S5.
1: Okay, Alan from Sturt. G'day, Alan.
2: Yes, hello. Hello, Phil. Toby, there seems to be a change in the lighting system

0: rear lights on the back.
1: Yeah.
0: Are you aware of this, and what's the reason for it?
1: So it's not parking lights that they've got on. It's called DRLs, or daytime running lights. So most new cars, not all, but most new cars have daytime running lights. So the idea is that it's usually a bright LED during the day so that they come on automatically. As soon as you start the car, bang, those front lights are on, but they don't do the rears at the same time. Obviously, then when it gets darker, it's designed to effectively, it will dim the daytime running lights because they're quite bright at night, and then it will bring on the rear lights as well. So similar to what parking lights are. It'll go straight to headlights essentially. So, but you can on some cars, so it'll have, you know, off, auto, and then you can manually override beyond there. But if someone's got it switched to off, then it will generally run the daytime running lights and that's it. So that's someone who has got the setting on, or got it on the wrong setting basically, has done that. So I know exactly what you're talking about. I was driving in here tonight. I had a car doing exactly that. I came up behind it thinking, oh, he hasn't got his lights on, and drove past it and saw that the DRLs were on. So, so that's what's going on.
2: Okay.
0: Thanks. Sorry, Tommy.
2: That's all right. Thanks, Alan. 1-300-800-222 is the number. Talk to Toby. You can do it directly. You'll get straight through if you want one. 1-300-800-222. Mike from Lane Cove. G'day, Mike.
3: Yeah, hi. Look, I was just interested in a used hybrid that will do all electric to about 70 kilometres an hour before it sort of kicks in with the engine. And I guess I'm sort of kind of daunted with the so many Chinese choices. So the only one I could really see was the Mitsubishi Eclipse, but I don't know what's quite happening with Mitsubishi. Like, I'm trying to avoid anything Nissan at the moment with all of the structural changes with the company. So yeah,
1: well, keep in mind that Nissan and Mitsubishi have an alliance. They are separate companies, but they do share a lot. And if you have a look at the latest Nissan Navara and Mitsubishi Triton, they're the same car with a different badge on them. So they're so there's a lot of sharing that goes on between those two companies. So in terms of hybrids, the ones you're talking about are plug-in hybrids, so the Mitsubishi Eclipse Cross or the Outlander, the next size up. Those plug-in hybrid systems are the Chinese ones are generally sort of next generation.

0: in Australia. Then the BYD C-Line 6 came along and it was the top-selling plug-in hybrid. So if you're looking at second-hand, I'd tend you towards that C-Line 6 because it's going to be there'll be more of them on the used car market because I guess the next batch of them arrived in the last 6 or 12 months. And we've started to see, you know, GWM, Chery, and there's a bunch of them out there that will all do... as I said, all do exactly that in terms of giving you that more EV driving experience. So, yeah, Havel H6 and Chery Tiggo 7s and Tiggo 4s and that sort of stuff.
1: So does the engine kick in, is it like the Mitsubishi's got a clutch where the clutch actually, the engine starts powering the wheels? Does the Chinese run, is it a generator type?
0: Yeah, it's a little bit of both. They do it a bit differently. So the Mitsubishi runs a standard transmission, and then it's depending on how much power you're calling on and your speed and so on, it'll fire up the engine. But as I said, it happens relatively soon by modern plug-in hybrid vehicle standards. The Chinese ones, a lot of them don't bother with a traditional gearbox, so they actually won't have, at low speeds, even if the engine starts as a generator, it will not be powering the wheels. It doesn't tend to power the wheels until 50, 60, 70 k's an hour. So they save a bit of weight and a bit of money on a gearbox, so they don't need a traditional gearbox. Sometimes they'll have a 3 or 4 speed transmission, but it'll, as I said, it focuses on the higher speeds. So yeah, they tend to do it a bit differently like that. So yeah, they can sort of do both at higher speeds. And if you're, say, on a freeway, you're trying to overtake a caravan or something, and you floor it, it will absolutely drive the wheels. The engine will drive the wheels, but the electric motor will still be kicking in as well. But at lower speeds, it tends to be very focused on the electric motor.
1: So what's the deal with all of the, you know, I guess one of the other criticisms is spare parts and servicing is sort of controlled by the Chinese suppliers, whereas at least Mitsubishi has that sort of traditional service outlet and you've got choice and mechanics can get involved versus... you know, the spare parts issues and things like that.
0: Yeah, I mean, that's one of the things that any newcomer brand struggles with is after-sales support. And some of the Chinese brands haven't done it well initially. I think most of them now realise that that they need to work hard on that because the negative publicity that comes out of it, if you don't get it right, is not really worth it. So I remember chatting to the boss of Chery, the local boss of Chery, who was saying that they are working very, very hard on that because they realise that that's a really important part because so many people say exactly what you said. I trust Toyota, Mazda, Ford, whoever it might be, because they're here. They've got a huge number of dealers. They've been doing it for decades, whereas they're not sure with the Chinese brands. But most of them these days, I mean, even Mitsubishi, for example, it's got the 5-10-year warranty. So 5-year standard warranty, 10 years if you get it serviced within the Mitsubishi network. And Nissan's doing a similar thing. A lot of brands are now going down that path to try and stop you going to independent mechanics. It doesn't force you, but it encourages you to go back to them because they'll offer you a deal and extend the warranty. So yeah, it's you know, you still can use independent mechanics with any brand. And they should theoretically be able to get parts, but you know, these days the brands themselves are working harder to keep you within their network.
2: Okay. Right, Mike, thank you. 1-300-800-222. Toby's here. This is Motor Talk. Jordan from Mackay in Queensland. G'day, Jordan.
3: Hey. I'm looking for something that's going to tow a caravan. I've been looking at the Ford Super Duties. They seem like they're, you know, they tick all the boxes, but, you know, just the electrics in all these new cars, you know, like a fuel water light comes on and put in the rates it to no power. And like,
0: well, you better go back 20 years because you're not going to get around that with any brand. It's, I mean, electronics, cars are run. Cars are computers these days.
2: Cars are run on chips these days,
0: Jordan. That's it. They're run by computers, and every car on the market has the potential to have an issue with an electronic failure. So, and as you say, those limp home modes, and I've experienced it in the middle of nowhere. I've been in the outback where they've gone into limp home modes, and it can be pretty frustrating. But unfortunately, every single brand on the market is the same. So whether it's the Super Duty, a Toyota Land Cruiser 70 Series, anything is going to have the potential to do that sort of thing. So it's
3: Like the Toyotas, we got a heap of 70s and 79s here, and you know, like any of that stuff happens, and you get a lot on the dash, but it doesn't actually, you know,
0: stop
3: you
0: it.
3: You can drive for another 1,000 k's if you need to. You know, like,
0: don't tell a dealer that.
3: Yeah. Oh well, none of our stuff's got too many k's.
0: All right. Yeah.
3: But you know, like

0: know, the Toyota, it'll give you a light on the dash, tell you it's an issue, but you can drive it until it dies if you need to.
1: Yeah.
0: Whereas all these, all like, you see, I don't know, you see too many horror stories with some of these other ones where yeah, like as soon as it thinks something's wrong.
1: It'll do that. So I guess all I'd say is, you know, I mentioned before cars going into limp home mode. Well, I've had that with the Toyota in the Outback where it's gone into a limp home mode and I've been down on power and had to try and work out how to deal with it. So it can, I mean, you've, you know, in your cars, you've obviously been lucky. And the one thing Toyota generally does, it focuses on reliability, durability, making sure cars can deal with some pretty ordinary conditions. But all I'm saying is they can all do it. They'll all have a limp home mode for some potential issue, yeah. Trying to protect other components within the car. So, you know, the one thing with that Super Duty, it's a Ford Ranger generally, and that V6 engine has had some reliability issues. But, you know, they say they're working on it. They say they've worked on it a fair bit with the Super Duty to try and ensure it doesn't have issues. And as you say, it ticks a lot of boxes elsewhere.
2: Exactly. Yeah.
0: It ticks a lot of the boxes, and then makes you wonder about the other stuff.
2: All right, Jordan, good luck. But if you're trying to get a simple car where you could open the bonnet and...
1: No, that's it. I was chatting to someone today and they said, oh, no one does DIY on their cars anymore. And I said, that's because you pop the bonnet. You can't get a spanner in there. Like, it's all packed in so tight. You used to pop the bonnet on old cars and it looks like you fit another engine in some of them. Like, it's...
2: Well, you could certainly get in and change the oil filter, for example.
1: Yeah, you could look around and figure things out.
2: Wrench on it, but now you can't.
1: No, these days you pop it and you're like, wow, it's pretty busy in there.
2: So get it. okie doke. Ian from Brisbane on the new Geely. G'day.
3: Yeah, hi. It's Ian from Brisbane. Just wondering if Toby had driven the new Geely, which I believe is being released in Melbourne tomorrow or the next day.
1: You're talking the EX2?
3: Yes.
1: Haven't driven it. No, I've seen it, had a bit of a look at it, but no, I haven't driven it. So there's a lot of excitement around this car, though, because it's going to be, well, it is the top-selling car in China, was last year, and they haven't announced the pricing yet in Australia. I imagine that'll happen probably tomorrow, but the expectation is it'll be somewhere around about $30,000. So pretty sharp on the pricing, but no, I haven't driven it yet. So looking forward to driving it, though, because, you know, talk about these big brands, Geely is one of the big ones, and... as I said, that car is the top-selling car in China.
2: Mm, okay.
3: Yeah, I'm just looking for a around-town driving after I retire.
1: I mean, definitely, obviously, you know, wait to learn about that one and have a drive, but also look at the other things. You know, there's the GAC Ion UT, the MG4 Urban, the BYD Atto 1 and 2. So there's a lot in that sort of, you know, $30,000-ish mark. Of cars, so yeah.
2: Okay,
3: thank you.
2: Thanks, Ian. Bye bye. Little Brother Trucker says my

0: should have your daytime running lights on when it's bright, and then when it's darker, it'll put the headlights on. So, yeah, just leave it on auto the whole time. Don't think about it.
1: And right, you only have to change it if you want high beam when you're out in the country or something.
0: Yeah,
2: yeah,
0: yeah, yeah. Yep. And we always the only other time.
1: Not very good at all.
0: What's that, sorry?
1: The manual, written manual on this vehicle is not very good at all. It's not very direct how it explains things.
0: Yeah, well, you're lucky it's got a written manual.
2: I was going to say, you're very lucky it's got one, David. I bought a new car recently and no manual.
0: No, often it's just digital these days. So yeah.
1: I know what you meant.
2: Thanks, Dave.
1: Thank you.
2: Good on you, mate. Bye-bye. Yeah, that's true about lights, isn't it? Once upon a time, you had to really think about it.
0: Yeah.
2: These days, you just switch it to auto, and then you never think about it. I don't think I've touched the light selector in my car ever.
0: Yeah, and I know some people have had a criticism with modern cars because generally instrument cluster is illuminated anyway, so that, you know, in a really old car, you knew you didn't have your headlights on because you couldn't see the instruments, whereas now a lot of them, the instruments are lit up, so that's not an obvious sign. And the daytime running lights around town can give you a bit of a glow out the front of the car anyway. So I can understand how people sometimes don't realise they've got their lights on, but just leave it on auto and that'll sort things for you.
2: Josh and Unley tech on the text line, Toby, should I worry about teaching my daughter manual?
0: Well, I'm teaching my daughter a manual, so...
2: Toby's teaching Chloe on the V8.
0: Well, we were.
2: We moved, have we?
0: Well, yeah, it had to go back. So, but and look, to be fair, she's not a fan of driving a manual, but she does it quite well actually now. You know, the first couple of weeks she struggled, but she is pretty good at it now. But should you bother? You know, technically, no, the manuals are a dying breed, but the reason I want her to learn, I want her to understand a bit about the mechanics of the car, but also in an older car, which is typically what younger buyers drive, you know, she'll at least be able to drive it if she has to. So
2: they'll probably eventually disappear, though, won't they?
0: Yeah, I think so. Yeah, yeah. I think they're gone eventually. But it's almost like, you know, when automatic, instamatic cameras and so on started coming out and people said, oh, you need to know how to use a film camera and how to do all of that. And whereas these days everyone's given up on that. You just go straight to digital and move on.
2: Yeah, leaving lights on auto is also extremely important in tunnels, including daytime, says my texter. Yeah, well, including actually driving along city streets. I pulled down the main road of my place the other day and there was a bloke barreling along at a reasonable clip. Didn't have his headlights on. It was at night.
0: Yeah.
2: And I know the reason why, because he's driven out of his driveway onto the well-lit road and, you know, he thinks he can see everything.
0: Yeah, so he's okay.
2: But if you left it on auto, that wouldn't happen.
0: No, that's right. Interesting, though, that comment about the tunnels. And mostly, yeah, absolutely works fine. But I had a Cadillac Lyric, so the electric Cadillac, maybe a year or so ago, and every time I popped out of a tunnel, so it would dim the digital instrument cluster in the tunnel.
2: Yeah.
0: Then I'd come out of the tunnel, it'd be bright again, daylight, and it would take 3 or 4 seconds to then re-illuminate or brighten that screen. So for 3 or 4 seconds, I was blind in terms of what speed I was doing and all that sort of stuff. It was pretty frustrating.
2: Yep. All right. This is Motor Talk, and you're with Toby Hagen.
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2: This is an edition of Motor Talk with Toby Hagen. Tom from Elstonwick, hello.
5: Hey, just want to ask, like, is there ever going to happen like a right to repair? Like, because most of the males in Australia, they are backyard mechanics. You know how you used to fix the cars. Is going to ever happen with these electric cars? Because I would love to swap batteries to make us higher capacity, lower capacity, and make it a bit simple that people can do some sort of a, like, increase the battery capacity and reduce the battery capacity or, like, yeah.
0: Yeah, I mean, independent mechanics can work on EVs and modify EVs and all that sort of stuff. The same, you know, the same laws apply for internal combustion engine or EVs. The challenge with a battery or an electric car's battery is the cost. So it is by far the most expensive component in the car, tens of thousands of dollars worth of battery as a general rule. And so modifying it, putting in a bigger battery or a smaller battery or whatever you want to do,

0: is likely to be is likely to not make financial sense. And in some EVs, the battery is the structure of the car, so it's so they actually save some weight in the chassis in the structure of the car by making the battery a structural component. So in that case, it would be extremely difficult to do. But in any other case, it's just, I don't think, going to make sense. It'd be like buying a new car and saying, you know, I don't want the V6 engine, I want a V8. Yeah, you can do it, but it's probably going to cost you 20 or 30 grand, and you're better off buying another car, is the short story. And I think it'll be similar with EVs.
1: Mm, okay. All right. Thanks, Tom. Yes. Leaving lights on autos also. Oh, no, we've talked about that in tunnels. That's true. I just bought a Volkswagen ID Buzz, says Corey from Brisbane, 2 months ago. Oh, this is the combi.
0: Yeah, electric combi, yeah.
1: And I saw on Facebook yesterday there's a new software update. Do I need to do anything?
0: Your car should prompt you. So it's similar to what happens with your phone tells and stuff. You. Yeah, the car will come up with a thing in the screen telling you there's a new software, and it'll generally tell you what that software changes. So sometimes it's really minor. Sometimes it'll just be, you know, fixing a tiny issue on the screen. Other times it can be quite big. It can be something to do with the safety systems or how the car drives. So it really depends. But the car will prompt you. It'll usually tell you to similar to your phone, download the software first. So once you've downloaded it, then you've got to install it. And it'll typically say, you know, make sure the car's parked, lock it, and it will take 20 minutes, half an hour, whatever it is. So you generally do it, you know, when you park the car at night, wake up in the morning and it's okay to go. So the car should prompt you, is a short story.
1: That's the short answer, yeah. Jim from Canberra. Hi, Jim.
2: G'day, Phil and Toby.
1: Hello.
2: I had an interesting couple of days this week when I bought a car, GAC Ion V. Mm-hmm. You mentioned that a couple of times tonight.
0: Yep.
2: And it's a fantastic car. It has all the boxes ticked, all the comforts, and at the right price. And in fact, I got to the stage of sending the money off, the money transfer, and then started worrying because I couldn't find a supplier for the tow bar. And in fact, both the GAC ANV and the Geely EX5, neither of them can in fact fit a tow bar. Mm. They've got 0 kg tow capacity.
0: Yep.
2: And it's just something people need to be careful about, because the salesman, you know, he wasn't trying to scam me. He just didn't realise either.
0: Mm.
2: And it was just an honest mistake both sides.
0: Yeah.
2: Where,
0: and relatively common in the EV market. So most of them do allow some sort of towing, usually lighter duty, but Teslas, until about 2 or 3 years ago, the Teslas coming into Australia couldn't tow, and weirdly, overseas they could, exactly the same car could, they just hadn't certified them to tow in Australia. They have now on both the Teslas, both the Model 3 and the Model Y, but yeah, some of them don't have any tow capacity, and while most people, you know, I've had some people say, okay, that's fine, I don't need to tow a trailer, but they want to put a bike rack or something on. And that's where I had someone ask me that, saying, what are the legalities of that? And I sort of looked into it and ultimately decided that I don't think, I think the car maker could push back on it if you're fitting some sort of tow bar, and they've said that it's not certified to do it. So, so yeah. But definitely something to be aware of. So, you know, a couple of areas EVs haven't focused on massively to date is towing, and spare tyres, which is Phil's favourite.
1: Don't start me.
2: Yeah. Okay. Thanks, guys.
1: Thanks, Jim. Bye. That is right. Chris in Sydney says, I've got a 20-plus-year-old Toyota Echo.
0: Mm.
1: A bit rusty and crappy, but basically bulletproof.
0: Yeah.
1: I don't want bings and bongs. I just want some basic, cheap, good quality, second-hand reliability. $20,000. Recommendations.
0: Yeah, well, you're going to get some bings and bongs. Mm. So everything, the so-called ADAS or advanced driver assistance systems, they're on everything these days. You know, every car has auto braking, and it's got most of them have got self-steering and all that sort of stuff. So there will be, unfortunately, some bings and bongs even if you go 2 or 3 years old. But recommendations, you know, if you want really simple, something like a Kia Picanto is small and not a bad place to start. You can obviously look at the Echo replacement.

0: Toyota Yaris, which these days is hybrid only, but that was it went that way about 2 years ago. So before that, you can get a non-hybrid one as well, and you know, a Mazda 2, those sorts of cars. So that would probably be the area I'd be looking at for just simple, fewer bings and bongs. And I find the best brands for no bings and bongs are, I'm talking generally here, but the European brands tend to do it really well. Some of the Japanese brands, not all. So Toyota, I think, does it well. Mitsubishi has this, the latest Triton, the driver monitoring system can be a bit frustrating. It gets pretty angry at you if you're not fully focused the whole time. And when I say fully focused, you go to look at the center console, the center screen for a bit, and it can sometimes get angry at you for looking at the center screen. But so, yeah, that'd be my, or where okay. I'd be starting.
1: All righty. Julie in queue. Hi, Julie.
2: Hi, boys. Lovely segment. I'd like some your comments, Toby, on I want to buy a new hybrid and I need a very good tight turning circle in my small apartment car park, and I want a mid-SUV or a spacious small SUV with leather seats.
0: Wow. Okay. So the one that's going to catch me out, because I haven't got all the turning circles in my head.
2: Yeah.
0: So that one.
2: You know the bag turning circles?
0: Well, I can't think of any that are terrible in that sort of small to mid-sized SUV segment.
2: I drive a Captiva and it's shocking. It's really...
0: Yeah, okay.
1: But that word applies generally to the Captiva, doesn't it?
0: Yeah, some people used to add an R to it. That was, but,
1: it's normally spelt with a K at the front of it, I thought.
0: So
2: I've had three and they've never let me down.
1: Oh, you're the only person who bought them.
0: I mean, if you're looking at small to mid-sized, so the mid-sized SUVs have been growing in size and they're these days decent size. So I'd almost suggest that next tier down, you know, Toyota Corolla Cross, Hyundai Kona, Kia Seltos a lot. Kia Seltos doesn't have a hybrid at the moment, so rule that one out. They have just shown off the new Kia Seltos, which will be out in 4 or 5 months, 6 months, and that is hybrid only. So in terms of what to get, I would put the Hyundai Kona top of the list because it's just a really great, it's a great car to drive and pretty sharp value. A left fielder, a Nissan Qashqai, is a little bit different. So that's got the e-power system where it's quite electric in the way it drives. So it's only the electric motor driving the car, and that's quite a nice thing to drive. And as I said, Toyota Corolla Cross, but I'd stick the Kona up the top.
2: Okay. And Mazda CX-5 or CX-3, not in the race?
0: Well, neither of them are hybrid. So, they don't have hybrid versions of those yet. So Mazda will have, they won't. They're just about to do a new CX-5 and it's not going to be hybrid initially. So that's ruled out. And the CX-3 is quite old and doesn't have a hybrid. So, no, you've got to step up to Mazda CX-60 before you get a hybrid. And even then, it's a little bit different. They do mild hybrid ones, and then you go to the full plug-in hybrid, and that's more expensive. So, so no, I'd cross that one off the list. So, stick with the Kona.
1: Okay. Good luck.
2: Thanks.
1: Good luck, Julie. Thank you. Toby, the Suzuki Ignis has very few bings and bongs.
0: It does, and that's one of the more simple.
1: My partner loves hers. This is Brant. But Brant, I don't know how much we pay attention to Brant. Well, we do. We love Brant. He lives in Cairns and he's got a 64-year-old Valiant.
0: Wow.
1: Cool. Which he loves, and we love it when he sends photos of it. On your Brant.
0: Yeah.
1: A Suzuki Ignis, yeah.
0: Yeah, Ignis. And so, some of those Japanese brands don't bing and bong too much, and the Ignis is obviously towards the bottom end of the scale in terms of price. So it will have it's not going to have the full artillery of features, but yeah.
1: John in Geelong, have we got time? Yeah, no, we've got time for another couple. G'day, John.
3: Yeah, how you going?
1: Pretty good.
3: I was wondering what's happened with Nissan in England.
1: What has happened with Nissan?
3: Apparently, they froze the factory. And the other thing is, Mercedes and Yaris got a electric motor that weighs 12.7 kilos and produces 1,000 horsepower.
0: Yeah. So that electric motor that, Mercedes ended up buying the company, that Yaris company, the axial flux motor. So, yeah, it was a smaller electric motor that could put out a fair bit of power. And that motor is actually in the Ferrari plug-in hybrids. So the SF90 and the 296 Ferrari

0: use those or the motors from that company. And yeah, Mercedes is looking to use them in AMGs and so on. Although weirdly, Mercedes has just announced that they're going to start putting more V8s in and get rid of some of their plug-in hybrids. So it's they're heading the other way, having gone down the plug-in hybrid route to meet emission standards. So in terms of Nissan with its factory, I'm not sure, to be honest, the Sunderland plant. I don't know where it's at other than what I've seen, which is they're talking about, shutting part of it, but not sure.
1: Okay. Righto, John, thank you. What have you been driving, Toby, just before you go?
0: Well, I've actually been in the new RAV4, which was... which was pretty cool. So I spent a little bit of time in that, and that was it's good fun to drive. I spent a bit of time in the Geely Starray. I did about 2,500 kilometres in that. Right. So
1: What's that?
0: So it's a mid-sized plug-in hybrid electric car. So it's it was getting they claim 960 odd kilometres. I was getting 750 odd 800 between the electric motor or the electric side, the battery and the petrol engine or the fuel tank.
1: Yep.
0: So it did a reasonable job. The one thing I found though, it was always optimistic in terms of how far you could drive. So you get in it and say, oh, you'll get 900 and something kilometres, and then that would slowly drop down to less. So I was losing more kilometres than what I was doing, basically off the estimate. So that was a little bit frustrating. GWM Tank 300 plug-in hybrid I've also driven recently. So the tank is the sort of jeepy-looking one, the boxy-looking one. And I did some off-roading in it, and it's surprisingly capable off-road, this thing. It's got locking front and rear diffs and a fair bit of ground clearance, and it was pretty capable.
1: Excellent work. All right, Toby, terrific to have you on, as usual, as always, and happy motoring in a couple of weeks. We'll see you again.
0: Sounds like a plan.
1: Good on you.
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1: Toby is a professional motoring writer and also undertakes paid contract work for various automotive brands as an individual and in his business ventures too. But that commercial work's entirely separate from his editorial reviews. Toby's always committed to accuracy and fairness in all his reporting, and he will be with us again in a couple of weeks for another look at what's worth buying and what's worth wheeling around in the motor car business. Steph, sorry, you missed out on the Nissan X-Trail e-Power opinion. Get Toby next time, all right? Plenty of news coming up, including the Nightlife News Breakdown. We're going to take a special look at the electorate of Farah coming up this Saturday.
4: ABC News with Andrew Kaloupas. Australian Federal Police say three women returning to Australia with links to the Islamic State group will face a range of charges after they were arrested on their return on Thursday. A 53-year-old and a 31-year-old woman were arrested at Melbourne Airport and are expected to be charged with a range of offences including crimes against humanity relating to enslavement and using a slave. In Sydney, a 31-year-old woman was arrested and will be charged with being a member of a terrorist organisation and entering or remaining in a declared area. Assistant Commissioner for Counterterrorism Stephen Nutt says the women will face court on Friday.
5: Operational planning for these matters started in 2015. All I can say is safety of the community is the number one priority for all agencies involved.
4: An energy analyst says the federal government's new East Coast gas reservation scheme will do little to bring down prices in the short term. The policy requires exporters to reserve 20% of gas for the domestic market. But Grattan Institute Energy and Climate Director Alison Reeve says the rule only applies to spot cargoes and not total exports. And based on last year's data, that would amount to about 2%. Of total gas exports.
6: What they've announced today is exporters will only be allowed to export what's called a spot cargo. So that's a cargo that's kind of an opportunistic sending of gas overseas if they've shown that they have supplied the domestic market with 20% of the amount of that spot cargo. Last year, only one supplier sent spot cargoes overseas.
4: Australia's Special Envoy on Anti-Semitism, Julian Siegel, has told the Royal Commission she's concerned people have adopted anti-Jewish and anti-Israeli views in part because they're considered fashionable. Ms. Siegel, who was a

0: Appointed Special Envoy in 2024, has given evidence at the inquiry about her assessment of growing anti-Semitism in Australia. She's told the Commission since October 7, 2023, the fastest growing form of anti-Semitism in Australia is the conflation of criticism of the Israeli regime with the Jewish community.
1: Those people who are doing the conflation don't understand always what they're doing. Some do and some don't. It's almost fashionable. So if someone that they follow online, an influencer, is of that view, they adopt that view.
0: Thousands of people across the country have turned out for vigils mourning the death of Kumanjai Little Baby. Here's Rio Davis.
2: The five-year-old was found dead near Alice Springs last week, allegedly abducted and murdered by a man who's now on remand. The case has prompted anger and grief, which was on full show at vigils from icy Hobart to the tropical heat of Cairns. Leaders have spoken of their heartbreak at the case, with some expressing their gratitude to the strength of the community with their search and their subsequent support of the family. There were seas of candles lit in honour of the girl and hundreds turned out in pink, which was her favourite colour.
0: Health officials from various countries are working to trace passengers who left a cruise ship before a deadly hantavirus outbreak was confirmed. With the details, Jono Wakeley.
3: The Dutch government says there's an ongoing search for about 40 passengers who disembarked the MV Hondius in St Helena in the South Atlantic before the outbreak was reported. Three European tourists have died and several people have been evacuated to receive specialist medical care in Europe and South Africa. Four Australians are among 150 people on board the luxury cruise ship, with eight confirmed or suspected cases of hantavirus. The ship is now heading for Spain's Canary Islands, and those on board will be flown to their home countries. World Health Organization staff and infectious disease experts are on board, carrying out assessments of the passengers as they travel.
0: In the NRL, the Dolphins have thrashed Canterbury 44 points to 12 at Lang Park. Here's Quinton Hull.
4: The Bulldogs led 12 points to 4 after half an hour, but conceded the next 40 points to suffer an inglorious hiding and slump to their fourth straight defeat. Jermaine Asako scored three tries. Selwyn Cobbo scored a double as the Finns posted back-to-back wins to move to 4 wins and 5 losses. Canterbury is now 3 wins and 6 losses. Both teams play on the Friday of Magic Round next week. The Finns to play South Sydney and the Bulldogs to take on the Sharks. Quinton Hull, ABC Sport, Brisbane.
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2: Yes, well, hello, and how are you? Philip Clark with you on ABC Radio. This is Nightlife. We're into the second hour of the program on this Thursday, May the 7th. It's 11:06 in WA. It's 9:06 in South Australia and the Northern Territory, 11:24 right through the Pacific as well, as you know, courtesy of Radio Australia. So hi to everyone in Moresby, Kiribati, Tonga, Samoa, Port Vila, Honiara. Welcome to Nightlife. We've got the Muddy Challenge coming up in less than an hour, I know. Excitement builds. Plenty on in this hour, though. We're going to look at the Nightlife. We're going to look at the by-election in Farrah. Concentrate on that in the Nightlife news breakdown. We'll be discussing what's going on with the possibility of a peace agreement, or at least a ceasefire agreement, or at least an end to the war with Iran. And now there are high hopes of this, and I mentioned this last night. Essentially, the US is waiting for Iran to respond to a proposal. And there is some expectation that there will be movement on this, so let's hope so. It could even happen during the program tonight. I'll discuss that with Steve Erlanger from the New York Times, who's based in Berlin, a very keen observer of all this, and Rachel Franks on unsolved murders. So there's plenty of things coming up on the ISIS bride stories. You probably are aware, three women have been charged with some very serious offences on their arrival in Australia, and I guess in that sense the matter will take on its legal process through the courts and the charging system. All right, 1-300-800-222. Keep that number handy because you'll need it for the Mighty Challenge, which is on its way. But let's kick things off with a news breakdown.
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2: Time for Nightlife news breakdown, and a look in depth tonight at the federal electorate of Farrah. They'll head to the polls this weekend to elect a replacement for ousted former Liberal Party leader Susan Lee. And the attention the by-election's drawing is anything but typical. For the first time in Farrah's history, it's neither the familiar blue of the Liberals nor the green of the Nationals dominating the campaign landscape. There's an orange wave sweeping across the electorate. No, not that one. We have our own. A colour shared by both frontrunners, One Nation candidate David Farley and Independent Michelle Millthorpe. What's unfolding here is one of the most consequential by-elections that the country's looked at for a while, also easily the most consequential probably for Farrah. Since the seat was created in 1949, it's always sat in Liberal hands. Anyway, to make sense of it all, we're joined tonight by election analyst John Black. John's executive chairman of the political profiling firm Australian Development Strategies, for a special edition of the Nightlife News Breakdown. John, good evening with you. Thanks for joining us.
3: Oh, that's a pleasure, Bill.
2: Let's talk about the candidates first. What can you tell us about the frontrunners, One Nation's David Farley and Independent Michelle Millthorpe?
3: Well, you know, David Farley used to raise beef cattle, but you don't get called that anymore. You get called an agribusiness and irrigation professional. So that's his background. But basically, he ran a reasonably large-sized company, and he was the CEO of that. And Michelle Millthorpe is an educator and a child sexual assault advocate. I'm not quite sure what that means, but it's a grand-sounding title. She's basically a teacher. So when you have a look at the background to those two candidates, you would expect to see David Farley running for the Nationals, and you would expect to see Michelle running for the Labor Party in one of their bush seats like this.
2: Well, indeed, you would expect David Farley to be running for the Nats, and there's some anxiety within One Nation about whether he's truly on board, because he seems to have shopped himself around, doesn't he?
3: Well, yes, there have been reports that he joined the Labor Party and sought pre-selection as a candidate, but then rejected the idea himself rather than lost pre-selection. I'm not quite sure actually what happened there. Realistically, I'm not quite sure. If you look at this from the perspective of voters, I'm not sure that's going to do him any great harm. Mm. And in terms of Michelle Millthorpe, he called her a straight shooter when he wasn't running as the candidate. And to all intents and purposes, I don't think that's going to do him any harm either. So these things are of great interest to campaign professionals who get a little bit too close to what they're doing and to their own perceptions of strategy. For the as far as the real world of voters goes, I don't think it makes too much difference. So,
2: yeah, that's the question. That's right. Political nufties, as it were, will get all excited about these things, but as to whether or not voters do, that's quite another matter.
3: That's right. I think they just see them as an ordinary person if they if they have a few blemishes or contradictions and so on. I mean, I can recall Bob Hawke as the Prime Minister of Australia. Well, there was a walking contradiction in many ways.
2: Oh,
3: so
2: yes.
3: The punters just loved him.
2: Yeah, that's right. The question is, was it another era or was he authentic enough for people to see what he was? And the answer seemed to be the latter. Look, just to Michelle Millthorpe, I mean, she's been labelled a teal, but she says that's not right. Here's what she had to say.
4: You're funded by Climate 200, but you are not a teal. You don't want to be recognised as a teal. What is all this about?
5: Oh, look, my positions have been informed by the people that I've spoken to across the electorate. We've seen recently in the last couple of months we really need fuel security as well. So these are things that are probably in contrast to the people that would usually be considered teal candidates or members. So, you know, it doesn't work. You know, that label doesn't work for me.
2: Well, they're not a coherent group, the Teals, anyway, are they? But she's an independent, a community independent of a kind, which the Teal Wave has written, and she's writing that too, isn't she?
3: Well, clearly, yes, and equally clearly, it's not an asset to her in some parts of the electorate this time. So she's crab walking away from it. Profiled the teal wave before it became a wave because it became evident in some of the really good quality surveys that were being done before 2022 with the YouGov surveys, which reproduce all their demographic data in a manner consistent with the census so that we can model it, you know. So so there's a definite characteristic of, you know, what is a teal candidate. It's slightly different in the city. It's a, you know, dual income professional family. They've got one child, you know, sending them off to a private school, and they get to their 40s and 50s and they decide that they're getting a bit sick of being called doctors' wives by the Liberal Party when they're in fact the doctors. So, you know, they rebelled in the safer seats in the urban areas. In the country, in seats like Indi and Farrah, you know, originally it started out as being community leaders who were teachers and senior public servants and that sort of thing. Michelle Millthorpe clearly falls into that category and supported and partially funded by the Teal organisation, which takes over a large chunk of running the campaign and the organisation and makes it quite a professional and more effective outfit. So, mate, she's a Teal.
2: Mm. The Libs have a candidate in the race. Her name's Raisa Butkowski. Is she a serious contender or is she just flying the flag to harvest preferences and maybe keep her name there for some other seat should it, or when it, or even the same one, if and when it seems winnable?
3: Well, it's really interesting. On the surveys that I've looked at for Farrah and the national surveys, the One Nation is in a very strong position to come ahead of the Liberal candidate.
2: Mm.
3: And in that case, the Liberal candidate allocating preferences and via the Liberals, the National Party is doing the same, you would then expect the One Nation candidate to be a really good chance of winning on preferences. There's a cut-off point beyond which One Nation can't beat Michelle Millthorpe, but we'll get onto that later. But when you actually have a look at what happened in South Australia, the recent state elections, which we did, which is an election, not necessarily an opinion poll where voters are a bit more liberal with their views about how they're going to cast a protest vote. They you know, you tend to see a bigger vote for parties of dissent, if you like, or parties of protest. When it gets down to the nitty-gritty of an election, they're a lot more circumspect about casting a vote for somebody they don't normally vote for. In South Australia, when we had a look at the demographics who were supporting One Nation there, and we projected those demographics onto Farrah, we actually had the Liberal candidate, after they get preferences from the Nationals, which are doing a little bit better there than they did last time because they didn't have an organisation last time, we had the Liberals coming out narrowly in front, in which case they could expect to get 75% of the One Nation preferences, and they would win it. Now, you've got to ask yourself, what sort of dilemma the Liberal Party is actually in if it can't win a seat like Farah in a by-election from opposition, which is a seat they've held since it was formed in 1949 and which normally returns a vote of 2-1 to the coalition. If they're not going to win this in a by-election and they can't, they're simply not getting enough cut through at the moment and they need to do some pretty radical surgery. So, you know, I think it's going to be a lot tighter than the polls are predicting.
2: Yeah, in a mathematical sense, John, just break down for us how it's going to work, because if Michelle Millthorpe gets more than 50% of the vote, then she's on first preferences, she's elected.
3: Yeah, clearly.
2: And nothing, you know, we don't need anything more. But based on the polls, you'd think she's polling maybe 30%, so that's not going to happen. I mean, it could. See, if in the Australia's system, if you get more than 50%, no need for anybody's preferences to count.
3: But that's right.
2: She's got to come first, really, does she? Or because if you assume she comes first, One Nation comes second, and then the Libs third, the Nats seem to be a very distant fourth, then they start distributing preferences from the bottom. That's the way you kind of crab walk your way up. Well, I'm mixing my metaphors here, John, but you crab walk up the ladder to get to 50%. So, you know, there could be a big leakage of preferences, I suppose, to Michelle Millthorpe, who think, oh, well, I'll give my vote to the coalition, but I'm not going to preference One Nation, so I'll preference Michelle Millthorpe. How tight do you think all that's going to be?
3: I think it's going to be very tight. It's going to be very interesting. Michelle Millthorpe is not allocating preferences. She's just saying, vote for me, number one, and do whatever you like after that. So she's not preferencing against One Nation. And in fact, last election, she did quite well out of One Nation preferences. The Liberal only narrowly won by about 52%, I think. So she did quite well out of One Nation, which is quite surprising, really. So I think clearly she's expecting to do better than expected out of this election, even though One Nation is nominally allocating preferences to the coalition. The National Party is doing quite well. They normally, when they allocate preferences, the voters follow it quite consistently to the tune of 94-95% quite often, Phil. So
2: right.
3: The One Nation vote, you can just add it to the Liberal vote, which takes it straight up. I think in the surveys, the Liberals are running at about 29%, 27% in the 2 year comm surveys that I've seen. Michelle Millthorpe is running at about 37.7. So she's on around about 37 when she gets all of the primary votes from both the Labor Party and the preference votes from the Greens. So Labor's not running. Labor voters in those sorts of seats vote strategically, just like they do in those wealthier teal seats in Sydney. So she's on around about 37. One Nation in the polls is on around about 35. And according to the last two polls, it's been improving. Well, you know, there's a few things to bear in mind here. At the national level, One Nation hasn't been improving over the last few weeks. In fact, it's been going back the other way. So I think we've seen the passing of, you know, peak Pauline in terms of the polls, if you'll pardon the alliteration there. I think they're sort of nosing down a little bit. So I see the vote around about, in the polls at least, 37 for Michelle Millthorpe, about 35 for One Nation and about 27 for the Liberal. In that case, the Liberal goes out first and then they give their preferences to the tune of around about 75%. That's what I'm expecting with preferences being allocated on the One Nation How to Vote card to the Liberals. In that case, or to One Nation, I'm sorry. In that case, One Nation would win.
2: Okay.
3: In that case, One Nation's the favourite. But if the Liberals come ahead of One Nation, and it's quite easy for there to be a lot of fluidity with the movement in the non, you know, the non-Labor parties or the non-Liberal parties. So it's going to be relatively easy for there to be movement. If the Liberal Party knows ahead, as is inferred by the South Australian result, then they would also win easily. For Michelle to be guaranteed to win, the magic number for her is 43%.
2: On first preference?
3: on first preferences, because what she's counting on is a leakage from the other, from the other 57%. So, you know, the other two are lined up against her. So she's got to rely on leakages of preferences. And that's a tough gig. But 43% is the magic number for it.
2: Yeah. Okay. There's been a lot of talk about how John Howard would never have done this. He wouldn't be preferencing One Nation, that One Nation's the nemesis for the coalition parties and so on. They have preferenced, the coalition here have preferenced One Nation. Are they, you know, knocking out the bungs in their own boat here, do you think, or not?
3: Yeah, they are in Albury. Yes. So, look, the electorate's highly polarised. You know, One Nation is a party of protest in older, rural, outer urban areas, where you get lots of Australian-born voters, sons and daughters of Australian-born, and relatively lower income, lots of church girls and so on. There's a lot of anger in that group because they're feeling, you know, left out of any economic prosperity that the country's enjoying. Not that there's a lot around at the moment. So there's a lot of anger there. So I'm sorry, I forgot the question, mate. What was it?
2: Is the coalition knocking the bungs out of their own boat? In other words,
3: shooting
2: themselves in the foot by. I mean, John Howard famously said, "You know, we can never preference these people. That is One Nation, because that'll be the death of us."
3: But then they weren't getting, you know, 30% of the vote nationally.
2: Yeah, that's true.
3: I think John, if John Howard was leading a party that was polling 15% of the primary vote and One Nation was polling 30, he'd have a different point of view. But in the urban areas, the relatively affluent urban areas around Albury, allocating preferences to One Nation will cost the Liberal Party votes. There's no doubt about that at all.
2: Mm.
3: So you know, it's a difficult path to tread for the Liberals. What they're counting on is that they can lift the preferences from One Nation above the 50, almost 50-50 that they got last time, and I think they felt it was necessary.
2: What does it say about rural seats? I mean, and regional seats. There are plenty of pundits who are saying, you know, this is very significant for all sorts of reasons because of a shift that's going on in the coalition, the conservative vote. Do you see it that way, or do you think, look, you know, we've had protest votes before, and this is just another one?
3: Yeah, look, there's a lot of instability in the coalition vote. There's no doubt about it. It started to appear towards the second part of last year when Susan Lee's leadership, just fell apart, basically. Mm. The Nationals just sort of ran straight over the top of her, and there wasn't a lot of loyalty around from the right wing of the Liberal Party for her. And her net satisfaction scores just dropped down to about minus 40, which is, you know, basically the kiss of death for the party primary vote. And we started to see signs of that. And then the whole community polarised around the issue of immigration after Bondi. And then we saw a qualitative change in the One Nation vote, which was primarily a protest vote at that time about immigration. But it's broader than that now. As I said, we're seeing a very strong One Nation vote in the South Australian election amongst lower income voters in particular. What you're seeing now in Australia is, you know, the wealthier groups in the urban areas, particularly well qualified dual income professional families, are getting wealthier, and they're by far the wealthiest electorates in the country. The teal electorates are the wealthiest, and the poorest used to be the Nationals, but now it's becoming One Nation. So there's a serious anger and sense of alienation, if you like, from the coalition. To remedy that, Angus has to cut through that, and you know, clearly he's not doing that at the moment.
2: No, that's right. There's a point here. What do you make of One Nation generally, John? I mean, keen observer of politics, I'm looking at. I'm talking to John Black, who's leading the Nightlife News Breakdown tonight. We're focusing particularly on the Farah by-election. They seem better organised. They've always had a problem getting candidates who they can stand up and who stay stood up without falling into all sorts of problems or defecting to other parties or just leaving the party anyway. Are they in better shape organisationally than they used to be?
3: Doesn't look that much that way, really, from the South Australian result, does it? I mean, one of them skated through. I think he was a member of a number of various left-wing parties, and he's regarding it as a great joke. Mm. So, you know, we saw this happen in Queensland in 1998. I mean, One Nation won 11 seats on the back of Pauline Hanson's victory, and the whole thing just collapsed during the following term. I think they had one left after the end of 3 years. So they do not select their candidates well. And I think that's a polite way of putting it, and they behave accordingly. So yeah, they don't do a good job. They're just sort of tacking on to the vibe, if you like, mate.
2: Mm. Yep. All right. Andrew Hastie from the Coalition has basically, it seems, thrown in the towel.
6: There's no two ways about it. One Nation has been ascendant in the polls. Our numbers have been tracking down. We're in a bit of a difficult time politically at the moment. And so I think it's reasonable to say that, you know, we have low expectations.
2: Yeah. Okay. The John Black prediction here, John, you think what, One Nation will win it?
3: On the polls, yes. On the South Australian election result, I think the Coalition are a good bet at 7-1. So I'll be watching Michelle Millthorpe as well, if she can nudge up towards the 40. But I don't think she's going to get there. So I think the odds favour One Nation on paper, but I'm yet to be convinced that it's real, that there's substance to it.
2: Mm. Interesting. Terrific to have your insights and thoughts, John. Appreciate it. Thank you.
3: That's a pleasure.
2: John Black, who's the founder and executive chairman of Australian Development Strategies.
1: This is Nightlife
0: with Philip Clark
1: on ABC Radio.
2: Yeah, he's an interesting bloke, John Black, isn't he? We'll get him on a bit further down the track. Phil from Warwick says, I'm looking forward to your program on Monday night after One Nation win the seat. Oh, yeah. All right. Well, we shall see, Phil. As I think John Black said, there's going to be some interesting permutations that are going on. Phil says, David, what with the preference system, why don't voters do preferences themselves? Is it laziness or they just don't know the other's policies? Well, it's a fair question, David. You don't have to follow the preferences. You don't have to follow how to vote cards. It's only a suggestion. In some electorates in Australia, which with much fairer voting systems, like, for example, Tassie, which has optional preferential voting and also scrambles the candidate order, I think the ACT do it as well, these preference deals don't work because the voting paper that voters get is randomly scrambled. So the preference allocations don't have much effect. So you could do it that way, and that would certainly stuff up all the major political parties' plans. That's in the basket called electoral reform. We don't see too much of that, do we? All right, let's talk about what's going on in world affairs with our Nightlife foreign correspondent.
0: Nightlife foreign correspondent.
2: As I said last night, there are multiple reports, first coming out of Axios from Washington last night, multiplied everywhere, that the US and Iran are closing in on a one-page memo agreement to end the war. It comes after US President Donald Trump said Project Freedom aimed at, aimed at opening the Strait of Hormuz would be paused to try and get a peace deal signed. What's the status of it all? Marco Rubio has gone to the Vatican to try and smooth things over with the Pope, so there's movement everywhere. Stephen Erlanger is chief diplomatic correspondent for the New York Times and joins us tonight from Berlin. Stephen, good evening to you. Welcome back to Nightlife.
7: Good evening to you.
2: So how are you seeing this? I mean, apparently Tehran's reportedly reviewing the proposal. An official from the Iranian Foreign Ministry has called the memorandum a wish list. There does seem to be some some real optimism that this might be an end point. How are you reading it?
7: Well, people want it to end. Trump wants it to end, but Trump can't end it in embarrassment. So the big question is how is Iran feeling? Iran thinks it's doing fine, frankly.
2: Mm.
7: Iran knows Trump doesn't want to restart the war. Even if he did, I don't think it would make any difference. Iran is seeing how far it can go with its blockade of the Strait of Hormuz. The issue of nuclear enrichment and what happens, you know, from what I read about this purported one-page memorandum of understanding, it doesn't take us anywhere that we weren't in 2015. Mm-hmm. And then Trump ripped it all up in 2018. So I see it through a glass darkly. I think everybody's spinning, which is fair enough. And you just hope real talks are going on. They

0: would not necessarily satisfy those who think that one, the Islamic Revolution is evil and should be gone, or the ones who ask, why did we do this in the first place?
1: Yes, why did they do this in the first place when the strategy of closing the Strait of Hormuz seemed such an oil crisis? He can't continue on with this and with high gas prices in the States and its, concomitant chaos everywhere else in the world for very much
0: No, I
1: longer,
0: agree with that.
1: for very much longer, can he?
0: Well, I don't know how very much longer is, but he certainly wants it to end, and he needs the Strait of Hormuz to be open. The big question is, what will he sacrifice for that to happen, right? And the Iranians, I fear, as they often do, will press too hard or take a step too far. But there's no question he wants the Strait of Hormuz open. The only question is, what's he willing to give up for it, and how humiliating will it be?
1: From reports, and we haven't seen it yet, but this agreement appears to be

0: Well, as you say, that just means we're back to where we were, the agreement that Trump tore up. How is he possibly going to spin this as a victory?
1: You know, he's very good at this. I'm not really sure. I mean, his base loves him anyway. It doesn't really matter. I mean, they're a bit divided over the war, you know. I mean, and they're a bit divided over Israel, because part of the narrative you get now from MAGA is, oh, the evil Israelis tricked our great leader into this war, so it's all their fault, right? As if Trump had no agency in starting this war. I think he can sell it in, it would have been easier a little bit before, but he can sell it in terms of the strait is now open, the country has been hit very hard, the military has been whacked back, the ballistic missile launchers have been hit hard, the region is will now be safer, and Iran will be wrapped up in its own economic problems for some time to come, much less able to play around with proxies elsewhere. And so, you know, if the Israelis sometimes talk in this ugly way of mowing the grass in the West Bank and Gaza, this is like mowing the farm. And I think Trump can sort of sell it that way.
0: Stephen Erlanger is with us, chief diplomatic correspondent for the New York Times. He's based in Berlin. More than 40 countries have begun planning in London to help secure and restore the Strait of Hormuz. I mean, Emmanuel Macron is here. Prime Minister Keir Starmer are also in here as well. I mean, they've been conspicuous by their absence from the American war in Iran. Are they changing their tune, Stephen?
1: Well, they're trying to keep on the good side of Trump, who I know, I'm told from people in Washington, is really, really angry in a way he hasn't been in a long time at NATO allies who haven't come to his aid in the war. Now, the fact that they regard the war as illegal, a war of choice and not of defense, and that NATO doesn't get involved with the Middle East and all these other things, to Trump are irrelevant. To Trump, America needs help, and our friends have not provided it. Now, some of them have provided much more. You know, the Germans, for instance, had no real issues with Americans using bases on German soil and so on. But there is, because Europe is also suffering from high energy prices, I mean, not that it gets much itself out of the Strait of Hormuz, but global energy prices, you feel them where you are too, right? I mean, and it's hurtful, and it's cutting growth in Europe, and Europe wants to refill its gas supplies for next winter. So they have an interest in getting this done too, and they have an interest in keeping Trump in NATO and having the next NATO summit, which is actually in July in Ankara, not blow up.
0: Yep.
1: So they are working to say, yes, we care about freedom of navigation, and we will definitely do our part to clear up mines if there are mines, and to enforce that once the war ends. But this is not our war. You didn't ask us about it, and we don't want to be part of the war.
0: Speaking of NATO, the Pentagon announced last week that it was withdrawing 5,000 U.S. troops from Germany, and President Donald Trump said he intends on cutting a lot further. It's been characterized as payback on NATO. Is that a fair way to look at it, and does it matter?
1: Well, I think of it as less payback than pique, you know, almost childish pique. I mean, Trump felt dissed by German Chancellor Merz, who tends to open his mouth in ways that perhaps he shouldn't have done in front of a bunch of school children, and said that Iran was humiliating the United States, and the United States had no strategy to get out of the war. Now, true or not true, probably true, but it infuriated Trump completely. Now, the Pentagon had said from the very beginning of the Trump administration, they were doing a forced posture review, as all new administrations do, i.e. to look at where American troops are based.

0: based on what makes the most sense. Trump, in his first term, wanted to pull 12,000 American troops out of Germany, which didn't happen. He kind of ran out of time. So my sense is he was working, I mean, that the Pentagon had been working on the idea of a withdrawal in any case, and the timing was the big surprise to the Pentagon. And there were people in the Pentagon, I think, trying to make this as painless as possible while respecting the president's order. So it depends a bit on who these 5,000 troops, are and what they do. If they are, in fact, a combat brigade, the hope is that Trump will move them to Poland, closer to Russia. But the other big question, I don't mean to go on and on, but this is important, is that Biden had agreed to put medium-range missiles brigade into Germany, because since the Intermediate Range Missile Treaty disappeared, the so-called INF Treaty, Europe really doesn't have medium-range missiles, while the Russians do. They have these Iskanders that can hit all over Europe. So Biden had agreed with the Germans to put in some American medium-range missiles into Germany. Trump now had never approved that, but now seems to have canceled that. It's not definitive, but I think that's the most important action, and I think that does hurt NATO deterrence just a bit.
1: Stephen Erlanger is with us, a chief diplomatic correspondent for the New York Times. He's in Berlin. You mentioned the Trump-Xi summit. The US President Donald Trump is preparing to visit China next week. It'll be his first trip to China in 8 years. There seem to be low expectations. You say he'd like the Iran war to be over by the time he goes, and maybe that, and that's probably right. What's on the table, and what's he hoping to achieve here anyway, Stephen?
0: Well, it is an interesting moment because, I mean, he had to postpone it because of the war. So that was kind of complicated. Now, Joe Biden never went to China. So this visit is a big deal. And there are, Trump keeps saying that America needs to turn toward the Indo-Pacific. He's gone into this tariff fight with China, but China's fought back. I think they're looking for stability as much as anything else. I think they're looking to reset the relationship. I'm sure there will be announcements of purchases on both sides. One of the discussions, I mean, I'm sure Taiwan will come up, and there are a lot of people hoping Trump will just keep his mouth shut on the whole issue of Taiwan, and not change this.

0: robot soldiering and robot fighter jets and the way AI can be used to destroy infrastructure and computers all over the world, it really has to start with a conversation, a very difficult one, between the US and China. So I'm hoping that will be a discussion. I think it's a very important one to try to begin to have.
1: Yes, most interesting observation. All right, Stephen. Terrific to talk. Always enjoy your insights as well. Thanks for your time. Really appreciate it.
0: And thank you too. All the best to all of you.
1: Stephen Erlanger is the chief diplomatic correspondent for the New York Times. He's based in Berlin. And at such a pivotal point in the world. Interesting to get his observations. As I say, there's still been no word back from Tehran about the deal, but a lot of expectation that Mr. Trump needs it wrapped up before he goes to China next week.
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1: All right, Nightlife True Crime. 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
3: Nightlife crime.
4: The colony of New South Wales was barely a month old when its first court opened, its first thief was flogged, and its first man was hanged. Justice in early Sydney moved fast, dished out sometimes within hours of a sentence being handed down. But there were crimes that slipped through the cracks, cases that were quietly set aside, bodies that would have found too late or never found at all. For tonight's true crime in Nightlife, we're going back to the earliest days of colonial Australia to talk about three cases that can lay claim to being Australia's first unsolved murders. To tell us all about them is Dr. Rachel Franks, who is an expert on Australian crime fiction and these days works at the State Library of New South Wales. Rachel, well, good evening to you. Welcome back to Nightlife.
5: Thanks very much for having me.
4: Hey, take us back to February 1788. Now, this is only... Well, the colony is only a month old, and already there's a hanging. Dear idea.
5: Look, the authorities were fairly keen, and even though Governor Arthur Phillip was personally against capital punishment, he thought that should only be deployed in the most extreme cases, I think he wanted to set an example. So some poor bloke with a few other poor blokes thought they could get away with stealing food. And the punishment for the ringleader was hanging because food was just the most precious thing that they'd brought with them.
4: Barely a month after they arrived. Your idea. Hey, you specialise... We're going to talk about unsolved cases too, and there are... There are some records here. 5 years into the colony's existence, a watchman stationed at Parramatta vanished. There was suspicion of foul play. A false confession was made, yet nobody was ever found. No case was ever built. It might be Australia's oldest unsolved murder, is it?
5: Look, it's possible, or it's possible that this guy, and we're not really sure who he is, so many people are anonymised in those early colonial records. They're just simply reduced to a job title. And a lot of it is around class. You know, nobody really cares about watchmen. They're sort of usually plucked from the ranks of convicts, or they're not people who could get a responsible role doing anything else in the colony. But sometimes too, even more senior people are anonymised. So you might read in the archive that the magistrate did this or the magistrate ordered that, but nobody thinks to actually write down which magistrate. So it does make this sort of stuff a little bit more complicated than it needs to be. But for the case of this watchman, it's possible that he had enough. The pressure of colonial life and feeling trapped in this really weird settlement that was a jail, a military outpost, a trading port. It was really hard to fit in and be comfortable. It was certainly not a glamorous posting for anybody who had volunteered to come. And for the people who were dispatched, they really didn't want to be here. So he

0: could have just gone off and wandered away into the bush, but the idea that there were rumours that were speculating around his disappearance, and as you say, someone did confess, although they lied about it, there is quite likely some strength to the idea that he didn't go willingly.
1: That's right. A soldier actually confessed to murdering the watchman, but then admitted he made the whole thing up just to delay his own flogging.
0: Well, that sounds terrible, but does actually make a little bit of sense. So, if you think that you're going to die, a capital crime means a quick trip to the executioner, hopefully, if the executioner's having a good day. Whereas if you're flogged, depending on how many lashes were sentenced, you could be flogged over several weeks. So they do 50 lashes, let the wounds heal slightly, come back, do another 50, open up those old wounds again. The risk of infection was extreme, and it could be a really hideous and slow way to die. So he might have thought that, correctly or not, that if there was some truth to the rumour, something might point at him or point him in a bad light. It was easier to confess to all of it and have his punishment over and done quite
1: Dear,
0: quickly.
1: dear, oh dear. Let's move on to the second case, John Lewis in January 1794. And he was an elderly convict who gambled and boasted openly about the money that he kept stitched into his clothing. Now, that doesn't seem like a sensible way to comport yourself. His body was found in a ravine.
0: That's right.
1: What happened here?
0: I don't think he was the smartest crayon in the box. If this was one of those other radio stations and not the ABC, you'd probably describe him in quite rude terms. In that, I mean, seriously, one of the most stupid things to boast about in the time is having money and to have it stitched in your clothing. So the only way to get the money is to get you. And he has a job that puts him in isolation quite frequently. Everybody would have known his routine, taking his cattle out to graze. And it just so happens that he doesn't come home one night. And when they go looking for him, as you say, there he is in a ravine. He's suffered some fairly terrible wounds. And he's been covered in sticks and other branches, so it's not like he fell badly and suffered some blunt force trauma. There was a deliberate effort made to hide the body, but no weapons, no money. It really is, that is quite a mystery.
1: Yeah, there was a post-mortem conducted. But authorities seem to be deciding to wait for perhaps the killers to turn on each other rather than actually investigate the matter, were they?
0: Well, that does, it sounds harsh, bordering on negligent, but back in the day, they didn't have the investigative skill. They certainly didn't have very many tools. And this guy's body, the crime scene itself, had been completely destroyed by his own cows, so sort of trampling around. So even if they had been able to follow footprints, they were no longer there by the time authorities found the scene. And, you know, there's not even crime scene tape. No one really knows then how to protect evidence, what they're actually looking for. And so you rely on the post-mortem to tell you whether it was murder or misadventure.
1: Do we
0: But
1: know
0: it's to get.
1: whether they had any money in his clothes?
0: Well, the money was never found. So, look, it's likely that person or persons unknown, as they would say today,

0: did do him harm and were really, really good at not dobbing on each other and not splashing cash around the colony and advertising their newfound wealth if they had it.
1: He's buried, actually. Lewis is buried, actually, John Lewis, in St John's Cemetery in Parramatta. So his grave is still there. Look, can we talk about the third case, the case of Constable Joseph Luker? Now he made one of the most remarkable journeys possible in colonial New South Wales because he started out as a convict and then became a constable.
0: Yeah, a man of reinvention, and he actually chose to join the police. So he sort of

0: really actively trying to make himself more respectable. But the idea of ex-cons becoming coppers was not unusual. And so society at the time would have been quite used to the idea and they wouldn't have thought that it was odd. In fact, in 17, in what we now know as the Royal Botanic Gardens, at the venue space that they call the Calyx. So he goes off into the scrub, he's trying to find this desk, and the number of weapons involved suggest at least three people attacked him. It was really terrible, and it was reported with a lot of graphic detail in the newspaper of the day.
1: The crime was pinned on a Joseph Samuels, who was sentenced to hang. But how about this? The hangman's rope failed three times.
0: Yeah, that wasn't a good day at the office, was it?
1: No.
0: So twice the rope breaks, which is like almost unimaginable. And then on the third attempt, it unraveled. So you had this poor bloke, Joseph Samuels, in quite some shock that he was still breathing. So it was considered that it was divine intervention and a reprieve was sent for. So mercy was issued, but not a whole amount of mercy. He didn't hang, but he was sentenced to secondary punishment up at Newcastle in the coal mines up there. So, not necessarily a happy end, but it was unfair that he was punished so severely because he was guilty of robbery and he admitted that. He admitted he was involved in stealing the desk, but he wasn't guilty of murder, and indeed, he wasn't found guilty of the murder of Luca.
1: Gee whiz. All right. It was a brutal and tough time, wasn't it? And not to mention, of course, all the violence against Aboriginal people at the time too, which went largely unrecorded as crime.
0: Well, potentially unrecorded in the way that we expect crimes to be documented now, but certainly the violence against Aboriginal and Torres Strait Islander peoples is really well documented in archives around the country. Certainly at the State Library of New South Wales, we have thousands and thousands of records. Some of the attacks, some of the crimes committed against Aboriginal people are really explicit. A lot of people will write in euphemisms about the violence, whether they're writing in their diaries or in letters to friends, but we had this almost voluntary amnesia where, in many instances, it was so horrific, nobody really wanted to talk about it. Certainly, nobody wanted to admit being a part of it or being responsible in some way. Nobody wanted to find out that potentially one of their parents or grandparents had been directly involved in these atrocities. But certainly since the 1980s, I think we are getting much better collectively at asking these questions and finding this evidence in the record.
1: Yeah. Rachel, always great to talk. Appreciate it. Thank you.
0: Thanks so much for having me. I'll see you soon.
1: Rachel Franks, historian and general custodian of our dark and colourful past.
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1: Hey, the news is coming up, but after the news, it's time for the Mighty Challenge. 1-300-800-222, right? 25 questions in five categories. If you can answer question 25, hey, you'll be the winner. Last one for me for the week, so have a crack. Look, someone's got to win. It may as well be you. 1-300-800-222. Is the number. There are lines free and you'll get one. I've got five categories and I'll tell you all about them straight after the latest news.
4: ABC News with Andrew Kaloupas. Australian Federal

0: Well, police say three women linked to the jihadist group Islamic State have been arrested after they spent years in a Syrian detention camp and returned to Australia accompanied by several of their children. A fourth woman returning from Syria was not detained. The BBC's Simon Atkinson has more.
1: Police said a 32-year-old arrested at Sydney Airport was expected to be charged with being a member of a terrorist organisation and for entering Syria when it was prohibited by Australia to do so. A 53-year-old woman detained in Melbourne faces four charges of crimes against humanity linked to slavery. A 31-year-old, thought to be her adult daughter, faces two similar charges. All three are expected in court in the next couple of days.
0: Federal Resources Minister Madeleine King says the government's new gas reserve policy will put strong downward pressure on gas prices in Australia, but won't specify how much the reduction will be. Under the plan, LNG exporters will be required to supply 20% of their total exports to the gas domestic market from July next year. Ms. King says the reforms will help shield Australia from international impacts.
2: It will ensure that we have stable and, really importantly, long-term policy settings that will drive a permanent wedge between international and domestic gas prices. Our gas market prices will no longer be hostage to international markets.
0: Australia's being warned greater self-reliance will come at a significant cost as global conflict exposes weaknesses in supply chains. Here's Kaveh Akbari.
3: The National Resilience Forum in Perth has heard the war in the Middle East is increasing freight and fertiliser costs, exposing Australia's reliance on imports. Some speakers highlighted how Australia has moved much of its manufacturing and refining capacity offshore, leaving the country vulnerable to global shocks. Curtin University supply chain expert Liz Jackson says building stronger buffers and making more locally would mean higher costs and less choice for consumers. The forum heard Australians may need to accept a trade-off between cheaper goods and stronger national resilience.
0: The chief executive of the Danish shipping giant, Maersk, says the company will be passing on rising costs onto consumers driven by the war against Iran. CEO of Maersk, Vincent Clerc, says he believes that the reopening of the Strait of Hormuz and the normalisation of relations is closer. But Mr. Clerc says that even if the Strait were to open immediately, it wouldn't greatly impact shipping costs in the short term.
4: We've looked quite intensely at the different disruptions that we have and how we're trending. Our conclusion is that as it is today, the reopening of the Strait of Hormuz, whether it happens in the days to come or in the month to come, will have limited impact on cargo flows.
0: Melbourne's Port Phillip Council says it will work with police as part of new local laws allowing council officers to seize the belongings of rough sleepers. The council has voted in favour of changes to encampment laws, which include the power to seize personal items, including bedding. Mayor Alex Macon says what happens to rough sleepers after their belongings are taken is a matter for police.
5: Well, that is the piece that we're working with Victoria Police, because that is the policing response in terms of how best to respond to a situation in that context.
0: A Chinese military court has given suspended death sentences with a 2-year reprieve to two former defence ministers after they were found guilty of corruption. The two men, Wei Feng-he and Li Shangfu, were expelled from the ruling Communist Party in 2024 for what it called serious violations of discipline. A death sentence with a reprieve in China is typically commuted to life imprisonment if the offender commits no further crimes during his detention. In the AFL, Fremantle has won its 8th consecutive game with a 15-point win over Hawthorn at Perth Stadium. With the details, Clint Wheeldon.
6: Hawks forward Jack Gunston kicked 5 goals in the first half. He'd finished with 6 for the game as Hawthorn ground away to a 22-point lead late in the third term. But Fremantle stormed home. The Dockers kicked 5-1 in the fourth quarter off the back of a remarkable 22 inside 50s-4. Frio ruck Luke Jackson had 22 disposals, 22 hit-outs and 10 tackles. Caleb Sarong had 28 touches, while Jai Amos and Michael Frederick both kicked 3 goals. The Hawks will also have to find a replacement for fullback Tom Barras, who appears to have injured his hamstring. Clint Wheeldon, ABC Sport, Perth.
0: That's the latest from ABC News.
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0: Yes, well, hello, and how are you? Philip Clark with you on ABC Radio. This is Nightlife, and we are right across the country into the third hour of the program, 6 past midnight. In WA, it's 6 past 10. G'day. In South Australia and the Territory, it's 24 to midnight. The program's broadcast right through the Pacific as well, courtesy of Radio Australia, and indeed around the world, courtesy of the World Wide Web. So wherever you are in the world and in our country, you should be getting us loud and clear. Now, just a few transmission issues, by the way. The Mighty Challenge is next up. 1-300-800-222 is the number. They're alliance free if you want to grab one. 1-300-800-222. 25 questions, 5 categories. Answer question 25 and you win. There are some transmission issues from 1 a.m., that is local time, to 5 a.m. 7:02 in Sydney is off air. Well, there'll be transmission issues anyway. From midnight to 2 a.m. in Dubbo in New South Wales. Midnight to 5 a.m. in Wagen, that's local WA time. 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So you'll be losing bits of the broadcast there. Midnight to 2 a.m. in Dubbo, New South Wales, and midnight local time in WA, Wagen will also lose their AM signal. 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Everybody else should be on board and okay, all right? I hope you're getting us loud and clear where you are. Coming up, the Mighty Challenge, 1-300-800-222 is the number if you'd like to grab one. In the last hour of the program, well, Dave's disc is on. Of course, Dave's paying tribute tonight to the Melodic Carpenters, who rode the world's charts with some just perfect songs, quite frankly. So we'll talk some more about that. Following up on our recent chat about cooking tips, I wonder what your favourite late-night snacks are as well. This is not made up. This is not full-on meals, just late-night snacks. When you've got those unavoidable midnight cravings, what do you reach out for? So check that out. By the way, next week, as you know, on Tuesday, there is a most consequential budget being brought down. The Federal Treasurer, Jim Chalmers, and the whole of the government, under a great deal of pressure from all sorts of quarters, to bring down a budget which changes things, redoes the dial and so on. How much of that is going to happen and how much of it's just speculation? We've already seen certain budget leaks already. Nightlife will present a special first-hour budget night edition next Tuesday night. We usually have our budget special panel on. We will do that again this year as well. So looking forward to that. Join us for next Tuesday. But for now, of course, if you're all set and ready, you know what, so am I. Yes, 25 questions, 5 categories. Answer question 25 and you're a winner. Our categories tonight are category number 1, artists by album. Artists by album, okay. Category number 2, Spanish things. Category number 3, governments of the world. Category number 4, historical people. And category number 5, war movies. All right? Artists by album, Spanish things, governments of the world, historical people, war movies. Who's going to kick us off tonight? Jim from Banksia Park in South Australia is first up. G'day, Jim.
1: Evening, Phil.
0: Evening. What do you like here, Jim? Historical people, war movies, Spanish things, governments of the world, artists by album.

0: really not wrapped in any of those, but let's go Spanish things. Why not?
1: Spanish things. Okie doke. Which instrumental song was a hit for Herb Alpert and the Tijuana Brass in 1965? Instrumental song.
0: Spanish.
1: We're in a category called Spanish things.
0: Yeah, yeah. It's got to be Spanish, isn't it? So I'm just trying to rack my brains here. A bit late at night.
1: It's only early. Come on, Jim.
0: Oh, dear. I should know this. 65, that was, yeah, I was around then. Oh, God. Anyone on the brass?
1: No good, Jim? All right.
0: Macarena?
1: Not the Macarena, no. Thank you, mate. See ya. Not the Macarena. No, indeed. Glenn from Penrith. G'day, Glenn.
2: Oh, this is going to be short and sweet. How are you?
1: Good. Yes.
2: Yeah, that was... You see the there was a good win by the Dockers tonight.
1: Yes, it was. Yeah, I know they
2: had a 30-point turnaround in the last half of this last quarter.
1: They got up 11-7-73 to the Hawthorn 12-16.
2: Well, they were trailing by 20 and
1: yeah, I keep thinking I keep thinking Frio will fall over, but anyway, they're so far so good.
2: How they going? They've got a pretty good unit this year, haven't they?
1: Yeah, yeah.
2: Anyway, we'll see what happens at the end of the pointy end of the season.
1: Of course. Spanish things. Which instrumental song was a hit for Herb Alpert and the Tijuana Brass in 1965?
2: Oh, yeah, I've seen a few of those, but I can't think, man.
1: No good?
2: See you, buddy.
1: Bye-bye, see you later. No. Maureen from Mount Nelson's got it. Snoopy from Nora Head's got it. Barbie from Newcastle. No, that's not right. No. Plenty of people on the text line have it, but do we have anybody else who can help us out here? James from Perth. G'day, James.
3: G'day.
1: Which instrumental song was a hit for Herb Alpert and the Tijuana Brass in 1965?
3: No idea.
1: There you are. That gets us a bit further down the road. Let's see. Pearl from Darwin. Hello, Pearl.
4: Hello, Phil. We haven't spoken for a while.
1: I gave you your full formal title there, Pearl. You'd be very pleased.
4: Thanks, Philly.
1: Hey, steady, Pearly.
4: Herb, Alba and the Tijuana Brass.
1: Well, we're in a category called Spanish Things. Which instrumental song was a hit for Herb Alpert and the Tijuana Brass in 1965?
4: The greatest, was it the Spanish Flea?
1: Is that your answer?
4: Yes, Spanish Flea.
1: Correct, it was. Mm. It was the Spanish Flea. If you want to avoid a really bad earworm, then you block your ears right now.

0: Yes, coconut shells as well. There's more in the Carpenters, by the way, coming up in Dave's discs tonight.
1: My parents.
0: Did I say the Carpenters? More about Herb Alpert coming up in Dave's talking about the Carpenters tonight.
1: Huh.
0: Sorry, Pearl. Go on.
1: I said I'm pretty sure I can remember my parents singing words to that. It was the greatest Spanish flea that you or I have ever seen, but I can't remember the rest.
0: Is that right? There weren't there weren't any words. So.
1: Well, they must have made them up then.
0: All righty. Question number two. You can stay in Spanish things or you can move.
1: I can't remember the categories, Phil.
0: Artists by album, Spanish things, governments of the world, historical people, war movies.
1: Oh, I don't like any of those. I might as well stay where I am, please.
0: Spanish things. Question number two. The Spanish Main

0: the name given to countries with coastlines on which sea?
1: The Spanish Main. Oh, don't know. The Mediterranean?
0: Not the Mediterranean.
1: I didn't think so.
0: Thanks, Pearl. You. See ya.
1: Bye.
0: Bye. 1-300-800-222 is the number. Loz in Lynham. Hi, Loz.
2: Hello, how are you going?
0: Not bad. Question number two, we're up to Spanish things. The Spanish Main was the name given to countries with coastlines on which sea?
2: The Mediterranean?
0: Not the Mediterranean. Sorry, Loz, not the Mediterranean. No. Chris in the Southern Water says there was a classic moment from the TV show The Simpsons. Has Homer sitting in his car singing along with Spanish Flea while eating from a bag of pork rind chips? I think he was waiting for Bart, who was seeing Spinal Tap performing a live concert. I see. Okay. Barrington of Blackheath says Spanish Flea was on high rotation at Luna Park. Oh, I'm sure it was. I've never understood how having a tune replaying in your head is a negative thing. Love it, says my texter. Oh, yeah. I could take you on with some of that. Where are we? Brenda from Cambridge. Hi, Brenda.
3: Hi.
0: Hello. We're up to question number two here. The Spanish Main was the name given to countries with coastlines on which sea?
3: Atlantic.
0: Not the Atlantic. No. Sorry, Brenda, not the Atlantic. No. John from Melton. Hello, John.
4: Hey, how are you?
0: Not bad. The Spanish Main was the name given to countries with coastlines on which sea?
4: Is it the Iberian Sea?
0: Not the Iberian Sea. No. Thank you. No, not the Iberian Sea. John from Belmont. Hello, John.
5: That's me, is it? Hey?
0: Yeah, it's you. That is you. The Spanish Main was the name given to countries with coastlines on which sea?
5: Yeah, it's got me tuffed. Caspian Sea?
0: Not the Caspian, no. Not the Caspian Sea. No. Jason from Orwell. Hello, Jason.
6: How's it going, Phil?
0: Yeah, good. Good. Spanish Main was the name given to countries with coastlines on which sea?
6: Well, before I start, your Sydney Swans are playing some good footy, aren't they?
0: They are playing some good footy. Mm.
6: Mediterranean, I don't know. So pass, see you, Phil.
0: Nope, see ya. Bye-bye. Kim from Manham. G'day, Kim.
7: Good morning, Philip.
0: Good morning, Captain Kim, the Spanish Main. Captain Blackbeard.
7: I would assume they attack South America from the Pacific.
0: So you would say on which sea? On which sea? After the Spanish Main was the name given to countries with coastlines on which sea?
7: Well, I would say the Pacific, but that's not what I rag up about.
0: No, I know, but I mean, you have to answer the question one way or the other here, Kim.
7: Well, I say Pacific.
0: No, not the Pacific.
7: Oh, all right.
0: Now, Kim, this is not what you... I know why you're here, because we had a conversation the other night about a little ditty, much better than Spanish Flea, called Swing Low, Sweet Chariot.
7: Yes.
0: And tell me what's happened.
7: I'm prepared to sing it quite easily. Right. But I dropped it down from a G, which was sung, Paul Rosen sang it, down to an F.
0: Okay.
7: And it's fairly tedious, monotonous. So do you want one, two, or three verses?
0: Well, we better have one, I think. Do you think?
7: Right, okay.
0: Maybe we'll take two. Let's have two verses. All right. This is Kim, the voice of the Murray. Tonight, Captain Kim Blackbeard is on the back deck of the paddle steamer. Take it away, Kim.
7: Right. Swing low, sweet chariot, coming for to carry me home. Swing low, sweet chariot, coming for to carry me home.

0: Oh, Jordan, what I see, coming for to carry me home. A band of angels coming after me, coming for to carry me home. Swing low, sweet chariot, coming for to carry me home. Swing low, sweet chariot, coming for to carry me home.
1: Hey.
0: If you get there before I do, coming for to carry me home. Tell all the friends I'm coming to, coming for to carry me home. Swing low, sweet chariot, coming for to carry me home. Swing low, sweet chariot, coming for to carry me home.
1: Oh boy, the whole pedal steam was listening to one side here because people were craning out of their cabins there. Kim, trying to get a look at
2: I'm
1: you.
2: I'm sorry, I can't even read my own writing. I read that verses.
1: On you, Kim.
2: I gave you the general idea.
1: We got more than a general idea. Good on you. Jenny in Perth says, that brings a smile to cheer up a long day. Good on you. Thanks, Kim.
2: Oh, very good.
1: Good on you, man.
2: Thank you, God.
1: We shall return to the voice of the Murray at some point. Kim from Manham. But still, he didn't answer. He did not answer the question. All right, let's try Paul from Kalgoorlie. G'day, Paul.
3: Oh, g'day. How are you?
1: Pretty good. We're up to question two. We're in Spanish things. The Spanish Main was the name given to countries with coastlines on which sea?
3: The Caribbean Sea, I would say.
1: Correct.
3: They used to send blokes like Francis Drake and Walter Raleigh down to raid the Spanish galleons, who would sail off from Venezuela and places like that.
1: There must be a few of them, must there, sunk to the bottom with, you know, gold bullion in it?
3: Well, yeah, they weren't very good at providing destroyers and things like that. The English seem to do what they want. So.
1: Mm, yeah. Yep, all righty. Question,
3: hey,
1: yeah.
3: I'm thrilled to bits about the Dockers. I've just been watching them.
1: Did you? Okay.
3: I'm so excited.
1: Oh, you're from Kalgoorlie. Oh, you're a Dockers fan. Okay. Yeah, I know. Well, I keep waiting for the Dockers to fall over this season because they haven't really played top sides yet, but I mean, they're, you know. Well, how many is this in a row? This is eight games they've won now.
3: Well, they've played a lot of the top sides. They've played Hawthorn and
1: that's
3: the Bulldogs.
1: That's tonight, yeah.
3: And they lost to Geelong in the first game of the year, but that's a hard game playing down there, but they won them all. So anyway, we can only hope. I'm still scarred by the grand final lost in 2013 when they lost by a goal. Anyway,
1: Jenny in Perth says, I haven't got as big a smile as the Dockers winning tonight over Hawthorn. Fair enough.
3: Very exciting.
1: Now, what do you want to do here? Artists by album, Spanish things, governments of the world, war movies, historical people.
3: I actually quite like all of them. How many Spanish things are left?
1: Three.
3: Oh, I meant to. The first album I ever bought was Tijuana Taxi by Herb Alpert, which is a fact that amused one of my best friends immensely when I told him a few years ago. So I knew that. Anyway, okay, Spanish things. I like Spain.
1: In which European capital would you find the Spanish riding school?
3: Vienna.
1: Correct. Yes, yeah, strangely, the Spanish riding school is in Vienna. Question number four, Spanish things. In which 1975 blockbuster does Quint sing the sea shanty Spanish Ladies?
3: Jaws.
1: Correct.
4: You yell shark, we've got a panic on our hands on the 4th of July.
5: Shark!
6: Yeah, they're all gonna die.
7: All aboard now!
8: He's got lifeless eyes.

0: black eye, like a doll's eye.
1: You're gonna need a bigger boat.
2: Alrighty, question number five. Last, there's one left in Spanish things, if you like.
3: Yeah, why not?
2: In Monty Python's Flying Circus, Cardinal Jimenez, Cardinal Biggles, and Cardinal Fang are members of which feared group?
3: Spanish Inquisition.
2: Oh, yes.
4: One of the crossbeams has gone out askew on the treadle.
5: But what on earth does that mean?
4: I don't know. Mr. Wentworth just told me to come in here and say that there was trouble at the mill, that's all. I didn't expect a kind of Spanish Inquisition. Nobody expects the Spanish Inquisition. Our chief weapon is surprise. Surprise and fear. Fear and surprise are two weapons. Our fear and surprise and ruthless efficiency are three weapons. Our fear and surprise and ruthless efficiency and an almost fanatical devotion to the Pope are four. No.
2: Oh, dear. Yes.
3: I remember.
2: Go on.
3: I remember when it was on, we all thought it was so hilarious.
2: Mm. Well, it was hilarious.
3: Yeah, the cushions they used to, not the cushions, not the comfy cushions.
2: Not the comfy cushions. Yeah, speaking of the Pope, I see on the news that Marco Rubio was in the Vatican meeting the Pope. I'd love to be a fly on the wall in that conversation.
3: Well.
2: What did he say? So you're over here apologising for JD, are you?
3: I don't think the Pope's got a lot of time for America at the moment. No. I don't think he's that concerned by them. I think he's just going to wait it out. So.
2: Yeah, he probably is a member of a very large club in that respect. Hey, question number six. We've no more Spanish things because you've done with that. You've had four in a row. Nice. Artist by album, governments of the world, war movies, historical people.
3: Artist by album.
2: What was the Spanish main answer? Someone's texting. The Caribbean was the answer. Okay, artists by album. All right. Where are we? Okay. Tumbleweed Connection, Honky Chateau, and Captain Fantastic and the Brown Dirt Cowboy are all albums from which English musician?
3: Elton John.
2: Mr. Elton John, correct. This is

0: Yeah, all right. Question number 7, artists by album. I guess we're staying here, are we, Paul?
1: Yes, so that.
0: Which English band released the albums Sigh No More, Babel, and Wilder Mind?
2: Sigh No More, Babel, and
0: Wilder.

0: friend. English? English, you didn't say Scottish or British, you said
1: which
0: English.
1: Which English band released the album Sigh No More, Babel and Wilder Mind?
0: I don't know, but so I guess it'd say the Rolling Stones.
1: Not the Rolling Stones. Thanks, Paul. Good on you.
0: No worries, mate.
1: See ya. Okay. Bye-bye. Nice effort. Five on the go. Very, very good effort. Indeed. Joy from Logan. G'day, Joy.
2: Oh, hello.
1: Question number seven. Artists by album. Which English band released the album Sigh No More, Babel and Wilder Mind?
2: Well, it sounds, sounds pretty old, doesn't it? To me, it does. How about Death Row Toll?
1: Who was it, Joy?
2: I'm sorry. I meant to say a lot more before I gave you the answer so I could get a few words in. I have a Tumbleweed Connection, believe it or not. I bought it live at the time.
1: Good on you. What's your answer here, Joy?
2: Oh, Jethro Tull.
1: Oh, Jethro Tull. No, it's not Jethro Tull. Thank you, Joy. No, no, it's not Jethro Tull. John from Yorkie's Knob. G'day, John.
3: G'day, Phil.
1: Question seven, artists by album. Which English band released the album Sigh No More, Babel, Wilder Mind?
3: It's very challenging for me. No clues?
1: Never a clue, no.
3: Okie dokie. I might say Sex Pistols.
1: Not the Sex Pistols, no. Thank you, mate. Not the Sex Pistols. Brownie from Darwin and Keith listening in from 200 miles out to sea on the ship. No, it's not. It's not the Kings of Leon. No, that's not right. Mike from Oak Park. G'day, Mike.
4: Hello. How are you doing?
1: Pretty good.
4: Good.
1: Which English band released the album Sigh No More, Babel and Wilder Mind?
4: I'll take a wilder guess. And say Fotheringay.
1: Not Fotheringay. No, thank you,
4: yeah,
1: Mike.
4: I know.
1: See
4: ya. Let's just carry on.
1: Let's carry on. That's very funny. No, it's not Fotheringay. Ray from Yeronga. G'day, Ray.
5: Hi, Phil.
1: Which English band released the album Sigh No More, Babel and Wilder Mind?

0: Hello, Monica. Has also got the right answer here. What about Tony from Canberra? Hi, Tony.
1: G'day, Phil. I've got a pretty decent knowledge of British music, but I've never heard of those three albums, and I'm just waiting for the right answer to come on air.
0: Okay. All right. I'll put you. we'll say goodbye, Tony. Keep listening.
1: Cheers, mate.
0: See you, mate. Chris from Pakenham's got the right answer. Craig from Dudley Park. Ant has got the right answer. John from Mitcham. Yes. Karen from Altona. Hi, Karen.
2: Hello.
0: Which English band released the album Sigh No More, Babel and Wilder Mind?
2: Yeah, I think it's Mumford and Sons.
0: It is Mumford and Sons. And I-

0: Yes, very tidy outfit, Mumford and Sons. Good sound, too. All right, Karen, question number 8.
1: What are the categories?
0: Artists by album is where we are. Otherwise, you can move. Governments of the World, war movies, historical people.
1: I'll try historical people.
0: Historical people. Question number 8. In 1762, what leader overthrew her own husband and declared herself empress?
1: Empress. I don't know, 1762.
0: I'll just say Gandhi. Not Gandhi. No, not Gandhi. No. not Gandhi. No, thank you. 1-300-800-222 is the number. Harvey from Glen Iris, who's still awake, says Mumford & Sons. Yes, it was. It was. Steve from Morty Alex says, the cynic in me says Marco Rubio converted to Catholicism a couple of years ago for political gain rather than personal commitment. Oh, Steve, harsh. I wanted to be a fly on the wall because I wondered what the Pope, who seems like a very smart cookie, doesn't he? I wonder what he said about the attacks he's been getting from the Trump administration too. Particularly J.D. Vance. Wouldn't J.D. Vance tell him to keep in his lane or something or other? Anyway, it would have been intriguing. I'm sure the Pope would have given as good as he thinks he got. 1-300-800-222. We're up to question number 8. There are lines free. Grab one if you want one. We're up to question number 8. In 1762, what leader overthrew her own husband and declared herself empress? Leck from Borough. G'day, Leck.
2: I wish the Pope would stop being so pious.
0: Uh-huh. He was. There've been a few piouses, I think.
2: Oh no, he's a I'm not even a lapsed Catholic. I'm an Anglican anyway. I made some notes again. I'm sorry, Philip, to do this to you. I wanted to critique Kim and his swing low.
0: Yeah.
2: What an amazing rendition of that. He, you know, singing it without any prompts or anything like that. He stayed completely in tune. He didn't go flat or sharp or anything way that. So that was really uplifting.
0: Well, you're in Borough and Kim's in Manham, so you're in the right state. I see no reason why. What's the local theatre called? The Palace Theatre in Borough might not be open for a, you know, a concert.
2: Borough is spelt B-U-R-R.
0: I know.
2: And we don't have a Palace Theatre.
0: Oh, I was just guessing, but you know, that's a pity. Do you have a theatre of any kind?
2: We'd love one.
0: Do you have a theatre of any kind?
2: The old municipal municipal building, the Borough Town Hall, which has amazing acoustics and everything like
0: that.
2: There you go. I mean, if Kim from Manham wants to come here and sing with some of our a cappella groups, he'd be most welcome.
0: There you go.
2: It's just really uplifting.
0: It's an idea. Now tell me, in 1762, what leader overthrew her own husband and declared herself empress?

0: I'm going to say something more before I go because I don't know the answer. So every time you come on in the evenings and you talk about going across the Pacific and we reach, sorry, you're reaching these stations and stuff. So I wrote down a few things. Mihi, which is Maori for greetings. You need to say kia ora, obviously. Te lofa, lava lava, and bula bula, and malo e lele, which is Tongan. And I picked out one PNG language
1: One
0: out
1: more,
0: of 200,
1: one more.
0: halo oligata, and then sawadee, and I don't
1: There
0: know
1: you go.
0: the answer. So
1: Thank you, Lake. Appreciate it. Thank you. We'll
0: listening.
1: talk
0: Okay.
1: again. Okay. No, that's not. That was interesting, but it didn't get us an answer. Ross from Scoresby says Marco Rubio is Puerto Rican, isn't he? I think so. Which would be very Catholic. It was J.D. Vance who recently converted to Catholicism. Yeah, no, it was. It was J.D. Vance who did that, and who also met the Pope. Joanna from Newcastle. Hi, Joe.
2: Hi there, Philip.
1: Nice to meet up again. In 1762, what leader overthrew her own husband and declared herself empress?
2: I think it's Catherine the Great,
1: It
2: isn't it?
1: was. It was Catherine the Great. Yes. All right. Question number nine. We're in historical people. You can move.
2: Oh, given my record, I probably won't get any. I'll try another historical
1: Given
2: person.
1: your record, yeah, Joanna, I think.
2: No, lately. Yeah, anyway, I'll
1: Que
2: try another.
1: question number nine, historical people. Codrus was the last king of which Greek city-state?
2: Condors. Oh, no.
1: Was the last king of which Greek city-state?
2: Well, I'm just going to, you can complete guess, I'll say Sparta. Sparta.
1: Sparta. No, it's not Sparta.
2: Ah,
1: Oh no.
2: come
1: Sorry,
2: again.
1: Joe. See ya. Bye-bye. No, it's not Sparta. Josh from North Beach. G'day, Josh.
3: Hi, Phil. Rio. Rio.
1: There
3: The
1: you
3: win
1: go.
3: by the Dockers.
1: Oh, I see. I thought you were singing the Banana Boat song there for a while.
3: Well, if I was to
1: No, don't on you,
3: If I
1: Josh.
3: wouldn't, I'd be singing it a little in a key, in a key higher, not lower.
1: Good old Freo. Yes, Freo. Good win over Hawthorn. Excellent. Righto,
3: How are you going?
1: question number nine. Codrus was the last king of which Greek city-state?
3: Well, if it's a city, wouldn't it be Athens?
1: Correct. It is
3: Yes.
1: Athens. Athens. All right, question number 10. What do you want to do? Stay with historical people or move to war movies? Artists by album or governments of the world?
3: Let's go war movies.
1: War
3: Or
1: movie.
3: actually, no, you can choose. I wish
1: No,
3: you could
1: I
3: choose.
1: can't choose. You have to choose, Josh.
3: I reckon. All right, I'll go war movies. I watch a lot of TV and movies.
1: War movies. Which English actor played the title role in Breaker Morant?
3: Breaker Morant. Hang on a minute. That's Tom Felton.
1: Not Tom Felton. Thank you, mate. No, not Tom Felton. Errol from Tinniwinny Beach. G'day, Errol.
4: G'day, Philip.
1: How you doing?
4: Not bad.
1: Question 10. War movies. Which English actor played the title role in Breaker Morant?
4: Edward Woodward.
1: Edward Wood. Yes. It was. It was Edward Woodward.
5: You're the padre.
6: No, thank you. I'm a pagan.
5: And you? What's a pagan?
6: Well, it's somebody who doesn't believe there's a divine being dispensing justice to mankind.
5: I'm a pagan too.
6: There is an epitaph I'd like. Matthew 10, 36.
5: All right, gentlemen.
6: Well, Peter, this is what comes of empire building.
7: Aye! Shoot straight, you bastards! Don't make a mess of it!
1: The breakup. Question number 11. We're in war movies, Errol. You can move, or you can stay there if you like.
4: Historical people.
1: Historical people. 16th century religious reformer Martin Luther

0: Lama.
1: Not the Dalai Lama. No. Sorry,
0: Putin.
1: Errol. I think you'll be. I think you didn't know this. All right, man. Nice to hear from you. Well,
0: Okay,
1: thanks.
0: thank you.
1: See you. Bye. Errol from Tittywhitty Beach. Lines free, 1300 800 222. Lines free if you want to grab one, you'll get through. So grab a line. We're up to question 13. Keith from Sippy Downs in Queensland. Hi, Keith.
2: Hello, Phil. Phil, it's a wonderful question, and I haven't the faintest idea.
1: In 2003, who became the first foreign national to be awarded honorary citizenship of Nepal? No idea at all?
2: Charles de Gaulle.
1: Not Charles de Gaulle. I'm trying to make a connection here, but I can't. Thank you,
2: I
1: Keith.
2: can't either.
1: See you. Bye. Dear, no. Jane from Pambush, Henry VIII. Cameron from Venice Bay. Hi, Cameron.
3: Hi, mate. How are you going?
1: Pretty good. Question 13. In 2003, who became the first foreign national to be awarded honorary citizenship of Nepal?
3: Was it Fred Hollows?
1: No, it wasn't Fred Hollows. No, it wasn't Fred Hollows. No. Jane from Mount Gambier. Yes, that's correct. Lots of people. Actually, not that many people have got this. Frank from Winthrop in WA has got it. Snoopy from Nora Head. No, it's not the Dalai Lama. No, we've had that, I think, haven't we? Monica from the Hunter Valley. Go on, your Mon. Has also got the right answer here. What about Stu from Blue Haven? G'day, Stu.
4: G'day, Phil. How are you?
1: Good. Question 13. In 2003, who became the first foreign national to be awarded honorary citizenship of Nepal?
4: Would it be Sir Edmund Hillary?
1: Correct. It is. Yes, Sir Edmund Hillary. The conqueror, the first one of the first two people anyway to climb Mount Everest.
4: Tenzing Norgay.
1: Yes, Tenzing Norgay was with him. Question 14. Artists by album, governments of the World or War movies?
4: War movies.
1: War movies it is. Which 1981 movie depicts the futile attack at the Battle of the Neck on the 7th of August, 1915?
4: Gallipoli?
1: Correct.
5: I'm going to join up.
6: Me too. What about you, Barney?
7: Tomorrow.
6: Hey?
5: I'll be in it. Hey, the girls go wild over a uniform.
7: Yeah?
5: Because in your case, I don't think anything would help, but you might as well give it a go.
6: Hey, we could all join up together.
5: Count me in. Come on, Frank, you got to be in it.
7: No thanks. If you blokes all want to go and get yourselves shot, go ahead.
6: Well, I'm not scared to die for my country, Frank.
7: Well, good for you, Snow. You go and sign yourself on.
1: Yes, Gallipoli, Peter Weir's great movie. Recently ranked, of course, in the one of the top in the top 10 list of both public and critics' choices. Stu, question number 15. We're in war movies, if you like. You can stay there, or you can move to artists or governments of the world.
4: I'll stay with war movies.
1: Which 1998 Oscar-winning movie was inspired by accounts of multiple soldiers in a single family being killed in action?
4: Saving Private Ryan.
1: Correct. Yes, Saving Private Ryan. All right, 10 to go. We're in war movies. You can stay there or you can move.
4: Yeah, I'll stay with you. Thanks.
1: 1953's From Here to Eternity was set around the time of which World War II event?
4: Being.
1: No, Stu, we've lost you. Okay, we better move on. I think we lost you there. Colin from Layla in Melbourne. Hello, Cole.
8: Yeah. G'day, Phil. You're looking well.
1: I'm looking my best. I know. I've got my best spotted by. Question 16. War movies. 1953's From Here to Eternity is set around the time of which World War II events?
8: The Pearl Harbor?
1: Correct. Yes. The
8: Oh,
1: bombing
8: that
1: of.
8: was just a guess.
1: Yeah, no, it is. It's set around the bombing of Pearl Harbor.
8: Yeah.
1: I

0: Saw it once, haven't seen it for years. I don't know whether it's dated or not, really.
1: I've never watched it, and maybe I should, yeah, as well, yeah.
0: Maybe. There's heaps of movies I haven't seen, Colin.
1: Yeah, same here.
0: Now, go on.
1: Any more war movies?
0: Yes, please? There's one more movie.

0: Correct. I have seen that one.
1: I haven't.
0: Oh, I haven't. It's a fantastic movie. This isn't a spoiler, but it's a movie about bomb disposal.
1: Oh, yeah. My father used to be a sapper in World War II in Tarakan. Yeah, but I don't think he did much of that, but he lost a few mates to that sort of stuff. Yeah.
0: Yes. No, it's a movie about bomb disposal, but it doesn't really, you know, the great meme about bomb disposals is, you know, like the, you know, because in half the Bond movies, there's the big red digital countdown, isn't there? And it starts off at, you know, 1 hour, 25 minutes or something. And after Bond has bedded three women, you know, shot 10 blokes and sped off in various cars and wrecked them all, he gets there. And by this stage, it's down to, you know, 60, 59.
1: Yeah.
0: And then it comes down to, doesn't it come down to the red wire or the blue wire? Which one are you going to cut?
1: and he turned out to be a gamble in the end and won.
0: And that's right. I like these kind of things, though. As I say, I don't like things to be different. I mean, it's question number 18. What do you want to do? Yeah. What do you want to do? There's no more war movies.
1: What are the subjects?
0: Artists by album or governments of the world is all you got.
1: Let's go with the governments of the world.
0: Governments of the world. Due to the shape of its building, which country's parliament is nicknamed the Beehive?
1: We're talking about the country, are we? Yeah.
0: We're in a category called governments of the world. Due to the shape of its building, which country's parliament is nicknamed the Beehive?
1: I'll say Luxembourg.
0: No, not Luxembourg. No. I don't think Luxembourg has a parliament, actually. I think it's just hasn't it just got a ruler?
1: Oh, okay. Right. Well, thank you very much.
0: Thank you. It's got a ruler and it's probably got a pencil case as well. You never know. Graham in Perth. Hello, Graham.
2: G'day, Philip.
0: Question 18. Governments of the world. Due to the shape of its building, which country's parliament's nicknamed the Beehive?
2: New Zealand.
0: New Zealand, yes. It's a peculiar-looking building, it must be said.
2: Yes, it is.
0: I don't know whether New Zealanders are proud of it or not. Kiwis, give us a call. Let us know.
2: I'll stay in the same category, please.
0: Question 19. What have we got? 1, 2, 3, 4, 5, 6, 7 left. So we've got 4 in governments of the world and 3... in artists by album, okay? Staying with governments of the world.
2: Yes,
0: which US state has the highest number of votes in the Electoral College with 54 in total?
2: California.
0: Correct. Yes. California. Question number 20.
2: I'll stay in the same category, please.
0: Governments of the world. In the House of Lords, the Lord Speaker's seat is stuffed with which material?
2: Oh, gee. I don't know this, Phil. I'll pass.
0: No good?
2: No good.
0: Thanks, Graham. Bye-bye. Okay. Monica from the Hunter Valley. Hi, Monica.
3: Hey, Phil, a big shout-out to the nurses, midwives and paramedics. Hope they're having a good night.
0: Hooray to them all. Good on you. Yes.
3: I originally rang about the Nepal. What was the answer? I didn't catch it because I was in ringing.
0: You were in a ringing mode. The answer was Sir Edmund Hillary.
3: Ah, okay. I thought it was either Fred Hollow or Edmund Hillary. I was sort of, yeah. Because Fred Hollow did a tremendous amount of good in Nepal.
0: He did.
3: Too.
0: No, he did. Yeah. He did. Yeah. Yes, yeah. I know. Yes, yeah. So all those implant surgery brought, you know, it actually literally brought sight to people who couldn't see.
3: Yeah. I was working in a remote community, Aboriginal community in the Kimberley 1,000 years ago, and he came through and did some trachoma treatment and screening with us, and he was just unbelievable. Like, he came in like a dose of Epsom salts and just did all this. Yeah, amazing man. Yeah, yeah. So,
0: yeah.
3: Yeah.
0: So, yes, anyway. He was. Yeah. He was indeed. All right, question number 20. We're in the governments of the world. In the House of Lords, the Lord Speaker's seat is stuffed

0: with which material?
1: Well, I'm a bit conflicted. I don't know. So I'm thinking that if you wanted something nice and soft, you'd go with eiderdown. But if it was some politically significant thing and it was for the people, it would be straw. And
0: if it was a political thing, it could be bulldust, couldn't it?
1: Yes, absolutely. Or anyway, so I'm going to go with eiderdown, but it's just a guess.
0: Eiderdown. That's down from the eider duck.
1: As in feathers, yeah.
0: Yes.
1: Yeah.
0: No, it's not feathers. No.
1: Okay.
0: Thanks. Right. Thanks, Mon. See ya. Bye bye. No. Paul from Plan N says, "Is it swan's feathers? It ought to be, Paul. It ought to be." Chipper. No, that's a good guess though. Brownie from Darwin and Keith. No, that's not right. That's not right. Jane from Homebush has got the right answer. What about Joey from Coffs Harbour? Hi, Joey.
2: Good day. Feel love listening to you guys.
0: Thank you. Thank you. Question 20. What do you reckon? Governments of the world. In the House of Lords, the Lord Speaker's seat is stuffed with which material?
2: Oh, part of me says tough love, but that's probably not correct.
0: I don't mind that.
2: Tough love. So we've ruled out feather and down, like eider down.
0: We've ruled out feather down and bulldust. We've ruled out.
2: And bulldust. I've been to the where Henry VIII sat at Hampton Court, and I don't know what that was sat with. Let's run with straw, please.
0: Not straw. No.
2: Aye.
0: Thanks, Joey.
2: Enjoy, guys.
0: See ya. Bye-bye. No, it's not straw. David from Singleton, thank you, says the beehive was constructed with a copper roof surrounds it. Over time, it turns green. It's a fascinating building. Okay. Steve from Mordialloc. Oh, that's nice, Steve. The beehive goes fittingly with your answer, Sir Edmund Hillary, because he was New Zealand's most famous beekeeper. He did keep bees too. You're quite right. Excellent. Danny from Bellingen. Hi, Danny.
3: Good evening, Phil. How are you?
0: Pretty good. Question 20. In the House of Lords, the Lord Speaker's seat is stuffed with which material?
3: Wool. Wool.
0: It is. Yes, it is stuffed with wool. He sits on the wool sack. It's like a big cushion stuffed with wool. Question number 21. Governments of the world. Or you can go to artists by album. It's up to you.
3: Artists by album,
0: all right. Rebel Heart, Madam X, and Confessions 2 are the three most recent studio albums from which American singer?
3: Would that be Lady... I think it's one of the ladies, isn't it?
0: Not one of the ladies, Danny. No, sorry, not one of the ladies. Charlie from Mount Druid. G'day, Charlie.
4: Phil, good to be with you.
0: Likewise.
4: How's your day been?
0: Pretty good. Pretty good.
4: Why?
0: Any idea here?
4: So who do you play this week?
0: We're playing North Melbourne Saturday afternoon.
4: All right, down there, isn't it?
0: Yeah, down there, yeah.
4: Yeah. Well, it'd be not good if you lost.
0: Oh, well, never is, Charlie.
4: But you never know.
0: Come on, help me out. Rebel Heart, Madam X, Confessions 2 are the three most recent studio albums from which American singer?
4: Beyonce.
0: Not Beyonce. Thanks, Charlie. Right. See ya. Bye. Yeah, have a good night too. Tracy in Launceston. G'day, Trace.
5: G'day, Phil. How are you?
0: Pretty good. Question 21. Rebel Heart, Madam X, Confessions 2. Are the three most recent studio albums from?
5: Madge, Madonna.
0: Madonna, Madge, yes. Correct.

0: Is that okay, Madge? Question number 22. There's only four left here, Trace.
1: Where is it?
0: So we've got Artists by Album or Governments of the World?
1: Oh, go Governments of the World.
0: Governments of the World. Christian Stocker is the current Chancellor of which European country?
1: So, okay, so

0: not Germany, because that's someone else. Is it? What other countries have chancellors? All right, I'll say Norway.
1: Not Norway.
0: No.
1: Okay. I don't think they have chancellors either. No.
0: No.
1: No. Thanks, Trace.
0: Thank you.
1: See you. Bye-bye. Okay, we've got four left, all right? Which Christian Stocker is the current chancellor of which European country? We're on question number 22. We've got four left. We shall take answers to the remaining questions straight after the news, all right? Get ready your tips for late night snacks in issues, and we've got Dave's discs to follow as well. So plenty on, all right? Get your answers ready. Here's the news.
2: ABC News with Andrew Kaloupas. Three Australian women linked to the Islamic State group have been arrested after returning from Syria with several of their children and grandchildren. Four women arrived in Melbourne and Sydney via

0: Indian women linked to the Islamic State group have been arrested after returning from Syria with several of their children and grandchildren. Four women arrived in Melbourne and Sydney via Doha nearly 2 weeks after leaving the Al Raj camp in northeastern Syria. Two of the women, aged 53 and 31, were arrested in Melbourne. A third was arrested in Sydney, while a fourth was not detained. Australian Federal Police Assistant Commissioner for Counter-Terrorism Stephen Nutt has outlined some of the charges facing the women in Melbourne.
1: Crimes against humanity, enslavement. Crimes against humanity, possess a slave. Crimes against humanity, use a slave. Crimes against humanity, engage in slave trading. These offences each carry a maximum penalty of 25 years imprisonment.
0: West Australia's Treasurer Rita Saffiotti says other states should be saying thank you to her government's $2 billion GST contribution after handing down the state budget. The state recorded its eighth consecutive surplus, forecasting an operating surplus of $3.5 billion in 2025 to 2026. In her budget speech, Treasurer Saffiotti says the WA government is continuing to fight for the state's fair share of the GST. She says WA shouldn't be punished for its economic success.
2: Even with the reforms, Western Australia will still only receive 82% of our population share next year, providing more than $2 billion to other states. Instead of criticism from the other states, a simple thank you would be nice.
0: A Greyhound bus driver involved in a triple fatal crash on the Bruce Highway near Bowen in North Queensland in June 2024 has been found not guilty of causing the deaths. 53-year-old Peter Jason Cafe pleaded not guilty to one count of dangerous operation of a motor vehicle causing death and grievous bodily harm at the trial in the Townsville District Court. Mr. Cafe had been driving the bus from Rockhampton to Townsville when he said he had a micro-sleep as the northbound bus shifted onto the southbound lane and collided with an oncoming caravan. Three bus passengers died in the crash. Football Australia has expressed delight at the news. Live screenings of the World Cup will go ahead at Melbourne's Federation Square. The Victorian Premier, Jacinda Allen, has stepped in to overturn a decision from Fed Square's managers, who had said that the matches wouldn't be screened due to previous poor behaviour. Deputy CEO of Football Australia and former Matilda, Heather Garriick, says the call is good for the game.
3: It's a win for our fans, and they're most important. They're the heartbeat of why we play and why we continue to invest in our Socceroos and Matildas. So it is a win, and we're really pleased, and we can't wait to see the scenes at Fed Square.
0: Two former Chinese defence ministers have been given suspended death sentences with a 2-year reprieve after they were found guilty of corruption. Here's the BBC's Laura Bicker.
4: Former Defence Minister Li Shangfu was removed from office in October 2023 amid a series of high-level purges within the world's largest military. His predecessor, Wei Fanghe, was also placed under investigation for what state media described as a serious violation of party discipline and law. Both were former members of the Central Military Commission. Their sentences are the heaviest seen among senior military officers since Mr. Xi started his anti-corruption drive in 2012.
0: The famed British natural history broadcaster Sir David Attenborough has had a new species of wasp named after him by London's Natural History Museum to honour his 100th birthday. Here's Tim Wharton.
5: He has lizards, bats, frogs, weevils, flatworms, snails and spiders named after him. But now Sir David Attenborough can celebrate his 100th birthday with another creature bearing his name. London's Natural History Museum says the discovery of the parasitic wasp Attenborough nucleus tau from Chile sheds new light on one of the least understood groups of wasps. Sir David highlighted the wasps who lay eggs in or on other insects in some of his documentaries, describing them as body snatchers. The museum says his storytelling has brought attention to the organisms that are often overlooked due to their small size, a fitting tribute to one of the titans of broadcasting.
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0: Yes, well, hello, and how are you? Philip Clark with you on ABC Radio. This is Nightlife. We are right around the country, and it's the last hour of the program. 6 past 1, it's 6 past 11 in WA. It's 24 to 1 in South Australia and the Northern Territory. If you're in Sydney, the broadcast area, you'll be getting some problems with your transmitter on the AM signal, 702, from now till 5 a.m. And in Dubbo, there could be some problems till 2 a.m. with your FM because of maintenance issues on the transmitter. And in Wagen, from 12 a.m., from midnight to 5 a.m., that's WA time, though. That's WA time in an hour's time. 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ABC Listen. Download that, and away you go. Here we are. Last hour of the program. Plenty ahead, of course. Issues of the day, following up on our recent chat about cooking tips. I thought we should explore some more. What are your favourite late-night snacks? Let's talk some more about that. You might have some other issues that you want to talk about too, and that's fine as well. We've got Dave's discs on the way. Dave's paying tribute to the melodic, mellow, beautiful duo, The Carpenters, in this hour, with a little dose of Herb Alpert in there. He's promising as well, all right, in this hour. But we, of course, have a little thing to attend to first called
1: The Mighty Challenge,
0: where we had 4 questions left and we were on this question: governments of the world. Christian Stocker is the current chancellor of which European country? Who would or might know the answer to the question? Barbara from Falkland Bridge. Hi, Barb.
2: Hi.
0: How you doing?
2: I'm good, thank you. I'm really good.
0: Are you freezing? Are you freezing?
2: He's got to have an operation on Monday.
0: What? Dave's having an operation? What?
2: Yeah, he's having a cataract operation.
0: Oh, that's okay. Oh, sorry. I thought he... No, I mean, I only say that because, I mean, I don't suppose any operations...
2: I've had them myself.
0: Yeah, but they're really good, aren't they? You end up with terrific sight. Yeah.
2: Well, one eye was worse, painful, but the first eye I had, it was good.
0: Yeah. It's one of those operations that they seem to have down pat these days, and you can mostly end up with really good results.
2: Oh, I did. I can see things I never... I went out with my son on his boat at the Daintree.
0: Yeah.
2: And I could see things ahead that none of the other people that were with me could see, even with binoculars.
0: Wow. So you could see crocodiles. You could see crocodiles.
2: Yeah, some people actually go and get cataract surgery in America and pay for it just when they don't need it.
0: Gee, that's a bit weird.
2: I know, but that's America, isn't it?
0: Yeah, that's America. America is weird, as we know.
2: With
0: the
2: orange person there that's in charge.
0: Orange person? Yes, that's true. There's other expressions.
2: You called him that the other day, and I agree with you.
0: Well, I've used other expressions as well.
2: So have I, but more usually not on the air.
0: Anyway.
2: I say much worse than that when I'm not on the air.
0: I'm sure you do. Now, Barbara, question 22. Christian Stocker is the current chancellor of which European country? So you have to think of a European country which has chancellors. No, it's not Germany.
2: Oh, no. The name got me because it sounds like the lady that got the chancellors, and I wondered about that Christian part. Yeah, sorry
0: about that. That's all right. Thanks, Barbara. And wish Dave well, by the way.
2: Oh, yes, and that's, well, I was hoping all the lovely Nightlife listeners would do the same.
0: And tell Dave, I don't want to push him because you can't push creative artists, but, you know, he has been promising that Nightlife song for a long time.
2: I know. I'm going to do a duet with Kim.
0: Oh, I see.
2: Oh, dear.
0: Well, that's possibly. Yeah, possibly. I don't know. We'll have to speak to our promotions manager, Dave.
2: Oh, okay.
0: Dave here, to see whether or not we can sell tickets for that.
2: Well, I'd probably buy one.
0: Yeah, I know you're a captive audience there, Barbara.
2: I sort of am. Yeah.
0: All right. Good luck. Good luck to Dave. Oh, and thank

0: And he'll do Old Folks at Home and he can sing it. Play the Old Folks at Home and he can sing it.
1: Tell him to put his guitar back in the case, okay?
0: Okay.
1: See ya. Bye-bye. Bye. 1-300-800-222. Okay. Janet from Caulfield, I'll come to you. Peter in South Melbourne. G'day, Peter.
2: How do you do, Phil?
1: Pretty good. Question 22. Christian Stocker is the current Chancellor of which European country? It's not Germany.
2: I got that bit. Look, maybe Switzerland?
1: Not Switzerland. No, we want to think of European countries with chancellors, don't we? Who could it be? Cameron from South Perth is the Bible on such matters. Hello, Cameron.
3: Just on the news, what's the name of that botanist in England? He turned 100 today.
1: Yes, exactly. David Attenborough. Sir David Attenborough, 100. We should have said, we should have all sung happy birthday to him, actually, yeah.
3: They named a wasp,
1: They have. I don't know how happy you'd be about that.
3: I've had a minute parasite named after me.
1: How much detail what do we want here, Cameron? That's right. I've been called by several parasitic names in my life as well, but I don't think the name stuck.
3: this is official.
1: Oh, really?
3: Yeah, yeah.
1: What is it? What is it? What is it?
3: Hyptubia belli.
1: Hyptubia belli? That should be Cameronia belli, shouldn't it?
3: No. It's Hypocidia belli. And the belli, of course, that's my name. Yeah,
1: was named after. I see. Right. Okay. Why was it named after you, Cameron?
3: It's a long drawn thing out. But okay. They were in collecting specimens in the Kimberleys, and they were particularly wanting to catch some flying foxes, so I took them to where I knew was a big colony of flying foxes.
1: I see, right, okay.
3: And they discovered this mite on a flying fox that hadn't been described before, so they honoured me by calling it Hypocidia belli.
1: Hey, how about that?
3: And if you look it up, you'll see in brackets named after Cameron Bell because of the help he gave.
1: Hey, good on you, Cameron.
3: I'm famous.
1: You're more famous for nightlife than anything else, as you know, Cameron. But that's pretty famous. Good on you.
3: Right, Ed.
1: Thanks.
3: So I'll answer the question.
1: Yeah, Christian Stocker is the current Chancellor of which country?
3: Europe. Well, there's a chancellor in Britain, and he's the chancellor of the Britain.
1: Not Britain, no. Oh. I know where you're driving at. The chancellor of the Exchequer, you wanted, yeah.
3: That's the kind of
1: treasurer. Sorry, Cameron. No. Well, that's a good story. Thanks, Cameron. Bye bye.
3: Good on you.
1: See you. Bye bye. Janet from Caulfield. Hi, Janet.
4: Hi, Phil. How are you?
1: Good. Question 22. Christian Stocker is the current Chancellor of which European country?
4: I think it's Austria.
1: Correct. Yes, it is. When I think of countries with chancellors, Germany and Austria. Very good. All right. We've got three left. Governments of the World, one there, or two in Artists by Album?
4: Oh, governments, please.
1: Last one in Governments of the World. The Parliament of the Republic of South Africa is located in which city?
4: Oh, Blumenfeld?
1: No, it's not. No. Oh. Sorry, no, it's not. Gail from Wollongong. Hi, Gail.
5: Hi.
1: The Parliament of the Republic of South Africa is located in which city?
5: I'm stumped. Pass it to someone else, please.
1: Okay. We shall move along. George from Melville in WA. G'day, George.
6: Hi, Phil.
1: The Parliament of the Republic of South Africa is located in?
6: Cape Town.
1: Cape Town, correct. Yes, very good. All right, two questions left. Artists by album. 2004. You're right?
6: Yeah.
1: 2004 is The Sound of White.

0: was the debut studio album from which Australian musician?
1: Jimmy Barnes?
0: Not Jimmy Barnes. Sorry, David. No, not Jimmy Barnes. Andy from Batemans Bay. G'day, Andy.
2: Yeah, g'day.
0: The Sound of White, 2004. The Sound of White was the debut studio album from?
2: Wouldn't be, no, I was singing Missy Higgins and the Beatles and, no, I look forward to hearing what it was. Thanks.
0: You don't want to have, has it a guess at this, Andy?
2: 2004, that's sort of.
0: 2004, The Sound of White.
2: Split ends. That's just a guess. And
0: What's your answer, Andy?
2: Missy Higgins.
0: Missy Higgins is correct.

0: Yes, all right, Andy. I don't know how we bumbled our way to that one, but there we are. But here we are. Question 25, artists by album. Wonderwall Music, Somewhere in England, and Gone Troppo were solo albums from which Beatle?
1: I haven't heard that relating to George Harrison, but yeah, that's the only obscure one that seems to fit the bill, George Harrison.
0: Yeah. Very good. Yes, it was. It was George Harrison. Excellent work. Nicely done, Andy. We'll put you on hold, get some details from you. Excellent. Very good. Plenty of answers on the text line too. Jim in Campbelltown had George. So did Annette from Perth had Missy Higgins. Karen from Mullumbimby too. Ingrid from Melanda says Onya. Drew from Jera had George Harrison too. Yes, nice work, everyone. A good challenge.
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0: Dave's along shortly with Dave's discs, but issues of the day. Look, there might be things you want to raise. Happy to talk. 1-300-800-222. We've got a bit to talk about. 1-300-800-222. In the meantime, tell me about your favourite late night snack. Just following up on our recent chat about cooking tips. Just wondering what your favourite late night snack was. Hey. Leftover dinner makes for excellent late night snacks in some ways. Not cold fish, in my opinion, but you might have a different view. Cold pizza, though, is out.

outstanding. There's nothing more inviting than coming home late at night, opening the fridge and finding there's half an old pizza. Half a pizza in the, or even a couple of slices. Oh, delicious. What do you reckon? 1-300-800-222 is the number. Or can you improve on the matter?

0: Yeah. Lion Eyes, the Eagles. All right, issues of the day. There might be things you want to talk about.
1: Issue of the day.
0: I'd love to talk about late night snacks and what makes the best one. We've identified cold pizza as probably the prince of late night snacks. You might have a better view. 1-300-800-222 is the number. Pete from Eden. G'day, Pete.
2: How are you, mate?
0: Pretty good, yeah. What do you reckon?
2: I reckon the best late night snack is, and I don't want to make it sound too indulgent, but that's a bit of a treat. It's just, and it's quite easy, is the old bacon, cheese and onion toastie.
0: Oh, yeah.
2: Couple of refinements. The bacon must be triple smoked.
0: Yes. What are you doing with the bacon, Pete? Are you chopping it or are you putting it on in strips?
2: Just put it on in strips.
0: Okay.
2: With a slice of good, tasty, bitey sort of cheddar.
0: And we're putting the onion down first, aren't we? And the bacon on top of the onion?
2: Yeah, the onion down first, just thinly sliced.
0: Yep.
2: And brioche bread.
0: Oh.
2: Very warming, very indulgent, maybe, but you know.
0: Hey, are we doing something with the onions first here, Pete, or are we just...
2: Just slicing.
0: We're just putting them on raw, are we? Okay.
2: Putting them on sliced, yeah, because the heat'll soften them up a bit. And, it goes even better with a small glass of red.

0: You're toasting it in, Pete. The air fryer. What are you doing?
1: Just the old flat toasters. You know, I won't mention the brands, but they're readily available. They don't cost much. The two sides.
0: Oh,
1: just keep it flat.
0: Oh yeah, yeah, yeah. Okay. Oh yeah. One of those sandwich press toasty things.
1: Yeah, that's the ones. Yeah,
0: yeah, yeah. No, they're cheap as chips, those things. And by gee, I've got one that's about 25 years old in my joint, but they never wear out.
1: You can do all sorts of things with them.
0: Yeah, that's right. Didn't Pauline cook a couple of steaks for her and Barnaby in one of those? I think
1: she may well have. I haven't tried that, but I'm a bit fussy about mistakes.
0: I'm sure she did, actually. It was in her office.
1: she probably did.
0: I don't. Yeah. Well, I suppose you could. I mean, they get hot.
1: I'll give it a go.
0: Yeah. All right. See you. See you.
1: Thanks, mate.
0: Thanks, mate. Bye-bye. I'm not suggesting you give it a go. Ross from Scoresby says, my issue is the sting you use says issue of the day, and you say issues, plural. I understand why you don't want it to limit to one. Please update the sting. Ah, dear. Well, you could. We could, Ross. Yes, that is very intense listening. Good on you. 1-300-800-222. Late night snacks. What's the best? Lead from Bankstown. Line's free. 1-300-800-222. Lead from Bankstown says pizza pockets. Or the Americans call them hot pockets. Have I had these? What are they? They're not pizza. The only flavour is cheese and bacon. 90 seconds. Nuke it in the microwave. It's a good warm snack and isn't too overfilling. It's good for when you're trying to sober up before sleep, or it fills you up because dinner wasn't enough. Yeah, fair enough. Yes, the little sober up late night snack is a useful thing, isn't it? Zen from Melbourne says there is no such thing as a small glass of wine. Now, hang on. The late night snack is supposed to get us back to bed feeling replete, is it not? Not to give us with an idea for getting out on the zinger again. 1-300-800-222 is the number. Annette from Perth. A cheese.

0: And the night before, it was a weird sandwich, Nutella with ham.
1: Okay. Nutella with ham?
0: On a sandwich. Try
1: it. Pearl.
0: My son popped me onto it. It's really nice.
1: Nutella with ham.
0: Yes. And midnight snacks haven't finished yet, Phil.
1: Yeah.
0: When we finish this conversation, I'm on my way to the freezer for a Ferrero Rocher ice cream on a stick.
1: Oh, no, that's pretty good. That's pretty good. No, I'm with you. I'll be with you on that one, Pearl. See, late night ice cream.
0: That's unhealthy.
1: Yeah. Late night ice cream is one of my weaknesses as well.
0: Yeah.
1: I do not mind standing at the kitchen bench, tub in hand, thinking I'll just have a spoonful of it.
0: Oh, my very favourite ice cream is your regular Magnum, you know, the vanilla ice cream with the chocolate.
1: Oh, yeah.
0: The dairy chocolate, yeah.
1: Oh, you keep them in the freezer, do you?
0: Where do you keep Magnums?
1: Well, they're in the shop and you go and buy one.
0: You can't just buy one.
1: No, that's true.
0: you have to buy them when they're on sale.
1: Oh, no, absolutely, 100%. Yeah, exactly. Look out for it.
0: They taste twice as good when they're half the price.
1: Oh, yeah, lots of things do. I know. I agree. Anya, see you. Thanks, Pearl.
0: Thanks, Phil.
1: Bye. See you. Bye. Yeah, same with your big block chocolate, hey? Try and see if it is on special. It often isn't. Bobsled says Pauline did try to cook steak, but it wasn't well done. And there's no such thing as leftover wine. Deb says, does David Attenborough get a letter from King Charles? I presume so. Leftover baked dinner. Oh, yeah. Okay. I'm worried about the disappearance. You don't say who you are. Hello, Phil. I'm worried about the disappearance of Sunday roasts, as it also means the disappearance of delicious Bubble and Squeak.

0: I can no longer be friends with Pearl with that Adam Nutella disaster. I'm kind of inclined to agree with you. Come on, Pearlie, what are you thinking? Ham and Nutella, really? Lisa in the mountains says, I'm currently having chicken chips and red frogs. Oh, that's weird. That, with the red frogs, they're going to make you hop around the joint. Lisa, the chicken chips probably do the same. Paul from Ipswich. G'day, Paul.
1: Yes, Phil.
0: Hello.
1: I'm right with you on the cold sausages, mate. I've always got a bag of cooked cold sausages in the truck fridge here.
0: Oh, have you? Yeah, good on you.
1: The other one is cold steamed Dim Sims.
0: Cold steamed Dim Sims. I don't think I've got them. I'm just trying to think. Hang on. Actually, that

0: So I went there, ordered this Moco Loco, and I can still taste it. They brought out this bowl. Hear me out. Boiled white rice.
1: Boiled white rice, yeah.
0: Big, thick hamburger patty.
1: Yeah.
0: Rough chopped grilled onions. Mushrooms. A fried egg. And gravy over the whole lot. And Phil, I can still taste it. And I think I'm going to open up a Moco Loco shop in Sydney when I retire. It was manna from heaven.
1: Oh, man.
0: It was absolutely wonderful. If any of the

jazz trio with Karen on the vocals, and would soon discover a kinship with Joe Osborne, a West Coast musician who allowed the group to record in his home studios. Well, Richard got to dabble on the studio knobs, tightening his vocal techniques with Sister Karen and garnering the attention with his talents. Joe Osborne had a personal friendship with the Mamas and Papas, and through this connection would begin making waves. Carpenters were formed into a duo when band members left following unsuccessful attempts at a record contract. Richard and sibling Karen recorded a demo tape, and it must have been pretty good because it was shoved up the pipeline to the desk of Herb Albert. A&M Records signed the duo in 1969, and they were given carte blanche to create. Richard was 22, Karen just 19, and the recording studio doors of A&M were open to the pair to record and produce whatever they wanted.

0: In the studio, Richard Carpenter would utilize the multi-tracking techniques of his hero, Les Paul. And the magic of this, combined with the crooning of the siblings, created pure melodic alchemy. Herb Albert, formerly of the Tijuana Brass, was co-founder of A&M Records, and he was pleased with what he'd heard. And he brought the big guns in, A&M songwriter Burt Bacharach, to collaborate over what would become the first smash hit of Carpenter's.
1: Herbie said, I have a record, but I don't want you to hear it. I don't want anything to influence your arrangement, except after the first bridge, there are two quintuplets, piano, one octave and then down an octave. So in our key, which turned out to be G, it would be...

Well, as this thing took shape, and we started adding things to it, people were doing what they weren't supposed to do, studio protocol and etiquette and all that. You were not supposed to push open a door and walk into a recording studio. But people were. They'd push open the door and they'd say, "What is this? I never heard anything like this. This is sensational."

0: in an era of heavy metal rock and roll and offerings of glam rock, the gentle lilt of Karen's crooning would jump through the radio speakers and encapsulate an era of easy listening, pure platinum-selling sounds that would soundtrack our 70s. Close to You rode the top of the US charts for a month, and it was nominated for a Grammy in 1971.
1: The nominees are Simon and Garfunkel for Bridge Over Troubled Water, Carpenters for Close to You, The Beatles for Let It Be.
2: It's all of your dreams coming true. It's, you can't put it into words. It's so exciting.
3: Carpenters, Close to You.
4: We still can't believe we even had a record.

Carpenters beat out the Beatles, Let It Be, and Simon and Garfunkel's Bridge Over Troubled Water to secure that Grammy win. Just incredible. In fact, at the 13th Annual Grammy Awards, they would score Best New Artist and Best Contemporary Vocal Performance by a Duo, Chorus or Group for Close to You. Now, such success only demands a follow-up. Richard was aware of an internal A&M songwriting team that he sought out, Roger Nichols and his offsider Paul Williams. Richard particularly admired Paul's compositions, but one that had embedded itself through the subversive world of advertising. A commercial for a local bank seeped through the subconscious of Richard and into a second life as a hit single. The original brief version was sung by Paul Williams for the TV spot, showcasing a newlywed couple, the white lace of a wedding gown, rings and vows exchanged, the promise of the bank to help get their lives started.

Songwriter Paul Williams was a regular guest on The Tonight Show with Johnny Carson. He eventually appeared about 14 times and could be found also in walk-in roles for TV shows like The Odd Couple and The Love Boat, which he wrote the theme song for. Paul Williams would appear in films like Smokey and the Bandit and was seemingly everywhere by the end of the 1970s. His career would take him to receive a Grammy Award for his work with Jim Henson and his brainchild of a furry green felt frog named Kermit. It was A&M Records that was his home for songwriting, and it's from here, back at the start of the decade of the 70s and at the start of his career, the Californian Institute Crocker Bank sought his services for their advertising campaign. Facing challenges with name recognition and competition, the Crocker Bank sought to connect with young customers starting their adult lives. The advertising agency, Hal Riney and partners, were given their brief from the bank, who then presented to Paul Williams these lines. "You've got a long way to go. We'd like to help you get there." That was the ignition for our track tonight. It came from that simple slogan, "You've got a long way to go. We'd like to help you get there." Williams and Nichols wrote the song in a single afternoon, matching the warmth and optimism the agency and their financial institution was seeking for the campaign. This unique approach, by the way, to focusing on storytelling and the experience of the customer rather than the bank products, actually helped set a new standard for advertising back in the early 70s. The campaign ultimately, however, attracted mostly young adults, like it was meant to do, who didn't have sufficient collateral for loans, which was the bank's primary target. And as a result, Crocker Citizens National Bank discontinued the commercial. But not before Richard Carpenter would hear the jingle and immediately recognised the distinctive voice of Paul Williams. Carpenter's being on the A&M label, Richard soon sought out to secure the rights to the song. Seeking out whether Paul Williams had written more to that track than just the 60 seconds piece that he'd heard on the TV. And the songwriter later admitted he lied through his teeth and told Richard, "Oh, of course I've got a whole song." For him, Paul Williams, this was also a major break, a chance to get an A-side, maybe even a hit. So he set about adding what was required to the song. For Williams and Nichols, this song represents a breakthrough.

grew, solidifying their career as a songwriting team. It would go on to become a global phenomenon and the much-required follow-up to the charts for Carpenters, kicking off their distinguished recording career. Just 3 months after their debut hit record, Carpenters were back on the charts. In 1998, this song was inducted into the Grammy Hall of Fame in recognition for its lasting historical and cultural significance. Our disc tonight on Nightlife from Carpenters. We've only just begun.

Oh, wow. What a story, Dave. Well done. That's so good. That is going straight to the trophy room. And if that's not one of Nightlife's greatest hits, I don't know what's going to be. All right, Dave. Dave with Dave's Discs will be back. But I don't know that he can outdo himself there on you, David Pryor. That's very good. Yes, it's only just begun. See, I bet how many of you knew that it started out as a bank advertisement? Just remarkable. All righty, that's about it for me for tonight. By the way, next week we've got the budgets on Tuesday night, as you know. No, no, don't switch off. I think this will be a very, very consequential affair. So in our first hour, we normally have a budget panel and sort of go through it. But I think there'll be a lot of interest in what's going to happen next Tuesday night. So we will have our first hour budget night next Tuesday night. And by the way, if you missed out on Echidnas last night, that first hour, gee, it was great. It was really good. The beautiful Australian, much-loved national animal. And Danielle Claude was our guest. She's a biologist and an animal expert. I'll tell you what, she knows about koalas too. We might get her on down the track to talk about koalas. But the hour on echidnas is up there. So check it out. You can do that

0: with the website abc.net.au/nightlife, or use the ABC Listen app as well. All right, so until next week. Now, Ashwin Agar. I'm thinking of the bowler. Ashwin Sekhar is going to... do you get that a bit?
1: I do. Agar gel as well. It's good in chemistry, so, yeah.
0: Oh, agar gel. Yeah, of course, that's right. You grow cultures on it. Yeah, that's right. Oh, dear.
1: All the bad words. Look, that Carpenters was... I got so nostalgic. So we are going to learn how to love our own company tonight, Phil.
0: Okay. Yeah, all right. Often you're the most interesting person in the room, you know.
1: I think so. Love your own thoughts. And Abbott and Costello were pillars of Australian of world comedy, so we'll explore them and kicking off with the quiz.
0: Terrific.
1: Well.
0: Sorry. It's all right, Ashwin. Terrific. Good on you. Ashwin Sekhar will look after you from now on. And you and I will talk next week. Here's the news.
2: ABC News with Andrew Kaloupas. UN Special Rapporteur on Counterterrorism and Human Rights says security risks in Australia linked to returning Islamic State families can be managed through law and rehabilitation. Three women have been arrested after returning from Syria, where they had spent years in detention camps with several children. Police say two of the women are expected to be charged with crimes against humanity involving slavery, and a third is expected to be charged with membership of a terrorist organisation. Professor Ben Saul says with proper rehabilitation and monitoring, the returnees should not reoffend.
3: If you take the right measures of rehabilitation and reintegration, it's very unlikely that these people will reoffend or become involved in terrorism. I mean, these are people who have learnt their lesson.
2: The Vatican says Pope Leo and US Secretary of State Marco Rubio have renewed their commitment to maintain bilateral relations during a closed-door meeting in Rome. The meeting comes after the Pope and President Donald Trump clashed over the war in Iran and immigration. With more, the BBC's Tom Bateman.
4: This is clearly an attempt by the administration to smooth over relations. Mr. Rubio is generally seen as the figure in the administration that can do more of the work of the diplomacy, is less likely to be confrontational. We've seen that in the past, particularly with relations in with Europe, where Mr. Rubio has been dispatched at moments where things had reached a crescendo in terms of hostile relations, basically, between America and its traditional allies.
2: A Jewish community leader has told the Royal Commission on Anti-Semitism she was shocked by what she called a silence among feminists in Australia after the October 7 attack. Linda Ben-Menashe from the National Council of Jewish Women of Australia told the inquiry October 7 has had a profound and personal impact on her. United Nations officials in 2024 found there was reasonable grounds to believe conflict-related sexual violence occurred at several locations during the Hamas attacks on Israel. Ms. Ben-Menashe told the Commission there has been little solidarity for her and other Jewish Australians since then.
5: The silence of feminists in this country, which has been referred to, the silence of many people that I knew and grew up with about that event, the fact that I had at that point my son had been living in Israel for quite some time.
2: British police say a man's been arrested for possessing an offensive weapon near the home of the former Prince Andrew. They say the man was reported behaving in an intimidating manner near his residence in eastern England. British media have reported the

0: Former prince was threatened by a masked man while walking his dogs near his home. Now known as Andrew Mountbatten Windsor, the king's brother, was arrested himself and interviewed in February on suspicion of misconduct in public office in a case related to his links to the late sex offender Jeffrey Epstein. No charges have yet been laid against the former prince. Health officials are working to trace passengers who left a cruise ship before a deadly hantavirus outbreak was confirmed, as well as their close contacts. 30 passengers disembarked the MV Hondius in St Helena in the Atlantic before the outbreak was reported. 3 people died during the outbreak. 4 Australians were aboard the ship but are not known to have been infected. Tasmania's infrastructure minister says he can't guarantee that the cost of the Hobart Stadium won't increase beyond the current estimate of $1.13 billion. The Greens believe the cost will likely blow out due to rising construction expenses linked to the conflict in the Middle East. It successfully moved a motion in Parliament calling on the government to provide an updated cost estimate by the 11th of August. The Infrastructure Minister, Kerry Vincent, says cost increases have been factored into the current estimate, but he declined to rule out further price rises.
1: Can you guarantee that? I certainly can't, and I won't be. No, prices are what they are, and we need to work through that. And it's like anything else we do in life, we manage the costs of all projects.
0: In the AFL, the Fremantle Dockers have staged a final quarter comeback to beat Hawthorn by 15 points at Perth Stadium. The Hawks led for the first 3 quarters but managed just 1 major in the final term as the Dockers put on 36 points to win. ABC News.
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3: Good morning. If you were listening to Nightlife just now, you might be slightly sad. The Carpenters do. They're nostalgic, right? They bring back lovely memories of your childhood and people not there anymore, but a little bittersweet. So I'm wondering if you're in your head slightly at the moment. We will help with that in an hour's time. Let's talk about loving your own company. It's not something we're taught to do growing up. We have communal schools, communal sports. We put the TV and the radio on a lot.

For instance, I can do backward rolls. You didn't know that, did you? I can do a backward roll, like a ninja. I could demonstrate it, but you wouldn't know. It would just be a minute of dead air as I fixed my back up and got back on air. But is there something you do well? A skill, a habit, a technique? What's good about you? You can share something you like about yourself, if you like, in the next hour or so. And then we'll have a conversation about how to love solitude, how to get comfortable with your own company, rather than just always waiting for someone to complete you, that Jerry Maguire, you complete me tendency within our culture, where we search for relationships to complete us. No more. No more. We'll learn to love ourselves in the second hour. And then we all love a good joke. Have you ever wondered where our sense of humour comes from? One of the areas is sketch comedy. And so we will look at one of the giants of comedy in the 20th century, Abbott and Costello, one of the big bricks in our sense of humour that built the way jokes are done today. So we'll explore Abbott and Costello's life in the third hour after the open line. We'll also check in with New Zealand and Boston this week as normal. So if you'd like to join the program, you can call me on 1300 800 222, 1300 800 222. 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Quick run of the temperatures that you can expect today. Brisbane, it will be 23 degrees, chilling a little bit, and sunny as well. Sydney, 21 and sunny. Melbourne, 16. Showers. Canberra, 15 degrees. Early frost, partly cloudy. Hobart, 14 degrees and a shower or two. Darwin, 33, early smoke, then sunny. Adelaide, 19 degrees, shower or two. And Perth, 24 degrees and smoke. All right, so some tough conditions as well. Andy says, you had me at hello. You had me at hello. Is it also You Complete Me from Jerry Maguire? Maybe that's an earlier movie. Either way, we rely on people to complete us, Andy. And tonight we stop. We learn to love our own company in the second hour. That's pretty much it for the introduction. But if you'd like to play along for the quiz, there's a fridge magnet on the line. Give me a call on 1300 800 222, or text 0437 774 774. Thank you always for the welcome, Latif and Ray. This is Jennifer Love Hewitt. How do I deal?

0: How Do I Deal? By Jennifer Love Hewitt. A texter anonymously writes, a 2 a.m. radio show telling us how to enjoy our own company, preaching to the choir, mate. I didn't realise that is, you're right, we do love our own company. This is more of a drive challenge, isn't it? Because they're usually off to kids' sport or a parent-teachers association meeting with people around watching Oprah. We do like our own company, but still, I think some of us in the midnight hours can still get lonely, and we use the radio for company as well. Well, keep using the radio for company, but also let's learn to love solitude as well. If you don't, that's coming up in the next hour, 1300 800 222, to join the conversation or the quiz. Oh, this is a clarification. I was wondering where the line "you complete me" comes from, and Andy clarifies, when Jerry said "you complete me," she replied, "you had me at hello." So those classic lines go together. The lines are almost filled. One line free for the quiz. So we'll kick off for that. The way it works is 1 point for every correct answer on the quiz, up to 2 points per person. And then Stuart comes in at the end to choose a winner, which is randomly drawn. So everyone is fairly in the chance to win. Justin has called to kick off the night. Hello, Justin.
1: G'day, Ashwin. How are you, mate?
0: I'm good, Justin. Tell me one thing that you like about you or do well.
1: I can do a Donald Duck impersonation.
0: Can you do one for us now?
1: All right. I'm going to do a Donald Duck sneezing.
0: Okay. Yeah.
1: All right.
0: That's brilliant. I mean, did you even see that on TV and copy it, or did you just wing it one day?
1: No, I actually done it at my school, and everyone loved it. So it's just stuck with me when I was about 5 years old.
0: It's a good way to win friends, even as an adult, isn't it? A good Donald Duck sneeze impersonation.
1: Oh, it's a good way to pick up the girls too.
0: I didn't realise. Dating advice coming up at the top. And also, reduce loneliness, right? Because it brings people together.
1: Oh, definitely. And I can actually talk like Donald Duck, but I'm actually getting a sore throat.
0: Oh, yeah. No, protect your throat for the morning. Let me kick you off with a quiz question. Right, Justin, I'm going to take us back to the 90s. Just let me take you back for a moment.
2: Shot, one opportunity to seize everything you ever wanted.
0: So, Justin, Eminem won an Academy Award for Lose Yourself, which was the theme song to which of his movies?
1: 8 Mile.
0: It was 8 Mile. Did you see that? See it?
1: I've seen it and I grew up with it.
0: It's very emotive. I just put that on just to hear it, what it was like before the program, and I was feeling pumped for the show. It's actually quite a good motivational song.
1: Exactly. And we're at the start of the song, like when it says, if you only had one shot, yeah, one opportunity, that is like the game changer for me.
0: I think that is the thing about opportunity, isn't it? Because it doesn't, when it comes, you have to take it. Even if you don't feel ready, you still have to take it because it might not come again.
1: Exactly. And that's what he says. If you had one shot, one opportunity, and then would you capture it or would you let it slip?
0: Yes, good lesson from Eminem and good Donald Duck impersonation from you. I love the start to the program. Justin, question two for you. The Gibb brothers, Barry, Maurice and Robin, wrote and recorded music for themselves from which, under which name?
1: The Bee Gees.
0: It was the Bee Gees. Not a super tough start to kick off with, but that's 2 points for you.
1: Oh, thank you. This is the

0: first or second time I've got two in a row.
1: Yeah, no, I like it. You're on a roll.
0: All right, thanks, man.
1: Thanks, Justin. Okay, so Justin likes his Donald Duck sneeze. Jack says, love your own company. I love me. But that's not enough about me. What do you think about me? Oh, that's not enough. That's enough about me. What do you think about me? That's Tom and Whittle. I don't know enough. Tom, can you do a backward roll such as I can? It's too bad to do three in a row. If I wanted to escape someone, I'd use a backward roll. Three backward rolls straight into a wall. Hi, Ashwin, says Anonymous. I have always really liked the song How Do I Deal? Oh, Jennifer Love Hewitt. As far as actors go, Jennifer Love Hewitt seems to have a really decent singing voice. I was surprised. Was she an actor or a singer? Doing it all, both. 1300-800-222 is the number to call. 1300-800-222. Anonymous writes, really think you're going to spike people's anxiety levels and self-concerns with this? Bad idea. Okay, look, I'm not going to ask everyone what they like about themselves. I went there with Justin because I felt like he had a quirky skill in. But if you want to share it, you can. I'll just leave it to you to volunteer if you like, because the reason is, in the next hour, we are going to learn to love our own company, learn to love solitude. We'll go against the grain of our culture, which is all about getting out there, being extroverted. No, we'll learn to love our own company. Cameron is in South Perth. Hi, Cameron.
2: Good morning. Ashwin, please, no music question.
1: No, oh, that's right. I forgot. You don't like the music questions. Did you just not grow up with bands and music very much, Cameron?
2: I'm a bit hard of hearing and I'm pretty tone deaf, and it just doesn't mean anything to me. No,
1: Cameron, your line's a bit funny tonight, so I'm just going to be a little succinct with you and I'll ask the questions. We'll see how the line goes. Question one for you. Otalgia. So this is O-T-A-L-G-I-A. Otalgia affects which part of the human body?
2: Say it again, please.
1: Otalgia, which is O-T-A-L-G-I-A, affects which part of the human body?
2: Brain.
1: It's not the brain for otalgia.
2: There you go.
1: Sorry, Cameron, I'll chat to you another night.
2: Thank you.
1: Woz says, a shout-out to Kaz from Craigieburn, from Woz the Truckee. I'm listening to you from Le Mans in France. Oh, lovely. You're out there on the racetrack of Le Mans. Is it Le Mans or Le Mans? Okay, no one's given any more suggestions of things they like about themselves. I was just scouring the text message line. Trevor has called in from Croydon Park in New South Wales. Hello, Trevor.
3: Oh, hi, Ashley.
1: Now, Trevor, would you like... Oh, no, we have to answer this question. It's otalgia. Affects a certain part of the human body. Which one do you think?
3: I told you, mate. The brain and the ears.
1: It's the ears, yeah. It is the ears. I think that might be our first otalgia pun of the show. Have you ever done an otalgia pun before?
3: Not that I can recall.
1: There's not a lot of friends who would be discussing. It's not something that comes up in friend conversation, is it?
3: Yes.
1: Ear problems. Oh. All right, Trevor, question two for you. Flip, flow, bar, and pi are all types of what?
3: Ooh, pike.
1: Types of what? Flip, flow, bar, and pi.
3: Just going on pike and saying diving.
1: Oh, sorry, no, let me clarify to make sure it was clear. Pi, not pike. So flip, flow, bar, and pi, P-I-E, are all types of what?

0: I think I'm indecisive, but I'm not too sure.
1: Sorry, you think what?
0: I think I'm indecisive, but I'm not too sure.
1: I love that about, and I love your humour. You had the first Otalgia pun of the night and a pun to end with. Thank you, Trevor.
0: Okay, mate. Thanks.
1: 1300 800 222 is the number to call. You can text in 0437 774 774. Harry in the Bay, correct. It's an earache. Andrew, I don't know, we have a choice sometimes. I do make it available a fair amount of times to give you a choice. Apparently Cameron in South Perth doesn't like music songs. Who knew? 1300 800 222. One line free if you'd like to call in at the moment. Greg is in Ryde. Hello, Greg.
2: Good day, Ashman. How are you going?
1: I'm good. Were you a... Well, no, this is going to give away... My question was going to give away the next... this flip flow bar and pie, all types of what? Are you familiar with what they are?
2: No, mate. I don't suppose I can have another question.
1: You know what? I will give you the choice. Would you like... Well, there's only one other question. I'll move to one other question. But this question remains open if someone else would like to answer it. It's become an open question. Okay.
2: Okay, go ahead, please.
1: Here's your question, Greg. The world's first novel, which is now around 1,000 years old, was written in which Asian country?
2: India.
1: I would have thought India, but no. It's not one of the older countries, but it's not India.
2: Okay, before I go,
1: yes.
2: One of the traits that I can profess is that I am very, very loyal to my close friends.
1: I love that trait. Can you give me an example of how that plays out with your friends?
2: Well, I joined a big department store, and one of the people in my team befriended me, approached me and befriended me. I have kept in touch with him since 1989.
1: I love. And is he still around, still close by, or do you have to keep a long-distance communication going?
2: Well, he's living in Balgola, and I live in Ryde, so I don't have a car, so he's got to come to me.
1: Sounds like you've got enough energy for friendships, because I think sometimes people just get over it, but you seem like you've got enough energy for... maintaining friendships.
2: He is like a surrogate brother to me, because my own brother turned away from me.
1: Oh. You got a new, better brother now.
2: I have a second brother, yeah.
1: Love it. Greg, thanks for sharing that with us.
2: Thank you. You have a good morning.
1: You too as well. So interesting, loyalty is a good one. Andrew was saying, he was referring to being satisfied with our own company. Yeah, I think you're already underway, Andrew, with what you need. Good morning. My skill is to be able to go joke for joke with someone else. They tell a joke which reminds me of one, and on it goes. Oh, you're a joke jouster. You're a joke. Yeah, that's a good skill as well. Again, requires a quick brain, so you've got that going. Lisa says, Ashwin, I really like that I've raised 9 children who are now grown up with a fantastic work ethic. Since they were 14, that's Lisa in the mountains. And I think the mountains gives you a good work ethic, doesn't it? Like if you're raised in Dagestan or one of those Caucasus places, you just end up strong and hardworking. So those mountain children, they can do whatever they want, Lisa. Thanks for texting that in. April has the answer correct for where the first novel was written. A lot of people think it was Don Quixote, but it was centuries earlier in an Asian country. This is a novel that is very naturalistic. It's got lots of description of the inner world of the characters rather than just epic style writing. It's about the little guy, if you like, not the hero, not the king or the queen. So it's very much the first novel written in an Asian country, but where? That's the mystery that is before us. Tom is in Whittlesea in Victoria. Hello, Tom.
3: Hello, Ashwin. My first time caller, so please bring out the red carpet and the pipe band and the drum band.
1: Oh, I can give you some of this.
4: Look, if you had one shot or one opportunity to seize everything...
1: Tom, tell me why you decided to call in for the first time tonight.
3: And I love the show. I've listened

0: to your predecessors, Rod and Pav. So big hello to them with their awake listening tonight.
1: Yeah.
0: So, yeah, I've always loved the show. I've loved the quiz. I actually rang last night, but didn't get on. So, but, look, I want to tell you that I really do love my own company. I knew I was in trouble when I started my own fan club.
1: I love it. I love it. See, I love how people are just having fun with it. Everyone loves their sense of humour the best. So are you in a relationship? Are you married with kids or anything?
0: No, I have been. I have been. I've got a couple of grown adult boys who are, you know, going back to your reference about hard working. They love their work. They are physically hard workers. And you know, they try to outdo each other about who gets up the earliest and goes to work.
1: Were they raised in the mountains as well?
0: We're 40k north of Melbourne, so we're at the base of the Kinglake Mountains. We're river flat people.
1: River flat is maybe not as hardworking as upland highlands people, but still hardworking.
0: No, that's right, because we just love walking around the river flats.
1: Yes. I was reading a stat before I went on. Apparently humans were scared away from rivers for tens of thousands of years because the mosquitoes loved the river and they had malaria, so they were scaring us away from rivers. So we all had to be highland folk until we got over it somehow.
0: Yeah. And there is a truth to that. There's a river near my place and the mosquitoes can be a little bit annoying from time to time. But just on that topic of loving yourself or being around yourself, there's nothing wrong with it. There really is nothing wrong with it. And you don't use as much energy, to be honest.
1: I think as you get older, probably it gets easier, right? You're not trying to impress anyone or you don't need validation. So it's probably easier to just be by yourself.
0: Absolutely. I mean, that's not to say you shouldn't have friends, and you should have friends. But you know, you can really enjoy your own company as long as you're not shy.
1: Yes. Yeah. Because that's a form of being scared of people as well. I find sometimes if you get too much in your own head, just breathe, just deep breathing, close your eyes, breathe for a few seconds, breathe out, just to still your nervous system, because your nervous system is getting a bit overwhelmed. And it's just calming your body, I find, is quite simple. And there was a technique where you try to find the gap between the in-breath and the out-breath, just that minuscule gap, focus on that. So there's all these techniques. And I find something as simple as that can take away some of the panic of your own mind.
0: Yeah. Good advice, Ashwin.
1: Yeah. Phil in Downer says he's enjoying the humour of other people. To me, it's just being me, but I'm happy that I can unwittingly make people laugh or smile. Phil or Dan, I'm enjoying how humour is coming out on this evening. Now, Tom, we've had two questions. One is flip flow, bar and pie are all types of what? And the second question was the world's first novel, now around 1,000 years old, was written in which Asian country? Which one would you like to answer?
0: They've both got me between and betwixt and confused, but

0: old literature there. We were talking about the Chamonix a long time ago, but it's not Iraq and it's not India.
1: Oh, that's sad.
0: But you've narrowed it down, Tom, and thank you for calling in for the first time.
1: Pleasure. Thanks, man.
0: 1300-800-222 is the number to call. Andrew says, okay, Yogi Master, just for my breathing technique. Okay. No, I did go a bit far. It took a bit long. But yeah, look for the gaps, apparently, between your breath. It makes you calm down. It's hard to find the gap sometimes. They're so short. 9 children, says Andrew. I can't type all the work ethic jokes. Keep going. So you are sharing. You are sharing the things you like about yourself. 1300-800-222 to call in or text 0437-774-774. I'm Ashwin Sedgar here with you on overnights for a few hours. We will be together right now. We're in the middle of the quiz trying to give away this fridge magnet. Charlie has called in from Mount Druitt. Hello, Charlie. 774-774. Charlie, can you hear me? Hello? Charlie? Right now, I can just hear myself. Did you hear myself or was I just having a meltdown? Did anyone hear me? Anyway, Charlie, I'll try one more time. Charlie, are you there?
2: Hello there.
0: Charlie, can you please turn off the radio? I can hear me in the background.
2: Sorry, mate.
0: That's all right. I thought I was having a meltdown, so that's good.
2: Yeah, you're all right.
0: I'm good. Okay, so Charlie, here's your question. The world's first novel, now around 1,000 years old, now was written in which Asian country? Now, I have a rule. If a question is answered incorrectly twice, you have a chance of passing on it. Would you like to pass on this question or answer it?
2: Sure would.
0: Okay, go for it.
2: No, I'm...
0: Pass or go?
2: Passing.
0: For it? Oh, pass. Yeah. Okay, cool. All right, so it remains open for anyone else if they would like to answer it. Your question, Charlie, is... Flip, flow, bar, and pie are all types of what?
2: So that was the other question, wasn't it?
0: It was passed on. No one's answered it yet, yes.
2: So there's no alternative?
0: No, you've passed once, so I'm giving you a question that remains in the pot.
2: All right. I thought there was another alternative.
0: I'd like to leave one past question open, but not multiple, otherwise it gets too cluttered. So that's one we have to get to tonight.
2: So say again the question.
0: Flip, flow, bar, and pie are all types of what? Sorry, you are correct. That has been answered incorrectly twice, so you have the option of passing on that as well.
2: Okay, I'll pass.
0: Okay, here's a fresh question. No passes on this one. In Blackadder, what type of plan did Baldric always seem to have?
2: The wrong one.
0: There was a word used that Blackadder used to use.
2: All right. So he always had some sort of word.
0: Yes.
2: Alternative.
0: Alternative plan. It wasn't that. It was an insult, but it was an alternative. Charlie, I'll chat to you another night. Thanks for calling.
2: Bye.
0: If you'd like to call, we've got some spots free now in the quiz queue. So 1300-800-222 is that number. 1300-800-222. I'm reading your answers as well. 0437-774-774. Anonymous writes, my skill is the ability to solve problems and fix things with machines or anything technical. When there's something broken or something goes wrong, contact me for advice or to request assistance. I like that. That's from Greg in Bungendore. I needed that the other day. My phone broke and I thought I'd love to have the ability to open it up and fix a broken charger, put a new SIM card and all that tech kind of activity. So it's a good skill to have, that engineering quality. Give me a call if you'd like, 1300-800-222 to join the program. And Wax Warren says, yes, I'm in Le Mans for MotoGP this week in the Motorcycle World Championship and loving it so far, but still listening to us. Trevor has called in from Surfers Paradise. Hi, Trev.
3: Oh, hello, Ashwin.
0: Trev, I don't feel shy asking you, what do you like about yourself?
3: Look, I live on my own, and the reason is that because of my lifestyle,

0: and sleeping patterns. Mm. If you live with somebody, you're expected to go to bed at about the same time, and I don't know when I'm going to go to bed.
1: That's right, because they want to wake up for brunch, don't they, at 10:30, and you've got to go out with them.
0: What? Well, and if you do and go out and have a nice coffee and a buttery croissant, that's great, but those things don't always coincide.
1: What do you like about solitude, though? Is there anything you can share with us as a master of solitude?
0: Oh, just not having anybody to whom you have to apologise for. You know, like, oh, I'm sorry I left the paint on the floor or something, yeah. You know. Like, I'm an artist at the moment. I'm working on Mount Yango, and God, it's hard.
1: So you can make all the mistakes you want.
0: Exactly, and there's nobody to go, oh, why did you do that?
1: No.
0: And you, yeah.
1: You're free.
0: Apart from the dog.
1: Yes. Yeah, has the dog got a very judgmental face?
0: Oh, sometimes. Yeah. My word. Sometimes she disapproves of me in a very dog-obvious way.
1: Yeah, they're good at side-eye, aren't they, the dogs?
0: Oh, the sideways look. Yeah, yeah, yeah.
1: Okay, Andrew says, is alcohol a lifestyle? Damn, I belong somewhere. Okay, so people have got different skills as well. So for some of them, it's that. Trevor, what about... Let me put a question to you, and there's been two that's passed on. So you also have the option to pass. It is flip flow, bar and pie are all types of what? Or the world's first novel, now around 1,000 years old, was written in which Asian country?
0: Can I pass on the flip flop one and probably the world's oldest novel one?
1: Yes. Oh, do you want to pass on it or take that?
0: I'll pass on it. Okay. I had a guess, but okay. It'll be a Trev guess. Okay. Which is not worth much.
1: All right. Well, let's return to the question. In Blackadder, what type of plan did Baldric always seem to have?
0: I think he said he had a clever plan.
1: It's not quite the word clever. It's a synonym.
0: A synonym of clever. You know, when you said it, I thought clever and I remembered it. And, you know, I'm just going to have to say, as usual, if I had a partner here, she'd be shouting at me going, the answer is this, the answer is this, but I don't have one.
1: Are you getting side eye from the dog, though, for not knowing?
0: Oh, she's standing at the door wagging the tail going, it's about time we went out again. But she does that, yeah.
1: Her circadian rhythm's all gone. She's ready for a walk at 2 in the morning.
0: Every few hours she just says, let's go out and see if there's any other dogs out there. Oh, I might go out fishing depending on the tide.
1: Oh, good. You're free spirit, Trev. It's nice to have you on tonight.
0: Thank you, and it's always good. I'm sorry I didn't answer the question right.
1: You got close.
0: Can I say devious?
1: No, it's not devious either, but you're narrowing it down. English is a broad language, and you've gotten rid of two out of the several words that it could be.
0: Thank you, Ashwin, and I hope the show continues with the same quality as which it has to now.
1: I appreciate that, Trev. Hope so. Thank you.
0: Good night, Ashwin.
1: Good night. Many of you have got this in the text message line. Anonymous, Andy, Chris. Chris also writes, Ashwin, good morning. Were you able to return the new phone? Great topic, Chris, in Adelaide. Yes, I tried to return the phone, which I lost last week. And Chris, they said, my telco said, we can't take it back. You've already purchased it. So I had to sell it to a secondhand dealer for half the price. So that's what happens when you lose your phone sometimes. You pay a price. April has called in from Sydney. Hello, April.
2: Good morning, Ashwin.
1: April, I feel you might want to take one of our past questions because
2: I definitely do. I want to clear the slate as well. I don't like having ones hanging around that are going to distract you.
1: Okay, let's clear the slate. So the question is, the world's first novel, now around 1,000 years old, was written in which Asian country?
2: In Japan.
1: It was Japan. Now, you've got some Japanese heritage. Can you tell us anything about The Tale of Genji?
2: Oh, it was written by a woman, which is pretty astonishing for the time. Her name, first name was Murasaki, which means purple, which is lovely, Murasaki Shikibu. She was a noble woman, and it was called A Tale of Genji. Very long, very, very long. I started reading it, but I don't read it in Japanese. I tried to read it in English, but yes. Life kind of got in the way.
1: He was in court, right? But he wasn't the king. He was made a commoner. So it was all about everyday people. It was all about peasants and everyday life rather than the king, which was quite novel for books of that time.
2: Indeed. It was unusual for that as well. Yeah.
1: Okay, so that's 1 point for you. Would you like to
2: Have you got another one lying around that
1: I do.
2: Or what was the last question that was asked?
1: The last past question is flip flow, bar and pie are all types of what? So you have the opportunity of answering or passing that one.
2: Oh, I think I know that, but I'll pass. I think there was another question that was just asked that I think I know the answer.
1: The second one has also had two incorrects. Trevor was the second incorrect. So this is also a potential past question. In Blackadder, what type of plan did Baldric always seem to have? Blackadder used to accuse him of having a something plan.
2: Yes.
1: Would you like to answer or pass?
2: I'll answer that one. I like that one. I like Blackadder.
1: What is it then?
2: He had a cunning plan.
1: It was a cunning plan. So the way he said it, it just worked.
2: Indeed. Ashwin, before I forget, could I do a shout-out for Robin, please, in the UK?
1: Yeah, what would you like to say to Robin? Just hello?
2: Hello, yes. Robin's between houses and things. But yeah, he's still hasn't found the husband.
1: Still looking for the husband. It's easier to find a house than a husband these days, isn't it? Is he moving cities or is he staying in the same town?
2: I think he wants to move. I'm not sure whether he has actually moved. Yeah.
1: Have we managed to lure him down to sunny Australia?
2: He's been before and he wants to come back again at some stage, though. He almost made it last year, I think, but there were a few obstacles that were not able to be overcome.
1: That's good. We'll have to get...
2: You'll certainly know when he's here and we'll... he'll be in touch.
1: Call in.
2: And could I also give a shout-out to my friend Arani in Melbourne?
1: Yeah.
2: And Jen, funny the people who come out of the woodwork and say, oh, I heard you the other night on, other night or whatever.
1: Yeah.
2: He's a fellow line dancer and speaker of Japanese as well. Oh, her name's Jen.
1: Hello, Jen, if you're listening in. Okay, so let's see if you can channel their collective energy, April, to answer this question.
2: No, I've already answered two.
1: Oh, that's right, you got the past question as well. Sorry, that's two. Two for you as well, April. Thanks for calling.
2: Well, let somebody else have a go. Yeah. Thanks, Ashwin. Okay, good night.
1: Many of you have got the cunning plan. Jack and a couple of anonymous ones. Phil says Baldric always had a cunning plan. Yeah, it was good characters, those two. Comedy duos. We're actually doing another comedy duo today, which is Abbott and Costello. So I've been focused on creative duos. We've had Baz Luhrmann, Catherine Martin, Nick Cave, Warren Ellis. So today it's comedy and it's Abbott and Costello. Why did they work together? What's their story? So stick around for that in the third hour if you'd like to join the program, or you can always listen back. That's happening after the open line. In the meantime, though, I'm Ashwin Sekar covering the program, and Brian has called in now from Nowra. Hello, Brian.
3: Hi, Aisha.
1: Now, Brian, would you like to try the past questions or try a fresh one?
3: I'd love to be a fresh one.
1: Okay. Fresh question. Any angle that measures more than 90 degrees and less than 180 degrees is termed as what?
3: Obtuse.
1: It is obtuse. Great word. Okay. That's also a person that's being difficult, isn't it?
3: Well, it's my first question.
1: Oh,

0: question, which a lot of us might have forgotten. So that's one point for you. Second question. Pam Dorber and Robin Williams starred as which hugely popular TV duo?
1: Mork and Mindy.
0: It is Mork and Mindy. Brian, you're on the board with 2 points, so stick around for the winner in 20 minutes' time. You're on the board.
1: Good.
0: Thank you, Brian, for calling in as well. Great. I love when you call in for the first time as well. Let me know too, or let Stu know, either way. And it's nice to have you on. 1300 800 222 is that number. Paul has called in from Esperance. Hello, Paul.
2: Hey, thanks, Joey, mate.
0: Paul, have you heard the questions we've been passing on tonight?
2: Yep, I certainly have. The one in the rack, I reckon it's a chart or a graph.
0: It is. Flip, flow, bar and pyre, all types of charts. So that's 1 point for you.
2: Just before we go any further, mate, I'll just give a shout-out. We'll give a shout-out to Rod, to Craig, to Jimmy, to Heather, to Tara, to Simon, to Ned, to Vando, to Pitch, to Ziggy and Bouncer, and to the jet-setting international motorcycle maniac from Mulaney.
0: All the overnight... Who's over in Le Mans?
2: You're definitely not a slow learner, are you, mate?
0: No, I'm catching up.
2: Catch up quick.
0: Paul, I love how you didn't even mention any of your family and friends. You just mentioned the overnights listeners.
2: Well, they're all overnights. It's around Australia.
0: Yeah.
2: By overnight truck. That's what it is.
0: Oh, that's true.
2: They're either present listeners or Ned's retired and Waz is retired. Jimmy's gone quiet on us, but they're all there. They're all out there, mate.
0: Sometimes you have retired listeners. They don't call anymore, but they're still just enjoying the show in silence.
2: I'm only a tired listener when I don't call, mate. Not a retired listener.
0: I love it. I'm going to put humour down for one of the qualities that works for you as well.
2: I don't know about that.
0: No, I'll be the judge. Definitely got the humour going. Paul, that's 1 point for you for your question, which was the charts. Okay. Second question. Which talk show host signed off every single episode with the catchphrase, take care of yourself and each other?
2: I've definitely heard it.
0: Yeah.
2: But actually remembering who it exactly was, is it a recent one or an older one?
0: It's slightly older talk show. It's not on the TV anymore so much, unless it's reruns.
2: Well, I know what Don Lane used to say. I'm going to say Mike Walsh.
0: It's not. It's not Walshy, unfortunately, Paul, but you're still on the board with one point with the charts.
2: He was around for a long time, mate. That's the only reason I said him.
0: Yeah. Not him, though. Someone else, though, Paul. Thanks for calling.
2: I may talk to you tomorrow night. Depends how tired I am.
0: Okay, all right. Thank you. Don't retire, though.
2: Bye.
0: Thank you, Paul. No, it's too early for his talkback caller retirement, I think. Nico has rung in from Cairns. Hello, Nico.
3: Hey, mate. How you doing?
0: I'm good tonight. I was going to ask you about your 90s. Do you remember the 90s? Were you a decent person? Were you hardworking? Can you describe the 90s for you?
3: The 90s.
0: What kind of person Sagacious. Were you back then? Sagacious.
3: I think I was probably, the company I worked for sent me to America. It was a pretty great time in my life.
0: You were exploring the world. You were doing New York and LA and all the big Apple.
3: Oh, no, just New York. We stopped in at LA airport and I was warned before I left Australia. They said, don't venture into the car park. You'll get stabbed with the screwdriver.
0: Oh, gosh. LA is interesting. I've been there once. I felt it was okay, but it just felt very quiet, suburban. It felt very sprawled out and spread out, not as exciting maybe as a New York.
3: Pretty spectacular coming in from the air.
0: Yes.
3: I can remember we had to circle for about 20 minutes because we had to dump fuel. There was a problem.
0: Yeah. Oh.
3: We were greeted by the yellow fire trucks coming down the runway beside us as we were coming in. They thought it would burst into flames.
0: Gosh,

0: That's very, very exciting.
1: Very exciting when you're in your youth and you're exploring the world to start with a near fire incident. Well, I'm glad you survived that. You made it okay. You made it home. Okay, I was exploring your 90s because I think a person who really embraced culture, pop culture in the 90s, would know the answer to this question, and that is, which talk show host signed off every episode with the catchphrase, take care of yourself and each other?
0: I'm excited by this one because he was actually born on the same day as me, not the same year.
1: Okay.
0: But he was born the 30th of February. And it was Jerry Springer.
1: It was Jerry Springer, yeah. Because the whole episode was people throwing chairs at each other. And then at the end, he would just say, take care of yourself and each other.
0: Be kind to each other.
1: Yes. Yeah. It was just the opposite. It was that 1 second of kindness in a show of chaos. So a lot of you have that correct in the text message line. Jenny, somebody else anonymously has it correct. Okay. We are underway. 1300 800 222 is the number to call, but the lines are busy at the moment. And I think just for tonight, we have enough callers to take us to the news. So the rest of you, sit back and see how this goes for everyone who's called. And you can always call in tomorrow. So, Nico, that is one for you for Jerry. That's your first question, isn't it? Sorry, I've just been... Okay. Second question for you. What type of insect was just named after host David Attenborough for his 100th birthday?
0: What type of insect?
1: Yeah. An insect was named after him just recently.
0: I'll guess and say a butterfly.
1: You wanted to pick a beautiful insect that sort of represented him.
0: Well, I thought there's a lot of them.
1: That's true, yeah.
0: They're always finding new species.
1: Yes.
0: I live in a part of the world where we're graced with some really spectacular ones, the Ulysses and Anne's birdwing butterflies. There's a butterfly house where I live.
1: So. Oh, that's lovely. It really adds an enchantment to your walk, doesn't it, when you go out and you get surrounded by butterflies?
0: Yeah.
1: Unfortunately, it's not the butterfly. It's a less peaceful animal in some ways.
0: Radio.
1: But Nico, nice to chat to you.
0: Terrific. Thanks, Ashman.
1: Thank you. Okay, we are approaching the news. In the meantime, Pandora has called us from Sapphire Beach. Hello, Pandora.
2: Hello, how are you?
1: I'm good. This question about David Attenborough, there was an insect named after him for his 100th birthday. Do you know what it was?
2: This was on the news just before.
1: That's right, yes.
2: It's a wasp.
1: It was a parasitic wasp, which isn't really fitting for his character, but just, I guess it needed
2: sticks
1: a name.
2: Around. I think someone said that.
1: It what, sorry? It sticks around.
2: Oh, it does. Yeah.
1: Yeah, that's true. That's true. So maybe that's
2: I think I heard that as well. Bad joke, I must admit.
1: I didn't
2: make it up.
1: No, that's okay. But I mean, there had to be some reason why they put it in there. So, okay. All right. Also, second question for you there, Pandora. Which artist painted the ceiling of the Sistine Chapel?
2: Michelangelo.
1: It was Michelangelo. That's two from two. You're on the board now as well.
2: Thank you.
1: Thank you for calling in.
2: My pleasure.
1: We are powering through our quiz contestants. Louise has called in from New South Wales. Hello, Louise.
3: Oh, hi, Ashwin. Thanks for having me on. It's a Wobbegal country here.
1: A Wobbegal country.
3: A Wobbegal.
1: Tell me about the country. Can you give us anything interesting about the history to it or the place? Can you take us into it?
3: Oh, it's got a beautiful river, which they now call the Hunter River, and which used to be the Cochrane River. And, it's got a number of beautiful beaches, and the area around the beach is called Mullumbimba, which means place of edible sea ferns.
1: Oh, lovely. Yeah, we have a place called Mullumbimby near me. I wonder if there's it's quite far away there, maybe a different indigenous language.
3: That's a long way from Newcastle.
1: But I was wondering if there was the same root word involved. But we had a caller earlier who talked about how he raised kids by the river and they ended up quite with a good work ethic. And I, in New Zealand, was raised quite close to a river. It was just good for walks. Do you get a chance to walk by the river? Is it a place to clear your head?
3: I love walking by the river, yeah. And there are some nice

0: walks. Townsville has a really lovely, like, it's very suburban, but by the river there's a beautiful walk up there if anyone gets up there. Yeah. But yeah, yeah, here as well there's some really nice areas and like a shared cycle path next to the river, and it's quite beautiful.
1: It just makes life much better if you have a river in your life. Plenty of butterflies fluttering around. I think we'll get you to a question as well, Louise. Here, would you like a arts question or a nature question?
0: Oh, I don't know, maybe a nature question. I actually rang up for the missed questions.
1: Oh, okay, no, you, those are open to you as well.
0: The book and the graphs.
1: Oh, they've been answered, sorry, they've been answered.
0: I'll give it a go, yeah. That's fine, I'll give it a go.
1: Okay, here's, would you like, did you say nature or arts?
0: Yeah, go for the nature
1: okay.
0: one.
1: Okay, a creature that is a xylophage eats mainly what?
0: Well, xylo is part of a plant. It's like the veins of the plant, aren't they? So
1: yeah, so what would a xylophage, a creature that is called a xylophage, what would they mainly eat?
0: The inside of a tree?
1: Yes, it's wood, so that is right.
0: Yeah.
1: The wood eaters.
0: Yeah, complicated way of saying
1: it. Yeah, I like it, the flesh of a tree. That's a nicer way of saying it. That's the poet in you. Okay, here's your next question, Louise. Norwegian artist Edvard Munch is famous for painting which...
0: Oh, that'd be The Scream.
1: Yes, it was The Scream.
0: Yeah.
1: That's 2 points for you as well. Louise, thanks for calling.
0: Well, thank you very much for having me.
1: Thank you.
0: You have a good night.
1: And you as well. We are powering towards the news. We've got not so much time left. Let me go a little bit quickly to get everyone on the board. Magella has called in from Kingswood in New South Wales. Hello, Magella.
2: Hello.
1: I have to go to your question. How many faces are carved into Mount Rushmore in the US?
2: Four.
1: Four faces is correct. Second question. Bangladesh borders which two countries?
2: India and Pakistan.
1: India is correct, but Pakistan is not, unfortunately, but it's a half. So, Magella, thank you for calling.
2: Thank you.
1: Yeah, we just have to power a little bit because it's only 2.5 minutes till we get to the news. But Bangladesh, who is it a neighbour of? India is one. Who's the other? Lisa is in the Blue Mountains. Hello, Lisa.
3: Hi, Ashwin.
1: Can you tell us who Bangladesh borders? Which two countries? India is one of them.
3: No, I can't. I'm hopeless at geography.
1: Oh, okay. That's okay. I'll go to the next one on the road. But can I leave you with something that you like about yourself? If that's not too forward a question, do you have any skills that you can share with us?
3: I texted you before about my 9 kids, and I just wanted to say to that caller who rang in and made some joke about it, the amount of times that I've come across people who thought they were hilarious for saying, didn't you have a TV, is just countless.
1: Oh, gosh, I didn't realise people were doing that. But
3: it's ridiculous, but anyway.
1: Well, thank you, Lisa, for calling in. I'll chat to you another night.
3: Thanks, Ashwin.
1: 1300-800-222 is the number, but we have to get to Tara on the road. Hello, Tara.
4: How are you, Ashwin? How are you going tonight?
1: I'm good. I've only got a minute, 40 seconds. So did you want to pass on the question about Bangladesh bordering which two countries or take it?
4: I'll pass on that one.
1: Okay. Your question, which facial feature in the Sphinx is missing?
4: Nose.
1: 1 point for you. Second question, two members of the Spice Girls have which first name?
4: Oh, oh,
1: Spice
4: right.
1: Girls, two first names. Not sure.
4: Oh,
1: we've just got the news coming up, Tara. Give it a crack. Give it something.
4: I know it's Sporty Spice.
1: Just give me a name, a first name.
4: Oh, I know it's wrong, Leanne.
1: Okay, it's not Leanne, but Tara, I'll chat to you. You've got 1 point still anyway.
4: Thanks, mate.
1: Thank you. We'll go to the announcing of the winner after the program. That was very formally said. And then we'll have a chat about solitude and how to learn to love your own company.

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1: I'm finding out why and if we really are the lucky country. 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
5: ABC News with Andrew Kaloupas. An extremism researcher says authorities need to carefully assess how much agency Australian women linked to Islamic State had in travelling to Syria. Three women have been arrested after returning to Australia with their children and grandchildren from the Al-Roj camp in northeastern Syria. Police say two of the women are expected to be charged with crimes against humanity involving slavery, and a third is expected to be charged with membership of a terrorist organisation. Victorian University Professor Deborah Smith says the children must be treated differently from the adults.
6: There will be questions around what agency they had in going. Now, obviously, the children had no agency at all, and in some ways they are victims of this.
5: The chief executive of the Danish shipping giant, Maersk, says the company is passing on the huge rise in costs due to the war in Iran to customers. Vincent Clerk says cargo shipments have been massively disrupted by the closure of the Strait of Hormuz, and that the impact was so serious that reopening the waterway, whether sooner or later, would have only a limited impact. Mr. Clerk has warned the surge in energy prices will inevitably increase costs for consumers.
7: We can do some on pressing the cost agenda further, but for us, what is really important is actually to pass on these cost increases to our customers as much as possible so that we can protect our margin and the operations integrity going forward.
5: The World Health Organization says five of the suspected 8 cases of hantavirus on a cruise ship have now been confirmed. Health officials are working to trace 30 passengers and their close contacts who left the MV Hondius in St Helena in the South Pacific before the outbreak was confirmed. Three people have died from the disease, which is spread by rats and mice. WHO Director General Tedros Adhanom Ghebreyesus says more cases may emerge.
8: Given the incubation period of the Andes virus, which can be up to 6 weeks, it's possible that more cases may be reported. While this is a serious incident, WHO assesses the public health risk as low.
5: Five British police officers are being investigated over their handling of sex allegations against former Harrods boss, Mohammed Al-Fayed. Here's Tim Wharton.
9: At least 21 women approached the London Metropolitan Police with allegations against the billionaire before he died in 2023, but he was never charged. Since his death, more than 150 women have come forward accusing Al-Fayed of sex crimes committed over several decades. Police are investigating anyone who helped facilitate his offending, while the UK's police watchdog is directing a separate probe into the police handling of complaints. It's been confirmed one serving officer and four former officers are being investigated over potential misconduct, but it is yet to reach any conclusions.
5: Russia has announced there'll be a ceasefire in the war with Ukraine from midnight tonight until May 10 to mark the anniversary of the defeat of Nazi Germany in World War II. The Defence Ministry says that during the celebration of the 81st anniversary of the Soviet people's victory in the Great Patriotic War, Russia is declaring a ceasefire for 2 days. Meanwhile, the International Olympic Committee has lifted all restrictions on athletes from Belarus, clearing the way for their return to international competitions, including next year's Los Angeles Games. Belarusian and Russian athletes and officials were banned in 2022 following Russia's invasion of Ukraine, with Belarus being used as a staging ground for the attack. However, the IOC says the lifting of restrictions on Belarus will not apply to Russian athletes at this stage. Renowned British naturalist Sir David Attenborough has had a new

0: It is 1:06 a.m. in Perth, 1:51 in Eucla, 2:36 in Adelaide, and 3 o'clock, 3 in the morning, 3:06 really, across the rest of the country, the east coast of the country, I should say. Hello, Stu.
1: Good morning, Ash. How are you, mate?
0: I'm good. We were talking, well, we will speak in a minute about things we like about ourselves.
1: There's an Australian wine. They do a lot of that. They're so nimble and dexterous, and I couldn't do it. I was obsessed with parkour when I was a teenager because, you know, you're running around and it looks cool and you're seeing people do flips and tricks
0: yes.
1: and things and it's all very exciting. But I'm not a teenager anymore and
0: no.
1: I don't think I could do it.
0: Maybe your spirit animal would be the mountain goat.
1: Ooh.
0: Masters of parkour, because they can sit on a tiny 1 centimeter coin-sized ledge, you know, 1 foot on each, and just stay away from leopards.
1: Maybe. I don't think I could do that anymore. Thinking about it, I think back to I think it was a compliment I got when I was used to work in retail. A compliment I got from my spirit animal is that I give lost puppy energy. You know what I mean? So it's kind of like, what's that? What's going on? Where is everyone? Is everything okay?
0: Yeah.
1: You know? So I mean, it's not so bad. I've been called worse.
0: Lost puppy. Justin was talking earlier about Daffy Duck energy and using that to meet the opposite sex. So there's multiple.
1: It was a good impression.
0: It was a very good impression. Okay. What happened with the quiz?
1: Right. So we should all know by now, but I'll go over the rules again. It's basically a raffle. Everyone gets the chance to answer 2 questions if they get the first one correct. And then they sort of get their name like a ticket or, you know, their name in a hat. And then I put it on a spinning wheel on the internet. It spins a name and we get a winner. And the winner this morning is Louise from Awabakal country.
0: Oh, well done, Louise, the river country.
1: Indeed, near the Hunter. And my geography is shockingly bad. So she said all that. I'm like, I still don't know where that is.
0: No, but she explained it well.
1: It's New South Wales somewhere.
0: Thank you, Stu.
1: You're welcome.
0: Mullumbimby. I had mentioned Mullumbimby, and Harry says Mullumbimby means small round hill. That's Harry in the bay. Brownie says rivers are the root prints of once giant trees. Lots of river comments, and just peaceful to live by a river, I think. Most civilizations begin by a river, so maybe it takes us back to the early days. Andy says, some folks say that I'm egotistical. How? I don't even know what that means. I guess it has something to do with the way that I fill out my skin-tight blue jeans. Okay, right. Well, that was that. That's poetry. There's some poetry coming into the text message line. If you'd like to join the Limerick Club, 0437 774 774 is the number to text in or call in on 1300 800 222. Says Stuart to me, Louise called from a private number. Could you ask it to call us? Yes, if possible, Louise, could you call in and Stu will arrange that prize for you because you used a private number on that phone call. So if you are listening in, Louise, please call in to Stuart now, 1300 800 222. And Anonymous says the ibex is the one who can stand on those little ledges as well. Shannon says my bragging skill would be card making. I must be okay as my friends request them from me instead of shop-bought ones. Keeps me busy too. Shannon, I like that talent. There's the craft skill. Do you also have the writing skill? You know, Hallmark always has those lovely, pithy lines that make you feel good. Do you work in words as well, Shannon, as well? 1300 800 222 is the number to call. We're talking solitude next, how to learn to enjoy your own company, not in a braggadocious way, just to get more comfortable in your own skin. Stick around for that. Coming up after Berlin.

0: Martha and the Muffins on 102.5 ABC Perth with Echo Beach on this Friday morning. It is 17 past five. I'll bring you up to speed with what's been happening in the news with our little breakfast news wrap in just a moment.
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0: Some of the stories making news on this Friday morning, and a woman accused of travelling to Syria and joining ISIS is set to face court in Sydney later this morning. She's one of three women who were arrested after a group, which included nine children, flew back to Sydney and Melbourne yesterday, more than 6 years after being taken into refugee camps in Syria. Extremism experts say authorities face an uphill battle reintegrating the cohort into the Australian community. Here's ABC political reporter Evelyn Manfield.
5: Really serious Commonwealth offences that the Australian Federal Police detailed last night, as you were talking about there. The woman arrested in Sydney facing two charges. It's alleged that she travelled to Syria in 2015 to join her husband, who'd previously left Australia to join ISIS. So one of her charges includes being a member of a terrorist organisation. The maximum prison sentence for those offences is 10 years. And then, as you were saying as well, two women arrested in Melbourne, one with four Commonwealth offences, the other with two. Their charges are related to crimes against humanity and slave offences, and those offences, police say, carry a maximum sentence of 25 years in prison. So the police last night did take some questions. They didn't answer a lot because of the legal process that is now getting underway, but they did say that the alleged offences took place in Syria and that police have been conducting this operation and collecting evidence on these women since 2015. But we have heard previously from the government that they expect that other family members will take care of these children, and we do know from police as well that they expect to put them through an integration program to integrate with Australian society, as you know, they joined school and things like that, because some of the kids haven't actually been here before.
0: Evelyn Manfield there reporting from Canberra. 20 past five now. Thousands of people have gathered in Alice Springs and around the country for sunset vigils to honour five-year-old girl Kumanjai Little Baby. Community members shared tears and hugs as they celebrated the life of the little girl. Northern Territory Police Director of Cultural Reform Leanne Little read out a letter from the little girl's mother to the crowd in Alice Springs.
6: I want you all to know that my heart is broken into a million pieces. And I want you to know that I am having trouble knowing how I can repair it and how I can live without my little baby. My baby was special to me, to our family. She loved cuddling puppies. She loved playing games on my phone. She loved watching Bluey and Masha and the Bear.

0: Loved listening to Rose and Bruno Mars, ABT, and Golden by K-pop, Demon Hunters. And she loved playing Minecraft with her big brother. When she was a little baby, she would smile when she watched Coco Melon. She was my little princess. My princess who loved the colour pink. She also loved all the colours of the rainbow. I ask, as I move through my grief, let's look up to the night sky and find the brightest star where Kumanjay little baby is, now in heaven. And I ask for everyone to take care of your little ones.
1: Yeah, so that was Leanne Little from the Northern Territory Police reading a letter from Kumanjay Little Baby's mother to the crowd who had gathered in Alice Springs last night for a sunset vigil. That little girl's life so tragically cut short. 22 past five now to some other news, and the World Health Organization says the outbreak of the Hunter virus on a cruise ship in the Atlantic is not the start of a pandemic. The ship will likely drop anchor over the weekend, allowing stranded passengers to disembark and then self-isolate. The ABC's Europe correspondent Elias Kluwer has the latest.
2: There are eight reported cases of hantavirus linked to the Hondius cruise ship, which is in the Atlantic. Five have been confirmed through testing, and there's been three deaths as a result of the disease. Three suspected cases have been evacuated from the vessel and are now receiving treatment in hospitals. From the limited information we're getting from on board the ship, it appears passengers are tired, apprehensive, but also trying to remain in good spirits. Now, hantavirus is almost always contracted after contact with rodents or rodents' urine or droppings. But the unique thing about the Andes variant, which is on this ship, is that it can be transmitted after prolonged human-to-human contact. Now, the WHO has acknowledged that this is perhaps how it is passing on the Hondius vessel, but it's been quick to dispel any comparisons with the COVID-19 pandemic.
3: I want to be unequivocal here. This is not SARS-CoV-2. This is not the start of a COVID pandemic. This is an outbreak that we see on a ship. There's a confined area. We have five confirmed cases so far. We completely understand why these questions are coming.
2: Now, the Hondius cruise ship is en route to the Canary Islands, where it's likely to drop anchor near Tenerife around Saturday. The local government there opposes this, and local residents appear uneasy about the imminent arrival of this ship. But the Spanish government says all safety precautions are being taken. Now, once the ship arrives near Tenerife, it's likely at this stage passengers without symptoms will be allowed to leave the vessel, where they'll be told to self-isolate. The UK government says it's expatriating all of the British passengers on board and will ask those passengers to self-isolate once in the UK for about 45 days. Now, we know that there have been four Australian passengers on board. The Department of Foreign Affairs and Trade says it's monitoring the situation and has offered to help where needed.
1: That's the ABC's Elias Kluwer with that report. It's 25 past five. I've got to round out our little news wrap, don't I, with the Fremantle Dockers and that epic win last night in front of 54,000 fans at Perth Stadium. Great crowd, great atmosphere. Looked good on the telly, sounded good on the radio anyway from where I was. Now, Freo were behind for most of the night, 15 points down at halftime, 15 points down at three-quarter time, 15 points in front at the final siren. That is eight wins in a row for the Fremantle Dockers. And this is how the final seconds played out with Mitch Sport on ABC Radio.
4: And as the seconds tick down, they've been questioned whether they're a genuine contender, the Fremantle Dockers. And tonight, they answer that question emphatically. They've plucked a feather from the Hawks and put it in their cap. The Dockers beat the Hawks by 15 points.
1: Mitch Turner, that's his name. Mitch Turner from ABC Sport is what I'm trying to say. In the closing stages of that match, Fremantle getting the win over Hawthorn. Come on then, Dockers fans. What are you thinking? Are we giving...

0: Gearing up towards September, you've got to say now that Freo are legitimate premiership contenders. That was second versus third. That was a really impressive win. After 3 6-day breaks, a lot of people thought the Dockers might tire, but they didn't. They have got it done. 15-point winners over Hawthorn, sitting pretty at the top of the ladder, with Sydney, of course, still to play. 1300 221 1025. Freo fans, what did you think about that victory over Hawthorn, and how are you feeling about the season ahead? It's 26 past five. They are some of the stories making news on this Friday, the 8th of May.
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0: Bit of love for the Rolling Stones on the text line this morning. Enjoying Miss You from the Stones at 102.5 ABC Perth, 5:30. Let's get some news headlines, shall we? Hello, Garrett Mundy.
1: Good morning, Mark. In the news, the Australian Medical Association's WA branch has welcomed this year's health funding in the state budget, but says staffing remains a major concern. The budget includes $9.1 billion over 4 years for health services and infrastructure. The Premier, Roger Cook, has described it as the biggest funding boost for health in the state's history. Three women with links to ISIS have been arrested after arriving in Australia, with one woman in Sydney now charged with terror-related offences. The trio is among a cohort of women and children with links to Islamic State who flew to Australia from Doha last night. The group had spent years in a refugee camp after travelling to the Syrian war zone during the height of Islamic State. And renowned British natural history broadcaster Sir David Attenborough says he's completely overwhelmed by the well wishes he's received for his 100th birthday. The veteran broadcaster started his career as a trainee at the BBC in 1952. He produced dozens of documentaries before embarking on his landmark series Life on Earth in 1976. I would argue, Mark, that David Attenborough, Sir David, is the most important Brit we have now. With the Queen gone a couple of years ago, I would say he's the most important person out of the UK that we have left, much more than King Charles.
0: Really? That's a big call, Garrett. Wrap him in cotton wool, though, right?
1: Probably the most important broadcaster in the history of television.
0: Oh, Garrett, just throwing it all out.
1: I know
0: there this
1: I grew up with him, and I'm obviously probably biased.
0: Oh no, no, I'm not even disputing it. I'm just thinking, gosh, that's a big call, isn't it? The most important Brit right now, you reckon? The Queen's no longer with us. You got King Charles. I mean, you got the PM, Sir Keir Starmer. He's probably on the nose, so don't worry about him.
1: Yeah.
0: Who else have you got? David Beckham. That was a joke.
1: Maybe in 50 years.
0: David Beckham and most people have a career that can only last for a certain amount of time. David Attenborough just goes and goes and goes. He's still been making films and things.
1: Yeah. Can you think of anyone more known and essentially controversy free? I don't think he has any skeletons.
0: Yeah. Don't think so. I mean, I was looking through a bit of his life. We're going to continue to pay tribute to him across the program this morning. He lost his wife many years ago. They had a couple of kids. In fact, I think there was a story about how he raced home to be by his wife's side as she became unwell and passed away. And in fact, here you go. Here's something that I did read that just will probably back up your theory. He's so important that he's been knighted twice.
1: Yeah, that's pretty good. Really, the only way out from there is if he becomes king himself. the only blemish I would say that I'm aware of is that in his autobiography that I read many years ago, he criticised Australia's biosecurity policies, you know, in the rules about taking flora and fauna out of the country.
0: Yes.
1: And he said they were draconian or something like that, because he was, for a while, an advocate of, you know, bringing things to people and, you know, being able to show people animals and plants and stuff like that. And obviously we have a pretty strict thing about what goes out. And he wrote a really like a slap with a wet lettuce sort of thing in his autobiography to say that Australia's policies were ridiculous or something like that. You know, I just remember that tiny little tidbit, but I'm not going to hold it against
0: him. No, you've moved on from that. It is always funny, isn't it? Western Australia more than anywhere when you land here. Your fruit, your nuts, your flowers, you can't bring anything in.
1: Bananas in the bin, mate.
0: Chuck it out. Garrett, thanks for the chat. We'll see you with the news at 6 o'clock. Listen, I'd love to throw it over to you with Sir David Attenborough stories. If you like Garrett and you've followed his career closely and you've read the autobiography, or even if you haven't, if you've had a casual interest in what he's been up to over 70-odd years in the public eye, give me a call this morning, 1300 22 1025. Would love to just share some of your memories and stories of Sir David Attenborough. When we did this actually last week, I was telling you about an event that is on in Fremantle tonight to mark the 100th birthday. I always get the odd message or call from someone about running into him, meeting him when he's been here in Perth. Have you had an encounter with Sir David Attenborough, or have you just followed his career and loved what he has done? Has he taught you things? I reckon he's taught all of us something if you've watched any of those docos over the years. Get in touch with me, 1300 22 1025.
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0: All right. Well, Nadia's hosting a morning tea. Now, coming up shortly then, it is Friday. It is the time where I unlock the ABC vault. And you know where I'm going this morning, right? I'm sort of going from the ABC across to the BBC, and I'm going to definitely have to play for you some old David Attenborough audio from back in the day. Stay with me. Always so interesting hearing some of the old voices. Well, even the great man, his voice has changed a bit over the years. I'm sure all of our voices do. I will go into the ABC archives and play some audio for you shortly. And if you'd like to share some David Attenborough memories with us all this morning, 1300 22 1025. It's 24 minutes to 6. We'll do that next after some music from Daryl Braithwaite.

0: That's Daryl Braithwaite, All I Do on 102.5 ABC Perth. You're with Mark Gibson for breakfast. The time is 20 to 6 and this is Friday morning as we head into the weekend. If you've got any updates for me on the smoke in your area, get in touch. If there are any traffic issues, get in touch if it's safe to do so. 1300 22 1025 is the number to call. They're telling us that smoke should clear off again later this morning, but it keeps returning with those burn-offs. All right, in the meantime, let's head into the vault.
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0: Yeah, I'm going to do things just a little bit differently to celebrate Sir David Attenborough's 100th birthday today. Now, normally on a Friday, I open the ABC Vault. I guess today I'm leaning a little bit more towards the BBC Vault because I want to head back to the 1950s. Now, David Attenborough was just really starting out in his natural history career. So I'm definitely throwing it over to you, though. If you've got any favourite memories or stories about David Attenborough that you'd like to share with me and all of us this morning, maybe the impact that he's had on you or the impact on the planet more broadly, but let's celebrate the 100th birthday of a living legend. Now, Into the Vault and Zoo Quest. This was one of his first chances to

0: travel and meet the animals, great and small. And I've gone through the archives to find some of the best bits from the 1950s. What I'd love you to do is take note of Sir David's voice. It was a little different back then.
1: After an hour, I found on the forest floor the rinds and cores of durian fruit, which I knew was the favourite food of the orangutan. I showed it to the Dyak, who had come with me, and he confirmed what I had hoped. The way in which it had been chewed showed that it had been eaten by an orangutan. One must have been here early this morning. Being newly caught, the ape crouched in the corner of his cage and, very understandably, tried to bite anyone who went to touch him. And I decided that we had better leave him for a little while to let him settle down. In any case, by now we had got together such a large collection of animals, parrots, squirrels, and many other creatures, that feeding and cleaning them was more than a full-time job. In the early evening, without warning, two men walked down the gallery and began to beat on the huge drums. Soon, a dancer, wearing a headdress of hornbill feathers, emerged from beneath the longhouse and began to prance and posture to the music of the drums and gongs which came echoing from the longhouse. If you sit down, keep quiet, and are patient, then animals will soon appear. These are among the loveliest and are certainly the most agile of all the forest animals, the acrobatic gibbons. It was early in the morning, just after dawn, and the gibbons were out looking for breakfast. Some fruit, flowers, or maybe a few birds' eggs. We kept absolutely quiet, and they didn't notice us, but hung a few yards away, eating in the treetops. No one seemed to be able to explain exactly what animals were to be found, until one old man said, "Oh, yes, Tuan, many animals in this place. Very good place for animals." "Why, only 2 weeks ago," he said, "a tiger came into this very kampong and ate two men. This is a fine place for animals." Well, I explained hastily that man-eating tigers were not actually on our list of desirable animals to be caught. And as no one seemed anxious to volunteer for the task of catching the tiger, we let the subject drop.
0: That was Sir David Attenborough all the way back in the 1950s in a program called Zoo Quest. Now, as I said, his voice has changed a bit over the years. I mean, it happens to all of us. But it's so interesting listening to what he sounded like then, I guess what he sounds like now, but also it's such an iconic voice, and so many of us at some point have probably imitated it. There have been some imitations done over the years. It's so iconic. It is so noticeable. His work is so amazing. He's 100 today. It is definitely worth celebrating Sir David Attenborough. 1-300-222-1025 is the phone number. Jeffrey, good morning. You've got an Attenborough story for me?
2: Yes, good morning. Sorry, I'm just flown in from Europe yesterday. I've been living in Europe for years, and I was on the tube in London one afternoon. I was on the Central Line heading towards the BBC studios, I guess that's what the direction was. And the only seat that was there was next to this, you know, grey-haired gentleman who at the time I just sort of sat down, and then I said, you know, hello. And then I looked at it and thought, oh, my God, it's him.
0: Yeah.
2: And I didn't know what else to say. And I'm someone in my line of work who's met many, many senior people, heads of states and whatnot. And never stuck usually for a word, but I was on this occasion. It was quite surprising. And years later, he was made an honorary British Australian through the business organization in London.
0: Oh.
2: And so I got the chance to meet him again, a little bit more composed at that time.
0: Oh, wow. So you have had the chance to meet him again. Just describe for me your feelings then when you said, you know, you were surprising yourself that you got a bit starstruck.
2: Yeah, well, you just don't expect to see someone like him travelling on the tube. That was the first thing. I guess the years I lived there, I never saw anyone else of note using the tube apart from him. And he was just happily going about his business. He had his little well-worn leather satchel with him. I guess he was off to the BBC studios in White City where they were at the time. And, you know, the rest of the carriage was also starstruck too. You could see people looking, thinking, is that the real man? Is that the great
0: him?
2: Man himself?
0: Oh,
2: and you just weren't expecting to see him there.
0: That's so good.
2: And he was just sort of smiling.
0: Hey, Jeffrey, the tube is the great equalizer though, isn't it?
2: Yes, it is. Yeah, very much a leveler. And especially back then, it was extremely noisy.
0: No, that's brilliant. Thank you so much for phoning in. Jeffrey, with a great story. Seeing Sir David Attenborough on the

0: Tube all those years ago. Good morning to you, Cameron.
1: Morning, Gibbo. How are we?
0: Yeah, pretty good. What's your Attenborough story?
1: Mine's more about his iconic voice. Hmm. So my brother-in-law, he had his wedding in South Africa, and because we couldn't make it, he set up a Teams meeting, and he had his laptop set at the back of the – it was an outdoor event. Anyway, so we got all our family from all over Australia all tuned in, and there was in front of us, there was a bald man. So we've had a couple of bubblies each and enjoying the ceremony. And then my brother-in-law decides to go, well, as you can see, the male species in his age gets a bald area on the top of his skull. And this gentleman turned around and looked. So obviously the volume was on. And so all quite stopped abruptly, and we're all, you know, as you do, we're all in hysterics. Yeah.
0: That's so good. Yeah. That is so good. I think we've all done it or been there, and someone around us has done it, the impersonate. I mean, it's flattery, isn't it? We're flattering him by impersonating his voice.
1: Oh, I've done it many a times, mate, when I see animals.
0: Yeah, exactly.
1: Especially with the kids. So, yes. Yeah, I'll put it on the Attenborough.
0: Yeah, we've done it. We've all done it. Cameron, thank you. That's another great story. Have you done something with the David Attenborough voice? Maybe we should have the impersonation competition this morning. Who can give me the best David Attenborough impersonation? Got a message through from Craig, which says, do you remember the comedy spoof of David Rabbitborough played on the radio in the 1980s? Now, yes, I do remember it. And yes, Dustin's just dug it out for me. Take a listen.
2: This is the vast Australian suburban wilderness, home of some of the most remarkable animals in the world. Being isolated from the rest of the world for decades, Australia has developed some truly unique life forms. Perhaps the most remarkable of these is the Australian suburbanite. This creature has proliferated up and down the coastal areas of the continent, and its homes cover the landscape literally as far as the eye can see.
0: That's the old spoof of David Attenborough's voice. So funny. So many of us have done that over the years. But if you've got some stories of impersonations or more serious memories of David Attenborough, would you get in touch this morning? It is his 100th birthday today. I feel like it's been building up to it for a little while, but here we are. Today is the day, the 8th of May, 1926 was when Sir David Attenborough was born. And for now, I'll leave you with this comment from Neil, because this is a lovely comment on the text line, which says, David Attenborough is humankind's greatest living human. Neil, that is a big statement, but it's hard to dispute. It's 11 minutes to 6. You're on 102.5 ABC Perth.

0: That's Lord and Royals on 102.5 ABC Perth. It's 8 minutes to six. Good morning to you. We are celebrating the 100th birthday today of the naturalist, historian, conservationist, broadcaster, writer, Sir David Attenborough. We'll continue the conversation after 6 o'clock this morning and look back over his wonderful life and career. In just a moment, though, we're off to the Weather Bureau.
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0: It's time to say good morning to Jessica Lingard from the Bureau of Meteorology. Hi, Jess.
3: Morning.
0: Now, just update on these maximum temperatures throughout the week for those for those playing along at home. Here we go. Monday, 22.8. Tuesday, 23.7. Mm-hmm. Wednesday, 23.2. Thursday, 23.6.
3: Yes.
0: We are just bang on. We've been in and around 23 degrees all week.
3: So good. And we were talking about the behind-the-scenes temperatures. So yesterday, we were only 0.2 of a degree off. We were forecasting 23.4. Mm-hmm. So that's pretty good. Today, 23.7. And because we round for the forecast, it's coming up as 24 today. But it is going to be slightly warmer because the position of the high-pressure system that's been dominating our weather this week is shifting ever so slightly into the Bight rather than sitting directly south of the state. And that's resulting in the wind directions just starting to shift a little bit away from these sort of more direct easterlies that we've been having this week to more of a northeasterly today. And then throughout the weekend, they'll continue to shift round to more of a northerly as we move into the early parts of next week. We do have a cold front that's going to be approaching the southwest of the state on

0: decent winds with it, especially in those northerlies ahead of the system, but it's certainly not a moderate front in terms of its rainfall. So just tempering our expectations, especially for the agricultural regions, we're probably only looking at about a millimetre or so reaching into those more western and southern parts of the growing regions. But potentially later next week, there looks to be a second system that comes through. So we'll keep an eye on that. For now, though, continuing with these fine conditions, still a fair amount of smoke around at the moment, all across sort of the western parts, not just through the metro, but also down through the southwest. We've also got a fair few fires going up in the Kimberley region as well. So it's a little bit of a smoky time with the fair weather that we do have. Those burning activities, at least the prescribed burning activities, are going to be reduced over the weekend so that we're not all smoked out while we celebrate our mums this weekend, which is very kind and thoughtful of them. In the north of the state, we've still got that really strong southeasterly surge about the Pilbara coastline, where we've got gusts sitting off the coast of sort of almost 70 kilometres an hour. So it is a very strong southeasterly surge. That surge will be easing through the weekend. So tomorrow morning and Sunday morning won't be quite as windy for those coastal areas. And we've got that dry surge pushing up into the Kimberley now as well. So nice, dry, cool conditions for the north of the state through the weekend. Next week, however, as this ridge to the south relaxes, we do see a little bit of more moisture and a bit more humidity returning to the Kimberley from about Tuesday, so the potential for some isolated showers later next week. In terms of our temperatures across the region today, we're looking at 31 degrees in Broome today. Geraldton, wind easing, love that for you. Sunny conditions, a top of 28 degrees. Kalgoorlie-Boulder, partly cloudy and 19 degrees. It'll be mostly sunny in Albany today, a top of 20 degrees, and in the southwest, some smoke for Bunbury this morning, a top of 23 degrees. Across the metro area, again, a bit of a smoky start, but should clear up as we move through the morning. We are heading for a top of 24 degrees today. Across the weekend, sunny and 23 degrees tomorrow, 24 on Sunday, and 25 on Monday. We'll peak out at around 26 on Tuesday before a couple of showers move through on Wednesday.
1: Wow, it's just been a really steady weather pattern, and those mid-20s. Well, as you say, though, we are warming up a little bit in coming days. And then my amateur reading of that next week looks like there's not a lot of rainfall on the way.
0: No. As I said, moderate in terms of its winds,

0: Jessica Lingard, you and the family came out from the mother country all those years ago.
1: Almost 30 years ago in January.
0: Wow. Look at that. Mm. That's a big anniversary. Not quite as important as David Attenborough's 100th birthday today.
1: You know what? My heart has been in my throat all week. Every time I open up social media and there's a black and white photo of him, and I'm like, don't say it. But it's just like, later this week, celebrating his 100th birthday. And I'm like, can we not post the black and white photos?
0: With the year of birth on it or something. What's happened? It does feel...
1: he's still going.
0: It feels a little bit funny, doesn't it, building up to such a significant milestone when you are at that stage of life. But we've got to celebrate it. Today is the day, the 8th of May. Garrett Mundy made a big call earlier and said he's probably the most important person in Britain right now, that the Queen's gone and there's no one left. What do you reckon?
1: I solidly agree with that statement. I think the world is 150% a better place for having David Attenborough in it. I think one of his quotes is that you can't care about things you don't know about. And I think, you know, the things that he's done for, you know, caring about animals and plants in the world is just top notch.
0: Yep, nicely said. Good on you, Jess. All right, happy Mother's Day, but I'll get a chance to say that to you again when we chat at 7:30.
1: Thanks very
0: much. All right, speak to you then. Jess Lingard from the Bureau there with some more fine weather. It's going to be a beautiful weekend across Perth. It is now a minute to six on 102.5 ABC Perth. Bunch of things to get through with you. Yes, we'll continue celebrating the 100th birthday of Sir David Attenborough, but we'll also celebrate the Dockers' win last night. How good was that over Hawthorn? And a little later on this morning, the Premier, Roger Cook, will be on the show. I've got some questions for him about this budget. I really do. I've got some questions about this $100 fuel payment that isn't really a fuel payment and is going to a whole lot of people who don't need it, and there's, you know, not being targeted to those who really do. I've got questions. I'll put them to the Premier after 7 o'clock this morning. And after 6, we've also got Minute to Win It, your final chance to win some tickets to see Pete Rosethorn at the Perth Comedy Festival. So stay with me. It's 6 o'clock.
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5: I really hope that people at Notre Dame are listening. I would love to speak to their Vice Chancellor.
6: Good morning, this is ABC News. I'm Garrett Mundy. Charity Anglicare WA says cost of living relief unveiled in this year's state budget will do little to help most West Australians. Kaysen Ho reports.
7: The state budget contains over $1 billion in cost of living relief measures, including a $100 fuel payment for every WA driver's licence holder and up to $250 for every student to help with school expenses. But Anglicare WA Chief Executive Mark Glasson says the measures will only address a fraction of the state's demand.
8: If you look at the 1,300 pages that are in these three volumes of budget papers, you will not find the word poverty once.
7: The WA government says its targeted cost of living relief will help those who need it most.
6: Three women with links to Islamic State have been arrested after flying into Australia last night. Rhiannon Solomon-Marin reports.
9: A 32-year-old woman was taken into custody as she and her child arrived in Sydney on a flight from Doha. She's facing charges of being a member of a terrorist organisation and entering or remaining in the declared area. In Melbourne, two other women, aged 53 and 31, were arrested after touching down. They're accused of crimes against humanity, including enslavement. The trio is part of a cohort of women and children linked to ISIS who landed in Australia yesterday after leaving the Al Roj refugee camp in Syria last month.
6: Oil and gas giant Woodside could soon learn the fate of its proposal to build Australia's largest ever gas project. Political correspondent Jake Evans has more.
10: Internal Environment Department documents have revealed its plan to hand the minister a long-awaited final recommendation to approve or reject Woodside's Browse gas project. If approved, it would produce enough gas to power 800,000 homes. But environment groups fear the impact it could have on nearby Scott Reef and its carbon emissions. Woodside first proposed to open the basin 8 years ago, but it's been stuck in assessment since then. In a sign of Woodside's confidence in the project, the company says it has picked contractors to begin engineering work on the offshore platforms.
6: The US Secretary of State Marco Rubio has met with Pope Leo at the Vatican in what's widely seen as an attempt to smooth tensions between the American president and the pontiff. North America correspondent Lauren Day reports.
11: Marco Rubio.

0: Leo's visit to the Vatican comes days after President Donald Trump escalated his attacks on Pope Leo over his criticism of the war in Iran. The president suggested the Pope is, quote, fine with Iran having a nuclear weapon, a claim the Pope has strongly rejected. The Secretary of State met with the pontiff privately to discuss the situation in the Middle East and exchanged gifts, Pope Leo giving an olive wood pen as an apparent peace offering. The president has today held a closed-door meeting with another critic of the war, Brazilian President Luiz Inácio Lula da Silva. Lauren Day, ABC News, Washington.
1: Sir David Attenborough says he's been completely overwhelmed by the messages he's received ahead of his 100th birthday today. The veteran broadcaster and environmentalist celebrates the milestone on Friday local time in London with a special evening concert planned at the Royal Albert Hall. In an audio message released today, Sir David says he thought he would celebrate his 100th birthday quietly, but it seems many people had other ideas.
2: But I would like to thank you all most sincerely for your kind messages. I wish those of you who have planned your own local events tomorrow have a very happy day.
1: In the AFL, Fremantle has won its eighth consecutive game with a 15-point win over Hawthorn at Perth Stadium. Here's Clint Wilden.
3: Hawks forward Jack Gunston kicked 5 goals in the first half. He'd finish with 6 for the game as Hawthorn ground away to a 22-point lead late in the third term. But Fremantle stormed home. The Dockers kicked 5-1 in the fourth quarter off the back of a remarkable 22 inside 50s to 4. Freo ruck Luke Jackson had 22 disposals, 22 hit-outs and 10 tackles. Caleb Sarong had 28 touches, while Jai Amos and Michael Frederick both kicked 3 goals. The Hawks will also have to find a replacement for fullback Tom Barras, who appears to have injured his hamstring. Clint Wilden, ABC Sport, Perth.
1: Friday's weather. Possible light showers this morning along the south coast between Denmark and Esperance. Also light showers or drizzle over the Eucla, southern interior and eastern parts of the southeast coastal. Windy across the southern Kimberley, Pilbara, Gascoyne and central west. Areas of smoke haze across parts of the southwest land division. Some patchy smoke haze for Perth also ahead of a sunny day and a forecast top of 24 degrees right now in the city. It's 12.5 degrees. That's the latest from the ABC newsroom. It's now 6:05.
4: 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Traffic.
5: Let's get a first check of the roads on this Friday morning. Declan is at Main Roads. Hi, Declan. What's happening?
6: Good morning, Mark. We're looking pretty good. We're incident-free, so just taking a look at our freeways. The Mitchell Freeway is flowing. Quinana Freeway northbound, just slow from Mortimer Road to Thomas Road. No delays on the Graham Farmer Freeway, and the Northbridge Tunnel is moving well in both directions. Just one metro hotspot that's a little busy. That's Patterson Road northbound at Mandra Road in Quinana Beach. Drive safely, and that's the latest from Main Roads.
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5: Good morning to you. 6 minutes past 6. It is Friday, the 8th of May, as we head into the weekend. There is still some smoke hanging around this morning. It should clear to a fine and sunny day. What are we, about halfway to our maximum temperature? We're sitting on 12 degrees right now, and we're looking at 24 the top today, and some more sunny conditions across the weekend, including Mother's Day. Now, coming up on the breakfast program a little later, about an hour from now, until you'll hear from the Premier, Roger Cook, live on your radio. I've got some questions for him about yesterday's state budget, in particular that cost of living measure that they held back and revealed in the budget yesterday afternoon, the $100 payment. They're calling it a fuel support payment, but it's not really, because you can use it on anything, and even if you drive an electric vehicle. Just as long as you hold a driver's license, you will be eligible for the $100 payment. Will that make any difference? You tell me. 1300 221 1025. If you've got something you'd like me to put to the Premier as a result of yesterday's state budget, get in touch. 1300 221 1025. I would love to give away those tickets. In fact, I will give away those tickets to Pete Rosethorne at the Perth Comedy Festival a little later on this hour. All you have to do is play Minute to Win It. One more chance today to take that weekly prize. That is coming up shortly.
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5: Well, I mentioned the budget, and the WA government delivered what you'd have to say was a pretty big spending budget yesterday. They will tell you they were pretty focused on housing and health and economic infrastructure and some cost of living relief. Now, housing was certainly at the top of the agenda with $4.7 billion earmarked over the next financial year. That's a whole range of projects, including almost 1,500 social and affordable homes, more support for first home buyers. There are those stamp duty exemptions. Now, all the building plans are great, but Matt Moran from Master Builders WA is concerned about workforce shortages in the construction sector. Where are we getting the workers from? He spoke to Ollie on the Drive program yesterday.
9: There's no doubt housing and infrastructure were big winners out of this budget. We said, look, focus on supply side solutions, not demand incentives. But the question is now delivery. Where are we going to get the workers to do it? There was more money in the budget for group training organisation wage subsidies, something the NBA really advocated heavily for. In fact, workforce was our number one ask. So supply side solutions, yeah, absolutely. Unlock land, reduce red tape. But if we don't have the workforce, we're not going to be able to build the homes West Australians need. So GTO wage subsidy, that's a good thing. The visa subsidy scheme, that's a good thing. The Builder Life in WA is also an attractive to get tradies over, but that's not enough. We need to double down and attract more people into apprenticeships. That's critical, and I think that's the question the government now needs to answer. They have put money into supply. Now it's about delivery. Where are we going to get the workers, especially when we're competing with mining and now defence?
5: That's Matt Moran from Master Builders WA speaking to Ollie yesterday afternoon. And as I mentioned, every Western Australian with a driver's licence will get a $100 handout. This is supposed to be helping with skyrocketing fuel costs. But some of the service areas are concerned that the cost of living relief isn't targeted to those who really need it, those who are doing it the toughest. Here's Mark Glasson from Anglicare speaking to Ollie.
10: I think there'll be families who will really appreciate $100 to put petrol in their car, but I think there will be many, many more who won't need it. Meanwhile, families who need a lot more than $100 worth of petrol are probably not going to get what they need.
11: Do you want these measures means tested, Mark?
10: We absolutely do. We've been arguing for a long time government relief, cost of living relief needs to be targeted at people who are doing it the toughest. And the government has consistently struggled to deliver on that. This budget includes some targeted measures which we would support. The rent relief scheme, the extension of the HUGS program, the hardship utilities program, the extension of energy ahead, the benefits that are going to foster carers, grand carers and people with concession cards. They're all really good things.
11: Yeah.
10: But when we asked for targeting, we didn't think we'd target that narrowly. If you're on a minimum income in Western Australia right now, you're in a world of pain, and it's hard to see where we've dedicated anything in this budget for families in that particular situation. I'm disappointed in that people living in poverty in Western Australia, the number of people has doubled over the last decade. You know, we've got 420,000+ people under the poverty line, and we were hoping for more. We were hoping that those 8 years of continued budget surpluses would enable the government to do a bit more. $1 billion in cost of living relief, but a lot of that is for the whole community.
5: That's Mark Glasson from Anglicare. What are your thoughts on that? Get in touch this morning, 1300 221 0025. Do we need to be targeting these sorts of cost of living payments more directly to those who need them? It's one of the questions I'll put to the Premier, Roger Cook, when he joins you on 102.5 ABC Perth after 7 o'clock this morning.
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5: It's 11 past six. Well, Wharfie time arrived at just the perfect moment last night, didn't it, against Hawthorn to cement Freo as, dare I say it, premiership contenders with a thrilling 15-point win. According to Justin Longmuir, the Dockers didn't really have anything to prove to anyone, but that come from behind win in front of 54,000 screaming fans, that would have certainly got the attention of anyone who was a doubter, I reckon. Those final moments were pretty tense, with Freo booting the last 5 goals of the game to win by 15 points. They trailed by that many, 15 points at halftime and three-quarter time. Josh Tracy, Michael Frederick, Jai Amos, they stood up in clutch moments. Luke Jackson had an incredible final quarter. Here's Mitch Turner from ABC Sport with the dying moments.
12: And as the seconds tick down, they've been questioned whether they're a genuine contender, the Fremantle Dockers. And tonight, they answer that question emphatically. have plucked a feather from the Hawks and put it in their cap. The Dockers beat the Hawks by 15 points.
5: So they got the job done. What a crowd, hey? Just over 54,000 fans at Perth Stadium last night enjoying that win. The coach, Justin Longmuir, well, he says his team has found a way to win in all types of contests.
13: We've found ourselves in similar situations over the last 18 months and found a way. We got a couple of things wrong, especially in that second quarter. Well, probably the first half, but especially the second quarter. But I thought it was still a pretty even contest at half time. The inside 50s were pretty similar scoring shots. We missed probably a couple of shots that we would have liked to kick. And, yeah, there was probably one thing in the game that I thought was, we were letting ourselves down with. But, we tidied that up. And, from the middle of the third quarter, we dominated field position. And we just needed that one goal to get the crowd sort of excited. And we thought that if we get that one goal, or damn wall would break with the amount of field position we were having. So just incredibly proud of the players, which I just told them, to have four games in 18 days or whatever we did, back to back to back 6 day breaks. Didn't hear any players talking, whinging about it, talking about how sore they were. They just got to work. And win, lose, or draw tonight, I thought we prepared really well. And that's on the players. So, really proud of the group. And when you allow a good team like that to transition the ball through the corridor like we did, it's so hard for a back isolated like they do with Gunston. They isolate him on their back. It's just impossible to stop. We took that away from him in the second half, which helped Coxie. And I thought he was a bit more proactive with his positioning, which gave him first look at the ball. And from that position, he actually came forward and made some big plays as well. So, happy with the way he rebounded, yeah.
5: Yeah, got to be pretty happy with that. Justin Longmuir, the coach of the Fremantle Dockers, after that 15-point win over Hawthorn last night. That is 8 wins in a row for the Dockers as they sit atop the AFL Premiership ladder. Dockers fans, feel free to get on the radio this morning. Tell me how you're feeling after 8 wins in a row. 1300 221 0025. I'm also going to continue celebrating the wonderful life of Sir David Attenborough this morning. It's his 100th birthday today. Yes, the 8th of May in 1926, David Attenborough was born, and he has had the most incredible career. If you'd like to share some of your stories, your memories, your favourite parts of the wonderful career of David Attenborough, that same phone number, 1300 221 0025. And in just a moment, I'd love to chat about some of the big albums and your favourite music from 50 years ago.

It turns out 1976 was a massive year for music. 50 years ago, I'm going to take a trip down memory lane and look at the albums that are turning 50 this year. There are some crackers in the list. If you can think of any more, get in touch, 1300 22 1025. If you were around 50 years ago, what were you listening to? We'll get into that next on 102.5 ABC Perth.

0: Steve Winwood with Valerie on 102.5 ABC Perth. It's Friday morning. I'm going to get back to some of your stories and memories of Sir David Attenborough after the 6:30 news this morning, because I'd love to continue celebrating his incredible life on today, his 100th birthday. But at 20 past six, in just a moment, a bit of a musical trip down memory lane as we look at some of the music and the albums that came out 50 years ago.
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0: 21 past six. All right, I want to know what music you were listening to. Can you cast your mind back if you were around in 1976, 50 years ago? 1300 22 1025. If you want to share what you were into. There was a bit of a change happening around the mid-70s with the music scene. Certainly fair to say punk rock was starting to take centre stage. But some of the big artists releasing music in 76 include Led Zeppelin, Kiss, The Rolling Stones, Queen. I mean, there were some big albums. Matt Neal is an ABC reporter, author and musician, and he's been taking a look at the albums celebrating their 50th anniversary this year. G'day, Matt.
6: Hey, thanks for having me, Gibbo.
0: No worries. What brought this on? Why did you pick... Obviously, it's the 50 years, but you were looking and thinking, hey, there were some really good albums came out.
6: Yeah, look, 50 years ago is an interesting time period because, as you said, punk is on the verge, and that really changes things, and it has set off, like, repercussions that we still see in music

0: day. Like, it's hard to underestimate how important punk was and what that did to the music scene. And when you push that up against what was happening at the time, the sound of music, of the big rock albums that were happening at that time, plus there's things like new wave and electronic music that are sort of bubbling under, disco was starting to come out. So it's just a really interesting time period.
1: And people sort of were in one camp or another, weren't they? I mean, from punk to disco, there's a fair difference.
0: There is. And I guess what that represents is it's one of the first times where we're starting to see music fracture in a big way into subcultures. Like punk records didn't sell a huge amount. I mean, the Sex Pistols' first album, you know, it didn't dominate like a Beatles album did, you know. So it is really a subculture, but we're starting to see this splintering. And from about 76 onwards, we see in a much bigger way as other genres of music start to come through and other subgenres of particularly of rock and pop music start to fragment off.
1: All right, Matt, let's talk through some of the big ones then, shall we? I've got a few music clips ready to go here. Just remind us, let's talk us through 1976. Who shall we start with?
0: You play me what you've got first and I'll go from there.
1: All right, I've got Kiss. All right, so let's take a listen to this. Just the-

0: forgotten about Beth. When I think of Kiss, I think of all those big rock songs. That's Beth.
1: Yeah, and that's, look, that's possibly one of my favourite Kiss songs. I'm not a huge Kiss devotee, but Kiss are a great example of where rock music is at and why punk sort of comes through, is because here is this cartoonish looking band with this sort of pretense of danger about them. They're singing a lot about, you know, rocking and rolling all night long and partying every day. Like the sex, drugs, rock and roll thing that is rock and roll is there in Kiss, in their ridiculous makeup and high platform shoes. And that's where rock music is at, the point that it has reached in its craziness and silliness. And that's what punk kind of comes through, like that, and prog music as well, which is also amazing, but also very pretentious and silly. And these are the things that, you know, new wave and punk sort of come along to give a nudge and go, hey, maybe we could sing about what's happening in the streets again, and songs that mean stuff to teenagers.
0: They certainly did. All right. Also in 1976, Tom Petty and the Heartbreakers.

0: breakdown from Tom Petty and the Heartbreakers, chatting to Matt Neal from ABC. Well, he's a reporter, he's a musician, he's an author, and he's right across these big albums of 1976, Matt.
1: Yeah, and Tom Petty's a good example of where not all rock music was pretentious and crazy like Kiss or Queen or Boston, not overproduced. There's this push back towards like raw rock and roll sounds as well. Led Zeppelin released Presence, which is like a rawer kind of rock sound for them. Another big one is Aerosmith's Rocks, which is a really cool kind of harder-edged rock album that strips off some of that pretentious studio sound that also was happening at that time too.
0: All right, let's have a little bit of Blondie from 76.

0: Blondie, rip her to shreds. I can't even remember that one. This is going back before my time, Matt, clearly.
1: clearly. This is Blondie's first album, right? And so they're part of this punk scene in New York where we get Ramones. So the first Ramones album comes out in 76, and that's probably the big milestone record in terms of punk and new wave. Blondie has more of a new wave kind of band. So they're pulling together all these little different fragments of sounds and making something new out of it that is poppy, but it also has that kind of punk snarl to it. There are synths going on in there in some of the songs on that record. There's a little bit of they go on to have a hip-hop influence as well. So it's a real melting pot, and Blondie's a really goody.

0: example of where new young bands were taking so many different sounds and influences from around them to try and make something really new and fresh.
1: All right, I'm going to get right up against the news in a minute. Grant, I want to get to your call because you've got a great suggestion. So I'm going to quickly rip through a couple of other examples. Also 1976. So many different styles. So, yep, Stevie Wonder, Isn't She Lovely? That came out 50 years ago, and so did this from ABBA. Money, money, money, must be funny in the rich man's club. Yeah, all these albums came out in 1976. While I've got Matt Neal on the line, Grant, you tell me your favourite from back 50 years ago. Hello.
2: Well, it was Rolling Stones. It was their 13th album called Black and Blue. And while they didn't like recording it because they tried different guitarists throughout the album, it's a really bluesy album. I love it.
1: Oh, you should be the music expert. We make love so fast. I put my head on her shoulder. She said, tell me all the trouble. You know what she said? She said, Fool to Cry. Grant, thank you so much for that suggestion. 50 years ago, he was bang on, wasn't he, Matt?
0: Yeah, that's right. And like you said, the Stones are in a bit of a holding pattern on that album, I think, between guitarists, between their great early 70s output, and then on their way to doing things like Miss You and stuff like that in the late 70s.
1: Awesome. Thanks so much for the chat with all that, Matt. I'm going to leave us as we head towards the 6:30 news with one more from 1976.

0: Love and affection from Joan Armour Trading. So how's that for all those different styles of music, all coming out in 1976 when music was really going through a change, and all those albums you've just heard from in the last 10 minutes, all marking 50 years this year. Thanks for your company on this Friday morning. We are heading to the 6:30 news. I want to play Minute to Win It with you and give away the Pete Rosethorne Perth Comedy Festival tickets after 6:30 and a look back at the wonderful life of Sir David Attenborough on his 100th birthday.
1: ABC News, good morning. I'm Garrett Mundy. A woman linked to ISIS who landed in Sydney last night is expected to face court today after being charged with terror-related offences, Nandini Nadia reports.
2: Janai Safar is facing Downing Centre local court today after being charged by the New South Wales Joint Counter-Terrorism Team. She was arrested after landing at Sydney Airport last night on a flight from Doha. The Australian Federal Police is alleging the 32-year-old went to Syria in 2015, following her husband, who left Australia and joined ISIS. She's among a group of women with links to ISIS who returned to Australia last night with their children after spending years in a Syrian refugee camp.
1: Two Victorian women have this morning been charged with crimes against humanity offences allegedly committed in Syria. The women, aged 53 and 31, arrived at Melbourne Airport last night and are expected to face court today. The 53-year-old has been charged with offences including enslavement, possessing a slave and engaging in slave trading. The 31-year-old has been charged with enslavement and using a slave. The Australian Medical Association's West Australian branch has welcomed health funding in the budget, but says staffing remains a major concern. The budget includes $9.1 billion over 4 years for health services and infrastructure. The Premier, Roger Cook, has described it as the biggest funding boost for health in the state's history. AMAWA President Dr. Kyle Hoth says it's unclear how jobs in hospitals and other services will be filled.
3: Whilst a fantastic announcement to see record spends in health, it all comes down to the delivery. And without the people to deliver that care, we will continue to face the same problems.
1: The Northern Shire president says he'll keep campaigning for funds to expand the local hospital after it was overlooked in the budget. Regional healthcare infrastructure is set for a $294 million funding boost, although there was no specific allocation for the Northern Hospital. Chris Antonio says the hospital is often full and struggling to cope with increasing demand from across the region. He says he'll continue to push for the site to be expanded.
4: As soon as we can get it upgraded and increase capacity, the better. That's all we can do. It's not there at the moment, so how can we make it better and as soon as possible?
1: Hundreds of people gathered in Perth last night to take part in nationwide vigils for Kumanjayi Little Baby, whose body was found in Alice Springs 1 week ago. Attendees lit candles and wore pink, which her family says was her favourite colour. A minute of silence was also observed with speeches and performances in honour of her life. Noongar elder Dr. Jim Morrison spoke at the Forest Place event, encouraging people to support each other through their grief.
5: We acknowledge the pain that our communities are going through. We're going to look after each other, support each other. Don't be one of these people that pull each other down. We've got to look after each other.
1: The World Health Organization says the outbreak of Hunter virus on a cruise ship in the Pacific is not the start of a pandemic. Here's Europe correspondent Elias Kluwer.
6: There are 8 reported cases of Hunter virus linked to the Hondius cruise ship in the Atlantic. 5 cases have been confirmed through testing and 3 other people have died as a result of the disease. Authorities say the Andes variant, which is on board the vessel, appears to be spreading from prolonged human-to-human contact, which is rare for Hunter virus. But the World Health Organization has dispelled any comparisons to the COVID pandemic and says the virus on the ship is not highly contagious. The Hondius is en route to the Canary Islands and is likely to drop anchor near the island of Tenerife. At this stage, it's likely passengers without symptoms will be able to leave the vessel and self-isolate.
1: In the AFL, Fremantle has climbed to the top of the ladder after a come-from-behind 15-point win over Hawthorn at Perth Stadium to open round 9. The Dockers kicked the last 5 goals of the game to overturn a 19-point deficit and run out winners 12 goals 16-88 to 11 goals 7-73. Ruckman Luke Jackson was influential with 22 touches, 22 hitouts, and 10 tackles as Fremantle made it 8 straight wins. Coach Justin Longmuir praised his side for its grit in overcoming the Hawks.
7: Yeah, just incredibly proud of the players, which I just told them to have four games in 18 days or whatever we did, back-to-back-to-back, six-day breaks. Didn't hear any players talking, whinging about it, talking about how sore they were. They just got to work. And win, lose, or draw tonight, I thought we prepared really well.
1: Perth's weather, sunny today with some patchy smoke haze, mainly about the northern suburbs. Easterly winds, 20 to 30 kilometres an hour, and a forecast top of 24 degrees. Right now in the city, it's 11.8. ABC News, it's 25 minutes to 7.
8: 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Traffic.
0: Let's head back to main roads for an update. G'day Declan, how are we travelling?
9: Good morning, Mark. There's been a breakdown on Mitchell Freeway at the southbound entry from Ocean Reef Road in Woodvale. The left lane is blocked there. No traffic delays, but please proceed with caution. Taking another look at the freeway, southbound is busy from Ocean Reef Road to Warwick Road, while northbound just slow from Thomas Road to Rolly Road. No delays on the Grand Farmer Freeway, and the Northbridge Tunnel is moving well in both directions. Drive safely, and that's the latest from Main Roads.
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0: It is 24 minutes to 7 on this Friday morning. Just a tick under 12 degrees outside at the moment. Warming up to 24 today. Can't complain about the weather. Sunny skies, the smoke hanging around from the burn-offs this morning and into early next week as well before we get a bit of a change in the weather around the middle of next week. Now, I've had a fair bit of feedback to those albums and songs, all that music that was coming out in 1976. Had a bit of a fun chat just before the 6:30 news then about the 50th anniversary of some of these albums, and some of the artists who were releasing them in 76 include Kiss and the Rolling Stones and Queen and Led Zeppelin, Stevie Wonder, ABBA, Blondie, and there were some huge albums from some very big artists, and those albums are all marking 50 years this year. Now, I just had a minute during the news to look at the text line where you've been flooding me with all these other suggestions, which is great. A lot of you remembering 1976 as a year of music where there were certainly varying tastes, depending on what you're into. Phil says 1976 saw the release of Frampton Comes Alive, one of the great live recordings.

0: recordings never far from my turntable. Phil, nice one. You are not alone. Steve says, Peter Frampton. Yes, Frampton Comes Alive, fantastic album, still plays it often. Fleetwood Mac, Supertramp, The Rolling Stones, Bob Marley, 10cc, that's from Genie. Supertramp, Crime of the Century. Did they come out in 76? Gee whiz, there's a lot, isn't there? Nick says, I was in my teens, so it was Sherbet and Peter Frampton who were on my record player. Who could forget How's That? And the Frampton Comes Alive album. There it is again. A lot of love for Frampton Comes Alive. And Aaron, just a little pondering note. Do kids today still listen to albums? I feel they consume music piecemeal through streaming. The albums from the 70s were constructed to tell a story and take the listener on a journey. Aaron, that is a fair point. Funnily enough, though, you listen to some of the artists releasing music today, and they kind of lament the same thing. A lot of them are saying that they still want to tell a story with an album, and they would like you to listen to the tracks in the order in which they record them. It's just that most of us don't do that these days.
1: 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Finance.
0: All right, the All Ords finished up 90 points yesterday to 9,107. The Dow Jones closed down 313 to 49,596. Gold is trading at $4,694 an ounce. Brent crude oil, $103 a barrel. Iron ore is sitting at $110 a ton. One Australian dollar is buying 72 US cents, 62 euro cents, 53 British pence and $1.22 New Zealand. Well, that is not what I meant to play. This is
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0: All right, get your fingers working on a chilly Friday morning at 21 minutes to 7. Well, if you're just tuning in, I have been mentioning since the start of the program at 5 o'clock this morning, we are celebrating a very important day today, the 100th birthday of an absolute living legend, Sir David Attenborough. Born in Middlesex on the 8th of May 1926. An English broadcaster, writer and natural historian, his documentary series have occupied our screens, informed and entertained us for more than 75 years. Now, educated at Cambridge University, Sir David was a pioneer of television, working as a BBC news producer before returning to documentary filmmaking in 1970. Now, his life has been so extraordinary that he's been knighted twice, by Queen Elizabeth II in 1985 and King Charles in 2022. He has created and presented so many series about different animals and life on our planet. And as his work with the environment continued, his popularity just grew. And Sir David created some of the most popular docu-series to ever be broadcast. He's marking this milestone birthday with a walk down memory lane in a new documentary called Life on Earth, Attenborough's Greatest Adventure.
3: Only the largest females transform themselves in this way. But the change enables them to have more mates, so they will have many more offspring carrying their genes. Christmas Island in the Indian Ocean. For millions of years, this remote speck of land has been ruled by crabs.
4: The big kicks in my life are making programmes, creating programmes, commissioning programmes, suggesting programmes, bringing people together and persuading them to work together, like, for example, Monty Python. I mean, the Pythons were a separate group which came together. And that was thrilling. But then, as you got more and more longer in the tooth and more senior, they then said, all right, well, we'll now put you in charge of the whole shooting match. And does that mean creating programmes? No, that means trade union negotiations, big financial decisions, arguing with government, defending the BBC against political pressures, etc., etc. And nothing whatsoever to do with making programmes.
5: I think in an ideal world, when we'd started 12 years ago, we really should have started with a programme, a series, that was based on behaviour. Because after all, animals doing things is what one wants to see on the screen, not animals just sitting about.
6: What we have done to the deep ocean floor is just unspeakably awful.

0: I mean, if you did anything remotely like it on land, everybody would be up in arms. If this film does anything, if it just shifts public awareness, it'll be very, very important. And I can only hope that people who see it will recognize that something must be done before we destroy this great treasure.
1: Oh, isn't he just a living treasure, Sir David Attenborough? A little earlier in that clip, you heard some audio of him from an interview with Margaret Throsby on ABC Classic FM back in 2004. So, Sir David Attenborough's 100th birthday is being celebrated around the world today. There is a big fancy BBC event in London. In Australia, there's the Australian Museum in Sydney that's having exhibitions and throwing open the doors. Here in Perth at Frio Social, there's a screening of the film Oceans tonight, as well as some talks and live music. We chatted about it here on The Breakfast Show the other day. So, and look, if you've got any stories of Sir David Attenborough, maybe you've met him, spoken to him, written to him, just been inspired by him, whatever it is, let's celebrate his incredible 100 years today. Give us a call, 1300 221 0025. I've even got a message through this morning from the great man himself on his 100th birthday.
0: I had rather thought that I would celebrate my 100th birthday quietly, but it seems that many of you have had other ideas. I've been completely overwhelmed by birthday greetings. I simply can't reply to each of you all separately, but I would like to thank you all most sincerely.
1: That's okay, David, that you can't reply to all of us, Sir David Attenborough. And how's this? What better way to celebrate your 100th birthday than having an insect named after you? A Chilean parasitic wasp has been named after Sir David Attenborough to mark this centenary. Now, I've got to get this right. I think it's called Attenborunculus tau. I think I got that right. It's one of more than 50 species of plants and animals from around the world named after Sir David Attenborough. The wasp was described at London's Natural History Museum, where many of the 27 million odd invertebrates in the collection are yet to be identified. Here's the BBC's Ed Brown.
2: To be named after a parasitic wasp might be regarded by some as a rather backhanded compliment. It is, it has to be said, not the prettiest of creatures, unless you happen to be a wasp, of course. The museum says the discovery of this insect from Chile, Attenborunculus tau as it's now known, sheds new light on one of the least understood groups of wasp. They're known for laying eggs in or on other insects. Dr. Gavin Broad, an expert at the museum who helped discover it, says he hopes Sir David considers the decision to honour his name a compliment.
3: Personally, I think parasitoid wasps are the most amazing, graceful, beautiful things with really interesting life histories. David Attenborough was a huge inspiration to me. I mean, I grew up with his TV programmes and his books. Sir David has sort of shaped my career in a way, and I'm going to pay him back for naming a wasp genus after him. And I hope he is complimented.
2: Sir David highlighted parasitic wasps in some of his documentaries, describing them as body snatchers. The museum says Sir David's storytelling has brought attention to organisms that are often overlooked due to their small size, a fitting tribute to a titan of broadcasting.
1: Indeed, that's Ed Brown from the BBC, the Attenborunculus tau, the parasitic wasp. I'm sure that's a pretty big honour on your 100th birthday. 14 to 7 on 102.5 ABC Perth. Hello, Terry. Have you got a David Attenborough story for me?
4: Yes, I do. I was watching a documentary on TV, and he was swinging from the trees, you see. And I thought, I'm going to write him a letter. And I just wrote and said how much I loved his work, and that whenever I heard his voice, I knew that what he was telling me was true. And I ended it with, may you swing from the trees for many years to come. Well, a long time later, I got a letter back from Sir David Attenborough. It's handwritten. The envelope is handwritten. And I picked up my mail leaving the house, and I opened the envelope, wondering who's going to write me from England. And I get this letter from Sir David Attenborough that says, dear Miss Phillips, thank you so much for your kind card. I am delighted to know that you have think so highly of my programs. Best wishes, David Attenborough.
1: Oh, how good is that? What have you done with that letter?
4: Well, it's framed and on my wall.
1: I bet it is. How good.

0: is that? Terry, that begs the question.
1: I remember seeing something on TV where he mentioned that once a month he gets all these letters, and once a month he sits there and handwrites nice replies. So I got in with one. Well, isn't that lovely?
0: That was my question. I was just going to say, does that mean he sits down and replies to every letter he receives?
1: Well, he apparently sits there once a month and he does it. But like even the envelope is handwritten.
0: Oh, how beautiful. What a memory to have on his 100th birthday. And dare I say it, at some point when he's no longer with us, I mean, what a piece of memorabilia to have, Terry.
1: Well, I tell you what, I've told the executor of my will, I've taken him around the house and said, look, this might be worth something. And I showed him that letter and I said, keep that aside.
0: That is so good. Terry, thank you so much for sharing that story with me this morning. And I tell you what, Terry said something right back at the start of that conversation about when you hear David Attenborough say something, you just think it's true. That was a really lovely way of putting it. I don't know if you caught Daniel Midgley last week, our linguist, saying something about when phrases rhyme. There was some psychology behind the fact that we tend to think they're true when words rhyme. I tell you what, when you hear Sir David Attenborough, and you think, yep, that's got to be true. Happy 100th birthday to him. If you've got any more stories to share, I'd love to hear them this morning. 1-300-222-1025. It is Friday morning, which means I'm also after your Friday photos. Now that the sun's peaked its head through the sky, send me through your Friday photos. What are you up to? We're looking for a feature photo for the month of May. We're up to the second Friday in May. So don't forget to send them through. Take the photo in landscape. So if it's a phone or whatever, hold it horizontally. Show me what you're doing this morning, whether you're out for a walk, you're at the coast, you're in the bush, you're lying in bed, whatever you're doing, send me through your Friday photo to the text line 0437 221025, and you might just make it into our ABC calendar at the end of the year. The other thing you can do for me right now is call the phone number 1-300-221025 if you'd like to see Pete Rosethorne at the Perth Comedy Festival. Yes, his show is on. Now, where are we? I think it's next weekend or the one after that. It's soon. If you want to go and see Pete Rosethorne at the Perth Comedy Festival, I'll give away the tickets in the next 10 minutes. 1-300-221025. You've just got to play Minute to Win It and beat the highest score of the week. That's coming up next at 11 minutes to 7 on 102.5 ABC Perth.

0: Hall & Oates with Out of Touch on 102.5 ABC Perth. It's 8 minutes to seven on this Friday morning. Well, there's a special anniversary being celebrated tomorrow. Talking about 100th birthday of Sir David Attenborough today, 125 years of Australia's Navy. And you can head behind the scenes of the Navy base tomorrow with a special event happening down at the Rockingham Naval Association. Captain Ken Burley, commanding officer of HMAS Stirling. Good morning.
1: Hi, g'day, Mark. How are you going?
0: Yeah, good, thanks. What's on offer tomorrow?
1: We've got a bunch of displays, static displays, demonstrations, meet the people, bus tours. We've got a flyover by the Air Force. We've got a lot of Navy people standing around and hoping to interact with the community, tell them what they do and how they can be a part of it.
0: Yeah, that's probably a key point, isn't it? You want to keep that tradition going.
1: Absolutely. Yeah, it's all about celebrating and commemorating 125 years of really achievement, courage, mateship and service mostly.
0: That strong naval history here in WA, tell me just a little bit about its importance.
1: I think it's critical. I think we've always been a Navy town. It goes all the way back to, really World War II significantly and before then. The diggers on their way to Gallipoli, the last site of Australia was out of Albany on their way over to over that way. And during World War II, we were a huge hub for submarine bases and operations in the Indo-Pacific. Stirling was commissioned in the late 70s, we've been going from strength to strength ever since. And obviously, a lot of focus on us at the moment and infrastructure build as we build capabilities moving into the future.
0: Sure is. Yeah, we're always talking about it, aren't we? And look, at your current role as commanding officer at HMAS Stirling, it's a pretty big responsibility. Tell me what it means to you when you still put on that uniform.
1: It means everything to me. I've spent a lifetime in service. I've done a couple of other things. I've had command at sea and ashore, and I've had the privilege of leading our people over many, many years. So I wake up happy to go to work in the morning and knowing that we are really achieving something and that we provide a real impact in the community to preserve our country the way it is.
0: Well, 125 years, there's a lot changing, isn't there? What do you think about the future, the next 125?
1: I think if I was 18 again, I'd do it all again. I can't think of any other time that I've been in uniform that it's been more exciting to be in uniform. There are challenges, there are worries as well, obviously, but, there are always worries at the doesn't matter where you are in life, but I think with the amount of capability that we're bringing along in the Navy, it's a very exciting time to be in a uniform and to build a career in the Navy and contribute.
0: Good on you, Ken. Where and when do people need to be tomorrow?
1: So it goes from 10 o'clock to 3 o'clock in the afternoon tomorrow. It's down at the Rockingham Naval Association. There will be parking and parking guidance down there.
0: Point Perrin, right?
1: Down at Point Perrin.
0: Yep. Lovely part of the world. Hey, Ken, thanks for telling us about it. Hope you get some good numbers through tomorrow.
1: Good on you. Thanks, Mark.
0: Captain Ken Burley, the commanding officer at HMAS Stirling there, if you want to head down and check it out at Point Perrin, the Rockingham Naval Association, from 10 to 3 tomorrow. 4 minutes to 7 now. Let's give away these Pete Rosethorne tickets. I want to play Minute to Win It with you next.
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0: All right, we're heading down to Mandurah this morning. Hello, Louisa.
4: Good morning.
0: Now, you've positioned yourself nicely here. You could just swoop on in at the end of the week, beat a score of 9 from all the way back on Monday, and if you do, you'll be off to see Pete Rosethorne.
4: Oh, that'd be awesome.
0: All right.
4: Great way to start the weekend.
0: Yeah, absolutely. All right, let's see if we can give this

0: Yeah, we'll go through as quickly as we can. Say pass if you don't know one, and I'll move on to the next. Here we go.
1: Sure.
0: How many degrees are there in a complete circle?
1: 360.
0: Which West Australian is the only Prime Minister buried in Western Australia?
1: Pass.
0: What type of dog is Inspector Rex?
1: German Shepherd.
0: How many days did Woodstock last in 1969?
1: Oh, pass.
0: What is the name for a baby shark?
1: Pass.
0: What is the capital city of Lebanon?
1: Tehran.
0: By how many points did the Fremantle Dockers beat Hawthorn last night?
1: 15.
0: What, beginning with J, is another word for a hot tub?
1: Jacuzzi.
0: The cochlear bone is associated with which sense?
1: Ear.
0: Canines.
1: Hearing.
0: Canines, molars and wisdom are all types of what?
1: Teeth.
0: The suburb of Rooty Hill is in which city?
1: Pass.
0: Herbie the love bug is what type of Volkswagen? Did you say Beetle?
1: Yes.
0: oh, I, I, I

0: Got the German Shepherd for Inspector Rex. Woodstock lasted 4 days. A baby shark is a pup. We headed to Beirut for Lebanon. You were getting a bit mixed up with Iran, I think. You go to the footy last night?
1: No, I did not, unfortunately.
0: Well, you knew, though. You got 15 points for the Dockers. You got jacuzzi. I'll give you a hearing. You kind of corrected yourself there. And you got you got teeth. Did we get Rooty Hill? I don't think we got Rooty Hill. No, that is in that is in Sydney. It's a suburb of Sydney. 1, 2, 3, 4, 5, 6. Oh, and I was being generous in giving you Beetle because even with 7, you're not quite going to get there, Louisa. You did though. Thanks for playing.
1: Thank you.
0: No worries.
1: Have a good weekend.
0: You too. Have a great weekend. Joyce. You listening? I bet you are. Joyce in Applecross played on Monday. She set the bar high. She got 9 correct answers. Joyce, you have won the Perth Comedy Festival tickets to go and see Pete Rosethorn. Congratulations to you. We'll have a brand new prize for you with Minute to Win It next week. All right, coming up to the 7 o'clock news now. Premier Roger Cook will join you in 10 minutes from now. I want to break down the budget with him and ask him about this $100 fuel payment. Do you want it? Do you need it? Your questions for the Premier? He's coming up straight after the 7 o'clock news.
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3: We are now at a point where we may well have lost control of our housing system. Supply is a critical problem, but it's not going to come online tomorrow. So we have to do more.

0: In this bulletin, welfare groups underwhelmed with yesterday's state budget. Three women charged with terrorism offences after returning to Australia from Syria overnight. A US court rules against Donald Trump's universal tariffs. And the voice of the natural world, Sir David Attenborough, turns 100 today. Good morning. This is ABC News. I'm Garrett Mundy. The WA Council of Social Service says yesterday's state budget does not provide enough cost of living relief. Kaysen Ho reports.
1: The WA government is investing over $1 billion of this year's budget into cost of living relief. It includes measures like $100 for fuel for every West Australian with a licence, electricity bill relief for families on concessions, and support for grand carers and foster carers. But WACOS Chief Executive Louise Gelito says many people will be ineligible for the relief measures.
2: It's not going to make any difference to so many struggling households.
1: This year's budget features $9.1 billion over 4 years to boost health services and $4.7 billion over 4 years for housing.
0: A Southwest housing advocate says the government's investment in social and affordable housing doesn't go far enough. The state budget includes a further $1.5 billion for the social and affordable housing sector. Treasurer Rita Saffiotti told Parliament Labor has delivered 4,000 new social homes in recent years and plans to deliver a further 5,000. Helen Findlay, who runs the Housing Crisis Southwest Group, says delivering 5,000 homes isn't enough given the size of the public housing waitlist.
3: It doesn't cut it at all. That's the whole of WA, and we're a small area of the southwest region, over 2,000 already at this point, and that's growing weekly. So yeah, it sounds good, but it's a drop in the ocean.
0: The Deputy Mayor of Albany says the budget failed to provide adequate money for residents being forced off Albany's gas network. In January, ATCO Australia announced it would decommission Albany's gas network. The government has allocated more than $10 million to convert social housing properties away from mains gas, but the budget contained nothing for homeowners and local businesses. Paul Terry says it's disappointing, but the council will keep pushing for more.
4: We will advocate very, very strongly to ensure that the state government and ATCO support our residents in changing over to bottled gas, or for those that choose to electrify, to contribute significantly towards that changeover cost.
0: The budget did include a $25 million allocation for upgrades to South Coast Highway between Shanes Road and Kajinirup. A 37-year-old man has died following a crash in Perth's south yesterday afternoon. Police say the man was riding an electric bicycle that collided with a bus at the intersection of Tunnicliffe Street and Parmelia Avenue in Parmelia around 3:30. He was taken to hospital but died from his injuries. Nobody on board the bus was injured. Anyone with information is asked to contact Crime Stoppers. A long-awaited decision on Woodside's Browse gas project could be made within months, internal government documents reveal. Environmental Department documents show it intends to make a recommendation as soon as next month on what would be Australia's largest gas project. Woodside first proposed to open the Browse Basin off West Australia's northwest coast for gas mining 8 years ago.

0: months ago. Security experts say a group of returned women and children with links to Islamic State have been exposed to extreme violence. Three of the so-called ISIS brides have been charged with terrorism and crimes against humanity offences after they flew back into Australia from Syria overnight. They're all expected to face court later today. Security expert Josh Ruse says the entire group will need to be thoroughly assessed.
1: You've got people who deliberately chose to go and join the Islamic State movement, which was at the time the most violent, horrific movement that we've seen in a lifetime. There was all sorts of atrocities, but also the enslavement of Yazidi women and so on. One of the key questions will be, do they still hold those beliefs? To what extent do those children, have they become acclimatised, socialised in that context, do they hold those beliefs?
0: The ABC can reveal new details about the alleged treatment of a Yazidi woman who says she was held captive in the home of ISIS-linked Australians in Syria, including two women who've just returned to Melbourne and are now facing slave-related charges. Foreign correspondent Stephanie March reports.
2: On the ABC's foreign correspondent program in 2023, two Yazidi women alleged they were held captive in Syria in the home of Melbourne man Mohammed Ahmed, the husband of Kossa Abbas and the father of Zainab and Zara, who arrived back in Melbourne yesterday. One of the Yazidi women, Sarab, said her time with the family was unpleasant and her life was controlled by them. She alleges one of the daughters would get angry at her for not understanding Arabic. Two of the Australian women are facing slavery-related charges. Sarab says she would be willing to testify in court.
0: Iran has accused the United States of violating a ceasefire by targeting two ships at the Strait of Hormuz and attacking civilian areas, while the US says it was acting in self-defense. Eliza Getzey has the latest.
3: Iran's top joint military command says the US targeted an Iranian oil tanker travelling from Iranian coastal waters toward the Strait of Hormuz and another ship entering the strait near the Emirati port of Fujairah. It says at the same time the US carried out air attacks on civilian areas along the coasts of Bandar Hamir, Sirik and Keshem Island with the cooperation of some regional countries. But the US military says Iran launched unprovoked attacks as US Navy destroyers transited the Strait of Hormuz and that the US targeted Iranian assets responsible for the attacks and eliminated the threat.
0: A trade court in the United States has ruled against President Donald Trump's universal 10% tariff rate, dealing another blow to his signature economic policy. A panel of judges at the Court of International Trade found 2-1 the Trump administration lacks justification to impose the tariffs under a 1970s law. President Trump ordered the tariffs on most imports to the US in February after the Supreme Court deemed his wide swathe of Liberation Day tariffs were unlawful. Today's decision only applies to the plaintiffs in the case, so the tariffs can remain in place for other importers until the end of the 150-day period. British police have arrested a man who allegedly threatened the King's brother, Andrew Mountbatten Windsor, near his home in eastern England. Tim Wharton has this story.
4: British police say a man has been taken into custody for allegedly threatening the former Prince Andrew close to his home near Norfolk in eastern England while he was out walking his dog on Wednesday evening. The alleged offender was arrested on suspicion of a public order offence and possession of an offensive weapon. He was taken to a local police station for questioning and remains in custody. The former prince only moved to the area in eastern England in February after he was stripped of his royal titles and evicted from his mansion near London due to his friendship with the dead paedophile Jeffrey Epstein. It's understood the former duke was accompanied by a member of his private security detail when the incident took place.
0: The voice of the natural world, Sir David Attenborough, says he's completely overwhelmed by the well wishes he's received for his 100th birthday. His Europe correspondent, Catherine Diss, in London.
5: What an extraordinary creature.
6: For seven decades, Sir David Attenborough has given a voice to our natural world. Now his fans around the globe are raising their voices to him. The iconic broadcaster started his career at the BBC in 1952. He produced and narrated his first wildlife documentary 2 years later, going on to make dozens more before his landmark series Life on Earth in 1976. He says he'd planned to celebrate quietly.
5: But it seems that many of you have had other ideas.
6: After 100 years on Earth,
7: I've enjoyed every minute of it.
6: It's hard to find a generation not touched by his life's work.
0: Now, with sport, here's Chris Mitchell.
8: Fremantle came storming home in the fourth quarter, kicking 5-1 as they beat Hawthorne by 15 points at Perth Stadium to open round 9 and go top of the AFL ladder. Frio ruck Luke Jackson had 22 disposals.

0: 22 hit outs and 10 tackles as the Dockers came from 19 points down in the last term with their eighth win in a row, 12-16-88 to 11-7-73. Fremantle coach Justin Longmuir says his players have been rewarded for their hard work.
1: Incredibly proud of the players to have four games in 18 days or whatever we did. Didn't hear any players talking about how sore they were. They just got to work.
0: The Hawks, meanwhile, they'll have to find a replacement for fullback Tom Barras, who appears to have injured his hamstring. The Australian batter Mitchell Marsh smashed 9 sixes and 9 fours on his way to 111 off 56 balls as his Lucknow Supergiants beat the Royal Challengers Bengaluru by 9 runs in cricket's Indian Premier League. The England and Wales Cricket Board are set to appoint the former Australia international Marcus North as their new national selector. And the International Olympic Committee says a ban on Belarusians competing under the flag of their nation should be lifted, but that the restrictions on Russia will remain in place.
2: Friday's weather, light showers and drizzle for the Eucla, southern goldfields and southern interior, contracting to the Eucla by this evening. Areas of smoke haze across parts of the southwest land division and a windy day for the Kimberley, Pilbara, Gascoyne and central west. Sunny in Perth today, patchy smoke haze, mainly about the northern suburbs. Easterly winds 20 to 30 kilometres an hour and a forecast top of 24 degrees. Right now in the city, it's 11.8. ABC News.
3: 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Traffic.
4: It is 10 past 7. Let's head back to main roads. Hello, Declan. How are we travelling this morning?
5: Good morning, Mark. We're looking good. We're incident-free once again, so just taking another look at the freeways. Mitchell Freeway southbound, busy from Whitfords Avenue to Reed Highway, while Kwinana Freeway northbound, slow from Ankatoa to Rolly Road and then South Street through to the Mount Henry Bridge. No delays on the Grand Farmer Freeway, and the Northbridge Tunnel is moving well in both directions. Tonkin Highway, though, under speed southbound near Collier Road, while Roe Highway slow both directions at the Great Eastern Highway bypass. Drive safely, and that's the latest from Main Roads.
6: Concerns over the government's big cash splash and the dire need for more workers. Also, the banks have their say on super profits and helping vulnerable customers.
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4: Good morning to you. This is Friday, the 8th of May. We are looking at 24 degrees. Once the smoke clears, sunny conditions, beautiful weekend on the way. Lovely conditions for Mother's Day on Sunday. Right now sitting on 12 degrees outside. Coming up shortly, the Premier, Roger Cook, on the state budget and why they're giving everyone with a driver's licence $100. And the Perth man cooking curries for the homeless. Now, so far on The Breakfast Show, we have been celebrating the remarkable life of Sir David Attenborough on his 100th birthday today.
8: One of his quotes is that you can't care about things you don't know about.
9: One afternoon I was on the Central Line. Oh my God, it's him. You just don't expect to see someone like him travelling on the tube.
10: I got a letter back from Sir David Attenborough. It's handwritten. Well, it's framed and on my wall.
11: I've been completely overwhelmed by birthday greetings. I simply can't reply to each of you all separately, but I would like to thank you all most sincerely.
4: That is Sir David Attenborough. His birthday message on his 100th birthday today. If you'd like to catch up on anything you've missed from The Breakfast Show, you can always head to the Listen app and look for the Perth Breakfast program when we finish up at 8 a.m. Just a heads up today, I'm also looking for your Friday photos. Lovely shots coming through on the text line. Just remember to tell us your name, where you're from or where you took the photo, and if you can, put them in landscape. I'd love to get some of your Friday photos, and you might just make it into our calendar at the end of the year. Dockers fans, I haven't forgotten about you. Also looking forward to chatting all things sport a little later on this hour, including that fantastic win by Fremantle over Hawthorn last night in front of 54,000 fans.
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4: Now, it's 13 past 7, just waiting for the Premier to phone through at any moment. While I'm waiting for him, I've just been looking through some of your comments and questions, things from the budget. This $100 fuel voucher is certainly getting some mixed reviews. Some of you saying that it is not warranted. You don't need it. You don't want it. You're thinking about donating it. But there are also plenty of big spending measures announced in yesterday's budget with

0: Alsing being at the top of the list. $4.7 billion earmarked for housing projects. It includes almost 1,500 social and affordable homes. There was more support for first home buyers through stamp duty exemptions. We had a bit of a flick through the list of this with Rita Saffiotti yesterday morning. Now, the Premier will join you in just a moment, but yesterday, as we were gathering reaction to the state budget, Matt Moran from Master Builders WA spoke to Ollie on the Drive program, and with all the housing announcements, he's expressed a bit of concern about where we're going to get the workforce from.
1: There's no doubt housing and infrastructure were big winners out of this budget. We said, look, focus on supply side solutions, not demand incentives. But the question is now delivery. Where are we going to get the workers to do it? There was more money in the budget for group training organisation wage subsidies, something the NBA really advocated heavily for. In fact, workforce was our number one ask. So supply side solutions, yeah, absolutely. Unlock land, reduce red tape. But if we don't have the workforce, we're not going to be able to build the homes West Australians need. So GTO wage subsidy, that's a good thing. The visa subsidy scheme, that's a good thing. The Builder Life in WA is also an attractive action to get tradies over, but that's not enough. We need to double down and attract more people into apprenticeships. That's critical, and I think that's the question the government now needs to answer. They have put money into supply. Now it's about delivery. Where are we going to get the workers, especially when we're competing with mining and now defence?
0: That's Matt Moran from Master Builders WA chatting to Ollie on the Drive program yesterday after the state budget was handed down. And as I mentioned, those spending announcements around housing and health, we discussed a bit of that with the Treasurer, Rita Saffiotti, on the program yesterday. But the one cost of living measure that they were keeping up their sleeve was this $100 fuel support payment for 2.1 million Western Australians with a driver's licence. Now, for some people, that's one tank of fuel. For others, it might only be half a tank, and you don't even actually have to spend the $100 on fuel. I have some questions. The Premier, Roger Cook, is on the line. Good morning to you, Premier.
2: Good morning, Gibber. How are you?
0: Yeah, I'm well. Look, I do have questions, though, about this fuel payment. Firstly, $100. People have been pretty used to power rebates of $400 or $600. Do you honestly think it'll make a difference when everything is so expensive?
2: Well, Gibbo, what we've done, we've come a long way since we used to do the big power rebates. What we do today is have a suite of cost of living measures. The fuel rebate or the fuel payment support payment is just one of $1 billion worth of cost of living measures. So, for instance, if you take a family, two parents, two kids. The kids if the kids are in high school, they would get $250 each under our new WA student assistance payments. And then they'd get the $100 in relation to the fuel support payment. So they'll be getting $700.

0: you know, even though Western Australia is enjoying the best of economic times, there are still those that are doing it tough.
1: But it still costs you $200 million to do it. I still can't get my head around why you'd spend that much money when to some people that's going to make a bit of a difference and to an awful lot of people it is not. Some of the feedback for you, Premier, from my listeners this morning. Mark, tell the Premier I don't want his $100 gift. I would prefer it go to someone more in need, says Chris. Doesn't Roger Cook have a brain? My wife and I will be given $200. We don't need it. We'll be donating it to a charity, and we suggest other people do the same thing. Good morning, Mark. The $100 to all license holders doesn't do anything. Would have much preferred that money was given to charities to support their work. John says the $100 cash splash is misdirected. If there's been one small positive out of the fuel crisis, it's been greater use of public transport. This bonus cash will reverse that positive momentum. What do you say to all these people, Premier?
0: Well, we're not forcing it on them, Mark. I mean, they don't have to apply for the $100 fuel support payment. It is something that you apply for through your WA service app, and that will be available from the 1st of July. But this isn't a compulsory payment. People don't have to apply for that payment if they don't think they need it.
1: All right. Well, the other point I just want to pick you up on, though, why on earth do you actually call it a fuel payment? It's money that will go into your bank and you can spend it on anything.
0: Well, exactly. But it's an acknowledgement of the times in which we live. And from that perspective, we think it's appropriate to at least say to the community, well, look, we know that that people are doing it tough at the moment, particularly in relation to fuel. Now, you might want to use it to support you in your own particular circumstances, but it is another way that we can just lean in and support people who are doing it tough.
1: All right, I'll get off my high horse with the $100 payment, but I will also just add household bills are going up, aren't they? Electricity and water up 2.75% next financial year, motor vehicle charges up. I mean, there is more pain to come.
0: Yeah, and we're very proud that of that bundle of fees and charges, they're only going up by 3.3%, which is below the rate of inflation. And that's a long-term commitment we've made to the community, and I'm very pleased we've been able to stick to that very important formula. That means in overall terms, it becomes a lower burden in relation to all the bills that you face on a day-to-day basis.
1: 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The time is 20 past 7. Premier, if we have a $3.5 billion surplus, why is debt increasing to $40 billion?
0: Look, there's a really, and I'm really pleased you raised this point, Mark, because it's an important thing for people to acknowledge. Since we've come into government, the economy has expanded by 80%. And the population has grown by 20%. So obviously there's more activity in relation to infrastructure such as schools, hospitals, more services that need to be delivered. And in that context, obviously, you're going to see an increase in expenditure right across the community. However, in relation to our overall domestic economy, our debt is lower today than when we came into office. So when we came into office, debt as a proportion of our state economy was around about 13%. Today, it's just around about 7%. And it also contrasts really sharply with the national average of 19%. So we're actually managing debt in a responsible way. And that's particularly important in terms of making sure that we can finance things such as transmission lines, big hospital projects, building out, continuing to expand our ports, all things which we own in WA, because that's been a long-term commitment of our government that we don't privatise these things. And so as a result of that, we have to pay for them. But the returns to the economy and the community are huge.
1: Now, you know as well as I do, the budget is full of just page after page after page of numbers. And, you know, you've explained things here and it's so confusing looking at it.
0: They are.
1: And trying to make sense of it. And there are different ways you can spin the figures. You know that and I know that. Now, I just want to put one other figure to you because a $3.5 billion surplus is one thing. I think, though, when you look at the real takeaway figure, you look at that public sector cash deficit of $5.1 billion. Now, it's true, isn't it? That means you're spending $5.1 billion more than you're taking in, and you have to increase the state's borrowings to cover the difference.
0: That's right. It's essentially a cash flow analysis. It's showing where the expenses are occurring as opposed to long-term financing of the budget over a period of time. So we do have a net cash deficit in that context, but it's all about making sure that we manage our long-term financial commitments, meeting our short-term financial commitments at the same time.
1: Premier, are there a few public servants who should be feeling

0: A bit nervous this morning. 1,500 jobs to be axed.
1: No, it's a voluntary redundancy scheme that we're looking at. We know that we need to continue to, even though we're facing an expanding economy, we need to continue to work on our budget year after year, making sure that we keep all our departments working in a way to the designs and to the configurations that our public sector leadership need. So this is a normal part of a process of just ensuring we continue to manage the overall finances. But it will not be available to frontline workers, and it will be a voluntary scheme just to continue to make sure that we're continuing to really hone our teams.
0: So where will the cuts come from then?
1: Oh, well, they'll come from departments, but predominantly in administration and policy. As you know, we did a whole range of machinery of government changes or public sector reforms. It means some departments are coming together, which means that they've got people that they could potentially not need to do across two jobs. It might just be the one job. So across our very large public sector workforce, which is tens of thousands of people, we're looking to make this available for some back of house workers that might be looking for an opportunity to move on.
0: All right, Premier, I appreciate your time. I'm just going to leave you with this because I've just been wading through. I'm getting so many text messages, I'm going to go easy on you here because there are 99% of them coming through are saying they don't want your $100. As you pointed out, well, then they don't have to accept it. But I just wanted to, in the interest of fairness, read the one that just came through. I'm grateful for the help. Thank you, Premier. So are my kids. There you go. You got one fan.
1: Good on them. And look, at least people are talking about the budget, Mark, talking about our cost of living measures, talking about the housing, and the health expenditure, and of course keeping the Western Australian economy strong for to continue to create local jobs.
0: Thank you, Premier. Thanks for your time.
1: Great to talk.
0: Roger Cook there, the Premier of WA. What do you reckon? You can have your say. 1300 221 0025. Overwhelmingly, you are against the $100 payment, saying it's misdirected, that it shouldn't be going to everyone, including, as many of you point out, drivers of electric vehicles. If it's a fuel saving, why are you giving money to drivers of electric vehicles? There is not a lot of love for the $100 payment on the text line this morning. Feel free to have your say. 1300 221 0025.
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0: Well, it's interesting at 25 past seven that we talk about the cost of living, and we know how hard it is hitting for so many people. So hang on, let's get a little bit of a positive spin on all this and focus on one man who's determined to make a difference. His name is Argie. He started cooking curries to help people get a decent feed. And it's become a bit of a local movement called Community Curry. Argie, good morning.
4: Good morning, Gibbo. How's it going?
0: I'm going well. How did this all start?
4: So last year, I decided I wanted to give back. Like, the cost of living's getting really bad. And I was like, at what point do we actually mobilize in community and start doing something instead of, like, just posting on social media and stuff like that?
0: Yep.
4: So I grabbed my dad, grabbed my mum. We cooked a bunch of curries and we walked them out into the city and handed them out.
0: And what was the need like?
4: It was huge. So I cooked 50 curries that day for $50, around $50. And all the curries just went in under an hour, and there were still people looking for curries.
0: Wow. What do you mean $50? Yeah. You could cook, it only cost you $50 to make 50 curries.
4: Yeah, yeah, rice included.
0: Yeah, yeah, you could do it for $1 a shot. Okay.
4: Yeah, yeah, around $1, $1.50, I reckon.
0: Oh, well, good for you. And the reactions from people then when you were handing out curries?
4: Oh, they loved it. They loved it. They like the yarns that you get to have with community, not just people doing it rough, but people around all the, like, everywhere, like, wanting to give their time, volunteer, give ingredients, give money. It's just amazing once you get out in community and you have a yarn with people. They're just so willing to help, and they're just, yeah, it's amazing.
0: So how's it sort of evolved, this Community Curry? You've got an event on this weekend, don't you?
4: Yeah, so The Bird has offered us a free venue, which is awesome. Shout out to The Bird. So we run a little gig night with a bunch of local artists that are willing to donate their sets. And I cook up a big curry and we just get the community together and we have like a really good time, have some really beautiful yarns, and yeah.
0: Wow. And it's a bit of a family affair. So you said your dad and your mum, are both your parents involved?
4: Yeah, so my dad helps me sometimes. He's a little bit more busy, but mum is always there. She's basically always cutting my onions for me, which is the hardest part. And I use a lot of onions for the recipe.
0: She's got all the tears. You don't have to worry about that. Yeah, is there, come on then, is there some secret recipe? What sort of curry are we talking
4: there
0: here?
4: There is a secret recipe. So I got really, really like, I don't know, I got really addicted to the process of like making this unique. So I derived my cultural like flavors. So I'm Mauritian. My ancestors were Tamil. So I derived Tamil flavors, Mauritian flavors. And since I grew up in WA, I've sourced local ingredients from WA as well. That make up the curry itself. So, yeah.
0: Oh, I love it. I love what you're doing. Argy, just quickly before the news, just tell me, you'd love more volunteers?
4: Yes, we'd love more volunteers. We've got a Facebook page and Instagram page called Community Curry. You can visit us there. There's a volunteer sign-up page, also a GoFundMe. Yeah, and we'd love to see you this weekend. It's all about bringing community together.
0: Argy, love your work. A lot of us sit around and talk about these things. You're out there doing something and trying to help the community. Thanks so much for your time and best of luck with it.
4: No worries, Gibbo. Thank you.
0: No, good on you. Argy, they're doing some great work in the community and that event happening over the weekend. Community Curry, if you want to check out their social media pages. Oh, this is The Breakfast Show, Friday morning, time for the 7:30 news.
5: Hi, I'm Melissa Clark on AM After 8. The women with links to ISIS and their children return home, with three women arrested. And we take a look back at the work of Sir David Attenborough on his 100th birthday.
6: ABC News. Good morning, I'm Garrett Mundy. Two more women with links to ISIS fighters have been charged with slavery-related offences after travelling to Syria. Natasha McFarlane reports.
7: The two Victorian women have been charged with crimes against humanity after landing at Melbourne International Airport last night. The Australian Federal Police alleges 53-year-old Corsair Abbas travelled to Syria with her husband and children in 2014. Investigators say she was complicit in the purchase of a female slave and knowingly kept the woman in the home. Her daughter, 31-year-old Zainab Ahmed, has also been charged with enslavement and using a slave. All offences carry a maximum penalty of 25 years imprisonment. 32-year-old Janai Safar was arrested in Sydney last night and charged earlier this morning.
6: All three women are expected to face court today. The federal government is refusing to say how much it'll cost to monitor the so-called ISIS brides who've returned to Australia. The group of four women and nine children landed in Melbourne and Sydney last night. Police have said the group will be monitored, but Senior Federal Minister Mark Butler has told Channel 7 the government won't be revealing the cost.
8: I can't tell you the exact cost. Our agencies are not going to publish every single aspect of their operations to keep our community safe. That they never do. But, you know, your listeners, your viewers can be confident that these plans are well established. They've been worked on for years.
6: Charity Anglicare WA says cost of living relief unveiled in this year's state budget will do little to help most West Australians. Kaysen Ho has this story.
9: The state budget contains over $1 billion in cost of living relief measures, including a $100 fuel payment for every WA driver's licence holder and up to $250 for every student to help with school expenses. But Anglicare WA Chief Executive Mark Glasson says the measures will only address a fraction of the state's demand.
10: If you look at the 1,300 pages that are in these three volumes of budget papers, you will not find the word poverty once.
9: The WA government says its targeted cost of living relief will help those who need it most.
6: Hundreds of people have gathered in Perth overnight to pay tribute to Kumanjayi Little Baby, whose body was found in Alice Springs 1 week ago. Vigils were held across the country to honour the five-year-old's life. Attendees lit candles and wore pink, which her family say was her favourite colour. In Perth, event organiser Megan Cracker says it's important for everyone across Australia to stand together in solidarity.
11: This has hurt the hearts of many right across the country, whether you're black, whether you're white, whether you're brown. It's about humanity, it's about kindness, and when something affects us in the nation, it impacts on many of us, particularly something as significant and horrific as this.
6: Police are investigating a serious crash in Perth's south overnight. Two cars collided at the intersection of Hopeland Road and Carnup Road in Hopeland around 8:30. A 54-year-old woman who was driving one of the vehicles was taken to hospital with critical injuries. The 63-year-old female driver of the other car was also taken to hospital for minor injuries. Iran has accused the United States of violating the ceasefire by targeting two ships in the Strait of Hormuz and attacking civilian areas. With the details, here's North America correspondent Lauren Day.
12: Iran's top joint military command claims the US targeted an Iranian oil tanker travelling from Iran's coastal waters toward the Strait of Hormuz, as well as another vessel entering the Strait of Hormuz. It also accused the US, with the cooperation of some regional countries, of carrying out air attacks on civilian areas. U.S. Central Command says it carried out self-defense strikes after Iranian forces launched missiles, drones and small boats at three U.S. Navy vessels transiting the Strait of Hormuz. There are no reports of casualties and the White House is yet to comment. Lauren Day, ABC News, Washington.
6: In the AFL, Hawthorn coach Sam Mitchell says his players were overwhelmed by a better side as they went down by 15 points to Fremantle in Perth to open round 9. The Hawks led by 19 points in the fourth quarter, but Fremantle kicked the last five goals of the game to win 12-16-88 to 11-7-73. Mitchell has conceded the Dockers deserved to win.
13: When you let their best players get on top, we think it was 0-6 centre bounce, so we just couldn't get any field position, any composure on the ball. And I mean, I think at one stage it was inside 50s with 2-20 for the last quarter. You know, we got taught a bit of a lesson late, so we proved tonight that we're not quite there. As the game progressed, the territory became overwhelming and they were a bit too good for us tonight.
6: Perth's weather, sunny today, some patchy smoke haze about the northern suburbs, and easterly winds 20 to 30 kilometres an hour, a forecast top of 24 degrees. Right now in the city it is 12 degrees. ABC News.
3: 102.5 ABC Perth. Traffic.
0: It's 25 to 8. Let's head back to main roads. Tom is there for us this morning. G'day, Tom. What's happening?
14: Good morning, Mark. We have no incidents to report on the roads right now, which is great news, but a road safety reminder to keep in school zones from the hours from 7:30 a.m. to 9 a.m. and 2:30 p.m. to 4 p.m. To the freeway, southbound is busy at Whitfords Avenue to Reed Highway. Northbound is slow at Anchordale Road to Rowley Road and South Street to Mount Henry Bridge. The Grand Farmer Freeway has no delays and the Northbridge Tunnel is moving well in both directions. Drive safely, and that's the latest from Main Roads.
15: Concerns over the government's big cash splash and the dire need for more workers. Also, the banks have their say on super profits and helping vulnerable customers.
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0: 24 minutes to 8 on this Friday morning. I've got your finance figures in a sec, your weather details as we head towards the weekend. We'll chat sport, yes, including the Fremantle Dockers' big win over Hawthorn. Gee, that was a good comeback, wasn't it, last night? That's all coming up. And if you're someone who likes wildlife, you're about to learn about a free event with giant puppets, wildlife talks, and a VR headset. I'll take you there in just a moment. Just before the news, though, chatting about, well, after the state budget, I had the Premier on if you missed that, talking about the state budget, and it just brings home the need in our community. And there was a lovely bloke called Argy who chatted to me about his little movement called Community Curry. He's been out there making curries with his mum and dad and serving them up to people in need around our city. That seemed to spark a little bit of interest with you this morning. What a good bloke doing some good things. Dee, you wanted to ring up and tell me something. Good morning.
16: Good morning, Gibbo. How are you?
0: Yeah, good. What a good bloke Argy sounded like.
16: Well, a tremendous champion. And I was listening and I thought, you know, he can $50, he can make 50 curries. Well, he can have my $100 from the government and make 100 curries. I'll feel better about that than just taking the $100 for, I don't know what, a basket full of shopping from Coles.
0: Yeah.
16: And maybe some people might like to consider doing that too.
0: Oh.
16: I know that some people will welcome the $100, but I just feel like so powerless. about things at the moment, and it's just a little thing that I thought I could do.
0: That's so wonderful of you, Dee. You know what? Look, that's the point, though. I just want to clear this up because I got a little bit of criticism from people saying, well, if you don't want the $100, don't take it and stop banging on about it. Listen, to those who need the $100,

0: That's not my problem. My problem is they don't target it to the people who really need it, and everyone else gets it as well. Dee, if you're in a position to donate your $100, what a great idea.
1: Thank you.
0: Yeah, good for you. Thank you so much for phoning in. And guess what? You're not alone. Dean in Serpentine. G'day, Gibbo. I wasn't going to claim my $100 from the government. However, I've decided to now claim it and give it to Community Curry. What an absolute legend. Someone actually making a difference and giving back to people in need. Oh, look, Argie will be absolutely stoked. We'll have to get back on the phone and let him know that more than one of you has decided to get your $100, which you can't get just quietly until July anyway, until the new financial year through your Service WA app and all that rigmarole. But when you get your $100, and if you want to donate it to an organisation like Community Curry, what a great idea.
2: 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Finance.
0: All right, checking the figures. The All Ords finished at 90 points higher yesterday at 9,107. Dow Jones was down 313 to 49,596. Gold, $4,694 an ounce. Brent crude oil, $103 a barrel. Iron ore, $110 a ton. And our Aussie dollar buying 72 US cents, 62 euro cents, 53 British pence and $1.22 New Zealand.
2: 102.5 ABC Perth weather.
0: Oh, Jess Lingard, do you tell me off when I'm running late? Have you got your next commitment banked up?
1: You're all right for now. We'll see how we go.
0: All right. You tell me what's happening today and across the weekend.
1: Thank you. Well, lather, rinse, repeat once again. And for another few days, we've probably got until Tuesday with this nice weather. Slightly warming trend as we make our way through the weekend into the early parts of next week ahead of an approaching cold front to come through on Wednesday. It's currently 12.3 degrees in the city. We're going for a top of 24 degrees. Still a little bit of smoke around from some burn-offs yesterday, but that should be easing as we make our way through this morning and that smoke dissipates up into the atmosphere, and shouldn't be as much smoke around over the weekend either. Across the metro area, we're looking at a top of 24 degrees in Yanchep and Joondalup today and a top of 23 degrees in Rockingham and Mandurah for the weekend. 23 tomorrow and a beautiful 24 degrees on Sunday.
0: Sounds lovely. Hey, Jess, have a great weekend and a happy Mother's Day.
1: Thank you, Mark.
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0: Well, Curtin University is putting on a free event. Now, last year it was called Cosmos on Campus, but this year it's looking a little bit different. Our roving reporter, Ash Davis, is headed out there to check it out this morning. G'day, Ash. What's happening?
4: Gibbo, it's called Creatures on Campus this year, and what a great day to be talking about wildlife, conservation, because it's David Attenborough's 100th birthday.
0: Yes, it is.
4: And I haven't been to Curtin for a couple of years. It is completely different from when I was last here, but where I am in this new part, we have giant light-up pandas, giant foxes. There is this giant giraffes down there. There's underwater world with jellyfish sort of hanging from an apparatus. I think they pop down. It looks pretty fun right now. I think David Attenborough would rather enjoy what's happening at Curtin. I'm here with Curtin's communications manager, Greg Dunn. Greg, thanks for having me.
5: Good morning. How are you doing today?
4: Good. Just tell me a little bit about these giant puppets, maybe, to begin with. Are we calling them puppets?
5: No, they're giant inflatables. They're brought to us by Electric Kingdom, a blank canvas, and they've come back from east, but they've been all over the world. But this is their biggest installation. So we have a giant panda. We also have roving flamingos, a roving tiger, and it's done with animatronics. It's done with people and magic, and they'll go down Beasley Avenue, and there'll be this falcon with a 10-meter long wingspan so people can follow it down and check it out. Little tactile as well for the kids and family. It's going to be a really, really exciting and fun event for everyone. We're calling it Where the Wild Things Glow, and it's Creatures on Campus at Curtin University. And as you said, the campus has changed, and this is our exchange precinct. And we just want people to come down and experience the exchange precinct. Come, there's going to be face painting, there'll be sugar printing where you can print your own lollipop in the way of an animal. And it's going to be a really, really fun event.
4: Okay, so it's free to the public. It's on tonight and tomorrow night. There's also, you've got some of your wildlife lecturers coming and doing speeches as well, talking about endemic species, wildlife around WA.
5: Yes, absolutely. So we like to promote our lecturers and our researchers. So there'll be educational talks from our amazing researchers and lecturers on fossils and animal conservation. And they'll be giving talks on the stage.

0: age while the event is happening, so people can sit down, grab a beanbag, and listen to these fantastic talks.
1: Okay, brilliant. And there's also food options too, because if people are here in the evening, you know, might get a bit peckish.
0: Yeah, absolutely. And as you know, from before, this exchange wasn't here, so we have all our great retailers. So we'll have our retailers here, La Vita and some of the other retailers, and then we'll have some food trucks. So we have OMG Donuts and some great food trucks that will be offering some fantastic food.
1: Okay, it's free, but do people have to register or can you just rock up to Curtin?
0: Well, it is free. You can register. It's on Eventbrite under Creatures on Campus, so you can get more information on the event and where it is. It has a map. It will show you how to get here and all this, and where to park and all those fun things. But you don't need to register. It is a free event, so please come and enjoy the event. And we're really excited to have everyone come onto campus.
1: Brilliant. Gibbo, 5 p.m. till 9 p.m. at Curtin University tonight and tomorrow night. Come here, channel your inner David Attenborough on his 100th birthday.
2: 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Thank you, Ash. Ash Davis with Greg Dunn at Curtin University. That's Creatures on Campus. 16 minutes to 8 now on 102.5 ABC Perth. To those of you asking, community curry. Community curry is what you need to search as an event in Facebook. 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Now, it's happening, this latest one, in Northbridge on Sunday between 4 and 8 p.m. where they're handing out the curries. And they would love some volunteers. But if you're also talking about handing over your $100 from the government, that is very kind. 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Curry. All right, Dockers fans, don't go anywhere. We'll celebrate your big win over Hawthorn next when we break down all the sport with a cash after some music from Brian Ferry.

0: Brian Ferry, let's stick together on 102.5 ABC Perth. It's 13 minutes to 8. Nadia, you look like you're going to a funeral. You've come in your black. You should be in your purple. You should be up and about.
1: Hello. I'm still recovering, and it's been very hard to concentrate this morning because all I've wanted to do...

0: just keep replaying the last 4 minutes of the game last night. That has got to be the comeback, the mother of all comebacks. Hey,
1: hang on a minute. They were 15, three goals, you know, down. It's not the mother.
0: It's 4 minutes.
1: Yeah, all right. It's all right.
0: You were in bed anyway. You weren't watching.
1: I watched most
0: Listen
1: of it.
0: Listen to him, Akash. Look at him.
2: It was a good comeback.
1: Oh, hang
0: yeah,
1: on,
0: put his mic
1: on. Sorry, Akash.
0: Yeah, it was thank
3: good
0: you.
3: I don't know about mother of all comebacks.
0: Come on.
3: It was a very good
1: Hang on.
3: Was,
1: this is the same person yesterday who called it a danger game.
0: Yeah, I know.
3: Well,
0: you know
3: was.
0: What? And this is it now. You can't make fun of me. People are listening and they tell me every time I walk away, when you and I love it when you come in, Akash, because you're nice to me. Every time I walk away, I hear a little bit of the radio and then I've got a blank spot until I get to my desk and I get inundated with text messages from people saying, they're making fun of you again, Nadia. Nadia, why do you let them make fun of you? Even my husband went, danger game, you use that out of context. You know, one mistake.
1: Well, what you've got to do is hang around longer then instead of storming.
0: No, I'm not. I'm staying here until 8 o'clock from now on.
1: Yeah, well.
0: Don't trust them. I've got eyes and ears everywhere, Akash, I'll tell you.
3: That's right. I thought it was a danger game, but anyway.
0: Oh.
1: You can't call it a danger game against another premiership contender. You call it a danger game against the Nuffies, like the Eagles.
0: Oh, no, there's no chance of that ever being a danger game this year. Come on, really.
1: That's it.
0: Sorry.
1: I'm ending this conversation, although I did just call them the Nuffies. So go on.
0: Yeah, I was going to say, let's replay what you said about your team on Monday.
1: Thank you, Nadia. You know, what's coming up at 8:30?
0: Go and check it out on our socials if you haven't.
1: We're running out of time. Is that the time?
0: Pontificating about the Eagles.
1: Is that the time?
0: Oh, Gibbo, do you know what? For those people, we will continue with our budget coverage. I have looked and read so much reaction, media release after media release from people saying the big spending in certain areas is really welcome and needed. Absolutely. Hospitals, housing, mental health, health system. Where are you going to get the nurses from? We need more carpenters. We need more tradies. We need more skilled workers. We're 150 sites short. This is a problem. You know, where are the workers going to come from? I want to explore that. For those of you who don't want your $100, may I suggest you make that your donation?
1: Yeah.
0: And maybe give it to Anglicare or Food Bank. Lifeline WA, we wouldn't mind some of your money as well. Mm. Claim it and give it away. But overwhelmingly, Gibbo, people are saying, oh, I think these, you know, big sugar hits. Yeah, loads and loads of people don't want it. Donate it.
1: Yeah.
0: I'm serious.
1: No, it's a good
0: charity.
1: Idea. We've got plenty of people who are. With the community curry was one of them.
0: Was the spending reckless, Gibbo? We'll get into that. And the banks.
1: What about them?
0: They're going to have a say about super profits through their mouthpiece, which is the Banking Association.
1: Yes.
0: And they've had some – there's a bit of criticism about the way they treat their vulnerable customers. And are they really helping them?
1: No
0: anyway,
1: joke.
0: You're going to hear
1: Hang on
0: the
1: a
0: bank's
1: minute.
0: Point of view.
1: And guess what? They're the only ones who are the winners out of the interest rate rise. They just keep getting richer and richer. Mm. And
0: you know, you heard the other day about how much they make out of a 30-year mortgage on a $735,000 loan.
1: Go on.
0: $228,000. Just sit with that for a while you choke on your cornflakes.
1: Do you really want to go back to your desk or do you want to hang around for the criticism now?
0: No, I don't mean like you just, it's well, oh, how much? That, not like I want you to, oh.
1: Thank you, Nadia. Anyway, the big footy match, of course, is on Sunday.
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1: Oh, what a match. Sunday, Eagles, Melbourne. No, I'm joking. Let's start with the Dockers.
3: We have to start with the Dockers, Kipper. Look, it was a rare one for me last night. I actually went to the game just as a fan, as a supporter. Wasn't working on the game. Sat in the crowd with one of my best mates who's a diehard Dockers member, has been his whole life, and it was terrific.
1: Mm.
3: Like, I leaned towards West Coast, but that was just the atmosphere, the crowd, over 54,000. And I've got to tell you, when that Wharfie time goes up on the big screen, the roar from the crowd, and it timed perfectly, Nadia hinted at the late comeback from Fremantle, it was almost like when that went up on the board, Hawthorn stopped. They just went, well, we can't win now, it's Wharfie time. And Fremantle just dominated. I think it was the last 6 centre clearances. It was just centre clearance, goal, centre clearance, goal. It was unbelievable, led by Luke Jackson, who I thought was terrific again. Josh Tracy kicked a good goal late. Michael Frederick finished well late as well. They didn't have their kicking boots on for most of the game, Fremantle, and while they dominated sort of or did well in territory and inside 50s, you kind of got the feeling sitting there watching that they were sort of peppering, getting inside 50, inside 50, inside 50, and then Hawthorn would

0: just transition, get them out the back and score a goal. Jack Gunston had 5 in the first half. Nick Watson looked very, very dangerous. And
1: oh, my goodness, early on.
0: And watching him live, you can see why they call him the Wizard. He just gets to the right spot and he manages to shake his opponent.
1: He's incredible.
0: He is an unbelievably good footballer, Nick Watson. And in the end, they did well to sort of slow him down in the second half. I thought Judd McVie played a pretty good game on Nick Watson. And it was just, it was the kind of performance where you thought, look, Hawthorn are another, I guess, contender like Fremantle. But for the most part of the game, I thought, oh, geez, you know, they've had 3 6-day breaks in a row. Hawthorn lost Tom Barris early to a hamstring injury. Everything was pointing towards, you know, it's a home game that they should kind of get it done, other than the fact that they might be a bit tired from the short breaks. But you just felt like, oh, look,

0: too. There's been a lot of criticism during this winning streak. Oh, look who they've beaten and that sort of thing. You can only beat
1: can't
0: them
1: say
0: in front
1: that.
0: Of you.
1: Yeah, and you can't say that now.
0: No,
1: yeah.
0: Now they've beaten another top four side. Look, the challenges will be greater when they face the likes of Sydney and Brisbane and these teams. But 8 in a row is no mean feat. They're doing well. Their record winning streak is 9 in a row, which they'll back themselves. I think it's St Kilda next week in Melbourne. And all you can do if you're Fremantle is just keep winning.
1: Oh, look, I think that the point is about Freo. We've all seen it. The Freo fans have lived through it. Those games that you think they're going to win or they should win and they don't quite and they find a way to muck it up. That was the thing last night. Now, Nadia's right. I lasted for about three quarters and I had to hit the sack. And they were losing. They were down and I thought, here we go again.
0: Yeah.
1: Very, very pleasantly surprised to wake up this morning and go, wow, they turned it on in the last quarter and they did it.
0: And they did it. And I was talking to my friend who I was sitting with. I said, look, it could be another one of those. We use the term dockery performances.
1: Yeah.
0: But like you said, they should win, but they don't. But this group, you just compare it to the last sort of 18 months. There's a new level of maturity. They're getting better in those big moments. Late in the game, you found the ball in the hands of the likes of Hayden Young and the likes of Shea Bolton, the kind of guys you want to have the football in big moments late. They make good decisions. They use the ball well. And I think that's the difference. You know, it's too early to say what's going to happen with the season.
1: Flag mantle.
0: But there is. And I know some Freo supporting friends who hate that term, Mitch Turner being one of them, refuses to use that word. But there just seems to be a little bit of a harder edge and a bit more maturity to this Fremantle side. Now, there is a long, long way to go and we can't go too early. If you're a Fremantle fan, get excited. Don't be the pessimistic Dockers fan that we're all used to going, oh, no, we'll stuff this up somehow. Get excited. Get behind your team. This is an opportunity. These next couple of years, this list is too good not to at least be playing in a preliminary final this
1: good
0: year.
1: On your cash. Look at you getting them all worked up. Get your flights booked for the last Saturday in September. No, it's good stuff. And they got Essendon away next week.
0: Essendon, they're, sorry.
1: There's nine in a row.
0: Well, it should be.
1: All right, let's move on to my lot. Sunday, they've rung some changes again, haven't they? I mean, I've been calling for it. I mean, Matt Owies is out because he got a calf injury, didn't he? Elijah Hewitt was terrible last week, even though I have liked him to a certain point. Yeah. He was terrible. He's out. A few coming in.
0: Yeah, plenty of in. So I think Harry Edwards is the big one. He'll be wearing a helmet. He's been battling concussion issues. He played managed minutes in the waffle last week. There is a little bit of desperation in this selection, I think, because they are just so deprived of key defensive stocks. I'm surprised Rhett Bazo hasn't had an opportunity.
1: Yeah, I was calling for it.
0: He's been in good form in the WFL. Harvey Johnson comes in, hasn't played a game yet this year. Bo Allen is back. Clay Hall, Jack Williams, and Jack Hutchinson, all in an extended squad.
1: No Bazo, no Gross. There's a couple I wouldn't mind seeing have a shot.
0: Yeah, it's been interesting. I think the way they're perhaps looking at it is the Waffle team played this week, then they have a bye. So maybe they're looking at those two saying, look, we want you to get a really big block in the Waffle, and then when you mm-hmm. have the Waffle bye, you might be bring you in into the AFL side mm-hmm. in what will be a home game the following week as well. Elijah Hewitt's the real interesting omission. As you said, he's not really set the world on fire since he's come back into the team. He's been playing more of a half-forward role with the odd centre ball-up attendance. I know he's frustrated, wants more midfield time. He's basically been sent back to the Waffle to say, go play a whole game in the midfield. You need to build your tank. You need to build your midfield minutes. And fascinating, you know, the week that we hear rumours on West Coast looking at a five-year contract for him, you get the old, oh, Victorian clubs are circling. I think that's good work by Elijah's manager just to try and bump up his price. But we know the talent he's got. He's a first-round draft pick, but he's just not quite found the form. He's never had a really good run with his body.
1: Mm.
0: And I don't mind Andrew McCulter saying, you know what, go back to the Waffle. You can play in your preferred position, build your tank up,
1: yep.
0: get your hands on the football, and when the time's right, we'll bring you back in. The one thing that will help West Coast South a little bit, Brody Majacek, Melbourne's leading goal kicker, is out, which is a boost for an undermanned West Coast defence. But look, I'll be honest, I don't see it going very well. Max Gawn loves playing against West Coast.
1: He just?
0: Now he's got a little sidekick in Max Heath who doesn't go too badly either. Mm-hmm. I just can't see... You know, I'm optimistic it's not going to be a horrific belting, but I just, after the loss to Richmond and the way that went, the optimism and the hope from earlier in the season is slowly draining away. And I hate to use the word, but I do worry that some people at the club are a little bit delusional about where they're at.
1: Well said. Well said. Hard to disagree. Just finally, forget Friday night football. What about Friday night fever?
0: Friday night fever. So the West Coast have a massive, massive game at home tonight against the Adelaide Thunderbirds. They're second on the ladder. The Fever are third. Alice Teague Neild finally back from that back injury. They've finally got a full strength sort of team available, the Fever. They need to get it done to stay in touch with the top two.
1: Go the Fever. Akash Fotodar, thank you very much.

0: Have a great weekend. It's a minute to eight. Now, this $100 fuel payment, it's not really a fuel payment at all, that has got you talking. The phones and text lines have lit up this morning from the state budget. Here's what Premier Roger Cook had to say about it.
1: Well, we're not forcing it on them, Mark. I mean, they don't have to apply for the $100 fuel support payment. This isn't a compulsory payment. People don't have to apply for that payment if they don't think they need it.
0: That's the Premier, Roger Cook, on the ABC Breakfast program this morning. And I will leave you with this text message.